0: superseded by other laws. Soman says there are other issues, including the scope of Trump's latest tariffs and the lack of an investigation. Ultimately, Soman says Trump's use of Section 338 sets a dangerous precedent and usurps tariff authority from Congress. Kelly Malone, The Canadian Press, Washington.
1: Premier Doug Ford commented earlier today on the trade war with the U.S. He spoke alongside ministers in Vaughan.
2: He never said that at all. He knows I have his back. The country knows I have their back. And yeah, does it get heated? When Donald Trump wants to take the livelihoods and try to hurt our country and hurt our province, I have a job for the people of Ontario. I will fight with every tool I have to protect them. I thought it'd be best just to simmer down. It was a heated day for both him and I going back and forth. But it looks like he simmered down, too.
1: In other news, tech giant Meta has agreed to settle a lawsuit brought by several states over the impact of its platform on young users. The owner of Facebook and Instagram will pay more than $16.6 billion while still denying any liability. As part of the deal, Meta will establish daily limits, blocks on nighttime use for teens, and enhance measures to keep kids off the platforms. California Attorney General Rob Banta says the settlement is a watershed moment.
3: Meta has agreed to make significant changes that will reduce the risk of harm that Instagram and Facebook pose to teen users. Daily time limits and blocks on nighttime use that can only be lifted by a parent, limits on notifications during school hours and overnight, an end to displaying the number of likes on a teen's post.
1: And flash floods in a border area of Nepal and China have killed at least 98 people. Officials in Nepal say more than 400 people are missing, with 24 from Canada. Sudarshan Sapkota, president of Nepalese Canadian Community Services, says the organization is trying to get as much information as possible.
4: We try to communicate with the Nepalese governments, and they have the list of the people, list of the houses, list of the people who are not in contact, and list of the people who are, they from the body, right? So we are getting the information.
1: Prime Minister Mark Carney says his government is standing by to offer support. Tap into breaking news anywhere. Keep in touch by downloading the CTV News app. Taking a look at the forecast, here is CTV weather specialist Lindsay Morrison.
5: 19 degrees, our forecast low tonight, and we will be watching for the arrival of a few showers overnight. We also have the risk of a thunderstorm. Unsettled conditions continue through tomorrow. It won't be a washout. Scattered showers will mix with sun and cloud, 25 for the high. Winds do change from southerly to northerly, though, so it will be cool by Thursday night and into Friday. We're back into sunshine for the first half of your weekend. Seasonably warm, too, with temperatures in the mid-20s. Going to be feeling muggy early next week. From the CTV Weather Center, I'm Lindsay Morrison.
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0: is Shane Hewitt and the Night Shift on the iHeartRadio Talk Network.
1: What is going on outside Canada? We hear stories about the Canadian perspective in all things tariffs and all of that, but it would be really great to get some perspective from outside Canada. The question is, who can you trust outside Canada? I know the unofficial TV ambassador for Canada, Ali Velci, is here to talk to us. You're Canadian, my friend.
2: Yep, absolutely.
1: And so for those who don't know, you do work down in the States. MS Now's Ali Velci is officially with it with your shows that are online and everything else. So you are working it in a big way down in the States, which must be kind of weird as a Canadian, though.
2: Yeah, it's been weird for a while, ever since the advent of Donald Trump, right? In a good way and a bad way. In the bad way, it's obviously what we're seeing, right? The weird trade wars and tariffs, wanting to make Canada the 51st state, or bragging about that and calling people governor when they're prime minister. But in another way, it sort of made Canada stand out. It made Canadian normalcy become cool again. It's as I tell my Canadian friends, it's okay to not sort of dance at the edge of the cliff all the time, like we're doing in the United States. So, good and bad.
1: Good and bad. Yeah. Did it surprise American broadcasters the same way, or is this like status quo? Because I would imagine, I mean, people know you're Canadian, and you've worked on, all kinds of different places. So, do other broadcasters come and go, hey, Ali?
2: You know what? Canadians are an enigma to some degree to Americans. To some degree, they're benign, right? This relationship has been so good for so long. Some Americans will visit Canada. They'll know about certain Canadian cultural things, but it's sort of benign and exists in the background. To some people, it's an enigma. How do you do things differently in Canada? How are these things worked out a little differently? What's the same and what's different? So I think there's an inherent curiosity, certainly for the last 10 years since the advent of Donald Trump as a major political figure. There's been a curiosity about Canada. Are there ways in which a culture that sort of feels a little bit like ours in the United States, can we learn lessons from Canada? So yeah, people are endlessly curious. I find when I book Canadians, for instance, on my shows, the audience really enjoys that. Last night I spoke to a member of Congress from Maine who said, look, this is not just sheer numbers. This is our relationship with our neighbors. We love our Canadian neighbors. We don't want them over the long term to think about other options because they're hostile toward us at this point, but they fully understand where some of that hostility comes from.
1: Have you ever had someone borrow, like your neighbor borrow a lawnmower and then never give it back, or like ding your car door and then just kind of hide it from you? Because that's kind of what this feels like, truly. It's like, really? It's right here. Right here.
2: Yeah, it's weird, right? That's the thing. And I think Americans get it. No one's puzzled by this. They just don't understand it. But if you remember the first tariffs, we were talking about fentanyl stuff, and then it's always something, right, that doesn't make sense. If you, as a Canadian, you really understand the trade relationship with the United States, and you realize that since the beginning of these two countries as separate entities, there have been trade disputes. They've never actually fully been settled. There's always disputes. There was all this talk when we were young about the dispute settlement mechanisms. That's just par for the course. But it's a background app, right? The things that happen between America and Canada on an official basis, whether it's trade or it's oil or it's electricity or it's NORAD or it's NATO, they're background apps. We were allowed to just enjoy each other as neighbors, and now something has changed. And a number of Canadians are telling me they're not sure what it is. Like, is the 51st state stuff real, or are they trying to make Canada a client state of the United States? You know, the government could use the expression of making it America's Belarus. So that's where I think Americans get, as people who know what their country's values are and what they stand for, they get that America seems to be imposing on someone else's cultural values and standing.
1: There's a lot of hidden good in it too, right? Like the reality is that our we've come together, right, with this.
2: Yeah,
1: it's made a big difference on all things.
2: Oh, huge.
1: And it's had a massive impact on Canadians talking about different things.
2: Yeah,
1: digging into different things, being able to bond a little bit. I mean, politically, it's all things Canada still, but it's made a big difference, I think.
2: I think so. I feel it. I sense a certain unity, a certain lack of politicization of this in Canada, a sort of a coming together of not being seen as weak and being united. So I agree. I also think some, as much as I don't like the fact that these things are born out of agreements that are broken, but whether it's NATO or whether it's USMCA, there's some value to other countries that deal with the United States realizing that sometimes the United States cannot be a reliable partner and that America may take decades to reprove itself to the world. So Canada's got to think about that, right? Without thinking about it, Canada exports something close to 70% of its production to the United States. Without thinking about it. Mm-hmm. Because it's so normal. The railways go that way, the roads go that way. Canada is starting to think about other things, and I think that's probably for the long term healthy.
1: MS Now's Ali Velshi is here, Canadian, who does broadcasting down in the States. You can catch a show, The 11th Hour with Ali Velshi, during weekdays, 11 p.m. Eastern on MS Now. Now, non-scientifically.
2: Yeah.
1: What are Americans saying about this deal generally? Like, do people talk about it? Is it one of those things like, you know, when you do a little bit of a self-study and you're like, yeah, when you'll be shocked when you're all worried about what people think about you, but you'll be shocked when you realize how little people think about you.
2: Yes.
1: Like, does anybody in America care or even talk about this generally?
2: Well,
1: or
2: it all manifests. So it fundamentally manifests in the prices you pay. Right. So lots of people don't like the war in Iran, but it manifests as what am I paying more for a gallon of gas for when nobody asked me about this war and I didn't care about it. Mm-hmm. That's what this is. It's like, why am I getting into a tariff fight with Canada? And if you're involved in renovating a home or building a home, you know that lumber and shingles come from Canada. If you're involved in many different industries, you know your products sell into Canada. So I would say that it's mostly economic, but the non-data, non-political side of it is Americans kind of really like Canada. They admire Canada. And they don't understand why this fight has been picked with Canada. They didn't understand, like, Donald Trump has tried to make this sound like Canada swung the first punch. And nobody saw the punch. It's like, what are you talking about? Why are we in this battle with Canada, a trusted ally? So I think Americans get it, but fundamentally motivating most people about this trade war is their costs are going up, and their costs keep going up under Donald Trump. And he campaigned on the idea that he was going to make life more affordable, and now he says that that's not really a thing. So ultimately, this is driven by economics. And by the way, if this trade war gets a lot hotter, people will start to see the direct impact of that. If you live in Michigan, you live in Maine, you feel it very directly because you feel it in terms of tourism, you feel it in terms of people coming to stay at your bed and breakfast. But fundamentally, Americans are coming to realize how much they depend on Canada for certain exports and how much they depend on Canadians to buy their stuff and to come and visit them and stay in their hotels and, visit their towns.
1: I worry that it's going to do damage for a long time.
2: Yeah,
1: I think that it's the first time that, I mean, myself included, I've gone to the States one time. I mean, I live just south of Ottawa, so right across the St. Lawrence. I mean, Ogdensburg's right there, right?
2: Yeah.
1: So we haven't gone. We haven't done anything. I mean,
2: yeah.
1: I went to see family in Atlanta. And aside from that, there are no trips planned.
2: Yep.
1: And so I feel like there's a bit of a general stain there that is going to be tough to navigate.
2: And by the way, Canadians didn't have to worry about this, right? It was so obvious to many Canadians that either you're vacationing in Canada or you'll go to the United States, right? That was so typical. Now, once you cause people to look at other options, they'll look at other options for the rest of their lives, right? They'll have discovered some other place that they weren't thinking about. So you're 100% right. And it's sentimental. Even my own parents who live in Toronto, hopefully you're listening to this, they don't jump at the opportunity to come visit here as much as they used to. And it's not that they don't like the people here or they don't like the things that American cities have to offer. It's that they feel like they don't really want to contribute to what this American government is doing to their relationship. But I think they get that most Americans are on side and don't like the fact that this is how we're treating our neighbors.
1: It's been exposing a little bit of the political stuff, too, because you try to get like, wait a second, is anybody standing up to this guy? But then it's always the sort of the same sort of Democrat states that are saying the things. And so then you're like, I don't really know what's real anymore. And all I know is it's uncomfortable for everybody. If you want to get Ali's show, you can. The 11th Hour with Ali Velshi, weekdays, 11 p.m. Eastern, MS Now's Ali Velshi. Thank you so much. It's awesome for being here. And it's great to see you again. And
2: nice
1: I appreciate
2: to be back with you. Nice to feel a little bit like I'm in Toronto again.
1: Hey, oh, that's good, eh? Welcome back. I'll give you a little Canadian for you.
2: Thanks, Shane.
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3: We're seeing a rapid clear out on most of the major routes right now. Some lingering slowdowns. Northbound DVP from Eglinton heading up to the 401. Westbound on the Gardner, some slowdowns beyond Spadina heading towards Strawn. East 401 delays 427 to the 400. And then from Bayview towards Leslie. Yonge Street north of Lawrence. Last check had crews on scene for a crash. News Talk 1010 weather. Increasing cloud, chance of showers, risk of a thunderstorm overnight. Low 19. 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Time Saver Traffic, I'm Jennifer Yonge. Your next update at 8:30 on News Talk 1010 Toronto.
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1: From the Uncover Up podcast, we get into the weird stuff with Nathan Radke. Tell us about the book, Nathan. It's available for everybody.
16: Uncover Up, How to Think Clearly in an Age of Conspiracies. It's basically the book that Lee and I wish we had when we started investigating these things to begin with, because there just wasn't any material that kind of took these things seriously and applied some kind of like rigor and careful thought to them. And that's what we've tried to do in this book, which I should say was a Canadian bestseller a couple weeks ago.
1: Pretty exciting, isn't it?
16: Yeah, I mean, it means that I get to introduce myself as best-selling author Nathan Radke.
1: Isn't that fun? Or half?
16: Yeah, well, best-selling co-author. Yeah, it's still okay. It doesn't quite have the same ring.
1: Well, in all fairness of authenticity, in the summer of 2026, you actually went on Lake Ontario, got chased by creepy lights in the dark, had to abort your trip, all things, you know, Great Lakes Vortex, and Dr. Lee Kunla was camping with his feet up. So yeah, I feel so, like you are the real goat here.
16: Yeah, I'm out here in these conspiracy streets.
1: Yes. He's out there with his feet up by a campfire, not trying anything, not putting his life in danger.
16: Yeah, actually, now that you put it that way, he's actually much wiser than me.
1: He could be wiser. But still the goat, though, really. Okay, so let's dig into some new stories this week. Now, this week is a conversation about way back in the day, and in the summer of 2026, we were all supposed to float away. Nothing has happened of either of them. Let's dig into the conspiracies. Where are we going?
16: Yeah, let's talk about something called mass panic. And mass panic is exactly as it sounds. You get a bunch of people and they get all freaked out. And it's important to look at things like mass panic because you can learn a lot about ourselves by looking at extreme versions of things. And a mass panic is an extreme version of social contagion. And what's interesting is that we're both recipients of it and we are the ones who deliver it. We panic and we also spread the panic because, of course, human beings are such social creatures. We're so tied together. And one thing that all mass panics have in common is that they're all driven to a large extent by mass media distribution. Because without mass media distribution, you can have a localized panic. You can have a room full of panicky people. You could have a street full of panicky people. But if you want a nation of panicky people, you need some kind of mechanism that can transmit information across a large population.
1: Well, otherwise, it's just a chain letter.
16: Yeah, exactly. And so mass media are like they're amplifiers and accelerators for the circulation of ideas. But what I was curious about is, what was the first time we had a mass panic? Not just a local panic, but a mass panic. And I think I tracked it down. And it started after an information revolution, because it started after the invention of the printing press. Now, the printing press, obviously, an
1: amazing invention. So it turns out humans are the problem after all, is what you're saying.
16: That's always the twist. That's always the Twilight Zone-esque twist. It always turns out that we're the ones. We're the problem. It's us. So the printing press comes out back in, you know, just the late mid-15th century. And that's amazing. That's an incredible thing. For the first time ever, you can have mass distribution of information. And it had wide-ranging effects from the creation of the Protestant church to increase in literacy rates. It's an amazing, incredible thing to have that new technology. And people started getting things like pamphlets that were written in languages they actually spoke. But here's the trick, because there's always a trick. With the increased spread of information comes information's ugly sibling, the increased spread of misinformation. And in one of the first ever mass media events, we had a bit of misinformation that caused widespread panic all over Europe and the UK that caused people to think that they were about to, as I almost did a couple weeks ago, drown in water.
1: So you check the podcast for that story, the Great Lakes Vortex, the conversation about a guy who had to take his boat with friends to an island, ended up at a dock, not at the island, because of big scary lights in the night. So there's that for you to look up too. But in this particular case, it seems to me that when we don't quite understand it, we're like, you have to be aware of the notion, but not understand it in order to kind of get it, right? Like, it has to be possible, but it you can't really understand what's going on behind it in order for this sort of mass panic thing to kick in, because that seems to be the common threat.
16: Yeah, exactly. It isn't the stuff that we don't know at all. It's the stuff that we kind of half understand. And back at the dawn of the printing press, one of the things that we kind of half understood were the stars in the sky. We didn't have astronomy yet, but we had astrology. And so we were able to kind of map out things and know where they would be, but we had very different ideas about what that meant. And there was an astrologer back then who looked at his charts and he said, hey, you know what's going to happen? In 1524, all of the planets are going to line up in a row in the sky, and they're all going to be in the constellation of Pisces. And because all the planets were lining up, he thought, that's got to be something big. And because it was all in the constellation of Pisces, and Pisces is a water sign, he thought, and it's going to have something to do with water. Something big is going to happen. It's going to have to do with water. So, of course, what does he decide is going to happen in 1524?
1: Tsunamis.
16: Exactly.
1: Floods.
16: Yeah, massive floods and tsunamis. And so he prints up his findings and he distributes them. And he can only do that because of the printing press, this new information technology. And then other astrologers, they grab what he's written and they expand on it and they continue on and they print their own pamphlets and it's in all sorts of different languages. And we're talking hundreds of thousands of pamphlets. And it might be one of the first times ever in history that human beings were able to pull off some kind of mass communication event like that.
1: Oh, interesting. Okay. It is kind of interesting. It's scary, though, right? I mean, really, would you get that point? You can be pretty biblical with all those things, right? And those were the big stories of things like that prior to that. That's a long time ago. And it's interesting to see the sort of mass information. It's probably worth noting that back then, one of the biggest pieces of currency was information. Now, today, philosophically, of course, I struggle with this because they pass it off as knowledge, right? Knowledge is different. Knowledge is information plus experience. But there was information being traded because you had these people that would have books or whatever, and they'd be walking around. And they'd be like, this is the information that you need to know to become whatever. It was basically the internet, except some guy had to walk for days in order to get to your village, and then they would sell the information. I mean, that was a big sort of swapping of goods back then, was the information.
16: Yeah, absolutely. I mean, and it gave the people who had that information such an immense amount of power, because knowledge is power. And then with increased literacy rates and new technologies allowed mass printing of material, some of that power shifted around a bit, which, again, was a fantastic thing to happen, but it also meant that events like this could happen. Mm-hmm. Because now we have, basically, with 1 year left to go, 1523, T-minus 1 year to the flood, we did have a flood, but we didn't have a flood of water. We had a flood of paper. We had a flood of pamphlets. And so people started to freak out a little bit. Now, there were some astrologers who were trying to debunk the claims, but this is true back then, and it's true now, that debunking flies on wings of lead, basically. Like the classic line that a lie can travel around the world by the time that the truth is just put on its shoelaces.
1: Yeah. Well, I mean, it's way less fantastic, right?
16: Yeah, it's not as interesting. It's not as exciting. And so the deadline grows nearer, and all sorts of wealthy nobles are fleeing to the mountains for quote-unquote hunting trips. But we know why they were going. Other people started doing the only reasonable thing you could do in a situation like that, building arcs. And even as far away as London, people were fleeing their homes and taking to the hills. I've seen numbers as large as 20,000, although that might be an exaggeration. And then one day in 1524, something shocking happened in London. It started to rain a little bit.
1: And panic ensues. But it is interesting when you look at their history, because they have found arcs, these big boats, in strange places. And they're like, well, how did this boat get to the top of the mountain? And this is sort of part of that storyline where it's like, well, people did believe that the world was going to flood, and they built these boats wherever they had access to build the boats.
16: Yeah.
1: Right. They wanted to build it like, if it gets to us, we can float away. And that's why they find underground buried like these arcs in really weird places.
16: Yeah. And of course, it's kind of embarrassing after a mass panic passes and the event doesn't take place. And then we all kind of look at each other a bit sheepishly and it's a little uncomfortable. And that's what happened with this when there wasn't a flood. But of course, that was hundreds of years ago. Certainly that wouldn't happen to us now.
1: No, never again. All right. So mass panic is the conversation. Uncover Up. Nathan Radke is here. What happened recently, as we are alluding to? We'll be right back. Shane Hewitt on the Night Shift.
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3: Looks like MTO crews setting up some overnight construction. West on the 401 express lanes at Bayview, the two right lanes are closed. West 401 ramp to Mavis, also a construction setup in the left lane. Westbound 401 is quite heavy on the approach towards Highway 6 North. May have a lane closed through here, just waiting for the MTO to confirm. Yonge Street north of Lawrence, last check, crews were on scene for a crash. Needing an oil change or maintenance check, drop into Mr. Lou Plus Tires. No appointment needed before you hit the road this summer. Mr. Lou Plus Tires, celebrating 50 years. Time Saver Traffic, I'm Jennifer Yonge. 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
1: so long, she's been gone, gone, gone so long. Gone, gone, gone, she's been gone so long, she's been gone, gone, gone.
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2: Mass panic. We've seen this many times before. The first part of the conversation is on the podcast, The Great Flood of 1584, which I'm assuming didn't happen. Did it?
4: It did not. I mean, there was some normal rain. There was, you know, some drizzle, but no, the flood absolutely did not happen. What there was instead was a bit of a flood of embarrassment when all the people who had gotten swept up in it, realized that there was no flood that was coming.
2: Yeah, that would have been interesting because it's the first time that some large prognostication truly had happened, and the elephants did not go marching two by two. The flood never comes, and all of a sudden now someone's got to justify it. I would be curious to see how that was rebalanced after the fact. Back then, fast forward to the summer of 2026, and we were all supposed to float away.
4: Yep, here we go again. So in January 2026, obviously pamphlets on the printing press, not such a big deal, but social media, short form video content, there are pamphlets of the age. And so back at the beginning of this year, there was a rumor starting to spread that on August 12th, gravity was going to be switched off for 7 seconds. To be exact, and we should always be exact when it comes to things like this, 7.3 seconds. And it was going to be caused by the intersecting waves from two black holes in space, and it was going to result somewhere between 40 and 50 million.

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1: Of the Earth, the thing that's holding us right down is gravity, and you switch that gravity off, that centrifugal force, I feel like it's going to fling us up.
2: That's interesting.
1: Along with all the kitchen knives and anvils.
2: Things we haven't thought of. See, we don't know much about this. No wonder why it's so scary.
1: That's the thing, because when there's something that we kind of half understand, it's very easy for us to get fully terrified. Now, the claim on this meme originated from an alleged leaked NASA document referring to something called Project Anchor. And here's the conspiracy aspect of it. Because apparently, according to this meme, NASA knew about this imminent gravity incident, and they had an $89 billion secret project to build bunkers for essential personnel to ensure that humanity survived the disaster.
2: So that seems crazy, because all they needed was seatbelts.
1: Yeah, or like ropes or something. But no, apparently they had these massive bunkers built to put the government leaders, because they're so important to have, scientists, military, selected citizens. But to avoid panic and mayhem, NASA was apparently keeping it a secret from the public. And also in this meme, it mentioned that an independent physicist had confirmed all these findings and then, ominously, disappeared.
2: Oh!
1: So we've got it all here. We've got, like, secret plans, we've got missing people, we've got sinister government agencies, we've got an imminent threat. We've got the perfect recipe to cook up a conspiracy meme that's going to spread all over the place.
2: So aside from the fact that gravity is floaty stuff, or anti-gravity is floaty stuff, normally some of these conspiracies, as we've learned from you guys, there is an element of truth to it. But in this case, it all seems pretty fantastic. It doesn't seem like there's a whole lot of anything to it.
1: I mean, the only little bit of truth I can find in this is the idea that if there was some kind of secret disaster coming, then wealthy people would probably try to find some kind of way of hiding away in a bunker or an island. I mean, that's one aspect to it, and partly one of the reasons why people were quick to believe this, because it did have that aspect. We realize that our system's kind of unequal and unfair, and so any conspiracy like this that plays into that, it's going to have a more receptive audience.
2: Okay, so we didn't float away in the summer of 2026.
1: Yeah, spoiler alert. Great news. August 12th came and went, and absolutely none of that happened. And that's particularly good news, because it would have actually been much worse than the way the memes described it. It wouldn't just be us kind of like gently drifting up and then drifting back down again. For one thing, I don't know about you, but one of the things I love about Earth is that we have an atmosphere.
2: I do like breathing, generally.
1: Yeah. Breathing's the best. I breathe all the time.
2: Mm-hmm.
1: And the only reason we have an atmosphere is because it's held in place by gravity.
2: Right.
1: And so we'd lose that. The Earth itself would start to get torn apart due to centrifugal force, so those 7 seconds wouldn't be enough to make it crack up entirely. And so there's a bunch of questions that we obviously should have had about this. Why only 7 seconds? 7.3 seconds, thank you. The nearest black hole collision to us that we know of is about 89 million light years away in a different galaxy. And so even if those waves did get to us, it'd be extremely weak. And it wouldn't switch off gravity. It would warp space-time. Now, I think August 12th was picked as a date because we were going to have an eclipse that day. And so people were already thinking of the sky and astronomy, and people get kind of nervous around eclipses anyway. But what was interesting to me when people sent me this is I said, I swear I've heard this one before. I swear this has happened before.
2: In the form of gravity turning off?
1: In the form of gravity turning off.
2: Okay.
1: And so I looked back, and sure enough, in 2014, there was a meme circulating that said because of Jupiter's orbit aligning with Earth, our gravity would be weaker for a few seconds on January 4th, 2015. And the meme featured a Photoshop announcement for NASA stating if people jumped up in the air at exactly 9:47, they would get a couple moments of zero G.
2: That's a fun idea, though. Like, a bunch of random strangers trying to jump at the same time and nobody knows why.
1: See, I prefer that one for exactly that reason. Instead of having mass panic, it's just you go outside and all of a sudden everyone in the street jumps up in the air for the same time.
2: Yeah, if you're going to prank anybody and create something like that, that seems funny to watch like an entire town square of people try it and then work or not work. So afterwards, though, what came of this, or was there any reconcile of where it came from, or

0: what caused all of these things.
1: There never is. And that's one thing that irritates me to an nth degree about conspiracy memes, is that people put them out and they get the clout and they get the heat and they get the attention. And then inevitably, their predictions don't come true, but there's never an accounting. There's never any kind of apology. There's never an acknowledgement. Nobody ever says, you know what? Maybe I should withdraw from social media for a couple of weeks because I really, really got that wrong. Instead, they just move on to the next failed prediction.
0: Symptom of the internet, I guess. Change your user name, change your handle, start selling, you know, the next big court case on TV in America.
1: Yeah, exactly. It's like those bungee jumping companies that change their name as soon as one of the bungees snaps. And the difference between what happened...
0: We're not going after bungee companies, though, just to be clear. There are many that are safe and good.
1: Agreed. But the difference between what happened in 1524 and what happened in 2026 is that 1524 was misinformation. People made a mistake. People got something wrong, honestly. In 2026, that's disinformation. That's somebody deliberately lying and fabricating for the purposes of manipulation. And it seems like a harmless prank, but social media's got a long reach. Because of the large number of people that saw it, some percentage of those people would have believed it. And that would be like a pretty high number of people. And there's evidence on message boards and comment sections that there were a lot of people who were legit concerned and scared and anxious, to the point where NASA actually had to put out an announcement saying that gravity wasn't going to get shut off.
0: That's what I found. I found TV channels were carrying that, saying, you know, NASA releases that, don't worry, your gravity's not going to get shut off. But there is an element of the man there, right? Like, someone can turn it off, and that's interesting.
1: Yeah, and also, I mean, the fact that NASA put out an official announcement, if you already believe that this is true, that means you already think that NASA's covering the whole thing up.
0: Right.
1: So an official statement from NASA is going to not convince anybody who already believes it.
0: Yeah, of course NASA's going to say they're not going to do it, right?
1: Yeah, if anything, it makes you more likely to think that it's true. Well, they wouldn't be denying it if it wasn't true.
0: Amazing. All right, well, here's to the next mass panic event and us floating away, I suppose, and... what does it look like? Uncover Up is the podcast with Nathan Radke and his podcast partner, Dr. Lee Kunla. You can get the book, The Uncover Up, too. Just go to Amazon, search Uncover Up book. You're going to find it. And, learn how these things all come about. And then, you know, some of them are super fun to follow. And some of them, you know, maybe we need to watch out for, to be determined. Thank you, bud.
1: Although if the gravity had gone away, I bet my lower back would have felt great.
0: Yeah, right? It would have felt fantastic. My knees would feel better.
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3: We have emergency crews dealing with a collision in Oakville on the eastbound QEW at Trafalgar. The right lane is blocked. Also, construction setting up on the Niagara-bound QEW at the Burlington Skyway Bridge. Left lane is blocked. Victoria Park and Ellesmere, last check crews were on scene for a collision. News Talk 1010 weather, increasing cloud, chance of showers tonight, risk of a thunderstorm, low dropping to 19. There's a certain feeling on a Sunday drive, no rush, no noise. 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Time Saver Traffic, I'm Jennifer Young. 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

0: Shane Hewitt on the night shift. In case you missed it today, stories from around the iHeart Talk Radio Network and some of our hosts. Before we do that, though, I'm in Ottawa, Noah's in Toronto, Ryan's in Calgary, and today, another sad day. You can see why they probably wait a day to announce the death of Tim Curry. Passed away yesterday as well. He was also 80 years old. Ryan, who is Tim?
1: Tim Curry was a British actor, stage actor, film actor, who was the best at playing villains. He was the best at being bad. You probably know him as Dr. Frankenfurt from the Rocky Horror Picture Show, Pennywise the Clown from the 1980s It movie, but he was in... like everything, like he, especially like in the 90s and the 2000s, the Clue movie, the Concierge from Home Alone 2, and just so many voice acting performances across animation and classic animated movies. Like, it just, Tim left his mark on so many different corners of Hollywood and just performing arts in general.
0: It's kind of interesting, actually. You could probably say he was an absolute failure at the box office. Most of his movies that he starred in did not do well at the box office. Most of the movies that he starred in became cult classics over the course of time, mm-hmm. probably made more money than the ones at the box office. And so I say that amicably, in that he truly had so many cult hits. It was kind of weird, actually.
1: Yeah, it's because he brought theatrical charm. He was a stage actor, I think, like, to the core of who he was, and he brought that energy to film, which doesn't always work. Sometimes it's way too much, but Tim did it in a way that was so infectious and just brought that energy, which I think inherently bleeds in making it into a cult film. Yeah. Like, honestly.
0: Yeah. It's radio. We can't show you his face, but I promise you will recognize it if you don't know who he is or what he did. Mm-hmm. And you have a couple of clips, right? Why don't we...
1: I do. I want to play... this is a hidden gem. Tim Curry played a Soviet general in a classic video game called The Command and Conquer 3. And this is, I think, one of the funniest reads from a line ever committed to anything. Just, this is perfect.
2: Commander... you've rained on my glorious parade. For this, I'm sending everything I've got at you. But I won't let you have the satisfaction of catching me. I'm escaping to the one place that hasn't been corrupted by capitalism. Space!
0: Space.
1: You can tell he tries not to laugh while delivering the line. And also, he's really scary as Pennywise the Clown in It. But I always found this moment here from the original It movie to be a very good capture of Tim Curry's isms that he brought to movies.
3: Mike Hanlon, if you see...
2: Excuse me, sir. Do you have Prince Albert in a can? You do? Well, you better let the poor guy out.
3: Mike Hanlon, can I have you go?
0: There you go. Tim Curry passes away. 80 years old. About 15 years or 16 years ago, he had a stroke, and he was in rough shape. Still communicative, though, and still telling stories, writing things. And, 80 years old. Shane Hewitt in the night shift. In case you missed it, it's going to take us to News Talk 1010 Toronto. John Moore, more in the morning. David from The Guest talking about the trade war.
4: Well, a tariff war is a war that is fought in more or less the same way. Side one picks up a giant hammer and hits itself in the head. And then side two picks up its own giant hammer and hits itself in the head. And they keep going until someone or other says, this is not an intelligent contest, and they stop. Canada and the United States are hurting themselves in order to send a message to each other. The pain of Trump's tariffs, while they are felt by Canadians, is above all felt by Americans. And let me give you just one concrete example of what I mean. Aluminum is a product that goes into everything, from food to air travel to industrial roofing to appliances. In the world, aluminum costs $3,000 a ton. That's what the Europeans pay. That's what the Japanese pay. That's what America's competitors pay. Americans pay $5,000 a ton. Why? Because 25% of the aluminum in the United States comes from Canada. Americans have put a tariff on it, raised the price. So the penalty for Trump's tariff on Canadian aluminum, yeah, Canadian aluminum workers and shareholders feel it, but Americans are paying $5,000 for a product that everyone else pays $3,000 for.
5: What do you make of this whole Lake America business? I realize Trump's just trolling us and it's juvenile, but it's like this is the president of the United States.
4: It's not something you do when you're confident that you are doing well. It's an outburst. Trump is the secret, I think, of Trump's both success and his failure is that Trump speaks to a certain kind of person because Trump is a person who looks objectively like a winner. He was a TV star. He's president. But he feels on the inside like a loser. He always feels like a loser. And he does loser moves. And saying, I want to call this body of water something else, that's a loser move. He can't make that. It's not in his power. He can't make that stick. I'm sitting right now looking out my window at Lake Ontario. And how is he going to change that or stop me from saying it?
0: John Moore, Moore in the Morning, very popular podcast on the iHeart app. David Frum, the guest on The Trade War and all of it. Profound stuff. Shane Hewitt in the Night Shift, in case you missed it. Jerry Agar, also News Talk 1010 Toronto, had Mark Mendelson on. They were talking about that story out of Houston where some cops were chasing somebody. So they commandeered an Uber in order to chase down the bad guy. That's what they chatted about.
6: When I was in working in undercover drugs, we were doing a drug buy once on Caledonia near the Lawtherton Pathway, well-known drug area back then. And our undercover cop that we were keeping an eye on doing the buy was in a car, and the signal that the buy went through and we were going to take this guy down was that the officer was going to scratch his head voraciously. He just gave it a big scratch, and then we knew.
7: Yeah.
6: So the scratch comes, but the bad guy bolts out of the car and starts running. And Lawtherton Pathway's full of all kinds of little pathways and what have you. And he made his way onto Caledonia. I was on foot, sort of keeping an eye on things, and a TTC bus came by. And I waved it over. Now, picture this. It's like 8, 9 o'clock at night. I'm in plain clothes. I got long hair, a beard, a mustache, and whatever. But he stops the bus. I flash my badge. And I say, just like you did, Jerry, follow that guy. This was an old, crusty TTC driver.
7: Wait a second. One question.
6: Yeah.
7: How many passengers?
6: Oh, there were about four or five of them.
7: Okay.
6: But the driver, you know, was, like I said, he was old, crusty, crusty bad. And he just sort of looked at me and it had that look of like, giddy up, let's go. And we went about 2-3 blocks sort of following this guy, trying to catch up to him. And the passengers in the bus were actually shouting where he was. He went into the bushes. He's back on the sidewalk. So we had this team of people involved. So, yeah, it does happen. Is it the proper way to do things? No. Is it a wise move? Probably not. But sometimes, you know, you use the tools you have at hand when you have them at hand.
0: Good storytelling. Mark Mendelson, Jerry Agar's podcast, News Talk 1010 Toronto. 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
13: Good evening, I'm Raheem Ladani. A 40% chance of overnight showers with a risk of a thunderstorm. We'll have the complete forecast after the news. Flash floods in a border area of Nepal and China have killed at least 98 people, while 24 Canadians are missing. Premier Doug Ford gives his take on the escalating trade war and new restrictions for young Instagram users. We'll have details on these and other stories coming up, but first, let's check your drive, News Talk 1010 Time Saver Traffic.
12: still have a crash cleanup along the eastbound QEW in Oakville at Trafalgar. The right lane is blocked. And then eastbound 401 on the ramp to Ford Drive. A stalled vehicle in the right lane, so do expect some slowdowns. Construction crews working on the west 401 express lanes at Bayview. They've closed down the two right lanes. 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I'm Jennifer Young. Your next update at 9:15 on News Talk 1010 Toronto.
13: A lawyer involved in the case which resulted in the U.S. Supreme Court striking down President Donald Trump's favorite tariff tool says the latest duties on Canada will likely end up in court. Here's Kelly Malone from the Canadian Press.
14: George Mason University law professor Ilya Soman says there are many industry groups and states that will see damage from the escalating trade war with Canada. Trump used Section 338 of the Tariff Act of 1930 to slap 50% tariffs on an array of Canadian goods after trade negotiations crumbled. Soman says the statute is actually defunct because it was superseded by other laws. Soman says there are other issues, including the scope of Trump's latest tariffs and the lack of an investigation. Ultimately, Soman says Trump's use of Section 338 sets a dangerous precedent and usurps tariff authority from Congress. Kelly Malone, The Canadian Press, Washington.
13: Premier Doug Ford commented earlier today on the trade war with the U.S. He spoke alongside ministers in Vaughan.
15: He never said that at all. He knows I have his back. The country knows I have their back. And yeah, does it get heated? When Donald Trump wants to take the livelihoods and try to hurt our country and hurt our province, I have a job for the people of Ontario. I will fight with every tool I have to protect them. I thought it'd be best just to simmer down. It was a heated day for both him and I going back and forth. But it looks like he simmered down, too.
13: In other news, tech giant Meta has agreed to settle a lawsuit brought by several states over the impact of its platform on young users. The owner of Facebook and Instagram will pay more than $16.6 billion while still denying any liability. As part of the deal, Meta will establish daily limits, blocks on nighttime use for teens, and enhance measures to keep kids off the platforms. California Attorney General Rob Banta says the settlement is a watershed moment.
16: Meta has agreed to make significant changes that will reduce the risk of harm that Instagram and Facebook pose to teen users. Daily time limits and blocks on nighttime use that can only be lifted by a parent, limits on notifications during school hours and overnight, an end to displaying the number of likes on a teen's post.
13: And flash floods in a border area of Nepal and China have killed at least 98 people. Officials in Nepal say more than 400 people are missing, with 24 from Canada. Sudarshan Sapkota, president of Nepalese Canadian Community Services, says the organization is trying to get as much information as possible.
17: We try to communicate with the Nepalese governments, and they have the list of the people, list of the houses, list of the people who are not in contact, and list of the people who are, they found the body, right? So we are getting the information.
13: Prime Minister Mark Carney says his government is standing by to offer support. Tap into breaking news anywhere. Keep in touch by downloading the CTV News app. Taking a look at the forecast, here is CTV weather specialist Lindsay Morrison.
18: 19 degrees, our forecast low tonight, and we will be watching for the arrival of a few showers overnight. We also have the risk of a thunderstorm. Unsettled conditions continue through tomorrow. It won't be a washout. Scattered showers will mix with sun and cloud, 25 for the high. Winds do change from southerly to northerly, though, so it will be cool by Thursday night and into Friday. We're back into sunshine for the first half of your weekend. Seasonably warm, too, with temperatures in the mid-20s. Going to be feeling muggy early next week. From the CTV Weather Center, I'm Lindsay Morrison.
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1: It's time to ward off the invasion of the computer machines. Cyberpunk Survival Guide. Greg Fish explores the future of humanity. 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It's a Substack, so that means you can subscribe to it, and they will they'll send you emails when there's new articles. It's good read. It's a lot of fun. Some of it's wild and crazy thinking. Some of it's down to earth, and some of it's a bit of a brain reset. Giving up on fixing the planet one panic at a time, which is fantastic timing, because we had mass panic on the conspiracy theory conversation just an hour ago. Hey, Fish.
2: How's it going?
1: So, Greg Fish's house air conditioning went out, which is extremely ironic. Speaking of fixing the one panic at a time.
2: Yeah.
1: So, if you hear a loud thud, it's just Greg Fish passing out. So,
2: yeah, it is. It is 34 inside my house, and it hit a peak of just under 42 today. So it was. It's been a great day. I am in a fantastic mood to talk about this topic. I could not have picked a better one last week.
1: Dire warnings, mass panic, frankly, is part of it. Everything is an emergency today, Fish. Nothing is just happening. Even bad weather is now extreme weather. I wrote an article on that, When Did the Weather Get So Scary? Article on ShaneHewitt.ca. And it's kind of well aligned, I think, to at least the baseline of your notion here.
2: Well, the biggest part of the problem is that everything has to be extreme, because if it's not extreme, then the algorithms won't pick it up and then people won't see them. You kind of have to sell the panic, because otherwise people won't read it. And that's kind of the biggest disadvantage. Because if you say, oh, you know, it's hot today. No. It's the hottest day in so many years. And you have to have the clickbait in there. Otherwise, no one's going to click. No one's going to see it.
1: Mm-hmm. So you got to have the panic. There is a lot to truth to that. There, even in search engine optimization stuff, there are sort of these words that matter. Your headline is better recognized if it has a number in it. So the internet is commanding how people write these articles.
2: Oh, yeah. The articles and the headlines are written for the algorithms, not you. And this is one of the biggest frustrations that I have, is if I want to try to give something creative title, any sort of SEO tool, YouTube, they immediately flag me like, no, dumb it down. This has to be the simplest thing. Like, a 5-year-old should be able to see what it is that the article is about. So they're in control here, not us. But the problem then becomes that if you actually want to communicate a real problem, and climate change and global warming and pollution are real problems, you kind of have to get people's attention, communicate in a very panicked mode. But there's a significant drawback to that, which is that when people read that the end is near, and everything is terrible, and we are running out of time to fix it, they immediately go, okay, well, I guess that's it for us then.
1: Yes. Well, resignation kicks in. Well, if the world is ending, there's nothing I can do. And that doesn't help, does it?
2: Yeah, pretty much. So there was a study in 2024, an excellent study of 63 countries that interviewed almost 60,000 people. And they essentially tried to figure out two different approaches. The one is the panic approach, the gloom and doom. Oh, my God, the crisis. Look at all these horrible numbers. Look at all these gigantic sum totals around the world. And I'm not trying to say that they're not bad. They are bad. The biggest issue is that our infrastructure is really not meant for more intense weather. Our infrastructure cannot handle that many more storms, because it was built in expectations of a much calmer, more temperate world. And so that is a big problem. But if you tell people just in strictly panic terms that, hey, the crisis is coming, they go, okay, I guess we're all doomed. Like, what do you want me to do? This sounds like a gigantic, massive global problem. And then they had groups where they tried to give them a kind of like to-do list. Hey, if you want to make your infrastructure better, you could show up to these kinds of planning meetings and talk about different efforts to try and account for more of these storms. You can go and vote for politicians who want to divert more power to renewable energy versus subsidies for coal plants. Like, these are concrete things you can do to make things better. And you know what they say, the best the best time you could have started was 10 years ago, but the second best time you can start is today. So everything that you do today will eventually compound and help, because even if the worst case scenario is going to be true, if you do some of these things today, it will still be better. And people felt more empowered by that because they got a to-do list. They have things like, okay, well, maybe I'm not going to be able to do all of these things, but I can do one or two of them. And having these people do one or two or three or four or five of these things instead of trying to basically go out and solve the world in one fell swoop was a much more productive conversation, because they actually felt empowered. You know, you tell them, oh, you have to completely redo the world. You have to change the entire economic system. You have to change the entire fuel system. You have to change all the infrastructure. You have to, here's all these things you have to do. There are these vast global changes that affect billions and billions of people. Yeah, that's an impossible task for any one person.
1: Seems to just stack on the fact that, by the way, you're bad and wrong for, driving a gas car, not an electric car, when the reality is that both cars have drawbacks. And by the way, the whole world can't afford to switch over anyway. And somehow you're supposed to, because you're bad and wrong, you have to take on the financial burdens of all these corrections, of all these things where we need to do. Like, I guess the thing that I don't understand about it, Fish, is at what point did progress be a problem, as opposed to, you know, this absolute night and day, you can't, it's got to end now. Like, it's kind of crazy.
2: I don't think it's so much the progress is a problem. I think the biggest question is the growth with absolutely no preconditions. This idea that just because we need to grow, it doesn't matter how we grow, we need to grow this quarter, and if we don't hit this growth, it is bad, and we have to push even harder next quarter. So this growth for the sake of growth, and the side effects of that without the planning for the future. Okay, we're going to grow this quarter, but what about 20 quarters from now? What are some of the challenges that we're going to have that may have to involve us maybe investing in some of these more renewable projects? Like, you have to do sustainable growth is really what it is. And I think the biggest question is, how do we do sustainable growth? But when you have headlines that do nothing but panic people by giving them ever more increasingly doomsday scenarios, people either resign themselves to it, and most of the time they do resign themselves, or they panic. And it's not so much we don't want progress, it's we have to slow down until we can fix this, because if we keep doing this, we're all gonna die. And the answer is no, we probably aren't, but people are going to suffer. We're gonna have a lot more refugee crises, we're gonna have a lot more weather events are gonna be very expensive to fix, we're going to have a lot more infrastructure malfunctions. So we need to start accounting for these things in some of our plans. We can't just completely put them off. But when you start talking about this boring policy stuff, like, oh, go to your zoning meeting, vote for this person who has these very concrete policies, here's how we can change our energy mix slightly and have, you know, a 10-year transition plan, let's do some of these other things, people don't want to click on that. They want to click on the story about the doomsday and the apocalypse. Then they read it, and they either get bummed out or they self-radicalize after they read enough of them and have a fit about it. And neither of those extremes are very productive. And the only productive thing is looking at how do we actually communicate what everyday people can do to influence these things, to hold people accountable, to invest accordingly. Those actual things that give people individual power and say, you can do this thing, we believe in you, it's better.
1: I would agree, except the fact I think that the it goes the other way too, and that the eco warriors have also said, you've got to do it. You've got to do it now. There is no sustainable change. You've got to do it now. Quit now. Quit it now. Right. It's like it's I think they both sides have lost their way. There is no, that's why I use the word progress, the sustainable growth part, as you described. If you want to get the article, you can, cyberpunksurvivalguide.com. You can go take a look at what Greg Fish has to say. How about that? Hey. Sustainable growth and change with a plan that's measurable. It's an interesting notion. Not something that we've really dug into. And thanks, Internet, for making it worth. Thanks, Fishy.
2: Always a pleasure.
1: Shane Hewitt and the Night Shift. We're going to come back with a conversation on how marketing has changed over the years.
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3: Still troubles in Oakville on the eastbound QEW at Trafalgar. Collision in the right lane and then problems on the eastbound QEW ramp to Ford Drive. Stalled vehicle in the right lane. We'll also find it slow going on the west 401. Getting through the construction through Bayview and the Express. Two right lanes have been shut down. East 401 at Brock Road. Also a construction setup in the left lane. News Talk 1010 weather. Increasing cloud chance of showers overnight with the low dropping to 19. 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Time Saver Traffic, I'm Jennifer Young. 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
4: 71010 is the text line, and I do try to get to all of the questions I could possibly get to, especially when somebody brings up an idea and they're like, hey, by the way, what about this? Tony Chapman is here. Chatter That Matters is the podcast. And one of the questions that came in on the text line is perfect for Tony. First, what's going on in the Chatter That Matters podcast, Tony?
5: An interesting guy, Peter Bailey, who read a paper years ago called The Hero's Journey, Joseph Campbell, which really describes a quest. And a lot of authors have relied on the hero's journey of leaving the familiar, going out, battling the unknown, mentors helping you along the way, and returning a changed person. I mean, it's the DNA of Hunger Games, of most Marvel comic stories, of the Lord of the Rings and such. And he applied it to his own life. And he wrote a book called The Epic of You. And what's really quite special about this show is it really reminds us that we're all in some way on our own hero's journey. And that every day we have to decide, are we capable of overcoming what's in front of us or opening the door for the opportunities that await us? And it's just a powerful look at the world of authors have always relied on, but having ourselves as the main character.
4: Chatterthatmatters.ca. Get connected with Tony's podcast and all the places where you can listen to it online. All right, bud. Text message basically said, I had made a comment about consumerism, and I'm a hypocrite in this because I do own online stores. So I do like to sell things. I like to create products. I guess I'm a hypocrite because I say, well, I try to leave them better off. The question was, how are we supposed to not be consumers? We've been groomed through marketing since the 70s to find all of our joy in buying stuff. And I thought that was a very, very good point. And the key word there, of course, is groomed. I think the texter's right, Tony.
5: Without question. And you think of the grooming in the old days, it was a massive drum set. They just shouted loud at you. They told you that Tony the Tiger tastes great, and they bombarded you every time you were captive, or you were waiting in anticipation for the next segment of your TV show. They just beat it in your head, and they got you to believe that these brands deserved a premium, they deserved your attention, and that your status and stature was attached to it. Were you a Coke drinker? Were you a Pepsi drinker? So even your identity was attached to brands. Over time, that started to wane, and I would say to you, we had a brief reprieve when there was just so much noise and so many choices that we really didn't get as consumed by brands. But I think it's come back, and it's even stronger, Shane, and the reason it's stronger now is I'm no longer shouting at you from that Coke is it or Pepsi's a choice in the new generation. I'm now working my way into the feed, and I'm presenting my brand and my desire for you to consume it based on everything I know about you. And so instead of one size fits all, or you happen to be a male age 18 to 49, and therefore you like this, this, and this, I can actually go to a Shane and talk about your online store. I can talk about your relationships with your family. I can talk about the move you just made. I can personalize my reason to buy my product to be very much about your journey versus in the past simply about what this brand represented. And that's where it gets very dangerous, because the more data I have on you, the more I can personalize my offering, the more I can convince you that you need to consume it, because it's either going to help you where you're going, it's going to improve your status, your stature, your online, whatever. And that's, I think, where branding has gone from shouting loud and being a little bit of an annoyance to fly fishing in the perfect bait at the perfect time when I know that you're hungry and you're going to snap at it.
4: It's interesting to me, Tony, because the idea that I don't remember marketing being bad and wrong, right? Like, I don't remember marketing telling me that you're bad and wrong. Your life is terrible. Your house isn't big enough. Your car is not shiny enough. Emotionally, you're bad and wrong. It's, you know, it's like the self-help industry that in order for you to need self-help, you have to call attention to the fact that you're broken and you need help. Truly, that journey is a journey of discovery, because people get to a point where they're like, yeah, it's time to seek out some new learning. In today's world, though, it's not someone who's going, hey, by the way, my relationship isn't awesome. I could use some man-to-man help about how to be a better husband. It's not that. It's just this constant feed of you're bad and wrong, and you're the universe is going to do this if you ask for this. And right, like it's constantly telling us we're bad and wrong. It's not going and saying, hey, you eat breakfast, you know, Frosted Flakes taste great. They're not saying that anymore.
5: Yeah, I think the difference is, we go back to my theory with data, is I now know what your problems are. I now know what your pain points are. So if I can dig my finger into that sore and move around and then present my brand as something that's going to solve that pain, or at the very least mask that pain, you're going to pay attention to me, because that's something that's keeping you up at night. That is an unmet need. That is something that's creating an itch that you want to do better. If I know, for example, that you hurt your shoulder and you're very frustrated with the fact that you're not in the same shape you used to be into, and I can present that as, here's the problem, and now I'm going to give you Tai Chi, whatever it was, a chair Tai Chi that you can do with a bad shoulder,
4: yeah,
5: and you're going to get to where you want to go, and you're going to pay attention to it, because, man, you're right, I'm not feeling good about my body.
4: Yeah.
5: That is a problem, and that's where data can be used to go from negative to positive, where in the past, when it was a 30-second ad, it was mostly positive. You're the choice of the new generation.
4: Is it possible that the texter and I have misunderstood something, in that we have been groomed to be consumers, but that might have expired 5 or 6 years ago. It's possible that now this is actually not us being groomed to be consumers. We're just chasing the fix of the things we're told were broken. I mean, it might have gone from, you know, grooming us to consume and buy more and, you know, live like the Joneses. But today it's, you're broken, and, you know, it's fear mongering. It's manipulation. Has marketing changed, and it's not just consumption anymore?
5: Yeah, I mean, and I wouldn't say it's universally that way with marketing, but there's no doubt. Again, we've talked about it many times in the show. Attention's the oxygen of marketing. I can't get you to buy anything if I don't have your attention. And humans are wired for fight and flight. We're wired to sit at the hairpin turn at the F1, because that's where the crash is going to be. And so marketers, there's a lot of marketers that play on that sense of this disaster, this sense of impossibility, and we can take that away from you. We can give you more safety and security. That's just playing to the basis of human motivation, that we seek safety and security. So if I tell you you're standing on shifting sand, and over here, this is a firm foundation, there's a good chance you're going to jump towards it. But I have to know why you are particularly standing on shifting sand to be relevant to you. Because if I just say, by the way, you're not happy, Shane, with the body because you just got through pregnancy, you go, that's nothing for me. But if I can talk to you about your sore shoulder, which you've written about and talked about, I now have the data on, that's where marketing becomes very dangerous.
4: Well, plus demographics, plus male, plus 50, plus typical things that happen, plus geography of where I live and what people go through, taxes, whatever. I get that. I mean, is it different, though? Then it feels different. I mean, marketing used to be, hey, there's a bottle of shampoo. It helps with dandruff and it has vitamin E. Well, my hair's thinning a little bit. That could be good for me. I mean, those are just decisions people make that are appealing, as opposed to what you're talking about, which is convincing me that my hair is broken and bad and I need more.
5: Yeah, so, I mean, listen, you only have to go on Instagram and look at, stop for a second on a product that addresses your broken and bad hair, and next thing you know, that's all you're going to be served up, because you've provided data that this is important to you. This matters to you. this is important to you. And I think this is what we've got to deal with as consumers. We have to be conditioned. They have an unfair advantage. They know more about us than we ever imagined. So again, the best analogy I can give your listeners is it's gone from a drift net, one size fits all, I hope I get people to buy this, to fly fishing in the right bait at the right time when we know you're hungry and you have a propensity to buy. And this is what's happening with the, and this is where I think we, as consumers, have we got any path to resistance? Maybe down the road, AI will allow us to evaluate apples and oranges again.
4: I think the business operator also is lost in that. Another conversation for another day, because they forget why they're there when the marketing's saying you just got to convince them that their car is broken and they need a new car, when the reality is they just give new tires and make your family road trip safe. It's fascinating. Look, and I appreciate the text messages. Always welcome, 71010. Tony Chapman, chatterthatmatters.ca. Thank you, my friend.
5: Always a pleasure.
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6: Still have emergency crews dealing with a collision on the eastbound QEW at Trafalgar. It's the right lane that's blocked, and a stalled vehicle on the east QEW ramp to Ford Drive in the right lane. There are delays now on the westbound 401 express lanes through Bayview. It's because of construction. The two right lanes are closed off. Avoid risky digs. Always click before you dig. It's free and it's the law. Visit Ontario1call.ca. Time Saver Traffic. I'm Jennifer Young. 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
3: 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So we talk. Travel.
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12: 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This is Vashi Kapelos. Tonight on CTV National News, the Canadians missing and what triggered the sudden wall of water. 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
17: Behind every night spent making the kids' lunches, there's a lot of suspense. Will they finally eat the veggies? Will the pesto survive the first bite? 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
1: Back to school, back to the eye doctor. How about that for a reminder from the CNIB, the Canadian National Institute for the Blind, talking to you about taking care of your eyeballs. I can't think of a better expert to do that than the organization that helps out people that have struggled with their eyeballs in some fashion. Craig Peterson is here, executive director, taking care of our eyeballs, planning the kids' eyes to take care of them. Craig, this matters.
2: It sure does. And I'm sure I'm like many parents, across your audience, it's hard to believe that summer has gone by so quick, and we're talking about back-to-school checklists, of which, you know, we're encouraging everyone to add eye exams and hearing exams, too, for that matter, Shane.
1: It's interesting to hear. We often think of blind folks as either birth or trauma. We don't think of erosion and eye health as part of it, too. That's probably a conversation we should have.
2: For sure. I have my own lived experience, Shane. I lost my vision when I was 15, so kind of that grade 10, 11 mark. And so not at birth, and certainly hasn't gotten any better as my age has crept up there.
1: Yeah, and I'll add mine on, too. I mean, I had better than average eyeballs for my whole life until I turned about probably 45. And now even I even said to Mel recently, I'm like, oh, man, the last few months, like, they've really changed. And I get into the eye doctor. I mean, I'm struggling to read my phone at times, and that's completely new. So, Yeah. You know, you go from having glasses or never having glasses to having glasses to, by the way, they're changing quickly. I think that us folks that are in our 50s recognize that really quick, that when I was in my 40s, I had no idea.
2: Yeah, fair point. Technology has really changed the playing field for, you know, vision changes.

0: 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CKTV News is here to help you make sense of it with careful reporting, clear perspective, and conversation that respects your time. We focus on the stories that matter and explain why they matter to you. 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
1: The internet, and now you can do dictation and all these different things that are out there that can read things to you. In its own way, these different groups of people and communities are finding benefit in this stuff. It's kind of cool.
2: It's really great. I mean, those platforms that you mentioned have provided exponential change for, you know, blind, deafblind community. Now we're looking at the age where AI will, you know, exponentially change it yet again in weeks and months ahead. You know, the ability for AI to navigate a space for someone with sight loss, someone like myself, to walk into a room or an airport and, you know, be able to use, you know, Meta and other glasses to transform the space. And then the same thing will no doubt unfold for the hearing loss community as well.
1: Yeah, it's fascinating. Okay, Braille, kick it old school. There still are ways for folks with vision impairment to be able to read, to touch, to learn, find their way to navigate things, signs on doors. The basics still matter.
2: The basics matter more than ever. In this day and age with digital literacy, Shane, you know, we want to encourage, you know, especially that demographic in schools to learn Braille, to have independent literacy, to really learn the fundamentals of, you know, engaging in, you know, the language that is important for them to develop. There's no point jumping right into high-end digital without the basics. So Braille is as important as it's ever been.
1: Mm-hmm. And Braille Literacy Month is going on?
2: Next month.
1: Yeah.
2: Next month.
1: In September, yeah. September every year, Braille Literacy Month. So if you've ever been curious, I mean, it's kind of like learning an alphabet, right? Why wouldn't you want to try and learn some new things? I think that's kind of cool. Now, for all the parents, you did touch on it. You said back to school, all the aunties and uncles, grandparents that are listening. How do we protect the kids? Because the general eye health is part of it. Improving classroom experiences. Kids can't see the boards, can't see the videos, maybe not tell you these things. So that conversation matters. How do we get ready for the fall with the youngins?
2: Important, just as important as anything else on the school back to school checklist. Everything from your calculator to, you know, your binders. Just book the eye exam. It's just so important. We know that 80% and then some children higher, the process of learning is visual. And so that's a huge piece of the experience that, you know, families and educators need to be concerned about. And for many cases, it ends up being benign, but the peace of mind is there and then you know. And in some cases, it's refractive and, you know, a basic pair of glasses can really improve the student's experience. However, sometimes, and in my case, you know, a larger disorder can be uncovered. That also helps with, you know, school systems and school boards to be able to plan resources accordingly, additional support in classrooms. We know that profound sight loss takes those students about 35% longer to graduate because of time constraints. So super important. And, you know, we can have some fun with it, making sure that the kids who haven't had one in a couple of years get back and maybe can get some fancy new glasses out of it.
1: Hey, you might as well look handsome and trendy while you're doing it. I love it. So so tell me what it looks like, though, when you have a kid that you guys see, you know, through a program, CNIB or just related community, you know, outreach that you guys do locally. You have a kid that maybe doesn't realize like there's anything wrong, is going through school. Maybe they get tagged with a label like a learning disability or something along those lines, right? Those things happen. But then they realize that with some help or learning around vision, things start to change. What do those kids look like down the road as they become young adults? Because I know you guys have seen that impact. Tell me about that.
2: Well, you know, our community nationally is the most underemployed disability group in the country. And so, you know, we want to provide, you know, students and young adults with the most opportunities to have meaningful employment. And so that education journey is super critical. Getting a plan in place, really creating your team of support. That's family, caregivers, brothers, aunts, uncles, to your audience, grandparents, at the school.

0: good social network, good confidence building, and really be able to build up those skills. Being able to have self-advocacy, understanding what accommodations can be made in terms of the education system. Canada's really in a great spot for that. Can it do better? Sure. But is it really pretty great to start with? It really is. And I think the schools are set up really well to support students in that way.
1: With all the technology things behind this, I'm assuming it should be way less scary for employers, too, that maybe have zero experience with folks with sight loss or vision impairment generally, to get them in the workplace. It could be as simple as a bigger monitor or better lighting or whatever. Like, how do the employers learn about this stuff from the CNIB to be able to take these young people that are trying to get jobs and trying to build lives, and they've got a vision thing, to set them up for to have a future and make them employable?
0: We have a national program that's really centered in Ontario. It's called Come to Work. And it's really about bringing a triangle of support to the community. Certainly CNIB, how we can support employers, but also how we can support talent pool members of our community that are ready for work or who have previously been in the workforce scene and, you know, they're in their 40s and 50s and something has happened to their vision. An accident, another condition has crept into their life and they need to change their employment. There's also a lot of programs available that support, you know, supported by government and technology setups, accommodations. It's really about people choosing the lives that they want to live rather than, you know, in previous generations putting folks with sight loss in a particular box and a particular employment demographic. We really are about enablement, and those programs are very robust with our team.
1: Executive Director, CNIB, Craig Peterson is having a conversation with us about taking care of your eyeballs generally. It's back to school, and what a great opportunity to get the kids in front of it too. Set them up for success. Thank you, my friend.
0: Thanks, Shane. Good to be with you.
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3: Watch out for emergency crews on the westbound 401 express ramp to the 403. There is a collision in the right lane. And eastbound on the QEW at Trafalgar, still a collision cleanup in the right lane as well. We'll find northbound on the 404 right at Stouffville Road, construction set up in the two right lanes. News Talk 1010 weather, could see some showers tonight, low dropping to 19. 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Time Saver Traffic, I'm Jennifer Young. 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
1: Three things we learned today, Shane Hewitt and the Night Shift. Noah's gang is in Toronto, Ryan's in Calgary. I'm Shane Hewitt. I'm in the village of Merrickville, just south of Ottawa. And this show is a podcast happening live on the radio, so you can always go if you miss something, get caught up. iHeart app, best place to go. You get free streaming, free music, and so much more on the app, but you can also get it on your other podcast apps like the iTunes and the Spotifys and stuff. So grab it there, shall we? Let's dig into the show because we learned a lot. Mass panic. What happens with mass panic and conspiracy theories? We talked to Nathan Radke about it because of the story from earlier in August that was about gravity ending on the planet Earth. Here's what Nathan Radke from the Uncover Up podcast had to say.
2: And it started after an information revolution, because it started after the invention of the printing press. Now, the printing press, obviously,
3: an amazing invention. So it turns out humans are the problem after all, is what you're saying.
2: That's always the twist. That's always the Twilight Zone-esque twist. It always turns out that we're the ones. We're the problem. It's us. So the printing press comes out back in, you know, just the late mid-15th century. And that's amazing. That's an incredible thing. For the first time ever, you can have mass distribution of information. And it had wide-ranging effects, from the creation of the Protestant Church to increase in literacy rates. It's an amazing, incredible thing to have that new technology. And people started getting things like pamphlets that were written in languages that they actually spoke. But here's the trick, because there's always a trick. With the increased spread of information comes information's ugly sibling, the increased spread of misinformation. And in one of the first ever mass media events, we had a bit of misinformation that caused widespread panic all over Europe and the UK, that caused people to think that they were about to, as I almost did a couple weeks ago, drown in water.
1: So this is interesting because this pattern has repeated itself through time, including earlier in August. Mass panic, how information and misinformation spreads. Shane Hewitt on the Night Shift, the podcast, the Uncover Up podcast. They have a book out too, by the way, that you can get and get some more information on there as well. Three things we learned today, Shane Hewitt and the Night Shift. Ali Velshi was on from MS Now down in the States. Ryan, do you think it's more accurate to say that most Americans are aware of the Canada-US problem? Most Americans don't care or aren't aware, or most Americans believe Canadians are good folks?
4: I think most Americans believe we are good folks, but I also think that most Americans have absolutely no idea what's happening right now. If you go, if you look on most news channels in Canada, the top story is what this is, right? Hey, what we're dealing with here. And then if you go on American channels right now and look, we are buried at the bottom. They don't, it's an afterthought, which is part of a problem, obviously, but yeah, that's my thought.
1: Good luck finding news from other countries in America, which is also part of the conversation. Ali Velshi is Canadian. He's from Toronto, and he's on the American Broadcast Network, MS Now, so he shared his Canadian perspective, who's working down in the States. What does he see?
5: Yeah, it's been weird for a while, ever since the advent of Donald Trump, right? In a good way and a bad way. In the bad way, it's obviously what we're seeing, right? The weird trade wars and tariffs, wanting to make Canada the 51st state, or bragging about that and calling people governor when they're prime minister. But in another way, it sort of made Canada stand out. It made Canadian normalcy become cool again. It's as I tell my Canadian friends, it's okay to not sort of dance at the edge of the cliff all the time, like we're doing in the United States. So, good and bad.
1: Good and bad. Yeah. Does it surprise American broadcasters the same way, or is this like status quo? Because I would imagine, people know you're Canadian, and you've worked on, all kinds of different places. So, do other broadcasters come and go, hey, Ali?
5: You know what? Canadians are an enigma to some degree to Americans. To some degree, they're benign, right? This relationship has been so good for so long. Some Americans will visit Canada. They'll know about certain Canadian cultural things, but it's sort of benign and exists in the background. To some people, it's an enigma. How do you do things differently in Canada? How are these things worked out a little differently? What's the same and what's different? So I think there's an inherent curiosity, certainly for the last 10 years since the advent of Donald Trump as a major political figure. There's been a curiosity about Canada. Are there ways in which a culture that sort of feels a little bit like ours in the United States. Can we learn lessons from Canada? So yeah, people are endlessly curious. I find when I book Canadians, for instance, on my shows, the audience really enjoys that. Last night I spoke to a member of Congress from Maine who said, look, this is not just sheer numbers. This is our relationship with our neighbors. You know, we love our Canadian neighbors. We don't want them over the long term to think about other options because they're hostile toward us at this point. But they fully understand where some of that hostility comes from.
1: MS Now's Ali Velshi. He's from Toronto on TV down in the States. The look back into his home country from the outside. Three things we learned today. Shane Hewitt in the night shift on smart speakers. Jamie Ellerton, Lindsay Broadhead on. We talked about the trade negotiations falling apart at the 11th hour. Here's what they had to say.
6: Talk with anyone who works in a large company and they'll tell you what's happening when someone from above suddenly gets involved at the 11th hour and plans get thrown out the window and things change. It's essentially you're seeing that effect on steroids, which is part of what makes this so challenging. I think the fact that there's such real actual dollars and value to this trading relationship that flows across the border every single day is actually what's keeping it going. The power of inertia is almost actually working in Canada's favor for the time being, but this is a man who can't stay focused, can't even stay awake in meetings, and is constantly making stuff up on the fly. Spectacle is all he cares about, while making sure you're somehow profiting the broader Trump orbit that his family set up to essentially corruptly make millions and millions of dollars all from this man being here in office. And so that's what Canada's dealing with, and I think we've got to be clear-eyed that that's the reality.
1: Can we truly get a good look, Jamie, on what Americans think about this without that political filter?
6: No, I'm not sure you can get a good look. And I frankly think you're dealing with many Americas in terms of sub-constituencies in all of this. And the one ultimate that matters most is MAGA Republicans. And I think until the broader Republican MAGA movement has its wings clipped, I don't think you're going to see a lot of things change in the short term. And although there are a lot of people lining up who think they're going to be the heir to the throne in filling the void after Donald Trump leaves office and that they'll be able to take the machine, I'm not sure anyone else will actually have the power of personality and the brazen shamelessness to operate in the same way after Donald Trump eventually does exit stage left.
1: Lindsay Broadhead, your thoughts on do you think he'll ever do an about face?
7: Possible. He's done it before. I think the power in what you're saying, though, is what we do in response, right? Is we're not waiting. We are acting. And there's that saying, like, if people show you who they are, believe them. And Carney, I think, you know, and by virtue, we are all on his tail a little bit, which is wonderful. Carney has been the sole international leader who acted, right? We believed him. And ages ago, from what I think we're seeing, plans are being put in place where he is trying to influence markets, partner with other markets, and other countries are starting to take heed as well.
1: Smart speakers Jamie Ellerton, Lindsay Broadhead share their thoughts. It's also on the podcast, the entire conversation available for you online. 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But if this is the end of the line for you, thank you for listening to Shane Hewitt and the Night Shift.
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12: Good evening, I'm Raheem Ladani. A 40% chance of overnight showers with a risk of a thunderstorm. We'll have the complete forecast after the news. Flash floods in a border area of Nepal and China have killed at least 98 people, while 24 Canadians are missing. Premier Doug Ford gives his take on the escalating trade war and new restrictions for young Instagram users. We'll have details on these and other stories coming up, but first, let's check your drive. Newstalk 1010 Time Saver Traffic.
13: Still have emergency crews on the eastbound QEW at Trafalgar. The right lane is closed. Construction setting up on the eastbound QEW at Hurontario. Ontario. The two right lanes have been closed down. Also, you'll find Niagara-bound QEW at Fairview Street. Two left lanes are closed off for construction. West 401 Express ramp to the 403. Looks like a collision in the right lane. 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Time Saver Traffic, I'm Jennifer Young. 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
12: A lawyer involved in the case which resulted in the U.S. Supreme Court striking down President Donald Trump's favorite tariff tool says the latest duties on Canada will likely end up in court. Here's Kelly Malone from the Canadian Press.
14: George Mason University law professor Ilya Soman says there are many industry groups and states that will see damage from the escalating trade war with Canada. Trump used Section 338 of the Tariff Act of 1930 to slap 50% tariffs on an array of Canadian goods after trade negotiations crumbled. Soman says the statute is actually defunct because it was superseded by other laws. Soman says there are other issues, including the scope of Trump's latest tariffs and the lack of an investigation. Ultimately, Soman says Trump's use of Section 338 sets a dangerous precedent and usurps tariff authority from Congress. Kelly Malone, The Canadian Press, Washington.
12: Premier Doug Ford commented earlier today on the trade war with the U.S. He spoke alongside ministers in Vaughan.
15: He never said that at all. He knows I have his back. The country knows I have their back. And yeah, does it get heated? When Donald Trump wants to take the livelihoods and try to hurt our country and hurt our province, I have a job for the people of Ontario. I will fight with every tool I have to protect them. I thought it'd be best just to simmer down. It was a heated day for both him and I going back and forth. But it looks like he simmered down too.
12: In other news, tech giant Meta has agreed to settle a lawsuit brought by several states over the impact of its platform on young users. The owner of Facebook and Instagram will pay more than $16.6 billion while still denying any liability. As part of the deal, Meta will establish daily limits, blocks on nighttime use for teens, and enhance measures to keep kids off the platforms. California Attorney General Rob Banta says the settlement is a watershed moment.
16: Meta has agreed to make significant changes that will reduce the risk of harm that Instagram and Facebook pose to teen users. Daily time limits and blocks on nighttime use that can only be lifted by a parent, limits on notifications during school hours and overnight, an end to displaying the number of likes on a teen's post.
12: And flash floods in a border area of Nepal and China have killed at least 98 people. Officials in Nepal say more than 400 people are missing, with 24 from Canada. Sudarshan Sapkota, president of Nepalese Canadian Community Services, says the organization is trying to get as much information as possible.
17: We try to communicate with the Nepalese governments, and they have the list of the people, list of the houses, list of the people who are not in contact, and list of the people who are, they're from the body, right? So we are getting the information.
12: Prime Minister Mark Carney says his government is standing by to offer support. Tap into breaking news anywhere. Keep in touch by downloading the CTV News app. Taking a look at the forecast, here's CTV weather specialist Lindsay Morrison.
18: 19 degrees, our forecast low tonight, and we will be watching for the arrival of a few showers overnight. We also have the risk of a thunderstorm. Unsettled conditions continue through tomorrow. It won't be a washout. Scattered showers will mix with sun and cloud, 25 for the high. Winds do change from southerly to northerly, though, so it will be cool by Thursday night and into Friday. We're back into sunshine for the first half of your weekend. Seasonably warm, too, with temperatures in the mid-20s. Going to be feeling muggy early next week. From the CTV Weather Center, I'm Lindsay Morrison.
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1: Tony Chapman, Chatter That Matters, is the podcast, or if you want to get connected with Tony. Before we start talking about how big his garage is, what's going on with the podcast there, Tony?
2: Rebs Matula, and it's an interesting podcast. This is a guy that achieved everything we always think about. At a young age, having all the money you need to retire. And he just can't believe it. He goes traveling for 3 months, comes home, and then goes, now what? And he realizes there's a huge vacuum in his life because his identity, his passion, his purpose was all connected with work. And I think a lot of us feel that way. Whether we like our job or not, our social network's there, our and so he was lost. And so he started connecting with other people, and he found out he wasn't alone, and he created this organization called What's Next 50. And what he did is he brought together a lot of people who retired, very different skill sets. I was a teacher, I was an architect, and they meet up, and what's happened within it, it spawned a number of micro projects. And so I wanted to do it because I think that the reason why I thought this was so appropriate is not just for people that might retire into a vacuum, but sadly right now is we might be looking at a future without work, and I think there's some great lessons in here on how to determine what are we going to do with our life if work only becomes 20 hours a week. And everybody's pinching themselves, I can't wait for that to happen, but I think when you listen to the episode, you realize you need to fill that void, or that emptiness could be worse than the hardest day you've ever worked.
1: You know, I've always wondered about that topic, Tony, is that when you lose your job, it's forced upon you. And then you go through kind of the same things. It's very similar because you're like, oh my God, my friends are there. It was my sense of purpose. Who am I without this job? But when you retire, you did it to yourself. And I wonder if that adds an extra layer of blame and shame to, oh my God, I just basically on my own accord canceled my friends. I canceled my network. I canceled my purpose. It leads to a lot. It leads to real evidence about how lonely we truly are and how not connected, not present, all those things that purpose filled that you just talked about.
2: And how much your identity is. What's the first thing you say to somebody you just met? What do you do for a living?
1: Yeah.
2: And so it's an amazing subject. And I think this guy's is a great case study in it because he achieved what we all think Freedom 55 was supposed to be, which was the escape. So I'm really happy with it. And I'm just and then I bring in somebody else just quickly. I know we're going to move, but Tammy Vigue, who's a sociologist who really talks about how you have to plan for it. We might be in fact retired for as many years as we worked if our health span continues to increase.
1: Yeah, mine's more retirement 85.
2: Yeah, you
1: know, freedom 85.
2: Because yeah, I don't think I mean, I'm gonna, but I mean, a lot of years. Part of it might be financially driven, but part of it might be you just love what you do.
1: Yeah, that's crazy. It's an interesting topic. All right, chatterthatmatters.ca to get connected or all your podcast platforms. Check it out. It does raise a lot of questions, doesn't it? Like, I think it does. The whole notion of what is my label I've applied to myself, and does the label even apply anymore?
2: Well, you know, Shane, and again, we're going to move on to something else, but I look at, you know, I'm connected with RBC, but RBC Wealth is focusing as much now on your health span as your wealth span. They're realizing that they have to work together. And I think that it seems to really this boomer again defining as they go through life how it changes what matters most to you at that stage of your life. And I think this is going to be the topic we're going to be talking about for a long time, which is longevity, health span, wealth span. So we should return to that one another time.
1: Tony Chapman has a giant garage with all kinds of cars in it. He's got cars that just keep money in his cars. That's how successful Tony is. If you had a really nice car, I'm joking, of course. He only has
2: people realize that I'm driving a 9-year-old car, but you can go ahead and make me look like I'm a car collector.
1: Tony only has 17 cars to work on. No, but okay. So imagine this, Tony. You work hard all your career and dedicated to your work. And you saved up some money and you're like, I'm going to buy myself a nice car. So you go get that nice car and you're like, yeah, smell that. That's my nice car. New leather. Amazing. And you go to start it. And there's a commercial that plays before you can drive it. How? how mad would you be?
2: That is the essential question that is, as you know, something BMW tried to do with their car owners.
1: But you're a marketing guy. You would appreciate the commercial. Or would you?
2: Well, you've got to decide when you have a place in a person's life. BMW a few years ago tried, if you remember, they'd already installed heated seats, but for you to unlock them, you're going to pay a monthly fee for it. And the people was a backlash. Wasn't that many years ago that Apple gave everybody a copy of the new U2 album, and it blew up in their face, because there's people going, just because I bought your car or your device doesn't mean you have the right to populate it and monetize it outside of your core lane. And I think that's what the backlash is at BMW, going, well, they said, well, you have people have to agree to press to watch the ad. That's not the case. You're still getting a message from BMW and Spider-Man. And going, that's not what I paid for. I didn't pay for you the rights to start creating advertising commercials. So before you start your car, you got to watch these three ads, you know.
1: It's so backwards, Tony. Like, it's all so backwards. Like, okay, so if you went to somebody, okay. I'm getting mad now. Okay, so cable, back in the day. You know, we started paying a lot for cable back in the day. All of a sudden, Netflix comes along, no commercials, choose your show. Now what do we have? Well, now you have to pay more if you don't want the commercials that get inserted on your Amazon Prime. Right now we have to pay extra. Yeah. And so now the commercials are getting inserted always. And so it's like, okay, well, wait a second. Maybe the original deal wasn't so bad after all. But I'm paying for your service and I get it at a discount. You're making money off the ads to supplement my fees, in theory. But in this case, I own it. It's mine. I bought it. Mm-hmm. If you came to me or came to somebody and said, tell you what, we're going to run ads in your car. You make the money too, and it'll help pay for your car. Yeah. I imagine a lot of people would say, I'll take the discount.
2: Without question, Shane, free service, free maintenance in your car if you agree to watch one ad a day. We're going to share in the revenue. Your captive eyeball and my screen, let's build a business together. But that's not what they do, is it?
1: Nope.
2: They really,
1: no, this is my car.
2: Thank you for your data. We're taking all the data from your car. It's getting all uploaded so we can sell that data to insurance companies. We can use that data in terms of selling you the next car. And now we can use that data to say, here's the customers within our group, 22 countries, by the way, that we think would be very interested in your Spider-Man app. I mean, what's next? I mean, it's going to be people bidding to give you the best parking in town. Is it going to be destinations along your route that they pop up saying, hey, if you stop at the Best Western right now, you're going to get this deal? Or am I driving my car anymore, or am I watching, you know, these advertisements? And I think that's the big pushback society's got to really come to terms with, is when is privacy, in fact, the word privacy?
1: How stupid do they think we are?
2: I think they it's, again, subscription economy, bean counter. Somebody says, I got a great way for us to make money. I can make a quick $1 million. Somebody says, well, we have to sell a lot of cars to make $1 million. I got it. I'm just going to take this Superman integration Spider-Man integration, and I'll put it out as an ad, and the Spider-Man people are going to write me a check or put my BMWs in their movie for free or whatever it is, but they're never – ever coming to terms with what does the consumer think, feel, and behave. And I think that's why I'm happy there's blowback on this, because I think we're getting to the point where enough is enough. I mean, how many times have you said something to a friend and the next thing you go on Instagram and there's an ad?
1: Oh, it did happen to me with a private Gemini chat about a topic that was not said out loud, and now I'm seeing ads on my Instagram, a separate platform. So that's confusing too. Okay, so let me put this one thing into it to finish this conversation. Tony Chapman is here. If you so much as have your cell phone in your hand, it's distracted driving. But BMW thinks they can make money by playing commercials for you in your car. Think about that for a second. Think about how tilted that notion is. It's crazy. Tony Chapman, chatterthatmatters.ca. Thank you, my friend.
2: Oh, it's a pleasure.
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3: We have emergency crews dealing with a collision on the eastbound 403 in Mississauga at Erin Mills Parkway. The two center lanes are blocked. And then westbound 401 express ramp to the 403 west, also a collision blocking the right lane. And in Oakville, eastbound on the QEW at Trafalgar, there's still a collision. The right lane is blocked, just a minor delay getting past. 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
1: 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Richard Krause, we all know him as the incredibly intelligent.
2: And beloved. Don't forget
1: beloved. Entertainment journalist in Canada. And see earlier in the podcast, that'll make more sense. And but before he became beloved, he was loved for being a good bartender. Mm. One of his favorite seasons of his life. If you ask him, he'll tell you he loved that season of his life. And so he's going to make us some drinks and do what he does today. Review a movie. What are we looking at?
2: We're looking at a movie called The Rivals of Amziah King. And admittedly, this is not a title that sticks in your head very easily. Say it a few times. The Rivals of Amziah King, and it'll eventually stay there. And it's mostly worth a look. This is a new crime thriller, now playing in theaters. But I loved the first hour of this movie before the crime part of it kicks in. So this is Matthew McConaughey. He's a beekeeper. He's a musician. He lives in rural Oklahoma. And the first hour is just what I call a hangout movie. This is a movie where you just kick back. You don't look for a story. You don't look for a clever plot twists or anything like that. You just spend some time with the characters. And Matthew McConaughey, as Amziah King, is a lot of fun to hang out with. He likes to make grand gestures. He's never met a topic that he couldn't sort of wax spiritual about. He loves to play bluegrass music, and there's a surprising amount of music in the first hour of this movie. And it's just a really warm, lovely kind of character study. Now, the only plot device really that happens during that first hour is that his former foster daughter, Kateri, shows up. They had lived together for a number of years before Amziah's wife died. When the wife died, the foster kids were taken away and given to other families. She's now grown up. She's come back, and they're going to try and, you know, make a second go at having a significant almost father to daughter, almost daughter relationship, kind of a fractured family that they're trying to fix. And it's warm and it's beautiful. And he brings her into his life. And then something happens, and I'm not going to say what that thing is, but something happens that changes the tone of the movie, and what was once this kind of beautiful hangout movie turns into a crime thriller, kind of a mean-spirited crime thriller that really just did not grab me. It's, you know, I sometimes think of movies as being like puzzle pieces, and when you have great performances and a great story and cool music and good cinematography, whatever, each of those are a piece of a puzzle, and they fit together beautifully to form a whole. This movie, the puzzle pieces don't really feel like they fit together particularly well. And that's why this movie is such a disappointment to me, because the first hour is so unique and so great that when you clock into the second half of the movie, it just doesn't hold up. And seems to kind of undo some of the magic that happened in the first hour. Anyway, should you still be interested in seeing a performance that I think will probably be thought of, I don't know if he'll win, but it'll be thought of come awards time for Matthew McConaughey, you might want to check out The Rivals of Amziah King, which is now in theaters.
1: Are we allowed to watch it because we're curious about what beekeeping life looks like? I think that's fair.
2: Well, yeah, sure. And, you know, I mean, there are moments in the first hour that you might think that a better title for this movie would have been Everything You Ever Wanted to Know About Bees But Were Afraid to Ask, because you learn a lot about bees during this movie. But, you know, in that first hangout hour, I liked it. I now know more about bees than I ever thought I would.
1: Okay, so for the first hour, you probably don't need a drink. The second hour, it sounds like you definitely do. Where are we going there, Mr. Bartender?
2: Well, we're going to go to Oklahoma. And the movie is set in rural Oklahoma, so I thought that I would just look and see what people are drinking in Oklahoma. And it turns out that they drink some cool stuff. So there's a drink called a lunchbox, or it's quite often known as an Edna's lunchbox. And it's widely considered to be Oklahoma City's signature cocktail. And it originated as a happy accident in the late 1990s at a place called Edna's Club and Restaurant and Bar and Grill. It's a classic dive bar that, you know, the kind of bar that I love going to, one that just feels lived in.
1: Oh, it's got a smell, you know, like you walk in and you're like, oh, yeah, this is my place.
2: I do love that. So Edna Scott, bar's founder and longtime owner, made a mistake. So apparently the daughter tells the story now that they were trying to make a flaming Dr. Pepper, which typically involves amaretto and beer, sometimes with some high-proof rum or kind of like a Boilermaker. And she added the wrong ingredients, and she added orange juice. So instead of wasting the drink, she tasted the result and found it to be kind of, you know, delicious. So it began as an off-menu special for regulars who knew, you know, what to ask for. There's a lot of places like that that'll have something sneaky on the menu. If you know what it's called, you can get one. And it became so popular that it's now on the menu. You don't have to have any advanced knowledge of it. You can order it. So here's what you do. You chill a beer mug and a shot glass in the freezer until they're frosty. You place the shot glass inside the mug, and then you fill it with about an ounce of amaretto. You fill the mug roughly 3/4 of the way with chilled Coors Light. That's the traditional beer. Other light lagers will work, but Coors Light is the traditional. And then here's the weird part. You top it with orange juice, and you bring it near the top, and you want about the same amount of orange juice as you want beer, and suck it back. And apparently, I have not tried this one, but apparently it is delicious.
1: Really? What a happy accident that is. It's Booze and Reviews, the lunchbox, Edna's lunchbox drink. Richard Krause is here. Let's get Oklahoma fancy, shall we?
2: Yeah, a more recent drink comes with the Oklahoma martini, and it's real easy. You take a light lager, like a Miller Lite or a Coors Light or something like that. You garnish it with olives and a lemon wedge, and that's it.
1: That's
2: Oklahoma martini.
1: That is so terrible.
2: Yeah. And then there's the Sooner Swirl, and this is the iconic drink at a place called The Mount in Norman, which is the home of the University of Oklahoma Sooners. And it's a swirled frozen margarita and frozen sangria, and it apparently accounts for like a huge, like a disproportionate amount of the money that this restaurant makes every year. So you need frozen margarita, so 2 ounces of margarita, an ounce of triple sec, an ounce of fresh lime juice, half an ounce of simple syrup, and about a cup and a half of ice, just enough to reach like a thick slush kind of consistency. Then you do pretty much the same thing with the sangria, some wine, some brandy, orange juice, bunch of ice, simple syrup, a little bit of mixed berries, and then you blend the margarita until it's smooth and slushy. You rinse the blender, you do the same thing with the sangria ingredients, and then in a large glass, you just kind of alternate pouring the two mixtures in layers until you come to the top and you get this kind of swirling effect, and it's called the Sooner Squirrel. Squirrel.
1: I love it, with all kinds of different flavors to add on it too, which is kind of cool, right? So we have frozen lemonade would be a good one to put in there.
2: Yeah. You can totally make it with that.
1: I like it. Booze and Reviews. Richard Krause. 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The movie that you're going to want to drink your way through the last half is The Rivals of Amziah King. And Richard says the first half is great, and you learn a lot about bees. Always finding something positive. Why not? Richard Krause, thank you, my friend.
2: Thank you, Shane.
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1: Do you like free? 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I'm Shane Hewitt in Ottawa. Ryan O'Donnell's in Calgary. And we read some stats that Gen Z, my kids, are job hopping at record numbers. Ryan O'Donnell's an old man now as a millennial. And you did a little bit of work on this.
2: I did a lot more than just try to figure out why they're job hopping. I feel like I've learned more about the Gen Z desires for work in general. I guess I should start talking like this now that I'm officially the elder in this conversation. But that would be really, really awful for a full 10-minute radio segment. So I'll switch back now. Let's start with this question. Are you happy at work? Now, I think you can dislike your job and be happy at work at the same time, Shane.
1: I think so. And I think you can like your job and be unhappy at work.
2: Exactly. Yeah. I think a great example of this is my first retail job, like EB Games. I wasn't super thrilled with the actual part of the job where I had to sell the games and deal with the truly ridiculous customers. But I genuinely had fun there. I had an amazing staff that I really come to like love as friends, great community, great stories, great memories. And so if like I had to rate that job or how happy I was at that job, honestly, I would give it like a 7 out of 10. Mm-hmm. Honestly. All right. Yeah.
1: One of my 10 out of 10 jobs is when I left music radio and I went to work at a golf course checking in golfers.
2: Right.
1: That was a solid 9 out of 10, that job.

0: 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CKTV News is here to help you make sense of it with careful reporting, clear perspective, and conversation that respects your time. 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
1: That the happiness is down like marginally, like less than a percentage point. But there were some interesting pieces of data within that survey that I wanted to share, especially when it concerns the youngsters. So Shane, I spoke with Stacey Hummel. She's the HR executive consultant at ADP to get a little bit more insight into the math. And there were a couple of big findings from the report around like work activities. So nothing to do with the job, but what happens in between. So like your pizza parties or your excursions. Or your team building
2: what are those?
1: Yeah, right. Those are kind of starting to come back a little bit now that more and more people are going to the office. But they found that, you know, they do help with the overall happiness at work.
3: 48% of the respondents felt that they were building stronger colleague relationships because of these social connections. The greater sense of belonging at 40%, better teamwork, better collaboration at 38%, improved morale at 37%, which is interesting when you're saying I'm going to work and I'm going home, right? So the data reinforces that human connection remains a really, really powerful driver of employee experience. So employees that consistently link social connection to belonging, collaboration, and morale.
1: Not surprising to see that at all. But there is something really surprising in there, and that is the fact that Gen Z have a very different perspective on those events at work than you might think. Listen to this.
3: When we look at generations, our boomers reported the highest workplace happiness score at 7.4 out of 10, while Gen Z's were the lowest at 6.7. So what makes that particularly interesting, it's not that Gen Z is disengaging from workplace culture. In fact, they're actually often participating at a higher rate. So they're attending social events more than other generations, but they're less likely to say that those events help them feel a meaningful connection to their colleagues. So the real question that employers need to sit with is attendance is easy to track, but connection is a lot harder to build, right? So a packed calendar of events is not the same thing as feeling connected.
2: Can I sound old man for a second?
1: Sure.
2: Well, if they got off their phone at these events and stopped texting their friends and spent some time with their colleagues.
1: That's a fair point. But I mean, okay, so let's think about what this could like look like at in practice. Is, all right, we've got a staff lunch happening. Okay, cool. What's happening? Oh, well, we ordered some like local pizza and just chat and chill. Okay, great. All right. Well, they're an antisocial generation, right? They're trying to like build up the social confidence that they might not have had. And there's like, if there's no like real intention put behind the event, if there's no real, like, we're going to be chatting about this at this event, there's also going to be pizza and all this, and we hope that you take away this from that. Mm-hmm. That's what they're finding. So they're going to the party. The Gen Z will always go to a party. But there's got to be a reason for it to be there. And now, of course, what builds happiness at work is subjective. But some of the things they found about Gen Z's happiness are interesting. Mentorship was a big one. They really want mentorship, community building, and of course, like that workplace flexibility. Now, I would say like all of these things kind of like point to like that desire for like a modern work-life balance, which I think is something that they are better at than anybody. And if you build that out, that's where you build that sense of security for your job for them. Now, I would say that job security in the 80s, 90s, 2000s was like all about like the money, good, stable retirement, that kind of stuff. But for Gen Z, that stability looks a little bit different.
3: They found that globally, workers who felt secure in their roles were 6 times more likely to be engaged, 3.5 times more likely to say they were highly productive at work. And we link social connection to building up a feeling of job security. So when we tie the two together, it's about, I think, younger workers are coming in and they want the social connection.

0: They want the job security. And then, you know, you can build to that loyalty later in terms of what's the next step? Is the career progression for me? So those things are really important to what we're seeing from the data for Gen Z.
1: Well, I'd be curious to hear what it was like, because when I was of that age group in the 90s, that's all I cared about. Hang out with cool people, have some fun, didn't worry about money or pensions until later. So I don't know how much has changed, but it is interesting to look at it. The job hopping part, though, is interesting. It makes me wonder why you should have the pizza party if everyone's just going to quit anyway.
2: I think if you make sure that you get the best possible pizza and really make sure that the pizza party is not just a checkbox, those are the kinds of things, like, you know, making it like really a community building event for you in the workplace and that worker, creating that relationship so that they can find the mentorship. I think those are the steps that help Gen Z feel like they don't have to jump or they should jump, because they can find a home base.
1: The mentorship part is absolutely missing. And I remember a bowling event we did at a radio station one. It was like a Christmas, ugly Christmas sweater bowling thing. Mm-hmm. And we all got there and started bowling. We're like, well, are we doing anything? And it's like, oh, I guess we start bowling now. And there was no leadership in that. So I get that part. And isn't it true of society today? Leadership is the one thing that is grossly lacking. And it could be evident in that work. Okay, job hopping from Gen Z, that's from a millennial being critical of it. It's mind-blowing.
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3: All right, it's time for us to get into the Inside Copy. Some stories that you absolutely did not need to know today. Ryan O'Donnell, handsome as ever.
4: Thank you. Wow.
3: But
4: you
3: bidding,
4: too.
3: I'm bidding. See, I'm giving you a bid right there.
4: You win.
3: Huh? You didn't gloss over it, so that's a good start. Okay, some stories from around the world that, that do nothing for you. But it's Friday, so why not? Have you ever had to cancel a bill? I did this recently with one of those discount fitness things.
5: Ooh.
3: And, yikes. So it was like, I want to cancel. They're like, okay, you just need to make 2 more month payments, then we'll cancel it. And then if you want to sign up again, it's an $80 sign-up fee. I was like, well, that kind of stinks, that deal, doesn't it? Like, you can't really cancel. They're going to take more money from you.
4: Very stinky. It's just, I just let me leave, please.
3: Yeah. There was another one that I was looking at, too. It was like a membership thing. And if you signed up for this other fitness gym at $99 a month, you keep paying your $99 a month. But when you want to cancel, it was a $300 fee to cancel. Or you could sign up for $119 a month and pay no fees and cancel in 30 days. Crazy, right? Like, you know how many months you have to go? 15 months before you even cover off that cancellation fee. Non-stop exercise and sweating. So yes, canceling bills is tough. Ryan, when was the last time you had a good experience calling to cancel a bill?
4: I had a mixed experience. I called because I needed to cancel my tenant insurance and move it to a new platform. I was on hold for 8 hours. I was on the phone for 8 hours of the same music.
3: Wow.
4: But when the agent picked up the phone, it was done, and I'm not exaggerating, it was done in 3.5 minutes.
3: That's so,
4: I waited.
3: Wild. They just make it so inconvenient to make changes.
4: I know. And I was like, how many people called today?
3: Yeah.
4: That was the reaction.
3: Probably just you.
4: Yeah.
3: And it's honestly one of those things where if you had called and they said, would you like to add on a new service? Yes. Bring, hello, how can I help you?
4: Yeah.
3: No hold.
4: Should have done that.
3: An Edmonton couple can now claim the title of having the worst possible experience canceling their internet bill. Ed Bauman and his wife lost their home in BC to one of the wildfires near Okanagan Lake, and then they had to deal with their internet provider.
6: My wife called to cancel our Rogers account, which is internet and cable at our house, and she was told, despite our situation, that we would have to pay $660 of fee to disconnect. So we just signed a 2-year contract weeks before the fire. And they said $660 to cancel it outright or pay us $10 a month to hold the account until you land somewhere again.
7: CTV News reached out to Rogers. A spokesperson says it has a policy in these types of situations and cancellation fees should have been waived. It says it's looking into why the Browns were told otherwise. The company would not provide a copy of the policy to CTV News or say when it went into effect.
3: That's wild.
4: That's evil. Like,
3: I'm assuming they said our house burned down. We need to cancel it.
4: Of course.
3: Right?
4: Absolutely. Yeah.
3: Now, it does have a happy ending.
4: Thank God.
3: Of earlier in the week, they said that they received a call from Rogers that they were told they could now cancel without any fees. And the equipment charges would also be waived. I mean, you could return it. Send them a box full of ashes. Here you go.
4: Yeah, honestly, that's what, like, what else are you looking for? I know it's like, it's written in policy, but I'm like, come on. The policy maybe did not take into account something that is happening to many people. Come on.
3: Training. All right, here's another story that you definitely do not need to know today. If you do not like clowns, you might not like this one. Insane clown posse. Are they good?
4: No. They're like a B movie of rap, but they're so bad they're good. Like, yeah. They're so silly. They're so stupid. But I would not call it like great music, no.
3: Their fans also have a name. They're called the Juggalos, and they often have a reputation for being a bit rednecky, goofy clowns. But in reality, as you will hear here, they are actually pretty wholesome in the things that they do.
5: family reunions look a little different than this, you probably aren't a juggalo.
8: We have fun. We love everybody here. Everybody loves everybody here. It's so cool. It's just family I never, you never met yet.
5: This is his 15th, maybe 16th gathering. He says he's lost count. And that family part isn't just something they say. Every few minutes during our interviews, someone else walked up for a hug.
9: And this is our vacation to see each other and see how the year's been and to just catch up.
5: Jellyfish drove 13 and a half hours from Cleveland. This is her 20th gathering. Back home, she spent the last 25 years rehabbing houses. Pop-Tart works in safety and quality for a major corporation. Both say that's the part of juggalo culture people often miss.
8: Not all of us do drugs. I don't even drink.
3: They all have fun names, though. I think I'm going to start calling Ryan Pop-Tart.
4: That's a good nickname, honestly.
3: There's only one problem. A bad clown showed up. Bad clown. Ruined the bad vibes. Kevin Bluntman Jones, take a while to guess what Kevin does for a living, is being held without bond in jail on felony charges of drug trafficking because he showed up at the party trying to sell drugs. There's a website, The Blunt Man's One-Stop Shop, supplying the festival for more than 20 years. They found 128 pounds of marijuana in a camper that was being towed along with signs that said weed for sale.
4: All in the air. It's all around you.
3: Mm-hmm. And only a small container of magic mushrooms. Partially, I find that surprising.
4: Yeah.
3: All right, before we run out of time, here's another story that you did not need to know today. An auction in Kentucky has items of great interest to boomers, then Gen X, and also to young Ryan. Mm-hmm. Is it sneakers? The personal collection in the state of a colonel, the colonel, KFC founder Colonel Sanders' pressure cooker, a black bow tie, and dozens of other personal items are up for public auction. What would you go for, the bow tie?
4: Yeah, probably. Yeah, honestly.
3: Along with his former home, Dinner House Sanders opened after selling his iconic restaurant chain. Here's the story.
10: The original buckets are being sold that the chickens came in. You know, not the paper ones that I remember with my family, but actually like a plastic material. We have a day planner. We have notes that he took from meetings. And his penmanship is exceptional. I'm blown away by what a great writer he was. Inside this day planner, toward the very back, is a list of spices. There's exactly 11 of them. Now, we can't say that this is the secret recipe. In fact, I won't say that this is the secret recipe. But it's 11 spices that are in his handwriting that are in the back of this book.
3: Whoa.
4: It has to be, right? Like, come on.
3: Now, I hope there's measurements, but now the auction has already happened with you. The bow tie went for... already happened. The bow tie went for $8,000.
4: Yep.
3: Watches from $1,000 to $20,000. And that planner with 11 herbs and spices listed in it, only $30,000.
4: Only. That could be worth $30 million or more.
3: It's actually the recipe.
4: Yummy.
3: Did not know this. Fun fact. The Colonel Sanders, the one and the only, wore clip-on bow ties, not even real ones.
4: Which is why I could wear it, too.
3: It's probably safe in the kitchen, though. Safety first, kids. There you go. Some stories that you absolutely did not need to know today.
11: Smokescreen covers the skyline of Canada's largest city.
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20: From the National Newsroom of the Canadian Press, I'm John Kennedy. U.S. President Donald Trump is repeating inaccurate claims about Canadian tariffs to try and justify his own duties. Trump said, quote, "It's time to teach Canada you can't do this anymore." Reporters in Calgary asked Industry Minister Melanie Joly about her reaction.
21: In these circumstances, we take note of what he says. That being said, we are in a position of strength, and in these circumstances, we'll continue to fight because Canada is worth fighting for.
20: Trump administration officials fanned out across American news outlets and social media today trying to make the case for Trump's 50% tariffs on an array of Canadian goods. Saskatchewan has announced a 50% retaliatory tax on American booze. It's one of the only two provinces in Canada still selling U.S. liquor. Premier Scott Moe says Saskatchewan will begin imposing a 50% fee the day after Labor Day. Meanwhile, a lawyer involved in a case where the U.S. Supreme Court struck down U.S. President Donald Trump's favorite tariff tool says Trump's latest duties on Canada will likely end up in court.
22: George Mason University law professor Ilya Soman says there are many industry groups and states that will see damage from the escalating trade war with Canada. Trump used Section 338 of the Tariff Act of 1930 to slap 50% tariffs on an array of Canadian goods after trade negotiations crumbled. Soman says the statute is actually defunct because it was superseded by other laws. Soman says there are other issues, including the scope of Trump's latest tariffs and the lack of an investigation. Ultimately, Soman says Trump's use of Section 338 sets a dangerous precedent and usurps tariff authority from Congress. Kelly Malone, The Canadian Press, Washington.
20: Prime Minister Mark Carney is scheduled to address the European Parliament next month. Carney has heavily been focusing on deepening economic and security ties with Europe as he works to reduce Canada's reliance on the U.S. But the Conservatives say Carney's focus during a trade war should be on Canada's Parliament, not the EU. Ottawa is looking to buy new drones for the Canadian military. It's looking for drones that can deliver cargo and munitions to troops, as well as conduct reconnaissance in the Arctic. Canada's military lags behind the pack, and the Army's commander says he wants to flood the Army with drones. And actor Tim Curry has died.
23: Born in the UK in 1946, he got his start on stage in the West End, starring in the original production of Hair in 1968. He then moved on to Hollywood, catching his big break, playing Dr. Frankenfurter in the 1975 cult classic film The Rocky Horror Picture Show. The film was initially ignored by critics and audiences, but developed a second life as a cultural event in the midnight movie space. It was a role he would also play on the Broadway stage. Tim Curry was 80 years old. Alex Stone, ABC News, Los Angeles.
20: This is the Canadian Press. In sports, Freddy Peralta pitched six scoreless innings and picked up his first win with his new team as the Tampa Bay Rays beat the Detroit Tigers 3-0. Peralta won for the first time in five starts since being acquired from the New York Mets at the trade deadline. He allowed two singles in six innings and struck out four batters. Arizona State University is reviewing the circumstances surrounding an outdoor workout that left a St. Louis Blues prospect Matthew Mayich hospitalized last week. Blues president Doug Armstrong says the organization has been kept informed about the 21-year-old's condition and is supporting his family. Mayich from Stony Creek, Ontario, was the sixth-round pick by the Blues in the 2023 NHL Draft. The Pro Bowl is no more. The NFL announced the move today, bringing an end to an exhibition of league's top players that was held in some form almost every year since 1951. But it's waned in popularity in recent years. From the Canadian Press, I'm John Kennedy.
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0: taking a look at your weather forecast. We'll see cloudy skies with 40% chance of showers overnight. Continuing showers into the morning with a mix of sun and cloud and a high of 25 in the afternoon. Friday, a mix of sun and cloud with a high of 23, and back to some sunny skies for Saturday. The temperature steady near 25.
1: Hi, I'm Christopher Ward.
2: And I'm Tom Jokin.
1: And this is Famous Lost Words. We have the keys to one of the most extensive interview archives in music history. Now, these are interviews that, for the most part, have aired only once, and some parts have never been heard at all.
2: Well, you know this, Christopher. Sometimes you record these interviews, and you only have a short time to air a couple of minutes of them. Sometimes just a clip, a sound bite.
1: Right.
2: And sometimes a great conversation, which is what you and I hope for when we interview someone. The conversational aspect of it, or the memorable quote, those things get missed, and that's where we come in. So sometimes we'll play you highlights from superstar interviews, and sometimes it's people that are long forgotten one-hit wonders.
1: So what's on tap for today?
2: Well, we've got an incredible interview that you did with the Bee Gees. What year was that, Christopher?
1: 1989.
2: Okay, and we've also got an early career interview with John Mellencamp. Of course, back then he was known as Johnny Cougar.
1: Right.
2: Lots of good stuff here. Lots of John Cougar, typical Johnny Cougar attitude.
1: Excellent.
2: And this week on When Rock Stars Attack, we hear from Carly Simon and Cher.
1: But not together.
2: They're not attacking each other. They're not together.
1: Oh, good.
2: You won't believe what some people said to them and what happened after that. Boy, that's a clickbait little tease there, isn't it? And this week we will begin a new feature which we will put at the end of every episode. It's called The Wisdom of Dave.
1: Mm.
2: We'll explain who Dave is, and we will hear his weird and wild wisdom at the very end of the show.
1: I can't wait. Okay, don't forget you can get caught up with every previous episode of Famous Lost Words on the iHeartRadio app. Okay, let's get started with the Bee Gees.
2: All right, so you're going back to 1989. Tell us the story, Uncle Christopher.
1: Well, I had a fantastic interview with the Bee Gees. It was in New York City on the eve of the North American release of the album One in 1989, which had already become a hit in Europe, by the way. So while Barry was obviously the leader of this band of brothers, the camaraderie among Barry, Robin, and Maurice was wonderful. Now, this is a group that were justifiably suspicious of the press, me included. But they were in great spirits. We covered a host of topics, including favorite songs, how they got back together after breaking up, and their take on the press. But first of all, I asked them about their distinctive harmonies.
6: Well, yeah. Well, where there are brothers involved, like the Beach Boys, and where there's a sonic resemblance between the voices that comes from birth.
7: You know, even like the Beatles, who all came from the same area.
6: Yeah.
7: They all had that nasal...
6: They weren't related, but...
7: No, but they had a nasal
6: accent.
7: Yeah. Toning.
6: The same nasal, yeah. The way they speak, which is more like that, you know, sort of...
7: It's all bottom.
6: Sort of singing becomes like that, too.
7: So when they sing together, they sound like a team, like brothers, like Mills Brothers.
6: We come from 30 miles from where the Beatles come from, and so the accent's a bit more like we speak. It's a bit more open. It's not quite as nasally.
25: Old English, yeah.
6: And so there was. That's why the Hollies have a sort of, not a close sound to where we are, but the same type of thing, the same kind of blending harmonies in Manchester sort of.
7: Yeah, they had that
6: throaty sound.
7: Yeah.
6: So I think it comes from that instinctively. No, I'd have to say instinctively it comes from the three of us being brothers.
2: Oh, for sure. And those harmonies were so unique. And when they first sang those, I understand when they first sang those together, it just happened automatically. They all knew where to go in a harmony. You know, one's singing the melody, and one's high harmony, one's middle harmony, and it's magical.
1: It really is. And, you know, even though songs like Jive Talkin', Night Fever, and Stayin' Alive are classics, they were at the time dismissed by critics as a disco sellout by the band. Can you believe that?
7: There was in the media, there was a certain amount of resistance. It was not to the public, because the public never knew the record was out. So we still have, you know, a lot of people have asked, you know, when are you bringing another record out? They just don't know that the record was out, even though it was a huge success in the rest of the world. It was just at that time, I think the media had a bit of an image thing with us, and it seems to have crumbled down a lot now.
6: I think the media got the illusion that Saturday Night Fever, that we were a disco group because of Saturday Night Fever, and it's sort of, it's really an apparition, it's an illusion, it's not. We're a group that had many, many platinum records before Saturday Night Fever, and we're going to go on and endeavor to make more. We're not really going to concentrate on being something that the industry seems to think we are, and that's not true. Well, nobody should suffer from success. You can't tell by the way I use
1: my walk. I'm a woman's man. No time to talk. At the Rock and Roll Hall of Fame induction in 1997, Barry Gibb called the Bee Gees an enigma with a stigma.
2: Oh, perfect.
1: And he said that they had suffered. And I mean, that's a strong word. He says, nobody should suffer from success. The quote we just heard,
2: yes.
1: Which, I mean, that could be an epitaph for so many artists,
2: yes.
1: Who've, you know, carried that weight of expectation. It could be like the One Hit Wonders, as you mentioned.
2: Yep.
1: It could be the child stars, the former top acts struggling to get back to the peak. Luckily, later in the interview, we turned to happier topics, in particular, some of their favorite songs.
6: One of the highlights for me would have to be To Love Somebody, because it was originally written for Otis Redding about 2 months before he died. And it was a request for us to write a song for Otis Redding, so he really never got to hear the song.
7: I mean, Massachusetts has a great memory for me because it was the first number one we ever had.
4: There was Nights on Broadway, which I like, because the main cause was our transition album.
7: Mm.
4: And we recorded with Aretha Mardin at that particular time, which got us over that transition period. And that was hard. The main course album, and this album now, the new one.
5: Nights on Broadway is such a challenging song musically too. I played in a band and we tried to sing that song.
7: Yeah, it's a bitch, isn't it?
5: We failed dismally.
7: Oh, it's hell.
6: You have to hear us do it.
7: Yeah. I mean, we do it on stage too. It is quite a number to sing.
6: Yeah. Every time we finish Nights on Broadway, we all look at each other and go.
2: Oh, I bet those notes are so hard to hit. I have to tell you something.
1: Yeah.
2: That's the very first song I ever bought as a kid.
1: Nights on Broadway?
2: 13 years old, Nights on Broadway. So it has a very dear place in my heart. And that was such a great song. But I cannot imagine. But it didn't occur to me that a band that writes the song, performs it live at the end of it, are just going, whew,
1: yeah.
2: I can't believe we made it through that.
1: Who still find it that tough
2: That's
1: to sing.
2: That's right.
1: Yeah.
2: And you guys, you and your band had a hell of a time.
1: Well,
2: with it?
1: We tried and we failed, basically.
2: All right,
1: I'm sure we were not the first.
2: Yeah,
1: so.
2: For sure.
1: That was a really fun interview.
2: Yeah,
1: they were having a good time, as
2: yeah.
1: you can tell. Now, this is a group that, even with their success over, you know, maybe four decades as artists, mm-hmm. they still had time to write hits for other people, like Barbara Streisand. I mean, they had the A-list artists coming to them. One of the biggest hits they wrote was for Dolly Parton and Kenny Rogers.
6: He asked us to come up with a suggestion. He wanted to do a duet with somebody, and he said, if I do a duet with one of these songs, can you guys come up with any thoughts as to who? Well, we knew that he'd worked with Dolly, but we knew that he'd never done a duet with her, and he'd done a duet with a lot of other people, so we made that suggestion to Kenny's manager. And eventually that's what happened. I don't know how they reacted to it at first, but eventually that's what happened. And Dolly came in and she did the vocal. And what we had to do was obviously change key for her. So we had to change key in the middle of the song into another key for her to do that. And how we do that, how we find out, make that work, what we do is we do one verse in Kenny's key and then we do another verse with my falsetto. Because my falsetto is in a woman's key. And if we do it about right, we figured out the woman's key pretty easily and it works. That's one of the reasons where we've been able to write for women successfully, because using the falsetto voice, we're in a woman's key, so it's much easier for us to see that.
5: Could that have just as easily been a Fiji song?
6: Yeah.
4: We have the original version is if we'd have done Islands in the Stream, we would have done it more R&B.
6: Marvin Gaye type. In fact, it wasn't written for Kenny in the first place. It was written for Diana Ross.
7: That's right, yeah.
6: And if you imagine that song as an R&B type song, it works much better than country song.
7: In fact, the original demo was R&B.
6: Oh, yeah.
7: That we did. It's sort of more R&B feel.
2: Okay, wow. They wrote Islands in the Stream for Diana Ross?
1: Mm-hmm.
2: That is crazy. Now, it's funny that they tell the story about Islands in the Stream the way they did, because I've heard it. I read Kenny's autobiography, and he said, if I'm not mistaken, that he had never met Dolly before that recording session. They called her up, and she said, sure, I'll sing with Kenny, but they did not know each other. So,
1: wow.
2: Yeah, I don't know which part is true. I don't know what's happening. I don't know if
1: somebody's memory is faulty. Yeah,
2: that's right. That's
1: okay.
2: Right. Oh, I have to tell you my Bee Gees story.
1: Oh.
2: You have a Bee Gees story. I think I have a better Bee Gees story.
1: Mm.
2: Okay. The year is 2000. We find out that we have a 90-minute live on-air interview with the Bee Gees from their home studio in Miami.
3: Wow.
2: So we fly down. And when I say we, it's myself and Marilyn Dennis. Marilyn is doing the interview. I'm producing and, you know, co-writing some of the questions and, you know, formatting the show. And we're flying down, and I lean over and I tap Marilyn on the shoulder, sitting just ahead of me. And I just said, this is a dream come true for me. Like, in all my life, to be flying down to Miami just to interview the Bee Gees live on the air is a dream come true. So we get there. We go to their home studio. They give us a tour. All three guys give us a tour of the studio. And there's one wall completely dedicated to Andy, their younger brother.
3: Oh.
2: And you could tell this was... What? This was probably 12 years after he had died, and they were still feeling that loss, right?
3: Of course.
2: It was a little shrine to him. And so that was really moving. And the brothers themselves were in great spirits. They were having so much fun. Morris would just sit in the back, and they were all around, they all had their own mics. So when I say sit in the back, he'd lean back in his chair and he would just fire off these one-liners throughout. And Barry, of course, is the pro who just wants to make sure that everybody's getting things done and all that.
3: Mm-hmm.
2: And Barry, Robin is a little bit more no-nonsense, but he was terrific and he gave some great interviews. And every once in a while, they would all laugh together and joke around and break into this Monty Python-esque kind of comedy routine.
3: Oh, man.
2: And it was so wonderful. And it was just maybe among the top three highlights of my career being part of that.
3: Wow.
2: And it was live on the air for an hour and a half. Great stuff from them. Great memories. And they were phenomenal to be with. And it was their last full album. I think it was called This Is Where We Came In. And that was from right around 2000, 2001. It was
3: wow.
2: A great memory.
3: Yeah. And did they laugh in three-part harmony?
2: Yeah. They laughed in three-part harmony.
3: And are we going to get to hear that at some point?
2: Well, that's the plan. We'll
3: stay
2: see.
3: Tuned.
2: All right. Coming up next, we've got a good one. This is an early career interview with Johnny Cougar Mellencamp.
3: Mm-hmm.
2: Stay tuned.
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29: This is Famous Lost Words, and I'm Christopher Ward.
2: And I'm Tom Jokic. Okay, let's keep going here. This time around, it's John Cougar, John Cougar Mellencamp, or in the early days, just Johnny Cougar. John Cougar seemed to get through the 80s kind of on his own terms, and you know, he made some pretty memorable music, and I think the longer he kept going, like by the time Lonesome Jubilee came out in 1987, he was really hitting his stride and hitting his sound. Now, within a couple years, I think he was pretty upset about being a rock star, right? Remember that song, Pop Singer, Pop Song?
3: Oh, yeah. I tried to forget it.
2: Oh, but, I know. And yeah. it wasn't his best, and it was him, you know, quite frankly, bitching and moaning about being
3: successful.
2: Oh,
3: that's too bad.
2: Yes. But this is a very early career interview, around 1980, and we just wanted to get to know him a little bit in this interview, so have a listen.
3: Okay.
30: You're not a big city kid. You're like from a small town in Indiana?
31: Yeah, I live in a town called Bloomington, Indiana. I'm from a town called Seymour.
30: Seymour,
31: it has 14,000 people in it, and you know, the old joke, it's not the end of the world, but you can see it from there, you know. And yeah, it's. I lived there the first 18 years of my life. Then I went to college in a town that had 10,000 people in the town. Then I moved back to Seymour.
30: Seymour isn't that a college town anyway, or is
31: no? Bloomington is the college town. Indiana University's there, and that's where I live now. I live about 6 miles out of town. I got a little house in the woods. You know?
30: You're still living there?
31: Oh yeah, yeah. I have nothing. I didn't lose anything in New York or Los Angeles or Paris or London. You know, I go there to work. You know, because that's where a lot of the work is.
30: Mm-hmm.
31: But you know, for me, I would much rather go back to Bloomington and see friends who don't, you know, aren't involved in the pretentiousness of rock and roll.
30: There was a song that a lot of people became familiar with due to Pat Benatar, which is, of course, I Need a Lover.
31: Right.
30: How did she come to do that song?
31: Well, I wrote that song in 1977, and in between record deals. And I was playing at the Whiskey A Go-Go in Los Angeles. And a guy named Mike Chapman came up to me and he said, I was backstage, he says, I'll give you X thousands of dollars for the song. I said, I'm not interested in selling my songs to anybody.
30: What do you mean by selling your song?
31: He wanted to give me money. You know, I would still be the writer.
30: Oh, I see.
31: But I would get, like, no, very little royalties, da-da-da. He just wanted to give me a big lump sum. You know, the funniest story I ever heard lately about somebody selling it was Willie Nelson selling one of his songs. It's a classic, you know, now. He sold it for $175 so I could buy a new car, you know. So I knew that I would, that selling songs is a bad idea, you know, because one day you're singing them in a club for 200 people. The next day it's selling 6 million copies. So I wasn't interested. He wanted to buy the song for Susie Quattro. And him and Susie came back saying, so we love this song. Can we buy it from you? I said, no. And so I went to, I moved to London for, I went to London to make an album, but I ended up living there because the work just kept going and kept going and kept going. And I lived there for about 9, 10, 11 months. And while I was there, I made an album that only came out in England, Europe, and Australia. It didn't come out in Canada or United States.
30: Which one was that?
31: That's an album called A Biography that had the original I Need a Lover on it. And it was pretty successful in Europe and Australia. It was real successful in Australia. And once you record a song, it's public domain, right? Mm-hmm. So last year I went in and I did the, they wanted to put a biography out here, but I said, I don't want that record to come out in the United States. I want to make another record. Because it had been a year, and I was ready to make another record. And so I just made the John Cougar album. And I was playing at the Bottom Line in New York, and this girl comes backstage and she says, my name's Pat Benatar. I don't know who Pat Benatar is. You know, this was before her album came out last year, and she says, I recorded one of your songs. I said, oh, great. I said, who produced it? She goes, Nicky Chin, Mike Chapman. I goes, ah, figures.
2: Oh, okay. Okay, Christopher, I have a question to ask you.
0: Yeah.
2: He says that once a song is recorded, it goes into the public domain. Is that right?
0: No, I think that's just a terminology.
2: Oh,
0: problem.
2: I see.
0: Yeah, well, what he means is that once it's been recorded, anybody else can record it.
2: Oh, I see. Okay.
0: But if they want to make any changes in the song, they have to get permission.
2: Yes.
0: But they can record it.
2: Yeah.
0: As long as they pay all the appropriate royalties.
2: Right.
0: But public domain, that's when a song, you don't have to pay any royalties to
2: that's
0: record
2: right. That,
0: it.
2: That's right. Yes.
0: But and that's like, I think it's 75 years yeah. after the death of the composer.
2: Yeah.
0: So, you know, Oh, Susanna is in public domain.
2: What?
0: Yeah. But,
2: so we can record that.
0: But Happy Birthday is not. Let's just make that clear.
2: That's true. Wow. Okay. Well, that's interesting. And, you know, you, of course, know all about songwriting because, you know, that's your main career. Is that correct?
0: I think so.
2: well, let me put it this way. That's your main source of income.
0: Yes.
2: That's great. And, you know,
0: and a thing that I love doing, I must say.
2: So do you know the song that he's talking about, I Need a Lover?
0: Yeah.
2: Yeah. That and the Pat Benatar version. I don't know when the last time you heard the John Cougar version of it, but it goes on way too long, and it's not quite the same melody. She actually messes with the melody a little bit and makes it better. It's a better pop song the way Pat Benatar does it than John Cougar, but he, of course, is fantastic in it. And in the 80s, I would say that John Cougar is my second favorite concert that I'd been to. I saw Springsteen in 84, 85 on the Born in the USA,
0: right,
2: and then 87 with Mellencamp at the Lonesome Jubilee tour. I could not believe how good that was.
0: At the Gardens. Yeah, I was there.
2: That's right. Oh, were you?
0: Yeah.
2: Yeah, and once they bring out all the fiddles, and it's become so earthy, so organic, like the music felt so real.
0: Mm-hmm.
2: You know, it was a nice touch. And it was a
0: great show.
2: Evening.
0: I
2: yeah.
0: do remember.
2: We also asked John about another one of his early hits.
30: Ain't Even Done With the Night sounds like a very vulnerable male. You know,
31: that song is my shot at trying to do R&B. You know, that it's got kind of a Motown rhythm section. I like to make believe it does anyway. You know, so. Yeah, I guess. I mean, I'm not vulnerable, you know me. I'm a big, tough, macho guy, you know?
30: Yeah. What kind of stuff do you do in a live club atmosphere? What's your show all about?
31: Well, I just basically try to remember the words most of the time. But seriously, I don't know. I used to really take my live performances seriously, but I don't anymore. Because I've learned after playing, you know, when I first made my first album, I'd only been on stage 10 times. So for the last few years, it was like, uh-oh, serious business, we're on stage. Anymore, I've realized that people don't really come to see me. And they don't come to see anybody, actually. They go to a club, to a concert, for a couple, three different reasons. to get drunk, to get stoned, and to get in the back seat of a car with somebody.
30: Don't kid yourself. Lots of people come to see you.
31: Well, I wish I could believe that, you know, but I have a hard time believing that. I think that they come in the name of rock and roll, not so much to see me. You know, I like to think that, but I mean, the real thing is with me, I just cannot handle all these people in the rock and roll business. I've got thousands of people coming to see me. Sure, right, you're so important, you know.
30: Yeah, but you don't have to think of it that way. I realize what you're saying. You'd feel uncomfortable. You'd owe something to the people. Is that what you're afraid of?
31: No. I owe the people. If they pay $1.50, I owe them the same show that the people who paid $10. You know what I'm saying? I owe to go out and do my best job. Not so much to them, but to myself. If I go out and do a crummy job, I feel bad when I come off stage. You know, I feel bad about it. But you know. Let me put it to you like this. Let's say you're at the concert tonight, right? This real cute blonde comes up to you and says, "Let's hit it." You're going to say, "Adios, John Cougar. See you later."
2: Oh, man. There you go. There's a whole bunch of things in
1: there's
2: that.
1: There's a clip. Moment of truth in that, for sure.
2: And there's a whole bunch of things. $1.50 to see a concert?
1: Yeah.
2: But that shows you what era we're talking about.
1: And the backseat of a car.
2: Yes.
1: Okay. Thank you, John.
2: Well, yeah. And, you know, John has so much attitude. And this is at the beginning, so he's being pretty friendly here. Mm-hmm. There are times when he could be pretty contrary, I think. Did you ever get a chance to interview John?
1: No, he never came to much that I can recall.
2: Right.
1: I did meet him backstage, actually, at that concert at the Gardens, because I think we were involved with a contest, and mm-hmm. we brought some winners back to meet him, and he was very subdued. He was nice to them,
2: yes,
1: but very subdued.
2: Yeah.
1: Yeah, which, you know, I understand. I mean, he's about to do a big show in a mm-hmm. big arena, mm-hmm. and there's, you know, every night there's a lot at stake for an artist.
2: Yeah, I really do think he was really uncomfortable being a star. He just wanted to play music.
1: Mm.
2: Anyway, great artist, John Cougar from about 1980.
1: Love that.
2: Okay, coming up next on Famous Lost Words, another classic artist, and of course, I promised you earlier, the very first edition of The Wisdom of Dave. Stick around to find out what that's all about.
1: I'm not going anywhere.
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2: And I'm Tom Jokic. And Christopher, boy, a few months ago, I remember you coming back telling me all about a great party you went to.
29: It was amazing. I went to Stevie Wonder's House of Toys show. Now, This was the 21st annual show that he had done. Now, this year's was special because Stevie was playing two of his greatest albums, Talking Book and Inner Visions, in their entirety.
2: Oh, wow.
29: And the show, as usual, featured a cast of stars, including Dave Matthews, Pharrell, Andra Day, and the rapper Common. And it was absolutely magical. I mean, you think about it, between 72, with the release of Music of My Mind, and through the albums Talking Book, Inner Visions, Fulfilling This First Finale, and 1976's Songs of the Key of Life, Stevie Wonder had arguably one of the greatest creative outpourings of any popular music artist ever.
2: I don't think people realize how fertile one artist could ever be. Elton John put out a lot of albums, a lot of great albums in a short period of time, and it was around that time as well. But boy, oh boy, Stevie hit it out of the park, like you say, with about five albums in about 5 years. And I think he was even releasing, sometimes they were releasing them every 6 months at times, right? Like it was
29: crazy.
2: It was crazy. The creativity and the prolific nature of his creativity was really something to behold.
29: I have an example of that. I worked with a guitar player that worked with Stevie at one point, and of course I was curious to know about what the process was like. And he said that in the middle of the session recording, Stevie would just say, okay, hold on, and he would go over to a two-track machine that they set up separately, and he would literally play something in that he was composing in the moment while he was working on something else.
2: A completely different song. Wow.
29: And he didn't want to lose it.
2: Yeah. I think, okay.
29: We didn't record into our phones in those days. So.
2: That is unbelievable. There's so much, Prince was like that. He was prolific in that regard, where he wanted to put out so much music, and that came to the detriment, I think, of his relationship with the record company, but that's a completely different story. But he was one of those artists as well. Wow. That's great. Stevie's the best.
29: You know, he talked about writing an autobiography, but he hasn't done it yet. But I think in a way, it's kind of like he's writing his autobiography in every song that he writes. I mean, think of songs like I Wish.
15: Well, I hope to, in the coming years, do a book about myself. There have been people that have set out to write, like, different things about Stevie Wonder in book form. But I believe that the book that I will write, which will take a great deal of the future of my life, will kind of speak of things that many people don't know about.

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1: Even in moments of sorrow, give us the peace, the ability to be strong enough with the joy that it sometimes brings. So there are many songs that I really love. The songs of Donnie Washington, Bob Benton, Ray Charles. I feel that there will never ever be an award great enough to give him, meaning Ray Charles, and that he's opened the door of so many hearts and has made the bridge possible and the gap that was between many different kinds of music. And I just hope that he receives that, you know, whatever we can give him.
2: Now, we just want to clarify, this isn't an interview that you did when you saw him around the holidays.
3: No.
2: This is an interview that we did probably about 40 years ago, maybe longer. So you're weaving what you saw just a few months ago with what we heard several decades ago, which is fantastic to hear.
3: Thank you for clarifying,
2: yes,
3: Tom.
2: I think our audience must be going, wow, Stevie sounds different there and a little muddy. We do apologize a little bit for the sound quality, but we do believe that the quality of what they're saying transcends the sound quality of what you're hearing.
3: One more thing from the show. There had been some tabloid rumors around that time that Stevie was actually able to see.
2: Yes, I saw that on the front page of the Inquirer. I was going crazy.
3: What are you doing reading the Inquirer?
2: I wasn't reading.
3: Okay.
2: I was browsing.
3: You were standing in line.
2: I was standing
3: store.
2: In line.
3: Well, he had some fun with that. He said, if anybody out there believes that, give me the keys to your car because I'm going for a drive. He's a very playful performer.
2: Yes.
3: He really is.
2: Okay, so, you know, based on what you just said, this is Stevie talking about being blind.
1: It's a reality. And when you face the truth totally, your soul is then free of anything else. Being blind is no handicap, really. There are many things that you cannot do, but there are many things that you can do. And it's all in this, in your state of mind and how determined you are to do as much as you possibly can. We have certain pictures, I believe, that we are able to draw, or have been drawn. I know for me, in my mind, as me perceiving something is probably how a person, for instance, when you say blue, there is a kind of feeling that I do get. Blue, in my mind, is a very fresh color. Red as being a very exciting color. In black, there is a great deal of mystery. When I think of green, I think of a very flat surface. When I think of pink, I think of something, a relatively humorous color. Now, I don't know if that is what it's about, but that's what I get.
4: Looking back on when I was a little nappy-headed boy.
2: Okay, so that's Stevie Wonder, early to mid-70s. Wow, great stuff.
3: You know, I've told some other stories about being in restaurants in L.A., and I have one small one for you today.
2: Okay.
3: I was in a place called Kate Mandolini in West Hollywood, and it was a late-night place, because L.A., believe it or not, kind of rolls up pretty early.
2: Oh, okay.
3: But this place was a classy place to go. Food was great. And I was there one time, and I went to the restroom, and I go in the restroom, and in front of the cubicles, there's this very good-looking guy in a beautiful suit standing there with his arms crossed. And inside the cubicle, there's somebody singing, but not a real song, just kind of scatting.
2: Yes.
3: And, you know.
2: Yeah.
3: And I thought, well, that's interesting. Hey, that guy can really sing. Right? And the guy standing in front smiles at me. Anyway, so I cut to me washing my hands, and over my shoulder in the mirror, the door to the cubicle pops out, and in full voice comes Stevie Wonder. And he's wearing a floor-length orange caftan.
2: Right.
3: And the biggest smile you've ever seen.
2: Coming up next on Famous Lost Words, When Rock Stars Attack.
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6: This is Famous Lost Words. I'm Tom Jokic.
15: And I'm Christopher Ward.
6: Time now for When Rock Stars Attack. This time it's more like When Rock Stars Are Attacked. You know, we could probably do a couple of hours of artists talking about rock critics and some of the harsh things that those critics have said about those artists. And that brings us to Carly Simon. We've got some great interview stuff with Carly from different points in her career, and I promise we'll play them in the coming weeks. But there's one clip I want to play for you right now where Carly is talking about the famous rock critic Robert Christgau, who took a pretty serious swipe at Carly over what became probably her biggest and best-known song. Have a listen to this.
16: Well, one time Robert Christgau wrote a review of the No Secrets album, and it said that on You're So Vain, Carly Simon sounds like a horse whinnying. That was one of a number of just, you know, comments that just stabbed me.
17: You walked into the party like you were walking onto a yacht.
16: And I read it, and I wrote him a letter, which was the only letter that I've written to a music critic who's written a review about me. And I just said, I wonder if you know that people that you say these things about are really human and take these things to heart, and that they're not just sort of, you know, performers who are above it all and ride around in limousines and don't care about anything except for their next dollar. You know, people have hearts. And he wrote me a letter back saying that since that time he'd listened to the album some more, and in fact he'd grown to like it. It was a very open letter. It was a very warm letter, and it was as if by my opening myself to him, by making the contact with him and making the admission that I was actually hurt, that he'd sort of gotten in what he wanted to get in, which was the little stab, and now we could be friends, you know. And also in the letter, he also said something about James and myself coming from well-to-do families, and that there was something about the fact that we had come from rich parents that turned him off and that made him believe that we couldn't have souls, or that there couldn't be any soul in our songs.
6: Oh, wow. Mm. Wow. Those are really serious shots at someone.
15: I mean, it is his right as a critic to say what he believes.
6: Yes.
15: I mean, and that's what his readers expect of him.
6: Yeah.
15: I don't know. I mean, there are no guidelines for decency when you're critiquing things. And now we're in the age of the internet troll where anybody, you know, hiding behind a keyboard feels like they can say anything in a public sphere.
6: I do feel like sometimes writers think of clever things to say and then shape their criticism around that clever turn of phrase or that really great shot that they think they can take. I think that transcends the importance of the honesty of their work for the hope of being clever instead. You know, Robert thought he was probably being very funny when he described Carly's voice in that way. But it's also interesting how, you know, she had the nerve and the patience to write him a nice letter. He wrote back. They kind of patched things up, but that's still pretty hurtful stuff. But yes, he's got the right to say it.
15: I love that she wrote to him.
6: Yeah.
15: That takes guts.
6: Yes.
15: Which she has in spades.
6: Yes, she sure does. And I promise we will play more from Carly Simon in the coming weeks. Now I want to play a clip from Cher. And, you know, if there's one or two people that I would like to sit down and just shoot the breeze with over dinner, a very, very long dinner, one of them would be Cher. And I'm not a huge Cher fan, with her music, but she's been there.
15: Yeah.
6: And you'll find out in a few minutes how deeply she's embedded into that early 60s music.
15: So, I haven't heard this.
6: No, you have not. Well, I want to follow up on the idea of withering criticism, like the way Robert Christgau took down Carly Simon. So imagine being taken down by one of the greatest producers of all time. And we're talking about Phil Spector, okay?
15: Mm.
6: And of course, you know, there's a lot to be said about Phil Spector, especially as time went on and people who suffered, and in one case suffered with her life, at the hands of Phil Spector. But we're talking now about his heyday in the early 60s. And Sonny Bono is there with his wife, Cher. And Cher has no career to speak of at this point.
15: Right.
6: And if Phil Spector has anything to say about it, she never would have a career. So have a listen to this. Now, just a note here. Cher calls Phil Spector Philip.
15: Error.
18: Sonny was always bugging Philip, you know, record Cher. And Philip wasn't too hot on the idea because he had, you know, the Ronettes and the Crystals and Bobby Sox and all those people, you know, and he was making really terrific records. And so one time he came to the house, he said, I've got a song I'm going to record you. It's called Ringo, I Love You. So now we'll call you Bonnie Joe Mason. And it'll be really terrific. So we made the record. And all the jocks said, we're not playing that because this chick sounds like a guy. And Ringo, I Love You sounds, you know, sounds very strange, you know. And so it never got played. And Philip said, look, don't bother with her because she's never going to be anything.
6: Oh.
15: Ooh.
6: Oh, imagine that.
15: Ouch.
6: Imagine that. And imagine how you'd feel, right? This is a legend we're talking about. This is a guy who's creating hit after hit after hit and is, you know, for his vaunted wall of sound, and he's saying to you, you're never going to amount to anything.
15: I mean, the one consolation would be she probably recognized that he was absolutely insane.
6: Yes, probably.
15: Yeah.
6: Okay, so let's keep going with Cher and some really great interview moments. Have a listen to how Phil Spector came around on Cher, and of course the Darlene she talks about here is Darlene Love.
18: Philip had a very interesting idea about background. He called Sonny and I his funk, and we had a very strange sound, which he, when he first started, I remember I used to go, because Sonny would play maracas or jawbone or something like that at all the dates, and I would just go and hang out. Philip was not so crazy about me at the time. And one time Darlene didn't show up for a session. And Philip looked at me and he said, can you sing? And I said, well, you know, I started to give him an explanation. He said, I don't want to hear that. He said, can you carry a tune? I said, yeah. He said, well, get out there. He said, we won't hear you. He said, but I just need someone to fill up the hole. So from that time on, he never did a record that I didn't do. The first record I ever did was Be My Baby, and the last record I ever did for him was Love and Feeling by the Righteous Brothers.
6: That's crazy. So she's been on, dozens and dozens of songs that we didn't even know about. Like, I know that, you know, some people know that part of her history, but I didn't know that part
15: of
6: her history.
15: No, me neither. I didn't realize that she worked as a backup singer,
6: yes,
15: in essence.
6: Yeah. Yeah, for sure. It was kind of like the Glenn Campbell story. Glenn Campbell appeared on hundreds of songs that we all heard, mm-hmm, but we didn't know he was Glenn Campbell at the time, because he wasn't at that point.
15: Yeah.
6: Yeah.
15: Well, Darlene Love, who she's referring to, I guess was dropped into all kinds of sessions and, in fact, became the de facto lead singer for Bobby Sox and the Blue Jeans or the Crystals or whoever he was cutting at that time.
6: Wow, that's great. So how did Cher finally end up performing on stage with Sonny?
18: The first time I ever went on stage, he literally pushed me on the stage. We went to do a freebie thing for Gene Weed, and it was at a roller skating rink, and I was scared. I mean, I was so scared I couldn't even talk. I was standing backstage shaking and sweating. That's all I could. I kept saying, Sonny, I'm not going. You just call it off. I'm not going to do it. And he said, well, why don't you look at the band and look at the audience and tell me what you think? And as I went to do that, he pushed me on the stage, and I was there. And he was there with me. And I told him, I said, I couldn't possibly go on without you. If you don't come with me, I'm not going. And that was it. And I don't even remember what happened. I mean, it was like, you know, my life flashed before me, and I was scared to death.
15: That's great. How touching.
6: I know. And then she became such a kind of a compelling performer, someone who seemed to live for the stage. But I find this really interesting. You remember the whole Sonny and Cher shtick on their TV show, with Cher always putting Sonny down. So this next clip is kind of eye-opening, as Cher describes what life with Sonny was really like.
18: Sonny was the whole thing. You know, he guided the whole number, and then he was very harsh, kind of, in a way, you know, like, where are you and what are you doing and all that. And after a while, I felt, you know, I was grown up and I really wasn't doing anything, but I would like to go, you know, shopping or something like that. And he just wasn't into that. He really, like, people thought I was really brazen on the TV show, you know, and putting him down, all that. That was something that was an act, you know. I mean, it was fun and we would have it, but it was nothing that was ever carried home, because he's very Victorian as a man, you know. When the woman gets home, she all of a sudden becomes the wife, and the wife is definitely behind the husband.
17: I got you.
6: So there you go. So this is Cher, probably early 70s, when she's starting to get all of her hits, Gypsies, Tramps, and Thieves, Dark Lady, all those songs.
15: Baby Shot Me Down.
6: Yes, yes, perfect. Anyway, so there you go, Cher, from probably about 45 years ago.
15: Wow.
6: Okay.
15: Great clip.
6: Time now for the beginning of the end. What I mean is that we are beginning something new that will be at the end of every episode, and it's called The Wisdom of Dave. And the Dave in question is, of course, David Lee Roth.
15: Diamond Dave!
6: I've got a lengthy interview that is pure Dave, and after clip after clip, I'm laughing. But after a few minutes, I'm going, oh, Dave, like, this is too much. Just shut up. Like, it's just way too much. It's hilarious, bizarre, profound, profane, just silly. But the problem is, I couldn't play it all for you. You would just turn the radio off or turn your podcast off, and this would be over. So for your own safety, we've decided to split up all the Dave moments into bite-sized morsels, one per week, because that's all your weekly allowance will allow. That's all your system will allow. And so this is the best way to digest this whole thing. We now present one brief, shining example of the wisdom of Dave as he tells us about the meaning of the cover of Van Halen's 1984 album.
19: Well, the cover symbolizes Van Halen as the little angel boy with a Pall Mall in his right hand, you know. And I can tell you what 1984 means to me, myself, personally, and that is at exactly a quarter to midnight, I'm going to undo the button on my designer jeans with the Italian surname, and I'm going to loosen the string on my French sunglasses, you know, that you use for skiing, and I'm going to plug my all-new waterproof Walkman headphones into my compact disc player, and I'm going to tune in the stereo hookup for the cable channel that shows rock video, and at the stroke of 12, I'm going to...
20: From the National Newsroom of the Canadian Press, I'm John Kennedy. U.S. President Donald Trump is repeating inaccurate claims about Canadian tariffs to try and justify his own duties. Trump said, quote, "It's time to teach Canada you can't do this anymore." Reporters in Calgary asked Industry Minister Melanie Joly about her reaction.
21: In these circumstances, we take note of what he says. That being said, we are in a position of strength. And in that in these circumstances, we'll continue to fight because Canada is worth fighting for.
20: Trump administration officials fanned out across American news outlets and social media today trying to make the case for Trump's 50% tariffs on an array of Canadian goods. Saskatchewan has announced a 50% retaliatory tax on American booze. It's one of the only two provinces in Canada still selling U.S. liquor. Premier Scott Moe says Saskatchewan will begin imposing a 50% fee the day after Labor Day. Meanwhile, a lawyer involved in a case where the U.S. Supreme Court struck down U.S. President Donald Trump's favorite tariff tool says Trump's latest duties on Canada will likely end up in court.
22: George Mason University law professor Ilya Soman says there are many industry groups and states that will see damage from the escalating trade war with Canada. Trump used Section 338 of the Tariff Act of 1930 to slap 50% tariffs on an array of Canadian goods after trade negotiations crumbled. Soman says the statute is actually defunct because it was superseded by other laws. Soman says there are other issues, including the scope of Trump's latest tariffs and the lack of an investigation. Ultimately, Soman says Trump's use of Section 338 sets a dangerous precedent and usurps tariff authority from Congress. Kelly Malone, The Canadian Press, Washington.
20: Prime Minister Mark Carney is scheduled to address the European Parliament next month. Carney has heavily been focusing on deepening economic and security ties with Europe as he works to reduce Canada's reliance on the U.S. But the Conservatives say Carney's focus during a trade war should be on Canada's Parliament, not the EU. Ottawa is looking to buy new drones for the Canadian military. It's looking for drones that can deliver cargo and munitions to troops, as well as conduct reconnaissance in the Arctic. Canada's military lags behind the pack, and the Army's commander says he wants to flood the Army with drones. And actor Tim Curry has died.
23: Born in the UK in 1946, he got his start on stage in the West End, starring in the original production of Hair in 1968. He then moved on to Hollywood, catching his big break, playing Dr. Frankenfurter in the 1975 cult classic film The Rocky Horror Picture Show. The film was initially ignored by critics and audiences, but developed a second life as a cultural event in the midnight movie space. It was a role he would also play on the Broadway stage. Tim Curry was 80 years old. Alex Stone, ABC News, Los Angeles.
20: This is the Canadian Press. In sports, Nathan Lukas had a 3-run homer and 7 Toronto pitchers combined on a 6-hit shutout as the Blue Jays blanked the Kansas City Royals 3-0. Toronto has won 17 of the last 28 games to get back into the American League wildcard race. The Blue Jays are 3 games behind the Cleveland Guardians, who beat the Los Angeles Angels 4-3 earlier today. Canada's improbable run at the Little League World Series has come to an end. Japan eliminated Canada from the youth baseball tournament with a 7-3 victory. Canada's rep team from the Little Mountain in Vancouver was a win away from the tournament's quarterfinals. It's the deepest Canada has gone in the tournament since 2017. Commissioner Roger Goodell says the NFL is looking into whether San Francisco 49ers owner Jed York will be punished for violating the league's personal conduct policy after he was caught in a prostitution sting in Ohio. From the Canadian Press, I'm John Kennedy.
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26: Taking a look at your weather forecast, we'll see cloudy skies with 40% chance of showers overnight. Continuing showers into the morning with a mix of sun and cloud and a high of 25 in the afternoon. Friday, a mix of sun and cloud with a high of 23, and back to some sunny skies for Saturday. The temperature steady near 25.
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28: 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I'm Manoush Zamarodi.
29: In Northern California in the 50s and early 60s, all fourth graders had to write their first research paper. And you have a whole semester to do it. One semester was about Sacramento, our capital, and one semester was about birds.
28: This is best-selling author Anne Lamott.
29: So my older brother, who did not like school and was very bitter about any homework he was asked to do, had not started it. He'd had the whole semester, and it was due that Monday. So we were out at this one-room cabin we had on the coast, and my dad was trying to help him, and they had photos of birds, they had the National Geographic, they had Roger Torrey Peterson and Audubon, but my brother was crying because it was just such a daunting project. And my dad sat down next to him and put his arm around him and said, "Just take it bird by bird, buddy."
28: Even though Anne was just 9 years old at the time, her father's words stuck with her.
29: That was the best writing advice I've ever heard, that you study about chickadees and then you write about them for a little bit in your own voice. Then you illustrate them. Then you think about great blue herons and you read what Audubon has to say and then you put it in your own words.
28: And you've really turned that into a metaphor for starting so many things in our lives.
29: Everything. I mean, the American way is that you should always know what you're doing. You've made a decision and you should stick with it. Mm. But the fact is that no writer knows what they're doing until they've done it. The way that you get to that, to the miracle of writing, is bird by bird.
28: If you know Anne Lamott, you've heard this story before. If you don't, it's a great introduction to her. Because that phrase, bird by bird, is also the title of one of her best-known books. Anne is now the author of 20 books, mostly filled with her own memories of family, single parenting, addiction, faith, and forgiveness. For over 40 years, her work has touched a nerve with so many people who turn to her for wisdom and advice on how to write, but also how to live. And so today on the show, an hour with Anne Lamott as she marks her 70th birthday, lessons from her life, and more reflections on the art of writing. Her newest book is called Somehow, Thoughts on Love. But first, we need to go back to Bird by Bird, her bestseller that came out about 30 years ago. On the very first page, she begins with a description of her earliest memories.
29: I grew up around a father and mother who read every chance they got, who took us to the library every Thursday night to load up on books for the coming week. Most nights after dinner, my father stretched out on the couch to read, while my mother sat with her book in the easy chair, and the three of us kids each retired to our own private reading stations. Our house was very quiet after dinner, unless, that is, some of my father's writer friends were over. My father was a writer, as were most of the men with whom he hung out. They were not the quietest people on earth, but they were mostly very masculine and kind. I loved them, but every so often one of them would pass out at the dinner table. I was an anxious child to begin with, and I found this unnerving.
28: I love this because it's such a California scene in some ways, mm-hmm. but it's also, you know, you say you were anxious. You were an anxious child to begin with. How did that manifest itself? What were you like?
29: Well, first of all, my parents were very, very unhappy together. And so I was on red alert a lot of the time because I didn't want to walk into any traps.
28: Oh.
29: I had migraines by the time I was five. So I think that would indicate that there was an issue. And then not long after, my mom had my baby brother, and I just felt really positive that I had to help raise him because my parents were so preoccupied and so out of their league in terms of trying to keep their marriage together. My dad was a writer, so he was trying to keep the family together financially. There was so much going on, so I took on raising the baby brother at 5 years and 40 pounds or whatever, and that did not reduce my anxiety.
28: You worried about him a lot.
29: I worried about him a lot. I thought about him dying all the time because people weren't paying attention. And I had terrible dreams of him drowning. I mean, I can still vividly remember a dream, and I think I'm 6 or 7. And I can remember the details of the trees of this dream I dreamt when my younger brother was just a little one.
28: Do you remember when you started to realize that the observation, the vividness of dreams, the remembering of small, small details, that they were all fodder for writing? Was that from the beginning just because of your dad encouraging you to do that? Or was there a moment where you're like, oh, look at me, I'm actually really good at this?
29: That's a good question. I think it really molded me into a person who had a lot of fear about whether or not the world was even safe. The world never felt safe to me from kindergarten on because I got bullied so much, mm-hmm. and I responded by getting a sense of humor. I did discover that the best way to fight back was to come up with the right retort. And then I went to college when I was 17 and dropped out when I was 19 at the end of my sophomore year. And I was writing little pieces for the college paper. I went to Goucher College in Maryland. And I just wrote about being young women at this feminist college coming into our own. And they were pretty funny. And so, you know, I understood that if I wrote this way, people liked it.
0: You got a book deal in your early 20s, right? Your first one?
29: For Hard Laughter, my first novel.
0: And that was about your father's death. And I think what strikes people also so much about your writing is how shockingly honest you are about your life. Did you feel like this is just me on the page? Were you writing for the reader or were you writing for yourself?
29: Well, my father got sick with a metastasized melanoma in his brain when I was 23, and he was still the center of our family. My brothers and I just adored him. He was like our higher power. And he got sick, and he wasn't going to live. And I went to the library, and I looked everywhere and talked to the research librarians for books about families coming through cancer, and it just wasn't there. This is 1977. You didn't say the word cancer. That's why in Hard Laughter, my dad and our really dear friend Susan liked to sit around at the cafe in Bolinas, and they'd say the word cancer really loudly to each other to make people uncomfortable. Dad would say, "Well, Susan, how was your cancer today?" And she'd say, "Well, Ken, my cancer is not as bad as I think it was just last week. How was your cancer?" And so I started writing a book that might be helpful to people in whose family there was somebody with a really significant kind of cancer. And people, I mean, the book didn't, it sold 3,500 copies in hardback. It didn't, wasn't a big seller, but people came up to me. I got the kind of feedback that made me think, wow, when I tell this, these stories that you're not supposed to say out loud, it's a gift to people who are going through that same sort of thing.
0: Can we talk about your literal process of writing? There's a passage, again, in Bird by Bird that I'd be so grateful if you read for us.
29: Sure.
0: It's on page 54.
29: This is how it works for me. I sit down in the morning and reread the work I did the day before. And then I wool gather, staring at the blank page or off into space. I imagine my characters and let myself daydream about them. A movie begins to play in my head, with emotion pulsing underneath it, and I stare at it in a trance-like state until words bounce around together and form a sentence. Then I do the menial work of getting it down on paper, because I'm the designated typist, and I'm also the person whose job it is to hold the lantern while the kid does the digging. What is the kid digging for? The stuff. Details and clues and images, invention, fresh ideas, and intuitive understanding of people. I tell you, the holder of the lantern doesn't even know what the kid is digging for half the time, but she knows gold when she sees it.
0: Is that still your process, would you say?
29: Yeah. I'm just writing a piece today, and it is exactly that process, that you have an idea, I have people that I'm writing about, and I stare off into space, and then some words start bouncing around, and then I just keep doing this paragraph by paragraph, and I dig around, and then all of a sudden I might, on a good day, have an insight about humankind, and then I think of a funny little story that just happened that I want to remember, and I get that down. I always have paper with me, and I always have a pen, and almost all of my jeans have little dots of ink in the back pocket, and you just have to live with that.
0: There was a point where people started asking you for advice about how to write, and that is the book Bird by Bird. I'd like to play, actually, some of the advice that you put into that book that you also shared in your TED Talk about the act of writing.
29: If you don't know where to start, remember that every single thing that happened to you is yours and you get to tell it. If people wanted you to write more warmly about them, they should have behaved better. (Laughter) You're going to feel like hell if you wake up someday and you never wrote the stuff that is tugging on the sleeves of your heart. Your stories, memories, visions, and songs. Your truth, your version of things in your own voice. That's really all you have to offer us. Publication and temporary creative successes are something you have to recover from. They kill as many people as not. They will hurt, damage, and change you in ways you cannot imagine. The most degraded and evil people I've ever known are male writers who've had huge bestsellers. And yet, it's also a miracle to get your work published, to get your stories read and heard. Just try to bust yourself gently of the fantasy that publication will heal you, that it will fill the Swiss cheesy holes inside of you. It can't. It won't. But writing can. So can singing in a choir or a bluegrass band. So can painting community murals or birding or fostering old dogs that no one else will. It really is like monk's work. You know, you sit down in a little cell, turn off the outside world, go deeply inside, and you do your work. No one's making you write. No one cares if you write, so you better.
0: In a moment, Anne Lamott guides us through more of her life's work, her writings on addiction, faith, and parenthood. I'm Manoush Zomorodi, and you're listening to the TED Radio Hour from NPR. Stay with us.
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0: It's the TED Radio Hour from NPR. I'm Manoush Zomorodi, and we are spending this hour with the very wise and very funny best-selling author and TED speaker, Anne Lamott. Anne's 20th book is called Somehow, Thoughts on Love. It's full of essays about the various shapes that love can take and some of the hardest things people need to go through to attain it. Anne, thank you so much for being here.
29: Thank you so much. I'm so glad to be here.
0: So you have written extensively about your experience with addiction, about learning to forgive yourself, to care for yourself. For people who maybe haven't read along in that journey, tell us about when and how that started, your addiction, and when it started to heal.
29: I think I just came this way, you know. I think I just had and have a very addictive personality. I can remember being on rope swings with my girlfriends when I was really young, swinging, you know, spinning around, and the girls would stop before they got dizzy, and I would want to keep going, and I would love to get off that rope swing and then stagger around drunkenly. And then, as I said, I was, you know, I was shy and I was very bullied. And I remember the first time I chugged a beer with my best friend, Lisa Campmeyer. And she'd gotten a couple beers out of her father's little fridge in the man cave. And we chugged them and the whole world sprang into color, like in The Wizard of Oz, when Dorothy opens the door into Oz. And I could breathe again. And I felt pretty and I felt happy. And I was so much less self-conscious, and I just felt like, let me at it, you know. And I sort of, for the rest of my life, the next 20 years, I just chased down that feeling of feeling pretty and whole and fully alive. And of course, it's kind of a cliche, but what happens is there's three parts. There's the really fun stage of alcoholism or addiction, and it's just a gas, you know? And then there's the fun and trouble stage where it's happening too often and you're sick in the mornings and you're embarrassing yourself or making people mad at you or making bigger and bigger mistakes. And then there's the trouble stage and you're waking up pretty consistently, really sick and confused. Or I would wake up in this animal disorientation of where am I? Why did I do that? What did I do? Having to call around to people to see how the night before had gone. But I didn't let that stop me for a long time. And then finally, July 7th, 1986, I woke up and I just had this feeling. I was sick and tired of being sick and tired. And I reached out to a sober friend I knew, an older man, and I said, I think I'm done.
0: Did it surprise you? Did you surprise yourself?
29: No, I'd known I was an alcoholic since my early 20s. You know, everyone in my family drinks. Both of my brothers were alcoholics. All three of us have 37 plus years clean and sober. My dad drank a lot, all of our family friends. And so it was fine. It was like, it just meant that you were sort of a bon vivant. And you laughed about the hangovers and you laughed about, oh, I'm such a lush. And boy, it becomes unfunny. And it's unfunny when you're alone with yourself and you have to come face to face with what it's doing to your soul.
0: In your new book, which is called Somehow, Thoughts on Love, you write about what a man who was also in recovery told you. Would you mind reading that passage for us?
29: When I first got sober, a man told me that upon waking every morning, instead of reciting the standard flowery recovery prayer, he said, "Whatever." And at night, when he turned off his light to go to sleep, he said, "Oh, well." In between, he practiced simplicity. He stayed sober, worked on acceptance, tried to be of service to others, went for nature walks, picked up litter, made himself tea, and called it a day. This is a perfect plan for living. My way, trying to nudge life and people into submission with my sensitivity and excellent ideas, leaves me exhausted. The antidote is to surrender, lay down my sorry weapons, and step over to the winning side of friends, service, and fresh air. I open the windows. I savor the fresh air whenever I remember to open them. The fresh air breathes the whole house.
0: Tell me about this philosophy. Is it like the thing where you're like you're trying so hard to get that job of your dreams, and the minute you stop caring, that's when you get the offer? That kind of thing?
29: Well, it's not when you stop caring, because that might not ever happen. But for me, it's when I unclench my grip on it, and when I start to release, and I start to breathe again, and I just have faith that whatever is supposed to happen is going to happen, because it's the only thing that can happen a lot of the time. It's when I release it and stop, you know, breathing my hot breath down its neck that I often get what I had hoped for.
0: Do you think that that's very American as well? This idea that, like, you just barrel through, and if you just knuckle down and want it hard enough and work hard enough, you can get whatever you want.
29: Oh, definitely. That's how I was raised. I call it forward thrust, is that you must always be advancing and on the path of success. In fact, I've written a lot about how part of the reason our parents taught us that way of life was because it would keep you from falling in the abyss, which might otherwise open up at your feet. Now, the abyss is where almost everything I've learned that's really, really important about myself and about life has been found. But everything in my family was about pretending there is no abyss and that you just have to walk fast enough and you'll be able to outrun it. And so with my students, with my son, with my grandson, I really encourage people to notice the forward thrust and that it really didn't serve them. Maybe it got them into the school they wanted to get into, but now they've got the rest of their lives to live. And how are they going to live those precious, precious years? And it starts to occur to you that it never really worked, you know, the forward thrust, that it didn't fill you up, and B, it really hurt you and a lot of people along the way.
0: Can we turn the conversation to God, please? Because you are a devout Christian, you often write about your belief, you are a Sunday school teacher, but you did not grow up that way. Mm-hmm. How did faith enter your life?
29: Oh, well, that's a great question. I love it. My parents were devout atheists, but they were also devout liberal activists. And I end up being a believer who's also a devout activist. So I don't want your listeners to get the idea that I'm like the stereotype of a Christian in America. It's like Gandhi said, I love Christ, but I just am worried about the Christians. And I feel exactly the same way. But I always believed. It's funny because I just had this thirst inside of me. And Because I was such a frightened child and an insomniac and had these migraines, when I got in bed, I somehow knew, don't ask me how, that if I said in silence, hello, something heard me, and I wasn't alone. When I was in college, I took a lot of religion and I took a lot of philosophy, and I can remember the day, and I've written about it, when I made the decision to be a seeker, to be a person who tried to find a faith for herself. And I was 18 years old. I just started my sophomore year, and we were reading Kierkegaard in a philosophy class, Fear and Trembling. And it's such a wild piece of writing because it's about like the least lovely piece of the whole Bible, when God tells Abraham to take Isaac, his precious young boy, up to the mountain and sacrifice him. And he goes up there, and of course the angels meet him and say, well, God has provided a lamb in the thicket, and Abraham goes back home to Isaac. But the teacher talked about the leap of faith that Abraham made in that moment, that he decides for faith instead of what he is positive would be the right and just thing to do. And I made the leap of faith that day. It's very mysterious to me, but I understood in that moment how bleak and scary and dreary life was going to be if I just didn't find something to connect to that was bigger than my own rattled pinball brain. And that was when my search began. I studied everything I could, and I found this kind of consignment store faith that was very, very ecumenical. But I prayed all the time. I just prayed to feel like I get to be here and that I'm a person of value, whether or not the world or the current boyfriend saw me that way, and that I prayed for peace. And I didn't become a Christian. I mean, I really resisted it. Oh, I really resisted it. And then one day I just surrendered, you know. I was drunk.
0: You were drunk?
29: Yeah. It was the year before I got sober. It was 1985. And I had been staggering over to this flea market on Sunday mornings when I was at my most hungover. And I had staggered into this crummy little church with a Charlie Brown tree outside. And I was hearing some of the old songs of the civil rights movement that my parents had been very involved in, that were also gospel songs from the Deep South. And I never stayed for the Jesus-y parts, the sermon, but I loved the singing. And the people never hassled me or tried to get me to sign on to Bible study or try to figure out who shot the Holy Ghost. Mm-hmm. They just could see that I was in pretty desperate straits, and they got me tea, and they gave me hugs, and I left, and then I stopped leaving, and then I stayed.
0: When did you decide to come out as a religious person? I wondered if you worried about that, and whether you've ever felt the need to censor yourself, for, you know, you appeal to a progressive liberal audience, which is generally not religious.
29: A lot of people, though, in my audience are people who ran screaming from their cute little lives as children in fundamentalist Christian families, who didn't think that there could be a place in the greater body for someone like them, who was maybe gay or who was just a free spirit and who didn't buy the doctrine and didn't buy the harshness of fundamentalist Christianity. But so I got sober, and then I started writing a book that ended up being called Operating Instructions, a journal of my son's first year. And that was when I overtly came out as a believer and someone who went to church and prayed and did the work.
0: In your TED Talk, you talk about faith in a way that appeals to me as someone who did not grow up with any religion. And I find it very moving, so let's listen.
29: Grace is spiritual WD-40, or water wings. The mystery of grace is that God loves Henry Kissinger and Vladimir Putin and me exactly as much as he or she loves your new grandchild. Go figure. The movement of grace is what changes us, heals us, and heals our world. To summon grace, say, help, and then buckle up. Grace finds you exactly where you are, but it doesn't leave you where it found you. And grace won't look like Casper the Friendly Ghost, regrettably. But the phone will ring or the mail will come, and then against all odds, you'll get your sense of humor about yourself back. Laughter really is carbonated holiness. It helps us breathe again and again and gives us back to ourselves. And this gives us faith in life and each other. And remember, grace always bats last. God just means goodness. It's really not all that scary. It means the divine or a loving, animating intelligence. Or as we learn from the great Deuteriorata, the cosmic muffin. A good name for God is not me. Emerson said that the happiest person on earth is the one who learns from nature the lessons of worship. So go outside a lot and look up.
4: Every time it's the reset button. Get outside, you look up, and it starts everything over again.
0: As you mentioned, a few years after you got sober, you became pregnant with your son, Sam. He's now in his 30s. At the time, you were unmarried, and, you know, the biological father didn't want to have any part of it, but you decided to go forward as a single mother, and you turned the experience that first year as a single mother into the book Operating Instructions. This book means a lot to me because when I had my first child, I was looking for a book, just like you were looking for the book about cancer that told the truth. Mm-hmm. I was looking for a book about parenting and what it was really like. And there was really, at the time, not that much out there. And I found your book, and I felt just seen.
4: Thank you. Yeah, well, it wasn't out there. It just wasn't that a mother or a parent was writing about how bored you can be with an infant and how exhausting it is all the time, how ambivalent you feel. I had a colicky infant and no money. There's a line in the book that said, "Oh God, now he's raised his ugly reptilian head." And no mother had ever said that before. And there's a line in the book about casually thinking about bundling him up really well and putting him in a basket outside for the night so I could get one night's sleep and get a second wind. And it just wasn't out there. And so I wrote it as a love story that some days you could die of love. You could literally pass out from the love you feel for this tiny creature, and other days are just too long.
0: Throughout his childhood, Sam makes appearances in your books, but he had his own troubles as an adult. Can you tell us about how you and Sam proceeded into his young adulthood together and what he faced?
4: He got very lost at about 14 with drugs and alcohol. We live in a really druggy part of the world, Marin County. And I could just see that he was going down the elevator of addiction. You know, when the elevator only goes in one direction, we've always been very, very close. And it got to the point where I just thought he was going to die. And 9 days before he graduated from high school, I mean, this is how scared I was, I sent him off to this recovery place in the highest peak of the Allegheny Mountains, 3,000 miles away. And he was there for a number of months and came back and was dealing by the next day. And how it happened was he had a baby when he was 19 and he was just a mess. He would agree. And I stopped letting him be a mess at our house with the baby. He and his baby mama and baby had been living in San Francisco, and she and the baby had moved in with me. And I said to him, "You can't be here when you're crazy. You can't be here. And if you're using or if you've been drinking." And I threw him off the property. I set that boundary, and about 10 days later, he called and said that the guys in the recovery community in San Francisco had taken him under his wing, and he had 1 week clean and sober, and now he's about to celebrate 13 years. So, I mean, we have been through it. We have been through the dark night of the soul, and those 13 years have not all been easy, but we found our way back into deep closeness and respect, and that is predicated on having released him.
29: to his own life.
0: When we come back, Anne explains more about how we can accept that we can't always help the people we love. I'm Manoush Zomorodi, and you're listening to the TED Radio Hour from NPR. We'll be right back.
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0: It's the TED Radio Hour from NPR. I'm Manoush Zomorodi. We're spending this hour with TED speaker and best-selling author Anne Lamott. Anne has written in depth about overcoming her addictions and how she handled her son Sam's struggles with sobriety, too. These days, Anne says readers often ask her, how can they help their loved ones? And Anne's response is, well, sometimes you just can't. Here she is on the

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1: Hey. And sometimes we can't help ourselves. Mm-hmm. What do we do about that?
2: Well, it's hard because most of us have this generosity in us, but there's also the insanity of thinking you can save and fix and rescue people, especially those who don't want to be saved or fixed or rescued. Mm-hmm. Like when Sam was sick, I came to feel that I had this rusted fish hook in my chest, and it was connected by a fishing line to a rusted fishing hook in his chest. And I had the delusional belief that somehow that was keeping him afloat. And if I got it out of my own chest, he would sink and die. But that's a little bit crazy to think that you're that powerful over another adult. So at some point, and it really hurt, I jiggled the rusty fishing hook out of my chest and I waited to see what would happen. And he floated, you know. And it's a very, very hard lesson to release somebody to what might be catastrophe or even death. And I had to accept at some point that my endless nagging and foisting my attentions on him was making everything worse. And I stopped doing it. I let him stay in jail overnight because I thought that if I fished him out, he was going to die. And in fact, the bail bond officer said, "You're the first mother in Marin County who's ever said no." But I think that if I bailed him out, he might not still be here. I don't know.
1: We have talked a lot this hour about how to live, how to work, how to parent, how to find joy, grace. And that brings us to another theme that you often visit, which is death. You are honest about it. You talk about your father's death, your best friend Pammy's death, and you talk about it in your TED Talk as well.
2: It's so hard to bear when the few people you cannot live without die. You'll never get over these losses, and no matter what the culture says, you're not supposed to. We Christians like to think of death as a major change of address, but in any case, the person will live again fully in your heart if you don't seal it off. Like Leonard Cohen said, there are cracks in everything, and that's how the light gets in, and that's how we feel our people again fully alive. But their absence will also be a lifelong nightmare of homesickness for you. Grief and friends, time and tears will heal you to some extent. Tears will bathe and baptize and hydrate and moisturize you in the ground on which you walk. When you're a little bit older, like my tiny personal self, you realize that death is as sacred as birth. And don't worry, get on with your life. Almost every single death is easy and gentle, with the very best people surrounding you. For as long as you need, you won't be alone. They'll help you cross over to whatever awaits us. As Ram Dass said, when all is said and done, we're really just all walking each other home.
1: You start by talking about how we deal with our loved one's death. But then you talk about how we are inevitably going to have to face our own. Do you feel like people talk about that enough?
2: Well, they talk a lot more than they used to. I mean, I don't think death really came out of the closet until the AIDS epidemic, you know? And then people were saying, "My brothers are dying, our sons are dying. It's really happening." It took that level of crisis and heartbreak for people to start saying people die and we're going to stay with them and we're going to be very transparent about our feelings about it. And our feelings about it are that it sucks and we hate it and that we're not going anywhere. We're not going to leave them. And that response made one of the biggest differences in this country.

0: that I can think of when people started being willing to talk about both the devastation and the ordinariness of death. I do think I've had a lot more exposure to death, and I've been there for a lot of people who were dying. And in fact, when I met my husband, Neil, in 2016, he was a hospice volunteer. And so we came together very easily in that realm, that we really weren't afraid of it because we'd seen so many people dying, and that it had never been terrifying.
1: You just mentioned your husband, Neil. You mentioned him a lot in your new book. What was it like being a newlywed for the first time in your 60s?
0: Well, it was a surprise, I'll tell you that, because it had never been. I mean, when I was younger and probably in my 30s, I'd always really hoped I would find my soulmate and we would be married. But it wasn't a huge pressure on me or a shame. And I was almost married a couple times, and I just thank God and all the saints that I didn't marry those two men. And and then I met Neil after a year of being on Match.com, or actually there's a offshoot of Match called Our Time, which is for older people. And I met him, and we just got each other. We just got it. And I knew I wanted to be with him. I knew that we could talk, keep the conversation going for the rest of our lives. And then one day we were watching the U.S. Open. This is funny. And but our cat had just passed a couple of months ago. That's important to the story. And we were watching the U.S. Open on TV, and he said, "Can I ask you something?" And I said, "Oh, sure." And I put the mute on, and I turned towards him, and he said, "Will you marry me?" And it literally hadn't crossed my mind because we were so happy together. Aww. And so I looked at him because I was kind of in shock, and I said, "Well, can we get another cat?" Because he's violently allergic to cats. And he said, "Okay." And I said, "All right, then, I can marry you." And then we got married in April of that year, 3 days after I started getting Social Security.
1: I mean, the book somehow is not just about romantic love. It's about all kinds of different loves that we can experience. But you quote the poet William Blake, who said that, I think it's, "We are here to endure the beams of love." Can you tell me what that means to you?
0: Yeah, thank you. Well, the book is actually hardly about romantic love, a little bit about my marriage, but it's really mostly about the reality for most of us that despite our gravest character defects and peccadilloes and annoying ways and self-centeredness, we are just deeply loved. And it's scary. It can be scary if you weren't raised in a family for whom that was the driving force, the awareness of the love energy around us and inside us and above us and in nature and still to come. It can be scary to be a person who loves recklessly and who allows people to love her. Blake says we're here to learn to endure the beams of love. Once you can endure it, I think it goes without saying that little by little you will look for it and welcome it.
1: I wonder if I could ask you to read one last passage from Somehow. It kind of touches on all the themes that you write about in your body of work and that we've talked about this hour. It's a dream that you had one night when you and Neil were on a trip, vacation in Havana. It's a dream about your father's girlfriend, and it's intense, but I wonder, could you read us that story?
0: "I was walking in the fog, afraid. The fog is concealing the house where my father lives with his last girlfriend, whom we'll call Bev. Bev and my brothers and I were, let's say, not made for each other. It was a miserable situation for her. She and my dad started dating, and 4 months later, he had brain cancer. He moved in with her, and she took care of him for almost 2 years, until one day she asked him to leave when he was at the mental level of a 5-year-old, barely mobile, showed him to the road outside their house, and called me to come get him. She had reached her limits. This I understood, but did not forgive. He was in his bathrobe. My 19-year-old brother and I took care of Dad the last 5 months of his life in our one-room family cabin. Bev was there every day helping, and we did the best we could. We were loving and polite with each other. It was profound and beautiful, and it sucked. There was subterfuge that I won't go into here. And after he died, she spirited away the one thing he left behind besides us, which was a magnificent jazz record collection. I won't take her inventory here except to say that if Bev had been a contestant on this radio show I've invented called Why They Hate You, the panel would have focused on how she viewed her frequently expressed opinions on all of life as revealed truth. We almost never saw her or spoke again after Dad died. In the dream, Dad appeared through the fog and said that Bev didn't want me to see him for a while because I always made everything worse. Then Bev stepped forth holding a gun and stood beside him. It turned out I had a gun too. I've never even touched one in real life. I'm pretty sure that if I so much as held one, I would end up shooting off my foot, but the dream involved us chasing each other down. Shots were fired. I was prepared to kill her. But then she sat down in a corner, heaving for breath. I didn't quite know what to do, which is when historically I have experienced the movement of grace in my life. She sat with her knees pulled to her chest. She looked defeated, and she looked at me adoringly. I thought about shooting her. Instead, I slowly bent down to my knees and cradled her. I said, "I love you. My family can never thank you enough." I stroked her head like a mother or a worried young daughter. I woke up on my bed in the hot room in Havana in shock. "Bev? Really? But wait. If you believe Carl Jung, everyone in a dream is us. So this dream about a bossy, greedy person who took the only thing of value my father owned, his records, this prideful woman who thought she was always right and always doing the right thing, was me, darling, evolved me. I was Bev, and I was the armed and furious Annie who stamped her foot and said, 'He's mine,' and the universal illusion, 'I'm doing the right thing.' The dream was saying to me, 'Here's the letter. Read it.' The letter was leftover pain and anger hidden way deep inside, so I couldn't hear it banging along beside me like tin cans tied to a wedding car. I couldn't get the letter till my defenses were down. Bev had loved my father, and he had loved her. They must have cried together so often. I realized stupidly that she had loved me too. I hadn't really noticed it in the fog of brain cancer, our anger, the daily grief and confusion toward the end. She had fed me, sometimes enjoyed me, put up with my drunkenness and jealousy. The letter was love. Love wears all these clothes, and it's hard to see through all those jackets because love is territorial. Love is anxious and burdened. Rarely can we get a gust of pure love, but I got one in Cuba from the single last place I ever expected to find it."
1: What a gift that dream was to you.
0: Life-changing.
1: Really?
0: Well, because there had been this hard place in my heart for Bev, even though it had been 40 years, 45 years, and that place was just so softened. And that's the most wonderful feeling of all.
1: 40, 45 years, as you just said, that you've been writing. And the week that this episode comes out, it's Anne Lamott's birthday. You are turning 70.
0: Yeah.
1: Does it feel like a big birthday?
0: It does feel like a big birthday. I mean, 69 is so much younger than 70. But I've been practicing saying it. And all the people I know that are in their 70s and 80s are having really great lives. But, you know, comes with a price. There's aches and pains and loss and some cognitive decline and whatnot. But I'm not worried about being older, but 70 does sound kind of dramatic to me. Eesh.
1: Are you working on the next book? I can only assume.
0: No.
1: No?
0: No, I'm not. I never am working on another book until the last one comes out, and I don't have a clue what I would write. This somehow is really every single thing I know about anything, and that includes what may, I hope, be helpful for my son and grandson when I'm gone. And I don't know what else I have left to share, but probably something will float into my head or tug on my sleeve and announce that it wants me to be its typist, and I'll think about that for a while, and I'm probably stuck having to write some more because I'm a writer.
1: Anne Lamott, you certainly are. Thank you so much for spending the hour with us. We really appreciate it.
0: Thank you so much.
1: Anne Lamott's new book is called Somehow, Thoughts on Love, and you can see her full TED Talk at TED.com. Thanks so much for listening to the show this week. It was produced by Rachel Faulkner-White and edited by Sanaz Meshkinpour and me. Our production staff at NPR also includes James Delahoussie, Harsha Nahada, Katie Monteleone, Matthew Cloutier, and Fiona Guerin. Irene Noguchi is our executive producer. Our audio engineer was David Greenberg. Our theme music was written by Ramtin Arablouei. Our partners at TED are Chris Anderson, Michelle Quint, Alejandra Salazar, and Daniela Balarezzo. I'm Manoush Zomorodi, and you've been listening to the TED Radio Hour from NPR.
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15: From the National Newsroom of the Canadian Press, I'm John Kennedy. U.S. Trade Representative Jameson Greer is disputing Mark Carney's account of why Canada-U.S. trade talks collapsed. Greer told CBC News that the U.S. did not make last-minute demands, despite reports that Commerce Secretary Howard Lutnick intervened in the negotiations. Carney said the deal became untenable as U.S. negotiators sought limits on who Canada could have trade agreements with and protections for language and culture, something Greer says is far beyond what was discussed. The dispute has since escalated, with Canada raising tariffs on American steel and aluminum to 50% to match the new U.S. duties as well. Alberta Premier Danielle Smith says she wants to see Canada avoid escalating the tense trade war with the U.S., and that means not taxing or curtailing her province's energy exports to the U.S. Smith says Prime Minister Mark Carney's list of proposed counter-tariffs is a good match for the U.S. tariffs that took effect Saturday, but Canada cannot win the battle through brute force.
16: This means de-escalating and doubling down on diplomacy with members of the United States Congress and with governors in both parties to ensure that they understand how destructive these tariffs are for the American people, and how we will be there to help as soon as the tariffs are reversed. Basically, it means being more Canadian, too friendly, kind, and helpful to resist.
15: Smith says her government is forming two new committees in response to last week's breakdown in Canada-U.S. trade talks, and is creating an online portal for businesses to share how they're being impacted by tariffs. Meta says new child safety measures promised in a massive U.S. legal settlement will not be extended to Canada. The changes include two-hour daily limits on Facebook and Instagram, overnight restrictions, fewer school hour notifications, stronger parental controls, and measures to restrict certain content and identify underage users. Meta says these measures are U.S.-specific. While Canada is considering legislation that would require social media platforms to block children under the age of 16 until they meet certain safety requirements. The federal government has posted a small shopping list outlining the Canadian Army's needs for new logistical and surveillance drones. That includes aerial drones that can perform cargo drops and ground-based robots that can deliver munitions to troops. Alex Salt, a defense expert with the Canadian Global Affairs Institute think tank, says this is a good area for the Army to focus on as it starts down the path of integrating more and more drones into the operation.
17: The Canadian military is looking to scale up its size. But as we've seen in Ukraine, firstly, supply chains can be vulnerable, right, in terms of, like, supplies to frontline forces should there be a future deployment, right, because, you know, Russia, as we've seen in Ukraine, Russian drones are looking to strike convoys, looking for unprotected military assets. So if you can take the human out of that, you now reduce your risk of casualties.
15: Salt says he expects there to be a lot of movement in the drone space over the next 6 to 12 months as the military looks to build up its supplies. This is the Canadian Press. In sports, Nathan Lukas had a 3-run homer and 7 Toronto pitchers combined on a 6-hit shutout as the Blue Jays blanked the Kansas City Royals 3-0. Toronto has won 17 of the last 28 games to get back into the American League wildcard race. The Blue Jays are 3 games behind the Cleveland Guardians, who beat the Los Angeles Angels 4-3 earlier today. Canada's improbable run at the Little League World Series has come to an end. Japan eliminated Canada from the youth baseball tournament with a 7-3 victory. Canada's rep team from the Little Mountain in Vancouver was a win away from the tournament's quarterfinals. It's the deepest Canada has gone in the tournament since 2017. Commissioner Roger Goodell says the NFL is looking into whether San Francisco 49ers owner Jed York will be punished for violating the league's personal conduct policy after he was caught in a prostitution sting in Ohio. From the Canadian Press, I'm John Kennedy.
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20: Taking a look at your weather forecast, we'll see cloudy skies with 40% chance of showers overnight. Continuing showers into the morning with a mix of sun and cloud and a high of 25 in the afternoon. Friday, a mix of sun and cloud with a high of 23, and back to some sunny skies for Saturday, the temperature steady near 25.
21: You know that guy that wears socks and Birkenstocks? That is so not him. He's Gene Vilaitis on CKTB News.
22: With the stories you simply don't see anywhere else. Good morning, Tom.
23: Good morning, Gene.
22: Hey, Tom, my dad was a Holocaust survivor, so he, and as a result, my mom, and as a result, my sister and I, were one of the lucky families he survived. Your reporting shocked me this week. The federal government is protecting for, quote, the safety of individuals in concealing more than a million pages of records on Nazi collaborators led into Canada after 1945. Now, Tom, you know, Cabinet years ago promised to release all of the Holocaust-related files. Now, Tom, I don't care if you're 85, 95, or 105. These people must be brought to justice for the memory of my dad and so many other people who died.
23: That's exactly the point, Gene. These are not, and there is some confusion on this point, certainly at Library and Archives Canada, where they hold the records. These are not people, oh, you know, I was in trade school in Heidelberg, it was a crazy time, I was swept up. These are Paul Bernardos. These are the worst of the worst. These are serial killers. They were led into this country, dozens of them, scores of them. And they compile their names and addresses. And the only war crimes inquiry we ever had back in 1985, and that list was sealed. And groups like B'nai B'rith, historical researchers, and others have been after that list for 40 years. And the feds simply will not release it. What is inexplicable and frankly infuriating is in the case of Library and Archives Canada, and this is currently before the courts, and a ruling by the Information Commissioner, but the fact this is even an argument is just simply berserk, is they are looking, archivists are looking for reasons not to release the names. And one of the exemptions they invoke is safety of individuals. The other is solicitor-client privilege. I mean, you got 80 Paul Bernardos led into the country. Don't talk to me about solicitor-client privilege. The list will come out eventually, Gene, but the feds have dug in on this, and Canada, I have to tell you, has one of the worst records when it comes to releasing Holocaust files. 2009, and now I don't want to rant, Gene, Cabinet signed, it was called the International Holocaust Remembrance Alliance. It was an agreement. It's based in Berlin. And the agreement says this: if you sign this agreement, you agree, their words, not mine, to take all necessary steps to facilitate the opening of archives in order to ensure all documents bearing on the Holocaust are available to researchers for all time. They won't do it.
22: Mm. Well, speaking of secret lists, this is a doozy of a report on your site. New records show a federal blacklist of Freedom Convoy supporters was privately circulated to thousands of corporations, banks, including the Bank of China, the Bank of India, Citibank, Wells Fargo. But not only that, it was the RCMP that sent the list out in the first place.
23: And it was illegal. Two courts have now ruled, the Federal Court and the Federal Court of Appeal, and the Supreme Court, we think, will rule the same way because they've taken a final appeal on it. This was unlawful. This was unconstitutional. What happened? During the Freedom Convoy, The Department of Finance decided to play hardball. The minister, Chrystia Freeland, in the day, made a calculated decision, and she ordered the RCMP to start rounding up names. And they did. These were names of supporters, names, addresses of people who sympathized with the Freedom Convoy protest. By the way, that was not a crime to sympathize with the Freedom Convoy protest. Millions of Canadians donated money to them. But Cabinet invoked the Terrorist Financing Act. That was a stretch. And they came up with this name. We only now, all these years later, see in records that that blacklist in Ontario alone went to between 1,000 and 2,000 brokerages and other corporations. There was no limits on it, Gene. Worse yet, it was not encrypted information. Anybody could have seen those names. And there was no attempt to even verify if the cops made a mistake on the list and just named someone who was a passerby. Gene, outside of the Civil Liberties Association and people such as yourself, and I have to say a surprisingly few members of Parliament, it's beyond me why this does not get people exercised. If the government can do that and freeze your bank account because you didn't not have correct thinking, Joker's wild, man.
22: Yeah. Tom, I feel for this guy, and I'm talking about Housing Minister Gregor Robertson. You know, every ministry he puts his hands on turns into, and let me use gentle language, caca, if you know what I mean. Now, you're reporting housing starts remain far short of target, with new construction down by double digits in the biggest markets in the country. And that's right from CMHC this week and on your site. The figures contradict repeated claims by Robertson, who just can't get anything right.
23: Not even close. They're not even close, Gene. Their target, this is their figure, not mine. Their figure is we need a minimum 500,000 housing starts a year to restore affordability. That's their language. We have never built 500,000 houses in Canada in a single year. Not even close. The closest we ever came was like 1976. We built something like 278,000. They now see from CMHC that housing starts are declining. They're going down, not up. And we also see, just this morning, access to information memo from the Department of Finance that said, maybe, air quotes, we coulda, woulda, shoulda hit that target sometime around 2033. Not saying, not promising, Gene. This completely contradicts public statements. Cabinet, the Prime Minister said we are building faster and better than has ever been seen in our country. It's simply untrue. Gene, this is almost a cruel hoax for anyone who's looking for a house to start building up equity and raise a family. Yeah. You cannot take Cabinet at its word. It's contradicted by their own internal data. It's what did Lily Tomlin used to say? No matter how cynical you are, it's never enough. It applies on housing.
22: Yeah. Also on your site this week, you report on a Commons petition sponsored by New Democrat MP Leah Gazin from Winnipeg Centre. Now, she is demanding Cabinet must lift a six-month advisory against travel to Cuba, which, as we know, is a communist dictatorship where people are locked up with no habeas corpus. Now, this petition follows notice from credit card issuers suspending all transactions in Cuba. Well, Tom, maybe Ms. Gazin should travel to North Korea, where I understand the weather is just great in August.
23: It's interesting, Gene. It's interesting that there's a reason, even if there was not a flight ban and a travel advisory. There's a travel advisory because airlines are not carrying air passengers to Havana. They're not going to Cuba because they can't refuel, because there's no jet fuel. And now we see Visa and MasterCard this summer suspended all transactions in Cuba. So if you go there, get ready for, according to the travel advisor from the government of Canada, shortages of food, water, medicine, transportation, and you better take all cash. By the way, look out for street crime. Why is some people, in particular New Democrats and others, pretty hot on this? Their economy is heavily reliant on tourism. Their estimates, Cuban economists have said that the travel bans and advisors have taken 5% off their GDP. Like, their ambassador went to a parliamentary committee. He begged them, Gene. He said, please, please, come to Cuba. We'll try to show you a good time, given the absence of electricity and food. But they're desperate for the cash.
22: I just checked the weather forecast in North Korea. sunny and 28 today. Thank you, Tom.
23: Thank you, Gene.
22: There he goes, Tom Gorski, with Blacklock's reporter every Thursday morning here. It really is the best news site in Canada.
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22: Now, normally, John Lettke with Lettke's Gotta Take is coming up on Friday at 9:15, and he'll be back tomorrow as well. But I got this email all of a sudden, and John said, I gotta take. Good morning, John.
30: Good morning, Gene.
22: Let me just tell you, you made me laugh my face off.
4: Now, I'm glad.
22: Yeah. Well, we're talking about, it was the Wednesday deadline for the tariffs, 50% on things like cement, honey, flowers, hockey sticks. But Canada and the U.S. did reach a deal. Now, Trump said deal. Mark Carney, well, he hasn't really said anything at all. But you've come up with some of your own great acronyms, and we'll get to those. And, you know, and it starts with this one, TACO. You know, every time trade threats hit a wall, American commentators scream, TACO! Trump always chickens out. But after this three-day reprieve, how should Canadians actually read this extension?
4: Hey, thanks for having me on, Gene, just to chat about this one. I don't know if I'm hungry right now or if I've got heartburn after watching these negotiations on this extension. One minute we're boycotting bourbon, the next minute they're being all provinces are being asked to put it back on the shelves to buy us, 3 days more of negotiating? That's our entire leverage that we have, and it's being given up. Hopefully this does get a deal. But, you know, the taco is one thing. I'm putting on the menu right now a poutine. And that's pushing out ultimatums temporarily imparts negotiation extension.
22: What a great Canadian negotiating term, poutine.
4: But, I mean, look, let's be honest, though, right? Pushing back a tariff deadline by 72 hours is not a signed treaty. It's just moving the goalposts so both sides can claim that they're working through the weekend, or to the weekend. We'll see what happens, excuse me. It gives Washington the deadline, and it gives Ottawa a bit of a breather.
22: Yeah, which, as you say in your next acronym, that's all about maple syrup.
4: Yeah, well, I mean, listen, we all need a, you know, the mediated agreement provides limited ease, maple, and we're seeking yesterday's rates. Unfortunately, it's postponed.
22: I love that. Now, Trump was on the White House lawn yesterday afternoon claiming U.S. farmers won zero tariffs and that the Canadian negotiators basically caved on a couple of very key trade points. So is Ottawa actually rolling over here?
4: I don't think so. You know, like, listen, with maple syrup, we understand that negotiations, much like pancakes, often need a little bit of lubricant. That's where the maple syrup comes in. But, you know, I'm also one to have a little bit of dessert after breakfast sometimes, and I know you love your butter tarts as well, Gene.
22: Okay, I can't wait for what this stands for. Okay.
4: Well, look, I mean, look, butter tarts take time to bake. Trade agreements take even longer, which is why bilateral understanding takes time, effort, respect. Tariff anxiety refreshes timelines.
22: Butter tart. Perfectly. Now, the Premier of Nova Scotia has let it be known that the Prime Minister asked him to put American spirits, wine, and beer back on the shelves. He has agreed. There is a report in the Toronto Sun this morning from Laurie Goldstein saying that Ford has apparently agreed to put American booze back on the shelves of the LCBO. So you have an acronym for that called, well, interestingly enough, booze.
4: Well, booze. Backpedaling on overly zealous embargoes. But specifically, we're talking about bourbon here, which is, I think, a lot of people were talking about. I heard Peter Sherman talking about his Woodford Reserve, so yeah. He'll be happy to know we're going to get that back on our shelves, because bourbon, bloviating on unfair restrictions, buoys our negotiators.
22: Yeah. Interesting. You're cracking me up. What is the acronym for bourbon again?
4: Bloviating on unfair restrictions buoys our negotiators. You know, we go on and on about it, and it gives our negotiators a little bit more leverage to push back on.
22: Yeah. Well, anybody who's ever enjoyed a brunch, you know, it's the ultimate Canadian drink. I introduced this drink to Americans when I was living in Huntington Beach, and they couldn't believe it. And that, of course, is the Caesar.
4: No, the Caesar is something that we should all be pouring right now to celebrate once we do get this trade deal, because we'll understand that the Canadian alcohol embargo shelved allows rejoice. It's quintessential Canadian diplomacy, Gene.
22: Oh. Now, you know, our trade negotiators are still in Washington today, and they're working overtime because this all has to have the I's dotted and the T's crossed by Friday evening. And in total Canadian coffee talk, you call this, and I can't wait for this acronym, the double-double.
4: Well, Ottawa is running the entire trade strategy like it's a Tim Hortons drive-thru. They did order the double-double, the diplomatic overtime unlocked bilateral legal extensions, drinks offsetted urgent border levy extortions. They added a little bit of sugar with the liquor store concessions to sweeten up Washington. They're doubling down on the double-double.
22: The double-double. Now, so where does this constant back and forth leave Canadian businesses, manufacturers, families, farmers, who are basically, you know, watching everything and living deadline to deadline? I'm sure you've got an acronym for that one, too.
4: You know, I wish I could say I've got a whole donut for you here, Gene, but it's just, you know, people are being fed Timbits. The trade impasse mediated brief interim truce has been secured. Timbits. You can't run a manufacturing plant or manage a farm on a Timbit policy, though, Gene. We need more than tiny, bite-sized, three-day grace periods.
22: Oh, listen to these acronyms from Litke this morning. Poutine, maple syrup, butter tart, booze, bourbon, Caesar's double-double, and Timbits. You know, that introduction for me is the guy brilliant or crazy? I'm starting to wonder about you now.
4: Well, just think about how late I had to stay up with my own double-doubles last night coming up with these.
22: Hey, on a serious note, do you think this thing is going to be signed by Friday?
4: I sure hope so. Yeah. I mean, look, we need this to get passed. I mean, I love the people who say that we can do without the United States as our major trading partner, and I say, okay, that sounds great in 2036, but it's the next 10 years I'm a little bit concerned about. So if we can get things back to the way they used to be, if border communities like yours, like mine down here in Windsor, could get back to the way things used to be at full, you know, full steam ahead, that'd be great.
22: Yeah. Well, you know, there's this polymarket thing, and I mentioned this to Peter Sherman earlier. Unfortunately, you know, in case you don't know, polymarket is a site where you can go and bet on world events, and it's a fascinating site. But you can't bet from Canada, or at least Ontario. But you know what? If I was a gambling man, and sometimes I am, I love going to the racetrack, I would throw $50 down on this thing not being signed by Friday, because Trump is Trump is Trump is Trump.
4: Huh. You know what? I'll take the opposite to that. What's the action on it, Gene? Listen, at the end of the day, I think we can all just understand, though, that we just want a BLT to fill ourselves up, a bit of bilateral trade.
22: Okay, I can't take it anymore. That was your best take ever. Thank you.
4: Thank you, Gene.
22: Oh, John Letke. Letke's got a take.
20: Taking a look at your weather forecast, we'll see cloudy skies with 40% chance of showers overnight. Continuing showers into the morning with a mix of sun and cloud and a high of 25 in the afternoon. Friday, a mix of sun and cloud with a high of 23, and back to some sunny skies for Saturday. The temperature steady near 25.
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22: It is Friday. Woo! And it is time for Litke's Got a Take with John Litke, who joins me now. Good morning, John.
4: Good morning, Gene.
22: We're in the middle of a cottage cheese crisis, by the way.
4: Yeah, we are. I can't get any down here in Windsor.
22: Yeah, there you go. Okay, we're going to have a lot of fun this morning because we've got a lot of stories and you've got some great takes. So the Conservatives admitted to sending an operative to Jamaica to spy on newly elected Liberal leader back in 2023, Bonnie Crombie. Now, the Liberal leader, he calls it creepy. Merritt Stiles says that a head should roll. Now, did the PC party cross a major line? I think so. Doug Ford has shrugged it off, saying stuff happens. And he says the media follows him everywhere. But as I pointed out on Valaitis on the News, I mean, Bonnie Crombie didn't know anybody was around. I mean, were they checking out her bikini? You know, or does she drink margaritas opposed to rum, you know, punch or something like that? This is just creepy, man.
4: Oh, they crossed a huge line here. I mean, they're acting like this is James Bond 007 when in reality it's PC Party 416. Sending political agents to secretly surveil an opponent on a private vacation doesn't just cross the line, it erases it. And, you know, the interim Liberal leader John Fraser and the NDP leader Merritt Stiles, they're both right in what they had to say. And for Premier Ford to shrug this off, claiming that he doesn't watch every dollar while the party tries to normalize this, it's administrative cowardice pretending to be campaign and government strategy. It's terrible.
22: Well, it was a nice deflection yesterday, saying that he doesn't pay attention to every dollar spent by his party. But that wasn't the point. I mean, you know, he's good at distraction. The point is, they had people spying on a woman in a bathing suit at a resort in Jamaica without her knowledge. Now, if this has happened once, you know, history always tells us that it's probably happened before, and it may be happening right now. And for Doug to say the media follows me, and like I said, and I have this terrible image in my head now, you know, Ford knows the media is there. And, you know, it's not like he's sitting around a pool. Oh, I'm going to say it again. It's not like he's sitting around a pool in a Speedo unknowingly. The people are spying on the guy. Oh, it's Doug Ford in a Speedo. He did it again.
4: Yeah, no, it's the fact that he tries to compare this to covering vacations, it's obscene. This is his vacations and his travel. This is a spy, that's what it is, and we know that spies are surreptitious, it's espionage, and that's what this was designed to do, and that's why they hid this under office expenses. But what they're playing is political dodgeball. Dodge, duck, dip, dive, and dodge again for good measure. I mean, he says he doesn't watch every dollar in the middle of a campaign. This wasn't in a campaign, this was after a campaign.
22: Yeah.
4: Second, comparing party spooks at an all-inclusive resort to accredited journalists holding an actual elected premier accountable, it's nonsense. It's insulting to the intelligence of every Ontarian who passed the half credit of grade 10 civics, quite frankly. The buck stops with the leader, and with the PC party now admitting to doing it and calling it standard opposition research, and the fact that nearly half of their funding comes straight from us, taxpayers, in per-vote subsidies, we literally picked up the tab on this espionage game one way or another for this spy mission. They've made every single one of us complicit in this amateur hour espionage.
22: And with apologies to James Bond, and I love James Bond movies, who is this man? Ford. Doug Ford. Okay, let's go out to BC. Interesting story. I lived in Vancouver for a couple of years. I really like Vancouver. It's Premier David Eby is the ultimate climate change bedwetter. Now, the BC government is spending $101,000 every month to house one guy in a former 110-unit hotel in downtown Vancouver. Now, how does the system allow a six-figure monthly tab for a single room in a hotel?
4: You know, I can understand how it happens. The city bought the hotel to convert into housing for whatever reason they did, whether it was during COVID or for housing homeless or the unhoused right now. I think that the reason it exists today is for low-income housing specifically, and that's admirable. But look, that liability and legislation and regulations comes with it, and that means round-the-clock support staff, tenant rights, and administrative inertia, where nobody has the spine to make a decision without a 10-person email chain with 20 signatures approvals. But understanding this doesn't make it acceptable. Keeping this fully staffed 110-unit hotel open for a single tenant, who it's been revealed isn't even there almost half the time, it's a total collapse of common sense. Move them to proper housing immediately, shut the doors, shutter the operation, sell the building like they wanted to do back in June. This is not supportive housing. This is bureaucratic mockery of public funds.
22: Yeah. As you pointed out to me, that $101,000 tab every month for one guy in a former 110-unit hotel, that's $31,000 more expensive than putting the guy up in the Fairmont in downtown Vancouver. And it's, you know, Canadians are living paycheck to paycheck and counting pennies. Where's the accountability? What are they thinking about in Canada's land of fruit and nuts?
4: Yeah, there's zero accountability here. This is absolute amnesty for logic, reason, and basic accounting. We just had the Fraser Institute come out and confirm the average family's tax bill shows more spending on basic necessities like food, shelter, and clothing combined. I mean, that's nuts. You're paying more for tax than your basic necessities. But the BC government literally burned about a full year income for a double income household in 30 days on one room in an almost empty building where there's still a gaping hole in this guy's ceiling. Every single Canadian should be outraged. This is why people hate and despise politics. Wasted money, priorities unfunded, and people aren't even helped.
22: Yeah. Let's go to Ottawa now. And up until Wednesday of this week, I have to admit, I didn't even know the name of the Speaker of the Senate. Turns out she's a woman who was given the position, unelected, of course. You know, people in the Senate are appointed. She was appointed, and then she was made the Speaker. And the only song I hear going around in my head for days and days since I learned about this story is, "My girl likes to party all the time, party all the time." She racked up nearly $1 million on international travel. Now, is this legitimate diplomacy, or is this unelected speaker just treating the public purse like an unlimited Aeroplan card, I guess?
4: My initial reaction was actually to give benefit of the doubt, because I think it's easy to pull line items out of a massive budget and blow things out of proportion. But when I actually started looking at the itinerary, though, this is not constitutionally mandated diplomacy. This is an unelected speaker using the public purse, as you said, like an Aeroplan card to jet set around, but it's actually happening on our high interest rate credit cards with our taxes. We're talking $100,000 trips, multi-hundred dollar a plate dinners, bringing spouses along for the ride and other people who don't need to be there, like her in many cases. The spending is lavish, most of the trips unnecessary, and we're the ones stuck with the bill.
22: Yeah. I didn't know this up until a few days ago, but apparently the Senate has its own magazine. And a friend of mine did a little bit of research, and she came back and she told me that in one issue where they interviewed the speaker, you want to guess what her number one hobby is? You want to just guess?
4: No, I don't, because I think I know what it is.
22: Traveling. Now, get this one, John. She flew to Japan for a 45-minute courtesy visit and then flew to London to pick up a, wait for it, ceremonial sword. Now, I thought the governor general, who wastes a lot of money, I thought that was her role, but apparently not. What is going on?
4: Look, Gene, don't get me wrong. I understand. Dinner gets expensive at a London hotel. You add appetizers, a main, dessert, and drinks. And I love ceremonial swords.

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3: Taking a look at your weather forecast, we'll see cloudy skies with 40% chance of showers overnight. Continuing showers into the morning with a mix of sun and cloud and a high of 25 in the afternoon. Friday, a mix of sun and cloud with a high of 23, and back to some sunny skies for Saturday. The temperature steady near 25.
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2: Back serial entrepreneur. He is the founder and CEO of BioSquare. Stuart Irvine joins us. Stuart, good morning.
3: Good morning, Gene. How are you?
2: I'm good. Yeah, I've got to tell you, every Friday when you come on, I learn something. And this, I got to tell you this. I was reviewing my notes this morning, and I've got a carpet burn on my jaw because it went right down on the floor. And you know, we're talking about who controls what you buy, your points, and artificial intelligence. Now, I can't believe this. Aeroplan has this $10 billion secret. I don't think anybody knows about this. Explain Aeroplan.
3: All right. As we all know, Aeroplan is the point systems for Air Canada. And they just sold 25% interest in Aeroplan for $2.5 billion. That values Aeroplan itself, not the airline, Aeroplan at $10 billion.
2: I just thought it was this little rewards program and you got a card.
3: Who knows? I mean, we've all been collecting these points and everything for years, and you never think about it. Well, they've got 10 million active members, and that's where the real value is. And the way it works, and I didn't really realize this until I was drilling down on this, but, you know, the way that it works is that banks and, you know, when you go to fill up with gas and it says, here, pay, you know, collect your Aeroplan points. Well, those are all pre-purchased. Banks and, you know, they buy these points from Aeroplan. Aeroplan is sitting on this money because the points aren't redeemed yet. So they sell these points ahead and then they sit on this money. And here's the other real interesting thing is there's $13 to $15 billion of unused points.
2: Wow.
3: Because when was the last time you actually redeemed your points?
2: I don't know.
3: Yeah, that's exactly it. But remember, when and I do this, when I was filling up with gas, okay, great, I'll get my Aeroplan points. I'd never really thought about it that, you know, Chevron is actually buying those points from Aeroplan. It's completely never really thought about this. Or your TD bank card. You know, great, book this and use your card and get these points with Air Canada. Well, they buy the points from Air Canada.
2: Well, you know, I'm an arts grad, but even I can do the math. If it has more than 10 million active members, and I'm one of them, that means I am worth to Aeroplan about $1,000.
3: Yeah, $1,000, you know, and what do we get for that? We now have a value to Air Canada. It's kind of interesting how it works.
2: So if Aeroplan is valued at $10 billion, that means it's worth more than Air Canada.
3: Yes. And that was the real shocking thing when I was looking at this, because, of course, Air Canada, you know, they're having cuts, their flights, they're losing money. And so Aeroplan is making money. Air Canada is losing money. And they're two separate entities. And so, yeah, in fact, Aeroplan is worth more than the airline operations,
2: okay,
3: which is amazing.
2: Yeah. Okay. So now artificial intelligence enters the equation.
3: Wow.
2: Now, this is shocking.
3: Right. So let's just wind it back. Remember years ago, not that many years ago, actually, brands were paying a ton of money to be ranked highest in Google.
2: Yeah.
3: So they've got a product, and so they spend huge sums of money to be the first, you know, on the page when you go to search a product. That's all gone because now AI has no brand loyalty.
2: Mm.
3: And so close to 50% of consumers and shoppers, and we all do this, find the best deal. What product do you recommend?
2: Yeah.
3: What about this? What about that? It doesn't look for your page ranking where it comes up. It I mean, AI has no loyalty whatsoever. And so this is a real paradigm shift in product and getting onto Google. And so what's happening now is that because it doesn't care about brand loyalty, what it does is it is looking for the product. What are the reviews? Now, it is searching for the reviews. It is searching for the ingredients and all these other different things. It's your personal shopper now. So it will recommend and it will actually purchase products for you based on the values of the product itself. And so now this is changing everything because, of course, we used to say, oh, I like this product. I want to find this brand or I want to find that brand. Now you just want to get the best product at the best price and the best delivery. And it knows your personal preferences. And do you brand loyalty is going out the window.
2: Wow. Well, no emotional attachment to a logo or to a brand. I mean, I wear Converse All-Stars and Vans. AI doesn't care about that anymore.
3: No. It's just going to find and search the best product at the best price based on recommendations, based on a variety of different things. And so SEO and page ranking. I mean, when was the last time you actually did a real search yourself?
2: I don't remember. Just like when I redeemed the Aeroplan points. Well, you know, this is interesting though, because of what BioSquares is doing to help save the ocean and kelp and seaweed and all the rest of it. You guys are starting to reimagine the whole reward system based on what we thought it was.
3: Right. And so what we've done is that we have developed algorithms. So the BioSquare itself is a digital reward that the brand gives you when you're purchasing a product. So it recognizes that this is helping the planet. So it's a value when you're looking at two products and they have similar price points, similar features, but one product is going to help fund biodiversity, AI will recommend the product that's got the BioSquare attached to it.
2: Fascinating.
3: Because it's helping. I mean, it's so even when you're looking at, you know, sports tickets or concert tickets, and we've been talking about you know, the ticketing, and when you go to a show or you buy a ticket, you can for only $250 provide kelp restoration or provide mangrove or coral reef. And so it will recognize that this is actually helping the planet. And so it recommends and it'll say, hey, buy this. So it's a new paradigm shift for loyalty and searching for products.
2: Well, that's fascinating. So if I understand it, once AI gets to know your behavior and it discovers that Gene Velitis wants to save the oceans and kelp and seaweed, it's going to automatically go for the product or the service that is going to satiate my desires and what I think is the right thing to do.
3: All right, we're not going to get into your desires, but yes.
2: my environmental desires.
3: Yeah, it will find and search, and it will recommend. And even, now here's the crazy thing, how this works. So you can be doing a search, a random search about ocean restoration, or you could look at an article. Even if you look at an article, it remembers this and it goes, wow, Gene likes ocean-based and he's interested in this. And now Gene's looking for a pair of sneakers. Okay, he likes Vans, but we found this sneaker that actually provides a ocean restoration funding. It's going to recommend that. And you can be one of the 40% that'll just, it's already got your credit card. It will just automatically buy it for you.
2: This is the most amazing way to do really, really good things for the planet Earth. And it's almost to the point of being automatic.
3: It is. AI, you know, it's ingrained in every single thing that we do now because it's, remember, and Google has completely done a complete shift. So whatever articles that you look at, if you're on Chrome or even all throughout the internet, anything and everything that you're looking at, it's remembering, oh, Gene likes this, oh, Gene likes that. And so then when you go shopping, for instance, even if you're looking, here's the crazy thing is, if you're looking up recipes and you like a certain type of Italian pasta, and then you can say, okay, what's the best pasta? Oh, Gene likes this, this, and this. It is now in the back end, learning all your habits all the time. It is a new world.
2: I learn more and more with you every Friday morning. It's really incredible. And you know that I just love BioSquare. So, we're going to be following this along. I know you're getting ready to launch it. But I had no idea about aeroplanes. So thanks for passing that along. And this project is getting more and more exciting by the week. Really incredible.
3: Yeah, we've got some really interesting announcements coming up that I'm really excited. I can't mention it now, but if people go to biosquares.com, they can join up. They can get a newsletter. They can be the insider and learn about all these really amazing things that we're doing. And we've got a big one that we're going to be announcing very shortly.
2: All right. Thanks for the lesson, Professor. I learned something big time today.
3: Have a great weekend.
2: Okay, you too. Thanks so much. We'll talk to you next Friday.
3: Cheers.
2: All right, cheers.
3: Thanks,
2: Gene. 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
7: From the National Newsroom of the Canadian Press, I'm Naira Ahmed. The number of people missing in Nepal has increased after catastrophic floods swept people away caused by glacial collapse. Over 1,300 are now missing in Nepal and Tibet, and the death toll from the country's flash floods has risen to 165. Chinese state broadcaster CCTV separately reported that 260 of the 558 missing people in Tibet were foreigners. On Wednesday, officials in Nepal said 24 people from Canada were among those missing. Global Affairs Canada consular officials are in contact with local authorities and ready to assist Canadians in the region. ABC News Chief International Correspondent James Longman details the destruction.
8: One image in particular has struck me, what looks like a bus terminal of some description or big official-looking buildings, and it's a really wide shot, and you notice what look like ants running down the street, but they are people, and then this massive literal wall of water, some estimates as high as 160 feet, comes in and just wipes everything away. People had no chance, just catastrophic.
7: To the trade war now, Saskatchewan Premier Scott Moe says his province doesn't support imposing export taxes on Canadian potash or oil as a way to put pressure on the United States. Moe says he supports Canada's countermeasures against the U.S. during the escalating trade war, but he hopes both countries can get back to the negotiating table and reach a fair deal.
9: First, Canadians would lose jobs. Second, farmers on both sides of the borders would pay more for that crucial fertilizer. Third, the United States of America most assuredly would switch to buying potash from other nations around the world.
7: Moe announced Wednesday that Saskatchewan will impose a reciprocal 50% tax on American alcohol. The federal government has published a batch of tenders seeking logistics and surveillance drones as the Army looks to build up its use of uncrewed systems.
10: The federal government has published a shopping list for five new types of drones the Canadian Army wants, from robots that can deliver cargo and munitions to troops to recon drones that can operate in the extreme cold temperatures of the Arctic. Alexander Salt with the Canadian Global Affairs Institute says these are among the first steps Canada is making to catch up to allies on the drone front. Kyle Duggan, The Canadian Press, Ottawa.
7: And Canada's music community is grieving hard over the loss of country icon Dolly Parton.
11: Jolene, Jolene, Jolene, Jolene.
12: Shania Twain calls the Tennessee singer-songwriter her songwriting teacher and hero of grace and humility. Celine Dion says Parton was pure light with a kind heart and a generous spirit. Orville Peck got choked up during his concert in London as he praised Parton for making him feel welcome as a gay man in country music. Anne Murray says, "We have lost an angel." Parton died Tuesday at the age of 80 after a battle with cancer. Jason White, The Canadian Press.
7: This is The Canadian Press. In sports, seven Toronto pitchers combined on a six-hitter. Nathan Lucas hits a three-run homer, and the Blue Jays beat the Royals 3-0, ending Kansas City's nine-game winning streak. Toronto used its ninth shutout to bounce back after losing consecutive games for the first time in a month. Thursday night is the rubber game of the three-game series. The Jays are three games back of the Cleveland Guardians for the American League's final wild card. Canada's improbable run at the Little League World Series has come to an end. Japan eliminated Canada from the youth baseball tournament with a 7-3 victory. Canada's rep team from the Little Mountain in Vancouver was a win away from the tournament's quarterfinals. And the shorthanded Toronto Tempo couldn't beat the WNBA worst Seattle Storm. Flaw J. Johnson scored 20 points, Dominique Malonga added 18, and Seattle topped the Tempo 90-78. Toronto was without its top three scorers, Marina Mabry, Brittany Skies, and Niara Sabili. From the Canadian Press, I'm Naira Ahmed.
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14: Taking a look at your weather forecast, we'll see cloudy skies with 40% chance of showers overnight. Continuing showers into the morning with a mix of sun and cloud and a high of 25 in the afternoon. Friday, a mix of sun and cloud with a high of 23, and back to some sunny skies for Saturday, the temperature steady near 25.
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2: To the show, St. Catharines Mayor Matt Sisko. Good morning, Mr. Mayor.
15: Good morning to you, Gene.
2: So it's great to have you on the show. I hope you don't mind if I get personal here. I know your basement was flooded out. How are you and your family doing? What's the basement looking like? And were you one of the lucky ones whose insurance actually covered the damage?
15: We're doing okay. I know there's a lot of folks in the community that are in much worse situations, and we remind ourselves of that on a daily basis. Insurance is covering some, but not nearly all of what's going on. And we've basically been told, like, there's a bunch of work you have to do to be able to maintain any insurance going forward. So we're in the middle of that right now, and it's expensive, and that work's not covered by insurance. So, you know, I think we're in a similar situation to a lot of folks in the community right now.
2: But again, there
15: are folks that are, you know, they've either been denied by their insurance company, or they've discovered that they have drastically smaller limits than what the damage in their home is, you know. And so we're just trying to get through what's going on with us and offer support to the friends and neighbors who are going through it as well.
2: Yeah, the community really is coming together. But from all the text messages that I've been receiving, people are very, very upset with insurance companies.
15: Oh, I think so. And we actually, we announced last night, we're trying to get the insurance bureau representatives down into town to start answering questions. We know residents have a lot of frustrations, anger, you know, and like I said, it's very prevalent. I've talked to a lot of folks over the last couple of days. And that's where, you know, if the insurance companies aren't covering it, that's where we had hoped there would be some provincial assistance. we're still trying to get the province to commit to rolling out the disaster relief assistance for Ontarians funding, but that also is not going to be sufficient. And I've had a couple of very difficult conversations with provincial colleagues and said, like, this system was designed for, you know, natural disasters in a different time and place, and what we're experiencing now, this program just doesn't meet the need.
2: Yeah, I don't understand that. I mean, it's not like this is Doug Ford's personal bank account. I mean, these are tax dollars designed for a disaster. We're in a disaster. What? So, I mean, what's I don't understand the delay.
15: Well, and that's been some of the frustration that we're experiencing at the city as well. You know, there's two aspects to this. And what they're going through, and the relief should be faster, and I think there should be more of it. Of 10 or 15 years ago, you know, like these sort of weather events just didn't happen. Mm-hmm. So we need to react fast to help us. And then there's the city side of things. Where, you know, we're spending a lot of money right now, money that we could never have budgeted for. You never would have essentially hurt.
2: Yeah, Mr. Mayor, are you with me?
15: I am still here. Can you hear me?
2: Okay, yeah, we're just having a little problem with your phone. I want to talk about the Day of Giving that's going to be happening tomorrow in support of Feed Niagara. But first of all, you issued a directive yesterday asking city staff to report back in 7 key areas. Can you tell me about that?
15: Yeah, I put it out on Friday, and it very much the biggest piece that I think people want to hear about is the independent review. You know, we've heard from a lot of residents and councillors and myself have been talking, and we need a review of our system. We need to understand, you know, what deficiencies are existing. We need outside experts and outside eyes to look at this. And then we need a path forward, and we need a business case, because I've said we're not going to be able to put this all on the property tax base. It's just not possible to do the work that needs to be done. This is something a lot of us have talked about for a long time. You know, cities and municipalities, you know, the city and the region together only take in about 10% of the tax dollars, but we're responsible for more than half of the infrastructure. You know, that math just doesn't math. And, you know, in the wake of what's happened here, like, there is a demand that we deal with some of the stormwater issues specifically. We've tripled the spending over the last 10 years in that area. We're spending significantly more, but there's more that can be done, and so we're going to need a business case to bring forward. But we want that independent group to look at the data that we have, the data the region has, and then come to conclusions that council can move forward with.
2: Yeah. What are the two of the 7 areas you're going to be investigating? What are the top 2 priorities, and when will this study be completed?
15: So the independent review, I think, is the most important piece, but there's also, you know, priority neighborhoods where we have seen continued issues with flooding, and we need short-term mitigation strategies, you know, and the neighbors have been very loud about this in the past. You know, it's not just the major events like what we experienced. It's other still big, but not overly significant events where they're dealing with flooding issues. We need to get a handle on that, and so staff are coming forward with those short-term mitigation measures. I think those are the 2 big ones. But we extended the garbage pickup for next week. That's part of the immediate cleanup effort, because we also knew that residents were going to need that help.
2: Yeah. How long will the state of emergency remain in effect?
15: As long as we have a vulnerable assistance registry and we're dealing with residents and trying to help them get pumped out and get the contaminated stuff out of their basement, I would imagine that state of emergency is going to have to exist, because that is a step beyond the capacity of the city. Mm-hmm. And I can't say enough good things about Team Rubicon. They have been incredible to work with. A big thank you to DSBN for providing the space for Team Rubicon to base themselves out of. It's been good working with them, but it's a lot of hard work, and the state of emergency is probably going to have to continue until that work is done.
2: Yeah. I've been very impressed about how neighbors and strangers have come together to help each other out over the past couple of weeks.
15: Yeah, I will tell you, I've always been proud to be mayor of St. Catharines, but the pride has never been more than watching the way the communities come together and helped each other. You know, families and friends, you know, stepping up, you know, they're either helping clean up or they're providing support, you know, getting meals for folks that are in it. And I can't say enough good things about the people who live in the city.
2: Yeah. Did anything come out of council meeting last night that people should know about with respect to the flooding and the cleanup?
15: Well, I think actually the biggest decision was a development decision. Council had been faced with before the flooding, and we had referred it back to staff to do some additional work. But one of the biggest concerns that was raised before all of this happened was, you know, what would happen with stormwater? It was a very high density development in a neighborhood that doesn't have any development like that. And council said no. Like, I think the appetite for high density developments right now is very low until we have a better handle on what the capacity issues look like in the city. And I think council is going to be making different decisions going forward. Although I will say the last year and a half, like, these have been the sort of no's we've been putting forward when we were concerned about flooding and stormwater. So I think that was probably the biggest thing that came out of last night's meeting.
2: Yeah. You know, everybody is giving back to the community. As you know, tomorrow here on CKDB News and our sister stations here in the White House on Yates Street, it's what we're calling a day of giving. And tomorrow, starting at 5:30 with Steph Vivier in the morning and continuing on with Gonzo in the afternoon, we're urging people to go to the CKTBnews.com website and click on the Day of Giving page and then make a donation. And Mr. Mayor, this is going to be helping out with Feed Niagara in support of 10 food banks in the region. Cleaning supplies are in high demand, but we need food and we need cash. So tomorrow's going to be a big, big day, the Day of Giving tomorrow here in the region.
15: Yeah, I can't say enough good things about yourselves and everybody at the White House. You know, again, this is an example of the community coming together and taking care of the community, and it's incredible to watch. So thank you on behalf of everybody. I think what you're doing is phenomenal.
2: Yeah. I know you're very, very busy, and you likely will be for weeks and weeks. I just wanted to thank you for taking some time to jump on the show this morning. I certainly always appreciate it when you can pop on and say hi, Mr. Mayor.
15: Well, I appreciate it as well. It's always it's nice to be able to update the community and give them the information they need. So thank you, Gene.
2: Okay. Continue with the cleanup and success.
15: Take care.
2: There he goes. Mr. Mayor Matt Simcisco. And tomorrow, of course, a big day here at CKTB News.
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2: Welcome back, my longtime friend, a great colleague, the Reverend Michael Corn. And good morning, Michael.
26: Good morning to you, young man.
2: Yes, started raining here. And, you know, whenever we get rain in the Niagara region, people are just going, oh, no, not again. In any event, it stopped and it's getting sunny. And that's really great news. Now, Michael, last week we talked here about the Cambridge professor, Jason Arday. He was accused of plagiarism. And then the British tabloids discovered so many, many, many lies that he had concocted in the past. I was on social media, and all of a sudden I came across the fact that very, very sadly, Mr. Arday took his own life. In fact, I texted you a news article about it. Mm-hmm. I was very, mm-hmm. I was very, very shocked. It's a very, very sad and troubling day when anybody actually takes their own life. Now, I'm just not sure about this, but was this death by British tabloid, like some accused the tabloids in the death of Diana, or just a very troubled man and just a very, very sad ending to a troubled life?
26: Oh, golly. I mean, look, I wrote on, I think, August the 2nd, I think I posted it, because I went to have a look, and I said there are many serious questions that have to be answered here. But please be very careful the way this is handled, because you can push someone into a dark and potentially dangerous place. So I know this is hideous, but I wasn't surprised when I read about this. Mm. But I am sickened by the way some people are, I'm sorry, exploiting this for their own political ends, as some people were initially. Now, before the tabloids are accused, this man, may he rest in peace, was a plagiarist. I mean, he was a fantasist. He lied about things. He wasn't an innocent party in many ways as well, because, I mean, he lied about being physically threatened. He called the police on people who were criticizing or questioning him. Now, you know, none of that is the worst thing in the world, but let's not pretend that this is just somebody who was totally uninvolved with the body politic. And I thought, in a way, it was inevitable, because I think that there were mental health issues involved, and the poor man obviously felt so desperate. The tabloids, yes, they went after him, but arguably the most devastating piece I read about him was in the Guardian newspaper, the voice, the conscience of liberal Britain. And maybe it was because the source was what it was, but the article there began by trying to support him and then just went through the accusations, and it was devastating. So when people who should be your natural defenders are criticizing you, it obviously, he thought there was nobody there for him. But what's happening now is there are rallies talking about racism and right-wing tabloids, and I think they're misplaced. I would love to see demonstrations calling for more resources for people who are considering self-harm. But the idea that somehow he was a completely innocent party in all of this. The accusations weren't true. The accusations can be true. They were leading to a result which is hideous and should never have happened. The tabloids, my reading, maybe I'm wrong, I don't know, but my reading was the tabloids were actually going after Cambridge University as much as him, in some ways more than him. And look, there is nothing, everything about this is hideous. But as I say, there was an exploitation by conservatives at the beginning and an exploitation now by people on the left because of his tragic death. And this is when human nature is difficult to tolerate, when people act in this way. 15,000 people in the middle of London protesting. This is wrong. Just sympathize with the man and his family. And I have to ask them. I mean, I'm afraid as a priest, I deal with suicide far too often. It's not uncommon. I've known a number of people now. So I would never say, why weren't his friends there for him? I've sat with parents and grandparents weeping, saying, why weren't we there? So you can't be there all the time. So no one is directly to blame for this. I hope we can learn some sort of lessons. But as I say, I don't think they're about the politics you have, but about the way you treat other people.
2: Yeah, well said. Back here at home, as of last Friday, those people in Ontario illegally or on a temporary basis, like a student visa, are no longer eligible to collect Ontario social assistance payments or benefits. Now, the benefits were never meant to support the people I just mentioned. But, you know, I like to be compassionate to my fellow man. Is this a right decision or a wrong decision, or is this just the way it is?
26: There are so many layers involved in this, and it's not just about this particular issue, as you know. It's about people who come to another country, and it's invariably people who come from developing countries, well, usually developing countries, to the West. But not always. There are people who come from sophisticated countries who come in particular to Canada. And you know, my father's family came from Eastern Europe in the 1890s. They came legally. There was no government support. They worked very hard. They faced a lot of racism, discrimination. But that doesn't mean that today we should just allow people to suffer. No, we have to be generous and helpful. But I think there's also a limit to that, in that there are other people in this country who are completely legal, who are not getting what they deserve. If we lived in a society where every single needy person was completely provided for, then we could say, yeah, let's help other people too. But it's just human nature. I was in Ireland a couple of years ago, and I was in a bus, and the driver, he had to be voted Sinn Féin, so this is not some raving conservative. But he said, look, I'm all for helping people who come to this country, but I know so many people, old people, who can barely feed themselves. And you know, that's when we get upset and we think the system is wrong. So I think it is wrong. And there are a lot of questions to be asked here. And again, there are these knee-jerk reactions. There are knee-jerk reactions on the right. You know, get everybody out. They shouldn't be here. And that sort of rubbish. And on the left, if you don't say give to every single person, whether they're legal or not, somehow you're a raving fascist. We've got to get beyond those ridiculous stereotypes and that hysteria and talk about trying to make a fairer society. You see what's going on in Europe with migration, and this could get very, very nasty and very, very dark unless we're careful here. We have to be sensible about it. Sensible. We have to be compassionate and empathetic and understanding. But just turning a blind eye to anything and everything is not going to help. And in the long run, it's going to cause a lot of resentment and a lot of problems.
2: Yeah. You know, it's interesting how things have changed. And it always seems to be this all or nothing thing. When my dad, a Holocaust survivor, came to Canada, a physician and surgeon, he had to pay back his transport to Halifax. And instead of using his hands to perform surgery on people and to help heal them, he was sent up way up in northern Ontario. And he had to chop down trees for 6 months to pay the Canadian government back. And then he was called a DP, displaced person. And I saw a newspaper article about him working in Ottawa, and it really, really upset me. You know, and now here we are many, many years later, and we're having to deal with people who are here illegally but may need our help. And it's just, you know, from when my dad came here to what we're experiencing now, I just think we've never found a proper middle ground.
26: Well, I don't want to be too specific here, but my wife works in a place where there are young people from every part of the world you can imagine, every ground too. And I'm not being rosy-eyed here, but just a magnificent group of people who are often working two, if not three, jobs. They're not breaking any laws. This is, and we have to welcome people. I mean, they're inspiring young people. But it doesn't mean that every person in Canada is like that. So, again, be very, very specific in who we're dealing with here. We want doors to be opened up to good people who want to work and they want to make a good... And, you know, people talk about the way that they have to live and the way they have to dress. No, that's not really my concern. My concern is observing the law, respecting the country, and the vast majority, I'm convinced, do that. And I spend a lot of time with... We call it a food bank, if you like. I mean, the terminology changes. But the vast majority of those people, I can assure you, are what you'd call, you know, traditional Canadians, I suppose.
2: Yeah.
26: And there is suffering and there's need. And I don't want people on the right to manage to ignore the issue and focus on something else. Because, let's digress so people won't notice.
2: Yeah.
26: But again, there are people on the left view, and they think that the more, I suppose, undiscriminating we are about anything, the better we are. And what is happening in Europe right now is traditionally liberal-minded people in countries like Scandinavia, which is known for its social democracy,
2: yeah,
26: are changing their mind on long-established truths. They're saying, does it really work? Does this system work?
2: Yeah. Final comment, and I'm just about out of time. I'm wondering, and we've known each other for a long, long time, so you can say anything to me, Michael. I'm wondering, am I brilliant or am I crazy? I got down on my knees and very respectfully asked Doug Ford to open up the Disaster Relief Fund, and lo and behold, by that afternoon, I had a lot of political types who did not have my phone number calling me at home, assuring me that help was on the way. Brilliant or crazy? Publicity stunt. Did I do the right thing or the wrong thing? I trust your opinion.
26: Well, you're assuming that brilliant and crazy are mutually exclusive. I mean, I'll leave it at that, I think.
2: I think that's a good place to leave it. And I thank you for that. And as usual, I love having our conversations here in the middle of the week. Thank you, Michael.
26: God bless.
2: There he goes, the Reverend Michael Korn. He's a great guy.
14: Taking a look at your weather forecast, we'll see cloudy skies with 40% chance of showers overnight. Continuing showers into the morning with a mix of sun and cloud and a high of 25 in the afternoon. Friday, a mix of sun and cloud with a high of 23, and back to some sunny skies for Saturday. The temperature steady near 25.
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2: We welcome back a very good friend of the show. He is Mr. David Lees, President and CEO of the Frontier Center for Public Policy. Good morning, David.
24: Well, good morning, Gene.
2: Always great to have you on the show. Well, let's talk about the breaking news. I'm a boomer, so I fell asleep. But at 10:15 last night, with less than 2 hours to go before the new tariffs were due to kick in on billions of dollars worth of Canadian exports, President Trump announced a reprieve for 3 days. And on his social media, I won't read the whole post, but he said, subject to the finalization of the documents, the dotting of the I's, the crossing of the T's, we have a deal. Now, we don't know what the deal is. We don't know how our prime minister is going to sell it to people like Doug Ford, BC's David Eby, or the trader who runs Quebec. So we just don't know what's there. I know. Are the elbows up crowd going to be happy? Or are they going to be disappointed? I guess we'll have to wait and see. But first of all, your initial reaction.
24: I'm not really surprised. I mean, there was always a good chance that there would be a short reprieve. I mean, in negotiations, pressure deadlines do matter. And that's exactly what the U.S. administration has been successful at doing, is counteracting kind of the drag the puck strategy that I perceive coming from the Canadian side to kind of drag the puck in terms of getting a negotiation done. It's interesting, in conversation with the U.S. ambassador months ago, his point was that somehow the U.S. was under the impression they had a deal going back to last fall, but the Canadian side was reluctant to finalize it for whatever reason. So there's a lot of mystery around this, chain, as you say. But, you know, in negotiations, unless there's pressure, parties can kind of drag the puck. They can delay it to their advantage. And I think the Canadian side has believed that they could string it out because they think the midterms are coming up just around the corner and that somehow that will change the dynamic on the U.S. side. So we'll have to wait and see.
2: Yeah. Now, interestingly enough, Trump went on to mention the return of the Keystone XL pipeline, which surprised me. I mean, you know, for those who don't know, the pipeline proposal, I mean, that's been a hot potato for years. The then President Barack Obama canceled it after initially approving it. Then the project was resurrected by Trump in his first term, then killed off by Biden when he was reelected. I don't know. Here we are, the Keystone Pipeline. It's up again. That's good news for Alberta. Good news for Canada.
24: Oh, it's a huge deal. If that is in the larger deal, then that's a real positive for Canada. I mean, this is the reality, is that the Canadian energy system is integrated fully within the U.S. one. Mm-hmm. And that's an opportunity. That's a strength. So we can chew gum and walk at the same time here, Gene. We can not only work better economically with the United States, but we also need to diversify our trade. But when it comes to the Keystone, that would be a no-brainer to seal the deal on.
2: Yeah. Some rumors have been sneaking out, but they're rumors, so, you know, you can take that for what they're all, for what they're worth. But some people are saying that wood coming out of British Columbia, plywood, softwood plywood, is not going to be what Canadians had hoped for. Another person I was listening to on one of the news channels this morning was, one of the key issues for Canada, of course, was cars in the auto industry, and it's not clear what's going to happen with that. And for the Americans, you know, the another really big one was the booze ban enacted by 8 of 10 Canadian provinces. It'll be interesting to see if that will be going back on the shelves. But again, Carney's going to have to sell that to people like David Eby in BC and Doug Ford here in Ontario.
24: Yeah, that's right. And those kinds of retaliatory actions, although they played well, you know, within the public square, really frustrated and irritated the U.S. side. So we'll have to see in terms of what comes out of it. I think it's a fascinating question. The other thing that I would suggest we not underestimate is the importance of different security arrangements that need to be made and agreed upon in this deal. So from the U.S. side, they look at Canada from not just an economic point of view. Their number one concern is actual national security. So they want to make sure that a number of security questions are addressed. So I'm really curious to see what's going to come out there as well.
2: Here's my other concern, and I've mentioned this to a number of people this morning. Donald Trump can change his mind a lot like the weather, and I'm just wondering what's going to happen between now and day three.
24: Well, all I know is that it's in the interest not only of Canada to get a deal now, it's also in the interest, I would suggest, and who knows, that the United States get a deal. I think certainty is important to anybody, including business, investment decisions. And so this uncertainty has not been helpful for Canadian business. I think it's created an enormous cloud where if you're investing in some kind of plant or decision to go next, you've got to know where you're going. And that really, you know, that's why certainty is important. But so it is with the United States. So I think that there's a lot more that we have in common than we realize. And that has to be certainty now.
2: Yeah. You know, I always recommend to my good listeners that they go to the Frontier Center for Public Policy and check out your really great YouTube shows that you do every week. And the timing of the show this week could not be better. The Fraser Institute is out with a report, and I've been talking about it on the show this morning. I mean, it's really stunning. I mean, David, Canadians are spending more on taxes now than basic necessities. And your YouTube show this week on YouTube and also the website is, does the next generation have a future in Canada? Boy, the timing, incredible.
24: Yeah, it really is. Surely any nation is going to be judged by, is it creating a future for the next generation, Gene? And this one, I mean, that's the Canadian dream. And if you can't envision yourself, which many young Canadians don't see themselves buying a home, then you don't have the Canadian dream, because your taxes are so relatively high. You've got issues around housing affordability, affordability in general. We've probably got another spike of food inflation. These things are built structurally into the economy. And so we've got to deal with the root causes of these things. So we need to get a tax reform. We've got to move ahead on so many of these areas that we have ignored now for decades. And this is having a big impact on not just every Canadian, but every young Canadian. They don't see a future here in this country if we continue on the status quo.
2: What do young people have to do? What can they do?
24: Well, I think they got to speak up. I think they've got to have conversations with their parents. I mean, there's much to be grateful for as well in this country. But we've got to take a hard look at this and say, how are you also speaking up? I think the older generation needs to lead as well and be able to say, look, this is not working. And we've got to say, how do we take a different course in areas of public policy? A tax reset. We've got to be able to get at the issues of opening up land to build more houses. We've got to clear the red tape. Let's build the country instead of just

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2: 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And again, I urge people to go to the Frontier Center for Public Policy and watch this week's YouTube show. 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Thank you, David.
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2: We'll talk to you next Wednesday. 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
3: Taking a look at your weather forecast, we'll see cloudy skies with 40% chance of showers overnight. Continuing showers into the morning with a mix of sun and cloud and a high of 25 in the afternoon. Friday, a mix of sun and cloud with a high of 23 and back to some sunny skies for Saturday. The temperature steady near 25.
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3: He has an opinion. Some days you'll agree. Some days you won't. But here's the difference. He respects your opinion. 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
4: Business this morning, we welcome back to CKTB News the Conservative MPP for Niagara West, Sam Osterhoff. And good morning. Welcome back.
5: Good morning, Gene. Appreciate the opportunity to chat this morning.
4: You know, I had to laugh when we were talking on the phone when I was working on my show. I said, well, Sam, should we call you? And you said, no, I've got CKDB on speed dial on my phone, so I guess that's good for us.
5: Absolutely. I'm grateful for the work of local radio and 610's done fantastic work just keeping folks informed as well about what's going on, especially with the floods and everything else.
4: Yeah. Give me the date when the disaster relief fund will be available to businesses and families here in the Niagara region.
5: If I had the date, I'd give it to you, Gene. But the reality is, having spoken with the Minister of Municipal Affairs and Housing, they're still waiting on some of the municipal data that's being collected, both by the cities and also working with the assessors who have been sent from the province on that. Hoping sooner rather than later. Obviously, many people in our communities, and I've heard from them too, are really looking forward to the opening of that Disaster Relief Assistance for Ontarians portal for the support for those who aren't eligible for some other insurance funds, but also, of course, the opening of the Municipal Disaster Relief Assistance Program, which helps with some of the municipal costs that the City of St. Catharines and others have carried. So, hear you loud and clear, had a good conversation with Minister Flack, and he's very committed to moving forward as soon as we get that assessment.
4: Yeah. Well, for families and businesses whose lives have been turned upside down, I mean, I've got to be honest with you. And again, Sam, I've got no agenda here, but that's not good enough.
5: Well, I respect your opinion. I'll say this, though. The reality is there's already been quite a number of substantial supports that have been allocated through both the Ontario Core and specifically working with the local municipalities, hundreds of cleaning kits and fans and submersible pumps and dehumidifiers, extension cords, pump discharge kits have been procured and delivered to municipalities as they do their work. There's assistance also with, you know, the local emergency operations teams. Team Rubicon is doing work as well as organizing with other local not-for-profits and NGOs such as Samaritan's Purse and others. So I have to tell you, you know, having had the chance to go out into community a lot over the past couple of weeks, meeting with folks in their homes, and as someone who has even flooded myself, it is a crappy situation. I'm not going to say that it isn't, but there's also a lot of resilience that I've seen, a lot of people coming forward to help each other, a lot of neighbors and supports through community. And also, I just need to acknowledge the frontline men and women of both first responders, but also our public works departments and the emergency crews of the cities who have been doing fantastic work. The premier was clear, we're going to have municipalities backs, but it's always been the case that the primary level of response to local emergencies are local municipalities who have the knowledge of the local territory, who have boots on the ground, and that's going to continue to be the case.
4: Yeah. So the Association of Municipalities of Ontario just wrapped up the big meetings in Ottawa. I know you were there working on behalf of us all. But I listened to audio tape of Mayor Matt Sisko talking to Jill Dunlop, the Minister of Emergency Preparedness. And I was going to be honest with you. I was really shocked. I think she humiliated herself. I'm listening to this, and Matt Sisko asked the same question I asked you. When will people and businesses be able to tap into the disaster relief fund? And her first answer to that was, well, Matt, you should have never declared a state of emergency. And then she said, you know, you should have acted faster. Well, the first thing Matt Sisko did after the big flood on July 28th was post a video of himself in his basement with water up to his knees. And then the province was contacted less than 12 hours after, July 28th. And then the city also met with ministry officials regarding the Disaster Assistance Relief Fund at 2:30 that same day. And a formal request was put out for the Ontario Corps to move in on July 29th. Now, the Ontario Corps didn't show up for 10 days. And Minister Dunlop said they were concerned because there was sewage in some of the basements. Well, I thought they were supposed to be helping out. Or is their mission to just hand out lemonade and cookies to the people who are doing the hard work? I just think her comments were, let's say, not very compassionate to people who are really suffering right now.
5: Well, Gene, I appreciated Minister Dunlop coming down to Niagara a couple of weeks ago now, as well as the Premier, to meet with folks and to hear from them directly. I know I was on the phone with Minister Dunlop and Minister Flack within hours of the flooding that Sunday and Monday, and they already had folks who were in touch with the municipalities, and they had folks who were helping through the Provincial Emergency Operations Center with the local Emergency Operations Center and activating some of those protocols right away. But the minister, I believe, from my understanding of that conversation, was really articulating the importance of supporting frontline municipal services who do have a lot of that knowledge, skill, and expertise. And the Ontario Corps, to your point, you know, has folks who are volunteers from all across Ontario. There are others who were sent out in support of the local municipality's response. But I know when she came through, it was very clear from my perspective that she cared, that she was listening, that she wanted to make sure that those ideas were taken back. And the Premier said clearly, we're going to have the back of Ontario residents. We're going to have the back of Niagara residents and Niagara municipalities. What I do want to also, though, be candid about is that the DREO program, which everyone's talking about, the Disaster Relief Assistance for Ontarians, it doesn't replace private insurance, and it doesn't replace the obligation that folks have around private insurance. And so I want to encourage those insurance companies who haven't had a chance to step up to the plate to do so. I know there have been many who have done fantastic work. I know speaking with local realtors and brokerages, they've been trying to respond. They're overwhelmed. But there are some other ones that I feel have dropped the ball. And it's not going to come down to taxpayers and tax dollars to replace the obligation that insurance companies have to their policyholders. And that's really going to have to follow through on their commitments. And I know speaking with folks across the region, they understand the importance of making sure that we hold insurance companies feet to the fire as well.
4: Sure. A couple of quick questions before I have to wrap up with the time I have with you. I know you're very, very busy today. The big rumor swirling around is that Frank Campion is going to be the new regional chair of Niagara.
5: Sorry, I didn't get the question there.
4: The big rumor circulating in the region this morning is that Frank Campion is going to be the new Niagara regional chair once the municipal election is over. Can you confirm that?
5: Look, we're having a very exhaustive process through the applications that I encourage anyone who's interested in being the regional chair to consider applying for, creating a profile, explaining, you know, through both a cover letter and their CV, what they believe they bring to the table. The Premier was really, really resolute in the conversations I've had with them. We need the best person for the job. No decisions have been made from any of the conversations I've heard around who the regional chair will be. But we want to see a strong group of folks come forward, including municipal leaders, folks who have already had municipal experience, others who come and step forward and say, I believe I'd be able to provide that. I know the Ministry of Municipal Affairs and Housing is already interviewing folks and chatting with folks about what their plans would be if they were regional chairs. I know there's been a number of different people I've spoken with, even at AMA, who said that they had had conversations with the Ministry of Municipal Affairs and Housing. So no decisions have been made, but I'm confident that it will be a rigorous process, and whoever is selected will be the best person for the job.
4: All right, fair enough. We dodged the bullet with these tariffs on Wednesday. The deal still isn't signed. Will Doug Ford be putting American liquor, spirits, and beer back on the shelves of the LCBOs?
5: You'll have to ask Doug Ford that question. But I'll tell you, he was clear. Look, we want a good deal. We don't just want any deal. We need to support steel workers in Hamilton. We need to support auto workers in St. Catharines at GM. We need to support our agricultural communities who rely on that export market. And the Americans need us too. They kid themselves when they think they don't. I mean, the amount of inflation that would happen in the American housing market if they didn't have our lumber, the reliance that they have on our critical minerals from Northern Ontario that they simply don't have because of geography in the U.S., their dependence on so much of our energy resources, and the fact that we have highly, highly integrated supply chains. 9 million Americans wake up every single morning dependent on Canadian imports and Canadian jobs that work in collaboration with the U.S. So we believe that we have a strong, strong position, but we also know that the federal government has been working really, really hard to come to a good deal, and we want to support them as they work on that. So I think the premier, I know, has been in constant touch with the prime minister. Even yesterday, they were back and forth. I'm sure we'll allow the federal government to do their negotiating. We're not going to do it on media. We're not going to do it on radio stations, but I can tell you whatever we're going to do, we're going to make sure we have the back of local workers. I will give you a little scoop, though. I'm actually heading over to the Niagara region to announce some funding through the Trade Impacted Communities Fund. That's at 11 o'clock, and I'll be announcing that funding for the region to provide support to local businesses, helping them pivot, helping them with workforce development, helping ultimately the workers that they employ be able to stay employed, attract good jobs, and make sure that whatever happens in the next few days, we're able to have a resilient economy.
4: Right. Listen, I know you couldn't answer my first question, so let me jump back to that. If you can't give me an exact date for when the disaster relief fund will be available, can you at least ballpark it?
5: Well, I in the conversations I had over the last few days at the Association of Municipalities of Ontario, what I very clearly heard from the minister was they want to get it out as soon as possible, as soon as they have the final mapping. The way it works is a lot of the eligibility comes down to overland flooding, not to sewer backup, except for, in some cases, for low-income tenants, for example, who could be eligible. And that requires a lot of mapping because overland flooding often is what comes across through, for example, the escarpment coming off the escarpment, but also across creeks and rivers and culverts and things like that. That's not the same mapping exactly as a lot of the calls, which were for sewer backflow. And so they're working with the municipalities around that mapping exercise, which is a little more complicated than I know I'd like to see and they'd like to see as well. But I heard a lot of commitment to moving as fast as possible to get it out. If I gave a date, you know, I wasn't given a date, so I'd be shooting in the dark, and I don't want to mislead any listeners.
4: Hey, I got to try, right?
5: Absolutely. No, and I appreciate it. You're speaking for a lot of people who have reached out to me as well, and I understand that frustration. I can just assure you I'm working to get it as soon as possible.
4: All right, Sam, thanks so much for your time this morning. You know you're always welcome back. Heck, you got CKTB on your speed dial.
5: That's right. Thank you, Gene. Appreciate your voice.
4: Okay, thanks. There he goes, Conservative MPP for Niagara West, Sam Osterhoff. And like I've been saying since the first flood, people are going to remember two things, who showed up and who did not. I will let you judge on the basis of the conversation we just had.
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7: From the National Newsroom of the Canadian Press, I'm Naira Ahmed. Canada is making a change to its planned retaliatory tariffs on American goods after hearing concerns from Canadian industries. Finance Canada says seafood and fish products are being removed from the list to protect against broader economic harm. The federal government had announced tariffs ranging from 15 to 50% on hundreds of U.S. exports, including clothing, appliances, and dairy products. Canada is also increasing tariffs on American steel and aluminum from 25 to 50%. Meanwhile, Alberta Premier Danielle Smith says she wants to see Canada avoid escalating the trade war with the U.S., and she doesn't think Canada could win by taxing or curtailing energy exports to the U.S. Her comments come after calls from some critics to keep the prospect of taxing Alberta's energy on the table as a bargaining chip with the Americans.
8: I cannot think of a more disastrous policy decision than cutting off or taxing Alberta's oil to the United States. Doing so would absolutely devastate the Canadian economy. It would not only extinguish the livelihoods of hundreds of thousands of Albertans, it would economically hobble our friends and neighbors in other provinces to the east.
7: Smith is also calling on her fellow premiers in Ottawa to do more to protect Canadian businesses through the fray, including some tax reform measures and reducing internal trade barriers. Also, Ontario Premier Doug Ford says he has simmered down after a heated public exchange with U.S. President Donald Trump over tariffs. Ford was asked about a change in tone from Monday when he sharply criticized Trump's approach to trade and warned of the impact of U.S. tariffs on Ontario. He says he spoke with Prime Minister Mark Carney, but Carney did not ask him to tone down his rhetoric.
9: I thought it'd be best just to simmer down. It was a heated day for both him and I going back and forth, but it looks like he's simmered down too, so let's get back to the table. This is what happens when you're under attack by someone like President Trump.
7: Ford says he will fight with every tool he has to protect Ontario workers and families from the impact of tariffs. And longtime Quebec MP Alexander Boularis has officially resigned his Montreal seat to run for Quebec Solidaire.
10: A spokesperson for Boularis confirms the politician submitted his resignation as the MP for Rosemont-la-Petite-Patrie yesterday. Boularis represented the NDP for 15 years, but left the caucus to sit as an independent in April after he formally announced his plans to run provincially in Quebec. Boularis was the last remaining MP from the 2011 Orange Wave, which saw the NDP win 59 seats in Quebec and propel the party to official opposition status for the first and only time in its history. The election day is on October 5th. Diana Mussina, The Canadian Press.
7: This is The Canadian Press. In sports, seven Toronto pitchers combined on a six-hitter. Nathan Lucas hits a three-run homer, and the Blue Jays beat the Royals 3-0, ending Kansas City's nine-game winning streak. Toronto used its ninth shutout to bounce back after losing consecutive games for the first time in a month. Thursday night is the rubber game of the three-game series. The Jays are three games back of the Cleveland Guardians for the American League's final wild card. Canada's improbable run at the Little League World Series has come to an end. Japan eliminated Canada from the youth baseball tournament with a 7-3 victory. Canada's rep team from the Little Mountain in Vancouver was a win away from the tournament's quarterfinals. And the shorthanded Toronto Tempo couldn't beat the WNBA worst Seattle Storm. Flaw J. Johnson scored 20 points, Dominique Malonga added 18, and Seattle topped the Tempo 90-78. Toronto was without its top three scorers, Marina Mabry, Brittany Skies, and Niara Sabili. From the Canadian Press, I'm Naira Ahmed.
11: Niagara Region Council thinks the mental health of police officers is almost seven times more important than paramedics. That's why police get $20,000 a year in mental health benefits, while paramedics get just $3,000. But paramedics see fatal crashes, overdoses, and violence every day. And nearly two-thirds of Niagara paramedics say their mental health is suffering. Paramedics deserve to be taken care of. Learn more at fixniagaraems.ca.
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14: taking a look at your weather forecast. We'll see cloudy skies with 40% chance of showers overnight. Continuing showers into the morning with a mix of sun and cloud and a high of 25 in the afternoon. Friday, a mix of sun and cloud with a high of 23 and back to some sunny skies for Saturday. The temperature steady near 25.
15: Premier Ford of Ontario out this morning saying Prime Minister Carney was right to walk away, but also said he wants to see the two sides get back together. Ford also pushed back on U.S. officials accusing Canada of unfair treatment in the ag sector.
9: If we ever cut out that potash, their agricultural sector would be dead overnight. Absolutely dead. That is one of the most powerful tools we have, along with other tools. And everyone in the world wants our potash. So the president has a choice. Either be fair to us or deal with Russia. Get your potash off Russia. See how well they treat you.
15: Federal Industry Minister Melanie Joly, also in a press conference earlier today in Calgary, she was asked about more retaliation coming. Here's what she had to say.
16: We decided to match dollar for dollar our countermeasures, around $28 billion. That was our first announcement. What we said also is that we had many cards in our hand. And of course, we have many hands to play. And that's what I will say.
15: Leader of the opposition, Pierre Poilievre, had a conversation with Mark Carney yesterday, briefed on how it all happened. He's still calling for a release of the full details. Also ahead in just a few moments, we're going to listen to Vashi's full interview with California Governor Gavin Newsom. That ran on News Channel last night and parts on CTV National News. It was at about 7 o'clock Eastern. She recorded it. He is optimistic. First of all, he's very apologetic and said that a lot of Americans are appalled with the behavior of the president and the people around the president. He also thinks things will change quickly because of the pressure Donald Trump is under. Here is Gavin Newsom.
17: Well, yeah, just imagine if you're running for Senate in Michigan, a Republican. I mean, you're Mike Rogers, how you're feeling right now. Imagine running for governor in Ohio or Maine. I mean, he's putting all these races, they're all in play. But now, I mean, this is a boon for the Democratic Party. I mean, imagine the phone calls Donald Trump's receiving, again, from members of his party, not from those condemning him from my party. So, look, I think it's a matter of days, if not weeks, at the latest, where he completely flips on this and then tries to save face. It will be all about saving face.
15: He watches Trump closely. He watches, obviously, American politics closely. He knows the United States much better than most people. Although he is California Democrat, we will see if he acts. It's like a very high stakes game of chicken here, right? And it's really, really unsettling. We'll talk to in a few moments. We'll talk to Scotty Greenwood about that as well. She is another keen observer at Canada-U.S. relations. She doesn't know where it's going to turn. I suggested to her about Newsom, and she thought maybe he's a bit optimistic, but we will hear from her as well. Other news, huge news, Meta settling a massive lawsuit, $16.68 billion U.S. as part of a settlement resolving claims brought on by states across the U.S., saying that Facebook and Instagram designed their platforms to get children addicted to them. The settlement reached during a California federal trial over claims brought by 29 states. They do not admit any wrongdoing. Carmi Levy is our tech analyst and journalist. He joins us now. Carmi, I immediately thought of nicotine and cigarettes and the cigarette companies when I saw this settlement. I mean, there are similar patterns here, aren't there?
18: This is social media's tobacco moment. I mean, this is the moment where the legal winds change and an industry that has largely been operating without rules around it, that kind of make up the rules as they go along for the better part of the last 20, 25 years, they can no longer do that. This forces a huge level of accountability on them. The trial had actually been underway. First week did not go very well for them. A senior engineer testified that he literally had Mark Zuckerberg's ear, met with him over 100 times, told him, shared reports with him on just how harmful the research indicated Facebook and Instagram were for teen mental health, and literally heard nothing back from the CEO and founder. So it was incredibly damning. They were airing their dirty laundry, and it wasn't just, I mean, in this case, it's Meta, but really it illustrates an industry that's been operating outside of the rules for a very long time, and this is where the legal line gets drawn. It's over.
15: And will it, Will it reverberate into Canada and around the world?
18: Possibly. I mean, I think, of course, right now, the big thing in Canada is that $4.5 billion lawsuit filed in 2024 from a bunch of school boards in Ontario alleging that kids using these tools, these apps, there was downstream impacts on the schools because they had to deal with the mental health outcomes from these kids using these tools unmitigated. And so that case, of course, has been pending, working its way through the courts. And even though what happened in an American courtroom isn't going to set a direct precedent, it's hard to believe that, you know, that Meta won't draw a through line between them, that this outcome in the U.S. doesn't signify that, yeah, maybe they are more willing to settle, write a big check to make the Canadian case go away as well. They were facing potential liabilities of an estimated up to $1.4 trillion from this single case in the U.S. alone. And so, you know, by writing us almost $17 billion check, it almost feels like a bargain. It kind of makes it go away. So, you know, perhaps there could be a payday here in Canada as well, but the company is willing to deal, doesn't want to keep going through court, doesn't want to keep having to kind of have its frankly nasty internal story shared, and is willing to, you know, sit down around a mediation table and say, how can we make this right?
15: But is this, it's never the end with cases this big. I mean, there's obviously going to be other actions in the United States.
18: There are about, yeah, there are about 3,000 cases that are kind of similar origin currently working their way through the courts or being prepared to be put in front of a judge and or jury. So this was seen as a bellwether case for them. So whether that means now that's going to accelerate the process of settling all of them, unclear. But certainly the legal saga will continue for years as Meta kind of works through what it has wrought. And, you know, this case in particular deals with Meta, but other companies, TikTok and Google and X, you know, they're also on the receiving end of these legal challenges as well. The entire industry is going to have to answer for its earlier sins over the next number of years.
15: Wow. And just to be clear, this is not a jury verdict. This is a check. They are settling. They are saying this is going to get bad. So now, what about the fact, Carmi, they don't admit wrongdoing? Does that matter? I mean, because anybody on the street out there, they paid $16 billion because more than $16 billion, but they didn't do anything wrong. They're not buying that.
18: Yeah, no, they're not. And it almost seems like a standard clause in cases like this. Whenever a tech company settles, they manage to get it included. And really, it's a legal technique designed to prevent further legal action against them. But anyone from the outside looking in knows full well, you know, if you hadn't done anything wrong, then why are you writing this check to begin with? So we all know the truth. It's more of a legal thing than anything else.
15: Carmi Levy, our tech analyst and journalist, appreciate you jumping on for this. Thank you.
18: Great being with you. Thanks, Graham.
15: All right, talk soon. When we come back, Canada-US, Scotty Greenwood, founder of Ottawa Street Strategy and former U.S. diplomat to Canada. Both Scotty and I are losing sleep over this. Are you? It's difficult to turn off when there's so much at stake. Don't turn us off. Stay with us.
19: 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Have a local story to share? 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
1: Welcome back to the program. I'm Graham Richardson, sitting in for Vashi Capello on this Wednesday. I hope you're having a good day. It's been stressful. I don't know about you. I'm a bit of a political junkie, obviously, because of the job I do. And I've been having trouble sleeping. And it's in direct relation to what our two countries are facing. I can't put it down. I'm very concerned about the economy. I'm very concerned about the relationship between the two countries. And I appreciate there's a lot of bravado out there, but there's also a tremendous amount at stake. Someone who knows all about this, Scotty Greenwood, founder of Ottawa Street Strategy, former U.S. diplomat to Canada. She joins us now. Scotty, I'm not alone. I'm going to hazard to guess more Canadians are disturbed by this than Americans, but I will note that the coverage in America has been quite significant on this issue for a variety of reasons.
2: You're right, Graham. You're not alone. There is significant coverage. I'm one of the people that's with you in the worry, you know, because when you think about it, a tariff war between the United States and Canada is truly a lose-lose proposition.
1: Yeah.
2: You know, there's no victory actually isn't in winning the war. It's in ending it. And at the moment, we're in an escalation mode, not in a off-ramp mode. And that worries me a lot for the sake of the economy, both sides of the border. Totally agree with you.
1: Is there that off-ramp you talk about? I read something about the off-ramp. The off-ramp back when they renegotiated NAFTA, apparently being, you know, being between Chrystia Freeland and Jared Kushner, and I'm sure Gerald Butts was in there as well. You know, like, do you see anything here where there, whether it's Jamieson Greer and Charette, where there could be some common ground to turn this down and get a deal?
2: Interesting the way you frame that. I hope so. I mean, the game has changed a lot in what they call the White House season two of Trump, yeah. Right? You know, the first time around, it really was a trade negotiation. It was trying to get to a better trade deal. And now, this time around, it feels like on the Canadian side, there's a good faith effort to get a good agreement on trade. But on the U.S. side, it's increasingly just an exercise in sheer power.
1: Yeah.
2: And so the challenge, I think, is, you know, the goal here should be leverage. It shouldn't be revenge. So I think the off-ramp or the future lies in Canada exercising its leverage. And that is pretty un-Canadian, if I can say that.
1: Potash, oil, you think? Are we at that point?
2: It could be like there. Canada has all kinds of leverage if it chooses to use it. But up until now, the Canadian approach has been proportional, reasonable, rational, and that's that has served Canada really well. The question now is, is it going to work with this particular White House? Because this White House is willing to do things that apparently that inflict economic pain, if not catastrophe, on the United States. So, like, look at, we have survived disagreements before. The danger now, Graham, I think, is repeatedly putting our economic foundation at risk. And that's what I worry about. And I hope we're not going there. I hope you and I are too pessimistic and actually this will all be okay, but I worry.
1: Yeah. And I guess the problem is as well is if you take the president at his word, which is a challenge, he just does not see it this way as mutually beneficial. You know, the ripping off stuff, the deficits, you know, like all of today's out saying Canada's got to be taught a lesson like we're a child, you know. And so I don't know if he necessarily cares about economic benefit. I think he cares about winning, because if you would know this better than me, but if I read some of the Republicans in those states that are close, particularly border states, they are very concerned about how this is going to turn and how it may affect the midterms.
2: Oh, absolutely. And anybody who's paying attention to the economy is really worried about the debt and deficit, really worried about inflation, and really worried about trade war spiraling with the most important economic partners that we have in the United States. But, you know, to your question, I don't think it's about winning for the president. I think it's about attention. You know, the aim in a trade war really isn't that one side wins. The aim, you know, you've got to get to a place where you've got an economy where both win.
1: Not to be too nationalistic, I would argue Carney is hoping for that and has said that many times. It's just the other side has not, right?
2: Yeah, the prime minister is navigating this remarkably well. But, you know, Canadians are mad right now. Like, just
1: no, angry. it's like nothing I've ever seen. It really is.
2: Yeah. Yeah. But, you know, the case for economic cooperation, when you think about it, is really overwhelming.
1: Yeah.
2: And certainty is what creates value. Uncertainty is what carries just a gigantic price. And so this period of uncertainty is incredibly problematic for both countries. And it's, you know, as good as it feels to just get revenge for all the insults and that, you know, all of that, it's better to just have leverage and just like get through this and get to the other side, hopefully with some kind of an agreement intact.
1: Yeah. And that obviously would be the beneficial end game, but, you know, and we're going to listen to Gavin Newsom with Vashi last night. Look, he's a partisan. But you know, the way he is talking, is that this is the final throes before lame duck. This is not 2024, and that he believes Trump is going to reverse himself on these things quite quickly because of what he's facing from his own party. Do you think he's too optimistic?
2: That's pretty optimistic. I mean, look, I hope he's right. I hope that there's a reversal. I really do, and that would be good for the United States of America if that comes about. But it's equally possible, Graham, that rather than Taco Tuesday, you know, what you get is the president officially notifying trade partners in writing of pulling out from the agreement, from the USMCA.
1: Yep.
2: And if that's something that the agreement gives the, you know, any one of the three countries, US, Mexico, Canada, the authority to do, you can pull out at any time with 30 days written notice. And if that occurs, I think the big risk is, I think, you know, Mexico, Canada will be fine. Mexico, US, I think will benefit, but Canada, US, will suffer. And that is a very difficult scenario for the United States. And I don't, you know, it's not, Governor Newsom is right that some Republicans are concerned about the economy. They're concerned about it for lots of reasons, including this trade war. But it's not all Republicans. And even the ones that perhaps disagree with the president won't dare say it before an election.
1: Right. Right. The fear factor. Yeah.
2: Yeah. It's legitimate, right?
1: So what's next, do you think? Like, even if, forget the off-ramp, what do you think is next in this extraordinary time?
2: It's so hard to predict, you know? Mm-hmm. I mean, any prediction, you know, I don't know what the president will do because he doesn't know what he'll do, right? Hasn't decided yet. Mm-hmm. So I hope that cooler heads prevail and worries about the economy in the United States kind of cause the U.S. to stand down or find a common ground with Canada. I hope that's what happens. I worry that it's actually the opposite. So we'll just have to see.
1: Yeah. All right, Scotty Greenwell, we'll get some, both sides of the border need some sleep, and hopefully
2: right.
1: We turn the corner here and things improve. Really appreciate your time as always. Thank you.
2: Yeah, thanks so much.
3: Taking a look at your weather forecast, we'll see cloudy skies with 40% chance of showers overnight. Continuing showers into the morning with a mix of sun and cloud and a high of 25 in the afternoon. Friday, a mix of sun and cloud with a high of 23, and back to some sunny skies for Saturday. The temperature steady near 25.
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1: California Governor Gavin Newsom. He says he believes U.S. President Donald Trump will change course on these tariffs on Canada soon. Let's listen in to a good chunk of their interview. This is Vashi on CTV National News last night with Gavin Newsom.
19: Hi, Governor Newsom. Pleasure to see you. Thank you very much for making the time.
17: Good to be with you.
19: Your initial response posted on social media, Governor, to the president's imposition of those Section 338 tariffs was pointed and it was colorful. What do you think it says that he slapped those additional tariffs on Canada?
17: He's weakness masquerading as strength. He's flailing. And you've seen it across the spectrum of issues. And it was a full display in terms of how he conducted himself in the last few days. And so, look, I forgive the language. It was colorful language. I'm not, you know, I'm prone to use some colorful language with Donald Trump. But, you know, this is embarrassing.
19: How permanent do you think the damage to the overarching relationship is?
17: Well, Trump's not permanent. That's the good news. Trump is, I don't know there's another and better way to say it, an invasive species. I don't think, you know, I'm in Ronald Reagan's old office. There's nothing that approximates the Republican Party that I remember represented in Donald Trump, particularly in trade policy and tariff policy. But as it relates to the damage, no, I'm not naive. I was there when your prime minister gave his remarks in Davos. I commented right after those remarks how impressed I was and also in many respects how distressed I was because he used some pointed words. You know, once the mind is stretched, it never goes back to its original form. The fact that this damage may be more long-lasting than I had originally believed. And so that concerns me, but I understand it at the same time. But I also hope you and your viewers understand that Trump does not represent the majority of this country, nor, I believe, the majority of his own party as it relates to his conduct vis-a-vis your country.
19: A lot of other countries did end up striking deals that saw, you know, sectoral tariffs, for example, American tariffs remain. What do you think of the fact that Canada did not ultimately settle for that deal and walked away from those negotiations?
17: Trump's success is figuring out your weakness and exploiting it. But he respects strength. He respects clarity. And those that were rolling out the red carpet, those that you know, were kissing the ring, they most of them paid the price. And I think your prime minister has played this extraordinarily well. He's looking long term. I think he recognizes what we recognize here in the United States. Again, the temporary nature of Trump. He recognizes the midterms are around the corner and the Trump presidency, as we know it, will end this November, certainly in January, when a new speaker is sworn in. More oversight, more accountability, more transparency. But I think the approach of strength is foundational. And again, respect. But at the same time, I think this notion of just being clear and maintaining your conviction is foundational and important moving forward.
19: You mentioned Governor November, and I think a lot of Canadians, you know, kind of compare what's going on now. You mentioned Trump point one as well, right? We renegotiated NAFTA in that iteration of the presidency, and ultimately at the time we had a ton of people like yourself kind of conveying to the president, this is not a good idea to put tariffs on Canada, that we want to maintain the relationship that exists under the free trade arrangement that we have. The voices, yours aside, have been a lot quieter, I think it appears, on this side of the border, at least to us. Is that going to change, do you think? Do you sense that there will be more pushback in and outside of Congress at different political levels to the president's tariff regime, particularly, I would ask, where Canada is concerned?
17: Well, you just imagine if you're running for Senate in Michigan, a Republican. I mean, you're Mike Rogers, how you're feeling right now. Imagine running for governor in Ohio or Maine. I mean, he's putting all these races, they're all in play. But now, I mean, this is a boon for the Democratic Party. I mean, imagine the phone calls Donald Trump's receiving, again, from members of his party, not from those condemning him from my party. So, look, I think it's a matter of days, if not weeks, at the latest, where he completely flips on this and then tries to save face. It will be all about saving face, the ego at play here. But this is interesting. This one has broken through the level of disrespect that you're on the receiving end is really extraordinary. Going after allies, it's just an extraordinary moment in world history, in American history, in the history between our two nations. And so we have to be repairers of the breach, and we have to call that out. And we also have to remind you, not only Trump's temporary nature. But you have a lot of states like California that are stable, that have backed an open hand, that don't have that closed fist. That's why I did ads up in Canada. And I don't know that they were well received, but making the case, representing states larger than 21 state populations combined, you know, that you matter, that we care. We have 1.7 million visitors a year, and how proud we are of that relationship. We don't take it for granted. And so I think it's incumbent for people like me and in positions large and small across the country to do more at this moment to make that case, because I don't want to see permanent damage done here. NORAD's too important. Five Eyes is too important. NATO's too important. Our supply chains are too important. Our people-to-people relationships are too important. I have 60,000 businesses in California, Canadian-born businesses, too important to allow what Donald Trump is doing to be made permanent.
19: Final question for you, Governor. In that vein, sometimes when we interview Republicans about this subject, they kind of push back on the idea that, you know, if Democrats were to assume power in the White House, for example, don't be so sure that those tariffs will be reversed. Traditionally, you know, Republicans were actually more pro-free trade than Democrats were. Obviously, that has reversed in recent years. Can you assure Canadians who are watching this conversation that the tariffs that you know, have been applied to our country and our exports to the United States under, you know, Democratic leadership would be reversed, would not be in existence?
17: I think it's the right question, and to be fair, it's a foundational question on the basis of experience. You had Biden, who came in and actually maintained some of the tariff policy of the Trump administration, particularly China, not just in relationship to other countries, but notably in China. And so I think, look, having targeted tariff policy is an industrial policy. This is not an industrial policy, what Trump's doing across the board on hockey sticks. This is a tantrum. Being plain out, honestly, it's literally a tantrum. I mean, the idea that he circles, I mean, this is the President of the United States that circles, you know, another, you know, the Lake of Ontario, making a Lake of America. I mean, it's just madness. But it's, again, weakness at the same time. And I think it's important that be reinforced. And so I can't guarantee that, but I can guarantee you nothing like this. The level of disrespect, talking past people, talking down to people, talking past and down to you, talking about the 51st state, on the basis of our history, our proud past, our present, how important you are to our future and the world we're trying to build. No, those days are numbered. When Donald Trump's no longer president, that I can guarantee you, you won't see something like this again. I really believe that in my core, even from most Republican aspirants to the White House as well.
19: I'll leave it on that note. Governor Newsom, appreciate your time very much tonight. Thank you.
17: Thank you.
1: That was Vashi yesterday with Gavin Newsom, the governor of California, a Democrat, of course, saying that he thinks this is coming to an end and that the president will

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1: A very powerful pushback there. When we come back, a closer look at the tariffs. How Canada's retaliation against the U.S.
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1: Great to have you with us. I'm Graham Richardson in for Vashi, who's on assignment in Toronto. The Canada retaliation against the United States. I noticed, for instance, cell phones are on the list, and my son is due for a replacement. So should I do that before September 8th? Probably. 50% is a big hit. Reen Rashid is a trade lawyer with McMillan, and he joins us now on the line. Reenie, thanks for being here.
2: My pleasure. Thanks for having me.
1: Tell me about the specifics on consumer items that are hit by Canada, and in particular the counter tariffs against the United States. Should consumers be watching that, like my example with the cell phone?
2: I think definitely. In the immediate short term, it's unclear whether the importers or, you know, the ultimate retailers are going to pass on any of those tariff costs to the consumers. You know, for a very high value good, like, you know, if you're buying an Apple iPhone, that is, you know, a significant chunk of change. So you can imagine that if it's a 50% tariff on that, that at least some of that cost is going to be passed along to consumers. For other goods, it really depends whether businesses are going to hold their breath and see if they can, you know, they can absorb that cost versus lose any business, or whether they're going to say, you know, the only way we can remain competitive is to, you know, pass those costs along, because otherwise we're operating on very, very thin margins.
1: And then people go elsewhere, if you can. I mean, or they put off that purchase of the cell phone until hopefully things settle down, if they do. People, we were talking in the newsroom the other day about the actual term tariff and how these things are being applied. I mean, simply put, they're basically a charge to bring something into a country and sell it there that's made in another country, correct?
2: That's right. So these tariffs stack on top of, you know, what would be normally considered the MFN tariff, or which is the baseline tariff that you apply across the board to any goods that enter the country. Now, when Canada has a free trade agreement with the U.S., for example, you know, under CUSMA, but, you know, we've got other free trade agreements, then you have a preferential tariff rate, or you've got some exceptions for goods that originate in that other jurisdiction, right? So for U.S. originating goods, you would be bringing them in under a preferential tariff rate. But here, you know, these tariffs are going to apply regardless of that. Except, you know, and part of the reason for this is under the U.S. Section 338 tariffs, which just kicked into force after the trade negotiations broke down, there is no carve out for CUSMA originating goods. So we lost the benefit of CUSMA, and right. Canada is replying in kind.
1: Yeah. And those tariffs, the 338s, have never been used in law, right? It's like a law from the 30s or something.
2: It's a Depression era law. That's exactly right. Yeah. You know, a lot of the tariff mechanisms that the U.S. administration has used have not been tested before. We saw that with the IEEPA tariffs. And of course, when they were tested at the U.S. Supreme Court, they failed that test. But ultimately, it didn't matter because, you know, they just pivoted to a different mechanism to achieve the end result, which is to make it costly to import goods into the U.S.
1: Yeah. What are some of the goods, like, if people look at that list of tariffs on the Canadian side, will they be surprised that they are in various products? Like, are people going to get hit with higher costs for things that they are unaware of because of the tariffs on both sides?
2: I think so. You know, some of the goods are, there's going to be tariffs on cosmetics. There's going to be tariffs on some garment and textile products. There's going to be tariffs on appliances and other manufactured products, you know, and those range from 15% to 50% tariffs. And again, it really depends on whether, you know, wherever it is in that supply channel that you're doing business, are they going to pass those costs along to the next, you know, player down the chain?
1: Well, I mean, you can eat 5%, but I don't know, you know, 50, 25%,
2: exactly.
1: Like that's a big number. I, you know, and, you know, when I saw appliances on the Canadian side, you know, you think about a renovation, you think about, you know, if you're doing a kitchen or something, I mean, that's, you know, and if it's a full 25% more, there's a lot of appliances that are made in the United States.
2: That's exactly right. And I think part of it, you know, part of the rationale here is they're making it more expensive. And I say that, you know, the U.S. is making it more expensive for U.S. consumers to purchase Canadian products. And the same is going to be the case here with these counter tariffs. And so it's ultimately to try and influence business behavior and consumer behavior. So if you can't purchase that iPhone, maybe you're going to purchase a Samsung. If you can't purchase, you know, one of the U.S. appliances or a U.S. vehicle that you were planning on buying, maybe you purchase something that's manufactured in Canada or finished in Canada instead, or something that's manufactured in the EU. So I think ultimately that's one aspect of it. And then also we have heard from contacts at the Department of Finance, you know, and it is clear in the government notice as well that certain remission programs are still going to be available. So it is possible that Canadian businesses that are importing, particularly if they're not able to source those goods domestically, for example, it's an input and they can't get it from Canada because no one in Canada makes it, then they can access some duty relief. Or if the goods are going to be processed and manufactured further in Canada and then going to be exported elsewhere, there's going to be relief available. So those costs might not be borne by those businesses.
1: That can take a long time, and I know businesses would rather just sell them, right? I'd rather just not have them, but that's not the... Is free trade dead overall?
2: I don't think so. I think the... You know, it's maybe a little bit of a rebrand, and I think it's a little bit more fragmented than it was before. I think how we operated a decade ago and thinking that free trade was just going to follow along the same path, you know, globally, where you've got a continuous reduction of tariffs and of trade barriers, that's no longer the case. But Canada is, you know, entering into more free trade agreements with other countries, and that's going to open up those other markets. But again, that is, you know, you hit the nail on the head. That's going to take time.
1: Yeah. Rini Rashid, a trade lawyer with McMillan. Thanks so much for being here. Appreciate it.
2: Thanks for having me.
1: All right. So some consumer angles there. When we come back, Pure Politics, our daily debrief panel, we're going to essentially try to figure out what's next, right? And is there a path to something here? Is there any indication that the two sides can get back at it? Eventually, you would think they're going to. And we'll try to cut through some of the bluster. Join us after the break.
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6: From the National Newsroom of the Canadian Press, I'm Naira Ahmed. Late last evening, Finance Canada recalled some of the federal government's retaliatory tariffs on the U.S. It issued a statement saying it had been receiving feedback from Canadian industries and was making adjustments to the list of counter-tariffs against the United States. Finance Canada says to protect against broader economic harm, seafood and fish products have been removed from the list. The federal government unveiled its response to Trump's latest duties on Tuesday, which includes upping tariffs on American steel and aluminum products from 25% to 50%. The government will also impose tariffs ranging from 15% to 50% on hundreds of other U.S. exports, including clothing and apparel, appliances, and dairy products. The number of people missing in Nepal has increased after catastrophic floods swept people away caused by glacial collapse. Over 1,300 are now missing in Nepal and Tibet, and the death toll from the country's flash floods has risen to 165. Chinese state broadcaster CCTV separately reported that 260 of the 558 missing people in Tibet were foreigners. On Wednesday, officials in Nepal said 24 people from Canada were among those missing. Global Affairs Canada consular officials are in contact with local authorities and ready to assist Canadians in the region. To the trade war now, Saskatchewan Premier Scott Moe says his province doesn't support imposing export taxes on Canadian potash or oil as a way to put pressure on the United States. Moe says he supports Canada's countermeasures against the U.S. during the escalating trade war, but he hopes both countries can get back to the negotiating table and reach a fair deal. The federal government has published a batch of tenders seeking logistics and surveillance drones as the Army looks to build up its use of uncrewed systems.
7: The federal government has published a shopping list for five new types of drones the Canadian Army wants, from robots that can deliver cargo and munitions to troops to recon drones that can operate in the extreme cold temperatures of the Arctic. Alexander Salt with the Canadian Global Affairs Institute says these are among the first steps Canada is making to catch up to allies on the drone front. Kyle Duggan, The Canadian Press, Ottawa.
6: And Canada's music community is grieving hard over the loss of country icon Dolly Parton.
8: Jolene. Shania Twain calls the Tennessee singer-songwriter her songwriting teacher and hero of grace and humility. Celine Dion says Parton was pure light with a kind heart and a generous spirit. Orville Peck got choked up during his concert in London as he praised Parton for making him feel welcome as a gay man in country music. Anne Murray says, "We have lost an angel." Parton died Tuesday at the age of 80 after a battle with cancer. Jason White, The Canadian Press.
6: This is The Canadian Press. In sports, seven Toronto pitchers combined on a six-hitter. Nathan Lucas hits a three-run homer, and the Blue Jays beat the Royals 3-0, ending Kansas City's nine-game winning streak. Toronto used its ninth shutout to bounce back after losing consecutive games for the first time in a month. Thursday night is the rubber game of the three-game series. The Jays are three games back of the Cleveland Guardians for the American League's final wild card. Canada's improbable run at the Little League World Series has come to an end. Japan eliminated Canada from the youth baseball tournament with a 7-3 victory. Canada's rep team from the Little Mountain in Vancouver was a win away from the tournament's quarterfinals. And the shorthanded Toronto Tempo couldn't beat the WNBA worst Seattle Storm. Flaje Johnson scored 20 points, Dominique Malonga added 18, and Seattle topped the Tempo 90-78. Toronto was without its top three scorers, Marina Mabry, Brittany Skies, and Niara Sabili. From the Canadian Press, I'm Naira Ahmed.
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11: Taking a look at your weather forecast, we'll see cloudy skies with 40% chance of showers overnight. Continuing showers into the morning with a mix of sun and cloud and a high of 25 in the afternoon. Friday, a mix of sun and cloud with a high of 23, and back to some sunny skies for Saturday. The temperature steady near 25.
1: We're going to hear from Scott Moe shortly. I think at about 3 o'clock today, he'll probably be asked about that potash thing. Jeff, you know, for the conservatives, conservative governments in the West who have said so far that we're not doing that, has anything changed, do you think? I know it's hard to know for sure, but has the ground shifted because things have become so heated?
12: I don't know that it has. I mean, it's a really, the math on it is very challenging. And I think that, you know, that's probably the way to parse this out, is that there is, of course, the emotional, there's the political component, but there is the hard numbers that are associated with the impacts of this current trade war on different provinces. And it is very different between provinces. It's not, certainly not the same. I think for the conversations that happen in Saskatchewan when it comes to potash and in Alberta when it comes to oil, I think there is a reasonable conversation to be had to say, like, how do we make this uncomfortable for Americans? But I will say for the premiers, like, they also have to figure out whether or not they can do that in a way in which they are not going to devastate their economy by doing so. And, you know, it's an almost impossible question to answer as a premier, to say, like, am I willing to put jobs of my constituents on the table on behalf of Canada? And it's going to be a tough one to answer, and they are going to have to provide an answer to Canadians about whether or not it is or is not on the table.
1: Michelle, what I'm struck by, whether it's the Western balance that Carney is trying to strike or the language balance in Quebec, the overall problem is the irrationality on the other side. And I say that politely. Like, when you're dealing with someone who is rewriting maps, who is basically troller-in-chief and wallows in the, you know, disinformation, chaos of social media and thrives on it to get what he wants, it's very, very difficult to actually achieve something substantial.
13: You're 100% right, you know, and I would go farther, darn near impossible.
1: Yeah.
13: You know, when the Prime Minister said, you know, that he was talking about a person who wanted to write a deal with a pencil, that was because they had a big eraser on it, and, you know, they wouldn't even say that this would actually stand, not going forward forever, but not even to the end of his own, you know, to the end of him actually finishing the friggin' deal.
1: Like, change it whenever they want.
13: It is impossible.
1: Change it
13: and
1: whenever
13: so I
1: they
13: think
1: want.
13: That,
1: yeah.
13: It, absolutely. And so I think that what the Prime Minister is trying to do is brace ourselves. And you saw with that wide array of supports for workers, for businesses of all sizes, that this might be a long and tough slog. And let's be honest with ourselves, the escalation might not be over. So, you know, there are still things and there's still cards to play. You know, Premier Ford is certainly out there talking about the other cards that that remain in the deck that haven't quite been dealt out yet. And that's true. But let's also be clear, President Trump can wield his mighty sword and make it hurt for Canadians even more as well. Mm. It doesn't appear that that anyone's walking back at this point. And so I think the message is brace ourselves.
1: And George, the pencil line that Michelle talked about, when he said that on Saturday, I really paid attention to that, because knowing Carney, he does not mock Americans in public. Like, that was as sharp as he got in terms of saying this is a bad deal. And then we see reporting from the New York Times on the change factor, and then confirmation from Trump to CNN that, yeah, sounds like him, that he sounds like myself, he said to Jim Sciutto, that I was mucking with the deal at the last minute. How could anybody, forget the country, forget the trade and the Canada-US, how could anybody sign something with someone else who argued in the agreement that they can change it no matter what, whenever they want? It's just ridiculous. It's not a deal.
14: Well, that's right. And that's actually even included in The Art of the Deal, the book that Trump pretends that he wrote. The idea that you go right to the end and then change everything at the last minute to try to get a better deal. Right. There is no really dealing with this guy. You know, I mean, some people talk about how, you know, the metaphor of playing chess instead of checkers. I mean, in this case, you know, we're trying to debate the best next chess move, and Donald Trump is shoving checkered pieces up his nose. Yesterday my phone had the, you know, headlines on it, and two back-to-back ones where Mark Carney was about to announce the retaliatory tariffs, and Donald Trump was talking about naming Lake Ontario. I mean, there is no reasonable way to deal with this guy, which is why I think we need to be that much more strategic and trying to build, so also building towards an economy that we actually want, and making sure that while we do all this, well, it's not never going to get a really good deal, that we are looking out for the workers, right? Like there's all these big building plans Mark Carney has, and I think that we need to move forward with those and make sure that we're training and getting the workers we need so that Canadians still have jobs and the economy can move along while this whole mess goes on south of the border.
1: Jeff, I don't want to get too deeply into the partisan side, but I do notice that there is some conflict on the conservative side about how to respond here. I'm not just talking about Giovanni. I'm not just talking about, you know, it's in tone. And also, there is this undercurrent, particularly in the resource provinces, that, again, it's anecdotal, but I've seen conservatives say, well, this is what you get when your economy is really bad and you've got bad policies for 10 years. And then others are blasting them on, you know, on not defending Canada. Do you sense a tension there on the right in Canada about how to respond here?
12: Yeah, I think there's tension. I think there's tension within every party right now. Yeah. Right? Like to ask a question of like, what is the right move? But I mean, you know, in the premise of your question there of, you know, are we in a worse position, or were we put in a worse position to be in this trade war because of 10 years of bad policy? Yes. Like fundamentally, yes. Yeah. We put ourselves in a position where, you know, some of the resource sectors in our economy were all but gutted in terms of investment for a decade. And then now, when it is clear how critically important they are to the future of this country, everybody's flipping around and trying to draw in as much investment as possible. So were we, you know, had we not lost potentially up to $1 trillion of growth from that sector in 10 years, yeah, would we have been in a better position? Yes. But all that to say is, there is, of course, there is inconsistency, because I don't think within the political sphere right now there is consistency in terms of a view and a perspective on, you know, responding in an emotional manner to the Americans versus responding in, you know, evaluation of a deal versus, you know, like, do we even need a deal in the first place? And I don't know where everybody lands. I think everybody is kind of spitballing at the moment.
1: Okay, we're going to be back in just a moment. Jeff Rutledge from Vantage, Michelle Cadario from Rubicon, and George Soule, former Director of Communications for the federal NDP. This is our daily debrief panel. And when we come back, we'll hear from the Industry Minister, Melanie Joly, and talk more about Canada's options going forward.
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1: Welcome back. I'm Graham Richardson in for Vashi. We're talking to our daily debrief panel. I wanted to just play Industry Minister Melanie Joly here earlier today talking about countermeasures and also what may in fact be coming from Canada. Here's Joly suggesting there are more hands to play.
2: We decided to match dollar for dollar our countermeasures, around $28 billion. That was our first announcement. What we said also is that we had many cards in our hand. And of course, we have many hands to play. And that's what I will say.
1: Our daily debrief panel, Jeff Rutledge, Michelle Cadario, and George Soule from former federal NDP director of communications. Michelle, it's human nature for Canadians to look at the elephant next to us, and we're a mouse. The minister there saying something differently, that there are options here. Do you agree?
3: Yeah, absolutely. Mm-hmm. We're a sovereign country. We choose who we do business with. And so I don't know exactly what she was referencing, but I read from that she's talking about procurement. You know, we're about to undertake a defense procurement plan over the next decade that is, quite frankly, unseen in any of our lifetimes. It is of a magnitude and scale that can really drive industrial investment in Canada. Not to mention, you know, the second oil pipeline. Just to remember that it was a Liberal government that actually got Trans Mountain going over the last 10 years. But, you know, there's a second oil pipeline that does diversify our markets as well. Mark Carney is spending a lot of time as Prime Minister courting Europe and courting, you know, other emerging economies and places that have a growing middle class, like India and Brazil. So, you know, we do have a lot of cards on our table. I go back to earlier when I said we don't know that the escalatory measures from the United States aren't going to continue. You know, Donald Trump kind of said, "Well, January 1st, we're going to do this." Well, you know what? We've got some other things that we can do as well. And I think that they are trying to assure Canadians that, you know, we haven't spent everything and played our whole hand. We're being judicious and and I think that the government is trying to be very strategic in terms of how it plays its cards, because ultimately, you know, this is for Canadian workers. This is for Canadian businesses. And it's we need that economic sovereignty to continue on.
1: And I point out that the Prime Minister is going to France to address the European Union's the European Parliament in Strasbourg, France. And on the margins, he'll also meet with and he'll sit and watch the State of the Union address at the European Commission, so that closeness that you talk about continues. George, do you think the problem with those things is the physical, of course, the history and how physically close we are to the United States? And if you're making bolts in Brampton that are going to Ohio, getting those same bolts to, you know, the UK or to the European Union, and replacing a market like the United States is very, very difficult.
4: Well, there's no question. It's going to be hard. I mean, the auto industry, you know, the truth is there is no real American auto industry and no Canadian auto industry. It is just one auto industry. And Donald Trump has been clear that he wants to take it all back. So we can't overnight change that. You know, same with potash. I actually think that this is a place where Scott Moe needs to be pushed and needs to use the resources, our natural resources, as real strategic bargaining chips. And so potash is the thing. But again, it's easy to kind of ship it across the border. In fact, you know, one of the major companies, we ship it to get it overseas. We actually ship it through the U.S. at this point. So none of this is going to be easy, which is why the supports for workers are going to be so important. I think this is going to be painful for a while. I think it's going to be a big challenge for our country. I don't think this isn't the trade war that we chose, but it's the one that we have So I think they need to move forward with those sports workers. I think we just need to dig in and know it's going to be a challenging time.
1: And Jeff George was saying, like, this is going to go for a long time. We keep hearing that, you know. What's a long time from your perspective? Like, you know, look, Gavin Newsom, the Democratic governor of California, says this is the end for Trump because his presidency is effectively going to be over in November because he's going to be a lame duck and he's going to lose the Senate and the House. I don't know if that's true. Another person said to me that that's overly optimistic. When we talk about a long time, what do you think people mean?
5: Well, I think there's two measures, right? Like, there's the measure of, you know, how long does Trump stick around as an influence on American politics and American foreign policy, depending on who fills the White House after he leaves. And then there's the how long does the impact of unwinding massive components of one of the most complex and important trade deals in the world, how long do those impacts stick around for? And I think to be quite honest on the impacts on trade generally, like, this is generational, I would say. Yeah. And I think, you know, for somebody who grew up through only essentially knowing free trade with the Americans and you know, enjoying being able to cross the border with little more than a driver's license, and watching that change, you know, this is going to be a very different space for Canada and the U.S. to operate in. And I mean, in fairness, the Prime Minister has said as much. Yeah. And I think, you know, if we're looking at transforming the way that our economy works, we're not talking about in months or in, you know, singular years. We're talking in decades. You know, you don't build a pipeline overnight. You don't create complete free trade deals with actual goods transiting the oceans in a year. These things take quite a bit of time. The logistics and everything that go into them, you know, are significant. And so this is transformational if we choose to make it, but also understanding that, yes, the pain will last some time, and that for those who are being asked to sacrifice bourbon and a trip to the States, a lot of others are being asked to sacrifice their jobs.
1: Yeah, it's way more. And Michelle, last point here, just a couple of minutes. I'm struck by the fact that it's almost exclusively Trump, his appointees, and his bootlickers, to be honest, who are the only ones, like, vigorously suggesting that tearing up free trade with Canada or tariffing Canada is good policy. Even Republicans who don't like it and are staying quiet because of the threat of a backlash. Like, there is not a wave of support to do this outside of the administration. In fact, it's hard to find American businesses and people who like this policy. Fair?
3: No, you're absolutely right. But also, you know, and that's why I'm a little bit more pessimistic regarding the midterms. I don't think that it's going to matter because President Trump doesn't care what Congress thinks. He doesn't care what the Senate thinks. It's not like he puts any of these
1: right
3: trade measures or wars that he's kind of started through any kind of a actual Democratic assembly. He's just making it up on the fly, according to his whims, and he's got a whole bunch of people who just kind of fan him and tell him what he wants to hear so that they can get in his good graces. It's kind of pathetic. And I think that it's the starkest contrast across our border. And I'm just going to say that I think that the level of support and the united response, including Scott Moe, who I do want to just point out, has been incredibly supportive of what the Prime Minister has said. I think he's been incredibly cross-partisan for the most part. And, you know, it's a stark difference between how Canadians are kind of coming together and how, I guess, Americans are coming together against Trump, but he just doesn't care.
1: We'll see where it goes. That's our Daily Debrief panel. Michelle Cadario, Executive Vice President at Rubicon, former Liberal Party National Campaign Director. George Soule, former Director of Communications for the Federal NDP. And Jeff Rutledge, Senior Vice President at Vantage. Thanks, all. We will talk to you soon. When we come back, mental health in Canadians, a new study on the decline over the last few years. What's going on?
6: Taking a look at your weather forecast, we'll see cloudy skies with 40% chance of showers overnight. Continuing showers into the morning with a mix of sun and cloud and a high of 25 in the afternoon. Friday, a mix of sun and cloud with a high of 23, and back to some sunny skies for Saturday. The temperature steady near 25.
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1: Most notably young people as well as women disproportionately higher odds of mood and anxiety disorders. Joining us now to talk about that is Dr. Jillian Halliday, the clinical epidemiologist and assistant prof at McMaster's School of Nursing, lead author of the study. Dr. Halliday, thanks for being here.
17: Yeah, thanks so much for having me.
1: Do we know what's going on? Is part of the I appreciate. I don't know if you asked why. I think you were looking at what. But do we know, did awareness play a role here that more people are more likely to disclose than they were in 2012? And I'm not dismissing and the increase. I think my guess is it would be both, an increase plus higher awareness. Is that fair?
17: Yeah. Yeah, so great question. So this specific study, as you mentioned, was more so looking at changes in prevalence over time without necessarily looking specifically at the reasons. That being said, though, both of these studies used diagnostic interviews. So these weren't self-reported symptoms or self-reported diagnoses. These were diagnostic interviews to assess these disorders specifically and consistently over time. So that kind of gets us to think more so that these are really valid increases in the level of distress and symptoms that Canadians are experiencing over time. And this is also something that we're not just seeing in Canada. This is something that we're seeing across high-income countries as well.
1: High-income countries meaning similar economies developed to ours.
17: Yeah, so like the US, the UK, Australia. So we've been seeing similar stark increases, particularly in mood and anxiety disorders, particularly among youth over time in those studies that are using, again, these diagnostic interviews that do kind of take us away from that hypothesis that folks are more likely to disclose and more so that these are kind of valid and true increases in severity of symptoms over time.
1: So when you say diagnostic interviews, how is that different from what I'm suggesting?
17: Yeah, so it could be the same, but there's just there's different ways to assess mental health concerns. So, for example, sometimes you might get asked, have you been diagnosed with depression, for example?
1: Right.
17: Or do you have depression? So that would be more of like a self-perception, and perhaps folks might be more inclined today to say that than before, which might be true. However, this used like diagnostic statistical manual symptoms and disorder criteria with a guided trained interviewer to assess these diagnostic symptoms more explicitly.
1: Got it. Some of the numbers, 16.4% of Canadians met the criteria for at least one of the disorders study. One in six Canadians experienced a mood disorder, anxiety disorder, or a substance use disorder. And for youth, these numbers are quite something. Between 15 and 24 age, any disorder, 31%. Versus 13%, yeah, and anxiety and mood. So much higher with younger people.
17: Yes, yes. And again, we're also seeing that the increases over time are more pronounced for young people as well. And again, this isn't just in Canada. This is across a number of countries. I also just want to mention that one in six is likely an underestimate, or it would be an underestimate, because that's only reporting disorders that were assessed in this Statistics Canada survey. So that's only including a major depressive episode, generalized anxiety disorder, social phobia, bipolar disorder, and then alcohol, cannabis, and other drug use disorders. And we know that there are many other mental health disorders that Canadians experience. So just want to note that is likely an underestimate.
1: Fair. And substance use disorder alone is not increasing. Do I have that correct? It's flat, but the combo of a substance abuse problem or substance use problem and a mood disorder is up.
17: Yes. Yeah, so I think that's a really important point that we've been able to elucidate in this study, because typically when we're looking at trends over time, we'll look at disorders in isolation, like just looking at depression, just looking at cannabis use disorder. But what's important is also that comorbidity and how often these disorders are co-occurring. Specifically, when we're talking about substance use disorders, is a co-occurring other non-substance related disorder, like a mood or anxiety disorder. And when we see that type of co-occurrence, we typically see that folks are presenting with more severe symptoms, more complex presentations, and it's kind of trickier to access the right types of care and appropriate care within our existing symptom or systems. So it's important to note that as a whole, substance use disorders either seem to be pretty flat or in some instances decreasing, but that really misses that important piece of the puzzle. That's what that what's decreasing over time is substance use disorders on their own. So a bit more kind of uncomplicated substance use disorders, but what we're seeing a really stark increase in is those co-occurring substance use disorders with other mental health disorders that our current systems aren't really built or designed to assess and address.
1: Yeah, and that's what I was going to ask you. You know, I've known for years that particularly children's hospitals have seen just an influx of cases, and while telling people it's good to seek help, it's very difficult for them to provide the help that's required because of the volume. And I think that's across the country.
17: Yes, absolutely. Yeah.
1: Mm-hmm. What can we do
17: really
1: about
17: important, it? Yeah, really important to think about how do we shift our funding structures, our training structures for clinicians. So making sure that clinicians are equally trained and comfortable in assessing and addressing both substance use and mental health concerns at the same time, making sure we have systems of care that are comprehensive and can address multiple disorders at the same time, as opposed to having substance use treatment over here, mood and anxiety treatment over here. And also just, yeah, so in part that's funding, in part that's how we structure our systems, in part that's how we train our providers, and also kind of looking back further, if we're thinking more causing or things that might be causing these increases, we also want to think about how do we shift our social, psychological, environmental, political structures to better prevent the onset of both mental health disorders like mood and anxiety disorders, but also substance use disorders at the same time.
1: Dr. Jillian Halliday, an epidemiologist at McMaster University School of Nursing, thanks so much for joining us.
17: Thanks for having me.
1: All right. Okay, when we come back, we are going to take a bit of a break and talk about Dolly Parton. So I've got an admission to make here, okay? I know about her and how important she is and what an icon she was and her importance to women and to country music. And until she passed away yesterday, you know, like everybody else, I'm seeing in my social feeds some just extraordinary moments. I didn't fully appreciate her voice, her. I wasn't a big fan. I knew of her. And I knew, of course, who she was. Everybody did. And I didn't dislike her. I just wasn't heavily into her. And I'm just completely blown away by her library, her range. And also, back in the 70s, check it out, her interactions with when she was much younger with Johnny Carson, who gave her first break. She wrote this song for him and played it on the set. And it's just, there's so many wonderful moments with Dolly Parton. We're going to talk to Alan Cross, a broadcaster and music journalist, host of the ongoing History of New Music, who I might have listened to when I was growing up in Toronto on CFNY, but I'm a bit of a fanboy of Alan Cross. It'd be great to have him on. He's going to talk about Dolly Parton and her legacy, and we'll listen to some of her music. Really appreciate what she's done for music and for so many people, millions of people. Stay with us. I'm Graham Richardson in for Vashi Capellos. We're back in just a moment.
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14: That voice. That is Dolly Parton. She died yesterday at 80 after a brief battle with cancer. Watching social media feeds, and as I was saying earlier, I didn't fully appreciate her impact. I know she had huge impact on country music, but on America and around the world. Someone who watches music very, very closely, Alan Cross, broadcaster, music journalist, host of The Ongoing History of New Music, joins us now. Alan, thanks for coming on.
15: Oh, you're welcome. This is a sad one. I equate this level of grief to what we saw with David Bowie, John Lennon, and Prince.
14: I was going to ask you, is she in the canon?
15: Yeah. Oh, absolutely.
14: Yeah.
15: The thing is, well, first of all, she had a 60-year plus career.
14: Yeah.
15: Secondly, she's responsible for some very, very, very popular songs, including I Will Always Love You. And she was also somebody who won Grammy Awards. She won Emmy Awards. She was an actress. She was a philanthropist. She was an entrepreneur. She was, in her own way, an activist. And so, yeah, she was one of those people that nobody did not like.
14: Yeah.
15: Everybody loved Dolly.

0: And looking at some of the old clips, a complete and utter comfort in her own skin, to the point where she would make fun of her appearance, like self-deprecating fun, which immediately endeared her to the audience, because it's quite easy to many people dismissed her early on because of that look, but that look was part of who she was that she embraced.
1: Yeah, her big line was, it costs a lot of money to look this cheap. And she was always making fun of herself. She was making fun of her, you know, her wigs and her rhinestones and everything like that. She was also making fun of her physical appearance. I heard a story yesterday, as a matter of fact, and this happened to some people that were working as her crew when she was on tour. So she gathered everybody from the crew before rehearsals to introduce herself to everybody. And when everybody gathered around her, she lifted up her shirt and says, "There, now you've seen them, let's get to work."
0: That's great. That's something. Tell me about her voice and her range as someone who knows a lot about music. It's quite something.
1: I have people who know a lot about perfect pitch say that she had it. She always, and I can't remember who it was, but said that she was always exactly in the middle of a note. She was never sharp, never flat, always right down the middle. And this is that's sheer talent. That has nothing to do with anything in the studio, that had nothing to do with, auto-tune or anything like that. She was just, in fact, that good of a singer. And anybody who saw her sing live understood exactly the power and accuracy of her voice.
0: Also, in later years, embracing, like I saw a duet last night with Motley Crue. She did Home Sweet Home, right? It was excellent.
1: Yes, she was nominated for the Rock and Roll Hall of Fame. And, of course, Dolly being Dolly says, "I don't belong in the Rock and Roll Hall of Fame, but if you're going to vote me in, oh, okay, what am I going to do?" And then she released a rock record, and everybody from Motley Crue on down wanted to participate in Dolly Parton's rock record.
0: Yeah.
1: See, again, everybody liked her. Yeah. Everybody did.
0: Yeah, yeah. Talk a bit about her duets and the magic, first of all. Like, for me, like I say, I'm catching up because I've started to pay attention after she, unfortunately, after she passed away. But the magic of Kenny Rogers and Dolly Parton together.
1: Oh, that Islands in the Stream, man, that was another massive 80s hit. It was ubiquitous. And she and Kenny Rogers had some kind of chemistry that, you know, just blew that song up into... I know it was a pop hit. It was an adult contemporary hit. It was everywhere. And she had the range of her voice was rather interesting. It was higher than most, which allowed her to be able to harmonize very well with people with lower voices. Mm-hmm. And the Kenny Rogers duet is a great example of that.
0: And it was also her story, right? Coming from next to nothing, no running water, lots of brothers and sisters, and just willing herself to superstardom.
1: She was born in a one-room cabin in the hills, the Smoky Mountains. She was one of 12 children. When she was born, the doctor was paid with a bag of cornmeal. Her father could not read, but she started from that place with no electricity and no running water into becoming one of the most famous women in music. Mm-hmm. She left for Nashville in 1964, or 66. And she was there with a suitcase full of what she calls dirty clothes. She's walking down the street and runs into this 21-year-old guy. She's 18. Runs into this 21-year-old guy. His name is Carl. They got to talking. And in 1966, they got married. And they were married until Carl died in March of last year. Mm. Her first album came out in 1967. And then after that, what she did, well, she was a pure country singer, but she evolved with country through the late 60s into the 70s and into the 80s. As country became less twangy and more pop, she went along for the ride. And not only that, but she was a woman writing her own songs, singing her own songs in male-dominated Nashville. And that cannot be understated. And she was very, very protective with her music. There is a story that I Will Always Love You was wanted by Elvis. And Elvis was at the height of his powers. She's 28 years old. And Elvis says, I want to record this song. But Colonel Tom Parker, his manager, cited the Elvis tax. And the Elvis tax said that if Elvis records one of your songs, you have to automatically give him 50% publishing, 50% ownership, because Elvis was going to make the song huge. He's going to make you a lot of money. So he should make some money, too. So Dolly faces down Elvis Presley at the height of his powers, and Colonel Tom Parker, not a very shy sort of guy, and tells them no. Can you imagine doing that? And of course, it turned out all for the best, because Kevin Costner finds the song for Whitney Houston in the Bodyguard soundtrack in 1991, and that album ends up selling 45 million copies.
0: And no 50% to anybody but Dolly, right?
1: That's right. She kept all that money and then gave it all away.
0: Yeah, that's a philanthropist, right?
1: Oh, yes. And, you know, okay, she gave $1 million to Vanderbilt Hospital in Nashville that led directly to the creation of the mRNA vaccine for Moderna. She gave $1,000 a month to a bunch of people who were displaced by Hurricane Helene. She gave $1 million to a food bank when wildfires ravaged parts of Tennessee. She started the Imagination Library, a way to give free books to kids in honor of her father who could not read. And she is that project has delivered 300 million books to people all over the world. In Little Pigeon Forge, Tennessee, she's got Dollywood, which, you know, generates $1.8 billion in economic activity every year. And there's only 6,000 people in Pigeon Forge.
0: Alan Cross, thanks so much for being on to talk about Dolly Parton.
1: You're very welcome.
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6: From the National Newsroom of the Canadian Press, I'm Naira Ahmed. Late last evening, Finance Canada recalled some of the federal government's retaliatory tariffs on the U.S. It issued a statement saying it had been receiving feedback from Canadian industries and was making adjustments to the list of counter-tariffs against the United States. Finance Canada says to protect against broader economic harm, seafood and fish products have been removed from the list. The federal government unveiled its response to Trump's latest duties on Tuesday, which includes upping tariffs on American steel and aluminum products from 25% to 50%. The government will also impose tariffs ranging from 15% to 50% on hundreds of other U.S. exports, including clothing and apparel, appliances, and dairy products. The number of people missing in Nepal has increased after catastrophic floods swept people away caused by glacial collapse. Over 1,300 are now missing in Nepal and Tibet, and the death toll from the country's flash floods has risen to 165. Chinese state broadcaster CCTV separately reported that 260 of the 558 missing people in Tibet were foreigners. On Wednesday, officials in Nepal said 24 people from Canada were among those missing. Global Affairs Canada consular officials are in contact with local authorities and ready to assist Canadians in the region. To the trade war now, Saskatchewan Premier Scott Moe says his province doesn't support imposing export taxes on Canadian potash or oil as a way to put pressure on the United States. Moe says he supports Canada's countermeasures against the U.S. during the escalating trade war, but he hopes both countries can get back to the negotiating table and reach a fair deal. The federal government has published a batch of tenders seeking logistics and surveillance drones as the Army looks to build up its use of uncrewed systems.
7: The federal government has published a shopping list for five new types of drones the Canadian Army wants, from robots that can deliver cargo and munitions to troops to recon drones that can operate in the extreme cold temperatures of the Arctic. Alexander Salt with the Canadian Global Affairs Institute says these are among the first steps Canada is making to catch up to allies on the drone front. Kyle Duggan, The Canadian Press, Ottawa.
6: And Canada's music community is grieving hard over the loss of country icon Dolly Parton.
8: Jolene. Shania Twain calls the Tennessee singer-songwriter her songwriting teacher and hero of grace and humility. Celine Dion says Parton was pure light with a kind heart and a generous spirit. Orville Peck got choked up during his concert in London as he praised Parton for making him feel welcome as a gay man in country music. Anne Murray says, "We have lost an angel." Parton died Tuesday at the age of 80 after a battle with cancer. Jason White, The Canadian Press.
6: This is The Canadian Press. In sports, seven Toronto pitchers combined on a six-hitter. Nathan Lucas hits a three-run homer, and the Blue Jays beat the Royals 3-0, ending Kansas City's nine-game winning streak. Toronto used its ninth shutout to bounce back after losing consecutive games for the first time in a month. Thursday night is the rubber game of the three-game series. The Jays are three games back of the Cleveland Guardians for the American League's final wild card. Canada's improbable run at the Little League World Series has come to an end. Japan eliminated Canada from the youth baseball tournament with a 7-3 victory. Canada's rep team from the Little Mountain in Vancouver was a win away from the tournament's quarterfinals. And the shorthanded Toronto Tempo couldn't beat the WNBA worst Seattle Storm. Flajay Johnson scored 20 points, Dominique Malonga added 18, and Seattle topped the Tempo 90-78. Toronto was without its top three scorers, Marina Mabry, Brittany Skies, and Niara Sabili. From the Canadian Press, I'm Naira Ahmed.
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4: Taking a look at your weather forecast, we'll see cloudy skies with 40% chance of showers overnight. Continuing showers into the morning with a mix of sun and cloud and a high of 25 in the afternoon. Friday, a mix of sun and cloud with a high of 23 and back to some sunny skies for Saturday. The temperature steady near 25.
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6: No doubt lots to talk about as it pertains to flooding, and I'm sure much more. Joining us now to bring us all the highlights is Councillor in Ward 1, Meriton Ward, City Councillor Greg Miller. Good morning, Councillor.
7: Good morning, Steph.
6: Hey, thanks for joining us this morning.
7: Happy to be here. Nice to be back on the air.
6: Yeah, well, it's good to have you. And so you're in kind of a unique position. We're in the official election season. So really just those people who are not running are, you know, sort of, you know, welcome to be here to talk about things. And that means you're up.
7: Yes, you really only have two options, me or Councillor Kushner. So I'm very pleased. I'm on deck. I guess I had a 50% chance. So it's, it's nice.
6: Well, to be fair, we did have Councillor Kushner on yesterday. So
7: there you go. Yeah. Right. So, yeah. It's sort of nice, it's sort of two different generations, both retiring from council at the same time.
6: Yeah, interesting stuff for sure. Okay, how was council last night?
7: It was good. Actually, you know what? It was a longer meeting. A lot of council meetings, especially during that election season, where sometimes, the agenda is not as full. Sometimes those meetings are a little shorter. So last night got into a good amount of stuff. So, we had a planning approval. We talked about flooding, of course, and so lots of stuff. So it was a good meeting.
6: Okay.
7: And everyone, and all 13 members of council were there in person, which is always always nice to get that sort of, interpersonal dynamic back.
6: Yeah, especially considering like it's senior class like at the end of the season, right? As you head toward the election.
7: Yeah, exactly. Yeah, 100%. Yeah. So for me again, I think I've only got maybe two or three meetings left, so it's nice to see everyone. But yeah, good meeting.
6: All right, big stuff, of course. Greg, is the flooding. Everyone's thinking about the flooding,
7: yes.
6: And once again over the weekend, I've seeing stories all over social media where people were flooded four times for the fourth time on the weekend. So what was discussed last night?
7: Yeah, so last night we, as a lot of people know by now, we have this what's called the FLAP program. Flood, basically alleviation to try to help people. The city gives some funding for people to put in things like sump pumps or do things to keep that helps keep water out of their homes. In a typical year, and I'm sure it's been talked about before. We might get 30 applications for that program, but we're about more like 3,000 or 1,000 of these applications now because of all the rain that we've gotten. So we're really not funded for that. So last night we did approve increasing basically the funding to the FLAP program to ensure that everyone who needs it and is eligible to get that funding is going to get it. In addition, this is one of those things where we are asking, the province and the federal government to help us with some of this funding, so it doesn't just fall on taxpayers to fund programs like this. But it was a good thing, adding emergency funding to the FLAP program to ensure we're not saying no to anyone at this really difficult time.
6: And what we've seen there, Councillor Miller, is that there were something like 30 applications last year, and now you've got thousands, right?
7: Yeah, exactly. And it's just, it's a great program. It's a wonderful program, and it wasn't set up with this kind of emergency situation in mind. So we sort of had to get together and say, okay, we got to increase this funding. We got to make sure everyone's has this opportunity because, you know, unfortunately, these sort of rainfall events aren't going away, and we want to make sure, you know, if homeowners can be better prepared for them and you know, can have those sort of emergency mitigation tools, you know, in place, then that they do. So that's really good. Hopefully gives some people relief. I know for me, you know, we got water twice, you know, and I'm looking out the window at all my flooring and carpet sitting on the roadside. So, you know, it's good to know that program's in place.
6: Okay, from there, another really hot topic, Councillor Miller, is mm-hmm. the former YMCA property.
7: Yes, interesting. This seems to, you know, this is one of those things that comes up maybe, let's say, every other meeting. So YMCA property, you know, everyone knows over by Fairview Mall and off the highway there in St. Catharines. Private property, you know, owned by the YMCA, sold to a private developer who's certainly, you know, who's original intention. Why is this going off? Sorry, one second. I'll turn my alarm off here.
6: All right.
7: Was to develop it for, you know, residential condos, that sort of thing. The city has expressed interest in the property in the past, but we don't own it. It has had itself a lot of, you know, damage and water getting in. So we are going to talk about it again, though, because we referred the report to basically our next meeting for some more information about the condition of the site and things like that. So it's this issue that isn't going away yet anyway.
6: Okay, ongoing for sure. And with all the flooding that we've had, we need something to celebrate. Everybody looks forward to grape and wine every single year. This is going to be the 75th anniversary. And I think just even more, Greg, people really just need to have a good time. So you guys had a presentation from them last night.
7: Yeah, really, really interesting. You know, yeah, like you said, people, good reason to get out of the house is grape and wine. And, you know, Councillor Mako pointed out, you know, the grape and wine always brings people together, always good nostalgia. You know, I'm 39. This will probably be about my 37th grape and wine that I've attended this year. So, yeah, and the new interim director for grape and wine, Matt Finn, was there making a presentation and did a great job. And it's really, you know, always interesting to hear what's going on there. You know, Thursday night, Sloan will be performing, a great Canadian band. You know, I saw them at Cicada Fest a couple years ago. They do an awesome job. So that's a ticketed event that's going on Thursday. And then you got your Friday, Saturday, Sunday free admission into the park and some really interesting things going on there. You got a country night, sort of country theme going on Friday. So yeah, definitely will be nice for the community to come together and celebrate, like, you know, grape and wines always are. We got the parade, of course. So yeah, it's going to be a fun time. 75 years is an incredible accomplishment getting this far. We know, you know, how difficult it's been for festivals and live events in the post-COVID world. So the city provides, you know, some funding for grape and wine. That's why they come and let us know what's going on. So, you know, politicians, one of the fun and good things to be involved in.
6: Yeah, definitely. And like I said, we all need a little celebration now after the heavy summer that we've had. Councillor Miller, thanks so much for joining us and updating us what happened last night at council.
7: Yeah, thanks for having me, Steph. I will just one last plug. Tonight is the telephone town hall.
6: Yes, so thank you.
7: If you want to get involved or hear from the mayor or have some questions answered, just make sure you got your ringer on later tonight. You can find out more information on the city's website.
6: Okay, and then can we call in to listen? Like, if people just want to listen, how do they do that?
7: Yeah, there is a number you can call in. I think actually it will call. It will call you for the most part, but I do believe you can have your phone number registered to make sure that happens. But yeah, again, if people want to check out City of St. Catharines' website, all the information is going to be right there on the front page.
6: Okay, sounds good. We'll do it. Thanks so much for that, Councillor Miller, and have a great day.
7: Yeah, thanks, Seth.
6: Joining us with a recap from City Council last night in St. Catharines, Ward 1 City Councillor Greg Miller.
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6: 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OPA, Niagara Greek Festival, returns to St. Catherine Greek Orthodox Church this Labor Day weekend. Hamilton's Music and Arts Festival Super Crawl takes over James Street North from September 11th to the 13th. 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
6: Over the past few years, there has been an erosion of public trust in Hockey Canada after it was unveiled that the organization had a slush fund to pay off lawsuits that were brought against the organization for bad behavior against perpetrated by players and coaches. The organization has since gone through an upheaval, new board members, as they say, they're working to reinstill the public trust. However, our next guest says they're not doing a great job at it. Welcoming back to the show now, Brock University Assistant Professor of Sport Management, Taylor McKee. Good morning, Professor.
15: Good morning. Thanks so much for having me.
6: Always great to have you along. Thank you. Okay, so we're here because recently there was a Hockey Canada decision as it pertains to the five players who were involved in the 2018 World Junior Hockey Team incident that went to court last year. Remind us what happened recently and what the decision was.
15: So recently we sort of had the culmination of a very, very, very long internal investigation that Hockey Canada did into the players. And this is coming on the heels of a fairly high-profile and fairly ugly criminal trial that resulted in the non-conviction of the same five players. And all along we knew that Hockey Canada was conducting their own investigation, but it was sort of looked at as, well, okay, if they're going to do their own investigation, how will this be different substantially from the criminal matter? And then we found out in the early days of the criminal trial that this investigation, a lot of the information that was used inside of it, a lot of the testimony, a lot of the facts, were not going to be able to be used in the criminal trial. So essentially here we're dealing with perhaps different sets of facts, new information, different sets of testimonies, because Hockey Canada's internal investigation was conducted under sort of a different threats of punishment. So the judge ruled that none of the information that was used in the internal investigation could be used in the criminal trial. So basically we had a sort of second result, and that result was far different from the criminal trial in that there was essentially cascading levels of punishment for four of the five players that resulted in suspensions lasting years into the future for Hockey Canada sanctioned events. So that's where we're at right now. We have Hockey Canada ruling that four of the five players are suspended on various lengths up until at least 2030 for one of them.
6: Okay, so like, just explain, Tyler, if you can, how does, like, why would they need to be suspended? Because they don't still play for a Canadian hockey team. Some of them don't play. I know one of them is back in the NHL. So, like, what does this mean? They just can't go to alumni events?
15: Yeah, it's a good question. I mean, I think that was a question that was sort of on the minds of a lot of people when the suspensions were announced, was what are they being suspended from? They're not being suspended from their professional careers. They're being suspended from Hockey Canada sanctioned events. That means no World Championships, no Spengler Cup, no Team Canada for the Olympics, perhaps. But it's also no Hockey Canada events, no coaching, no volunteering, no alumni events for the World Juniors, none of that stuff. And, you know, you can imagine also that this probably is a severing of the relationship with Hockey Canada for a very a good long time into the future as well. Does that necessarily apply to these players? A lot of them weren't exactly going to be number one choices for the next Olympic team or even the World Championships. But still, the idea is this should, again, put to rest the notion that, like, well, okay, in the absence of a criminal conviction, that they were totally ruled innocent by all those who were reading into the facts. I think that's something that, again, a lot of Canadians have sort of been trying to wrestle with, which is, okay, well, if they're not criminally liable or criminally negligent in this sense, what did occur in terms of what standard of evidence? Well, this is Hockey Canada's own standard of evidence, and they've been ruled that they violated it, and some of them quite severely.
6: And they violated it, but then, Taylor, as you point out, these suspensions are varying amounts, with Alex Fermentin being reinstated, right?
15: Yes, exactly. So he was not one of the ones that was ruled to have violated the codes of conduct. And you can even possibly imagine counter legal action occurring in the future in the reverse direction on the part of Formington, but that's just speculative on my end.
6: Right, sure. Okay, and so I don't understand why not a lifetime ban. As you point out, they were deemed not guilty last year, but, not guilty doesn't mean innocent, and codes of conduct are usually a lot tighter than the high weight, as it should be, the high weight that we have in our criminal courts that must be met in order to find someone guilty. So why would an organization at all want to deal with people who were involved in such a scandalous event? At the very least, all five of these people do admit to being in the room when this was going on and not doing anything to stop it.
15: Steph, that's a very, very, very good question. Why, especially when you sort of lay out the fact that we're not talking about you can't earn money playing hockey, or you can't be a professional hockey player in Russia or in the American Hockey League or even the NHL in the case of Carter Hart and possibly even Dylan Dubé in this upcoming season. And we're not talking about those things. We're talking about this sort of very narrow band of punishment. I think this is on the part of Hockey Canada, they look at this and say, well, this is some of the most significant punishments, and in some cases, the most severe punishments we've ever given out. this is an unprecedented sort of act. But, I mean, the question itself is sort of a statement as well, which is to say, well, what's stopping them from just severing ties entirely? And the answer is nothing. I mean, the answer is that they absolutely have that punishment within their within the scope of what is possible. I think there's just not a willingness right now to deal with what that would actually mean, which is to say that this would be an ongoing 20, 30-year sort of question. And they want to try and put this to bed. But the problem that we've got right now is the result of this investigation, by the way, and you think to yourself, well, that's odd. I mean, we have this new information that the courts deemed was inadmissible. I can't wait to see what information this is going to be, but we won't, because this information has not been made public. So why not the lifetime ban is all we're left to sort of ask right now, because we don't even know the substantive, we don't even know what this investigation uncovered, and we likely won't. And Hockey Canada has some fairly, you know, I think, sketchy outlines about why that is, but we haven't even really had communications from Hockey Canada as to if or when or why the results of this investigation will be made public, aside from the fact that they want to respect privacy. Well, that's fair, but in this case, we'd really like to know what you uncovered that is apparently in some way opposed to what the courts found.
6: Well, that's it. And I think, you know, you said they want to put this to bed. And it, to me, it doesn't put it to bed. It's just going to raise it back up in 4 years, as you point out, 2030, when some of these suspensions will come up. Then we're just going to be talking about it again. You do a lifetime ban. It's maybe a shock to these players and the very few people that support them and think they should be part of the organization. I think the public en masse, the public majority, supports them not being part of Hockey Canada. I mean, it was this case, after all, that brought to light that they were, you know, hoarding money into a secret account to pay off lawsuits.
15: Absolutely. And this case, with its, I mean, the horrifying nature of this case is one sort of aspect. But it really did lay bare this bizarre relationship Hockey Canada seems to have with transparency. And again, when I say Hockey Canada, I mean the institution as a whole, and I understand the fact that there's been a large amount of turnover in large part because of the situation that has occurred since the scandal broke, let alone from when it actually occurred in 2018. But essentially here, it doesn't really matter if it's different people if they're going to behave the same way. So while I'm sensitive to the fact that there is probably a rationale for not disclosing the results of this investigation, and to your point, this is just, you know, going to reheat this thing every single year, because not only is it the last suspension will expire in 2030. There's going to be one expiring every year until 2030 as well, including this upcoming winter. So we're going to be dealing with this, if we choose to bring the scandal up, every single year, and perhaps that's a good thing. But the point is, yeah, I mean, I would really like to know why Hockey Canada has put themselves in a position in which they have to defend this lack of transparency once again, after stating so explicitly that they've learned their lesson. There's been blood spilled on their side too, where they've moved people in and out, and they've got a whole new board around this issue. So I know that there are those within this organization that probably weren't thrilled with the way that this is played out, but I would love some more communication on their end that says, even if they were saying something like, look, we understand that this is unpopular, we understand that you're going to be angry, we welcome that anger, we welcome this, but we can't do it for these specific reasons. We're not even getting an explanation for the lack of transparency, if that makes sense.
6: Yeah, there's more lack of transparency about the lack of transparency.
15: Exactly.
6: Professor, always appreciate your take on these issues. Thanks for your time.
15: Thanks so much for having me.
6: Anytime. Brock University Assistant Professor of Sport Management, Taylor McKee, joining us. We have much to talk about in our now ongoing trade war with the United States. Over the weekend, talks breaking down and tariffs levied at Canadian goods being imported into the U.S. Yesterday was a big day as well. A whole suite of items that will be tariffs coming into Canada starting on September 8th. How is this all going to affect the region? Here to help us break this down now is Niagara Region's Director of Economic Development, George Spencer. Good morning, George.
11: Good morning, Steph. How are you today?
6: I'm good. Always great to chat with you, George, but I can't help but wonder, is August usually a quiet time for you? This is not usual, is it?
11: It is not. It is not usual. We're keeping a close eye on things. We wish we'd have some better news around the tariff situation, but we're in this right now, and we're hoping that cooler heads prevail, and and we can get to some sort of an agreement. But at this point, it seems like we're in for a little bit of pain.
6: Yeah, yeah. And you know, George, the only certainty in this is the uncertainty. And certainly things have changed on a dime. So it's possible that all of this could go away in short order. But in the meantime, with those tariffs that were levied on the weekend, tell me about the impacted businesses, the business sectors here in Niagara most affected by that.
11: Sure. Well, you know, in Niagara, you know, being a border region, we're heavily dependent on a lot of, 75% of our products go to the U.S. So, you know, about 85% of those products are actually manufactured goods. And, you know, under Section 338 that they're implementing with 50%, I mean, probably about $5.2 billion of our trade will be impacted. And that includes a lot of different things, Steph. I mean, that's, you know, everything from machinery and mechanical appliances, stones and metals, chemicals, the trees and flowers. So our flower industry may be seeing some impact on that. Plastics, cereal, cement, and a lot of electronic machinery. So, there's a number of sectors that will be impacted, and we hope that we can just weather the storm and we'll come to a better term and some sense of negotiation even before our retaliatory tariffs go into play, which is expected to be September the 8th.
6: Yeah, let's talk about those in just a minute, George. But first, I want to ask you just about the region. You mentioned us here being a border city. Does that mean we're going to be more impacted, do you estimate, than maybe other parts of the country?
11: Well, I think just given our geography being a border region to the U.S., it's just natural that so much more of our goods go south of the border. So I think that generally, those regions that are more facing the U.S., and I include the likes of Windsor, Sarnia, and those other sort of Ontario communities, and including Niagara, I think we'll probably see some more of those impacts than maybe we see in other parts of Canada. But generally, everywhere in Canada will be impacted by these tariffs. And if we get to the January tariffs where 50% is being implemented, if that's the plan in the automotive sector and others, then, I think that will be very, very concerning.
6: Concerning indeed. We're talking with Niagara Region's Director of Economic Development, George Spezza, this morning. George, yesterday was another big day for us, and you announced, you discussed those tariffs that are going to be levied against goods coming into our country. That'll take place coming up on September 8th. Along with that, though, there were relief measures for businesses that were going to be affected, some changes to EI, business loans, that sort of thing. Tell me about your reaction to what you saw the federal government proposing in support during this trade war.
11: Yeah, and I think that's all really good, and I just expected the federal government, and we'll probably see some provincial announcements as well, but I think those are all good supports that can help businesses, in particular businesses that are impacted and can show that these tariffs are impacting their sales. So we're tracking a lot of that. The announcements came out yesterday from the federal government. I think very good announcements to support the businesses, in particular around loan deferrals, and those kinds of things. So we are tracking all of that on our Niagara Canada website. So I would encourage any businesses to go on the niagaracanada.com website. We have a specific section there that's related to tariffs, and we're tracking a lot of the government announcements that are going to be taking place, including some of the provincial announcements that have happened already. Recently, last week, we announced an investment from the Ontario government of $650,000 that was invested and funded to Niagara Economic Development, and that's for tariff impacted communities program. So that will allow us to do some more targeted outreach around exporting and working with our local companies to ensure that they get some sense of relief and also see how we can help our local companies to weather the storm.
6: George, I heard a story even before the tariffs took effect over the weekend. There was a big orchid sale, I guess, a couple of weeks ago because of one of the retailers in the Lincoln area area that would normally be sending all those orchids south of the border, and that big order got canceled, I guess, in fear of the tariffs taking effect. Have you heard other types of similar stories where businesses are specifically already feeling the pinch?
11: Yeah, absolutely, and I think in particular those more small, medium-sized companies that that rely on moving their product to the U.S. and we're hearing some of those stories. You know, artists and that are shipping sort of artworks and whatnot to the U.S. I mean, they're now, you know, the sale of that, they're paying 50% tariff on that, and so for those U.S. customers, they're going to be paying more. And ultimately, you know, if this continues on, it will certainly impact the sales volumes. It will impact the customer base for them. So we're hearing some of those stories. And I think as a community, probably now more than ever is an opportunity for us to support our local industry and support our local small, medium-sized businesses and large businesses as well to the best that we can as Niagarans.
6: I mean, well said, George. I think that's it, right? Do you see that being the path forward for some of these businesses? I guess over the last 18 months, more of the industry has been doing this, looking for alternative routes to find those sales, whether it be in our country or other countries, given the hostility from the U.S. You know, how much ground have we made on that? And do you think we'll be able to pivot quickly?
11: You know, I think so. I think, we've been dealing with this for a good part of a year plus, a year and a half or so, and companies, have pivoted and have been really encouraged by some of the resilience I see in a lot of our companies in Niagara. Just the ability to look at more domestic supply chains, changing their supply chain and looking how they can, looking at alternative ways that they can actually do business, you know, diversifying their markets, looking for customers in other markets and whatnot. So these are all the sorts of things that companies are doing right now. And I think they're doing their best to be able to be resilient during these difficult times. But at the same time, it is challenging for them because it's hard to make kind of business decisions when there's so much uncertainty in the economic conditions at this point.
6: That's the word, uncertainty, and that's what all of this has really spurred on. George, I appreciate you taking some time with us this morning. I would estimate we'll probably be speaking again soon. Still lots to come as this all unfolds.
11: Well, thanks very much, Steph. Always a pleasure to be on the show with you.
6: Absolutely. Anytime. Stay in touch. George Spezza, Director of Economic Development with Niagara Region. Just outlining there how it's all going to affect Niagara. We are a border city. We are reliant and have made use of being so close to the United States. And if this continues much longer, how painful is it all going to be?
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16: Good morning. I'm at home. It's a warm day ahead. Right now, we're sitting at 21 degrees. Coming up, more animals moved from Marineland Niagara on the Lake Update. Flood efforts and no e-scooters allowed. First check on traffic.
17: Hands up, still dealing with overnight road work. Toronto-bound QEW at Centennial, a couple left lanes are blocked through that stretch. Your Niagara-bound QEW at Fairview, all lanes shut down with road work. Further Fort Erie-bound QEW to Ontario, the right lane is blocked with construction. Get 20 times the points Friday and Saturday at Shoppers Drug Mart. 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
16: In news, a beluga whale that recently moved from Marineland has died in a Chicago aquarium. Shedd Aquarium says 23-year-old Pikachu died on Tuesday night, about 2 weeks after being moved from Niagara Falls.
18: The Chicago Park, which has taken in 8 of Marineland's belugas, says it provided care and fluids but could not save Pikachu. Marineland said it's saddened by the death, but it says the rest of its whales are getting the best treatment at Shedd.
16: This is the last 4 dolphins and 2 more belugas were moved from Marineland yesterday. They are heading off to Spain. There are now just 6 belugas left at Marineland. They're expected to be moved soon. Premier Doug Ford says he has simmered down after an exchange with U.S. President Donald Trump earlier this week. Ford says he spoke with Prime Minister Mark Carney, but Carney didn't ask him to tone down his rhetoric.
19: I thought it'd be best just to simmer down. It was a heated day for both him and I going back and forth, but It looks like he simmered down too. So let's get back to the table. This is what happens when you're under attack by someone like President Trump.
16: Ford says he will fight with every tool he has to protect Ontario workers and families from the impacts of tariffs. Now, officials in Niagara are keeping a close eye on the tariff situation. Niagara Economic Development Director George Spezza says he expects $5.2 billion of trade to be impacted.
11: That's, you know, everything from machinery and mechanical appliances, stones and metals, chemicals, the trees and flowers, so our flower industry may be seeing some impact on that, plastics, cereal, cement, and a lot of electronic machinery. So, there's a number of sectors that will be impacted.
16: Spezza adding that roughly 75% of goods in Niagara head to the U.S. He says some of the supports announced by the federal government will be helpful to local businesses. The economic development team has been tracking the updates on their website, niagaracanada.com. Niagara on the Lake continues recovery work following intense flooding earlier this month. CKTV's Christine Jansen with the latest.
4: Town staff are responding by inspecting roads, culverts, storm sewers, municipal drains, and other town infrastructure. The town's curbside pickup of flood-related garbage has also come to an end. Residents, businesses, and farmlands that experienced severe flooding are encouraged to report their damages through my.notl.com. Provincial funds may be available, including instances where insurance companies won't cover certain damages. Residents can visit the town's website for the latest updates and information about flooding prevention and recovery. Reporting in Niagara, I'm Christine Jansen for CKTV News.
16: This is the City of St. Catharines hosting a telephone town hall on Tuesday night to update residents on their flood recovery efforts. Deputy CAO Erin O'Hosky says at its peak, over 4,400 residents were on the call. She says there's a lot to talk about, including a recent budget increase from the city's flood alleviation program.
20: Over the last month or so, we've had over 3,500, approaching 4,000 applicants, which means we needed to increase that budget from $150,000 to $20 million. And we needed to find ways to speed up our process so we could get through that demand. So as of Monday night, if those applicants haven't already heard, Council did approve that funding. So the funding for those demand of applications is in place.
16: St. Catharines saw more than 300 millimeters of heavy rainfall between July 21st and August 2nd that resulted in thousands of residents dealing with flooded basements. You may be seeing more e-scooters in Niagara, but they're not legal to ride on roads or sidewalks in the region. Niagara Regional Police highlighting that even though the province is currently running a pilot project which allows municipalities to permit the scooters, at this point, no municipality in Niagara has done so. Constable Rich Hingley says the province has clear guidelines on what makes an e-scooter an e-scooter. One of those is speed. Hingley says if a scooter goes more than 24 kilometers an hour, things change.
21: At that point, it's deemed a motor vehicle, and then all of the other Highway Traffic Act rules, regulations, fines would apply, along with criminal code penalties.
16: That could mean tickets for not having a license plate, or insurance. Niagara Regional Police say at this point they're focusing on public education, but fines for operating an e-scooter in a public place can range from $250 to $500. For more local news that matters, go to cktvnews.com. Your weather's next.
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16: Forecast, a mix of sun and cloud for most of the day today. It's going to be warm, too. 26, feeling like 34 degrees with the humidity. Tonight, a few clouds, a low down to 15. Tomorrow, 24 degrees with a mix of sun and cloud. At 24 is going to feel like 29. Saturday, sunshine, 25. A mix of sun and cloud and 27 degrees on Sunday.
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1: And good morning to you and happy Thursday. Away we go here on August the 27th. Where does the time go? The very last Thursday here in August. You know, it's my favorite day of the week. So much promise, so much hope, and so much to talk about. Although a little bit of an odd Thursday, we don't have our regulars. Dr. Mitch isn't going to be here and Professor Ryder aren't going to be here. So feeling a little different, but we're going to get into all of the things you need to know to get into your day. First thing you need to know is that Greg's behind the board. Good morning, Greg.
2: Good morning.
1: How are you?
2: I'm fine.
1: I don't know if you noticed, but I wore white pants today. And if you wear white pants, the first thing you will do is put your hand in a vat of grease. I don't know where I found it, but I don't know if I changed a tire on my way to work, but I got here and I was like, why are my hands so dirty? What's going on with that? So.
2: Yeah, there's not much time left.
1: To wear the white pants.
2: being the 27th of August.
1: So I think, you know, we looked this up the other day, Ruth Unruh and I did, because she was wearing white pants last time I saw her.
2: Yeah.
1: And apparently that's over. You're allowed to wear white pants.
2: Okay.
1: Because previously someone would arrest you, right? Like in the 80s, the NRP would come get you. Listen.
2: After Labor Day.
1: It's the 5:30 Club, and generally we don't cover hard news.
2: Right.
1: In the 5:30 Club, but I do need to cover this item because it's gone international and it has a local angle. Are you ready?
3: You talked yesterday in your interviews about your confidence that a deal can be reached, but today you were talking about the problems that people like Howard Lutnick and other members of the administration present. You talked yesterday in your interviews about your confidence that a deal can be reached, but today you were talking about the problems that people like
1: Howard Lutnick. Do you know what the local angle is, Greg?
2: The reporter?
1: That would be the one.

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1: That's it. Do you want to wrap it up?
2: Traffic is about to come any moment.
1: No, I understand that. So we'll have to wait until that happens. Oh, and we got our third.
2: Yes, Tim Curry.
1: Tim Curry passing away yesterday. And the third being, unfortunately, in the
2: celeb
1: death game, it's always a three-peat.
2: Yeah.
1: And then we had the Hayden Panettiere, we had Dolly Parton, and now Tim Curry's passed away.
2: Tim Curry is
1: 80. Also 80. Two 80s.
2: Two 80s, same day.
1: Oh, they passed away the same day.
2: I guess so.
1: Wasn't announced.
2: Yeah.
1: Yeah. It's easy for that to get overshadowed, I guess, with Dolly passing away.
2: Oh, yeah.
1: Yeah.
2: Yeah, that's like, it's happened many, many times. Elvis overshadowed Groucho.
1: Well, for some, but
2: well,
1: very select. I think your ancestors, it didn't.
2: Not back then.
1: No.
2: Mother Teresa, I think. Was it Princess Diana?
1: They died around the same time. Was it the same day?
2: I don't know about same day, but just like the news overshadowed it.
1: Right.
2: Like, you know.
1: Well, yeah. But those
2: Michael Jackson and Farrah Fawcett.
1: Oh, that's right. Farrah Fawcett did die on the same day as Michael Jackson. Do you remember, like, you know what's really funny is that when Michael Jackson died, I was out of Moxie's. And the other day, when I found out Dolly Parton died, I was out of Moxie's. Do you think there's some kind of connection
2: voodoo?
1: Here? Yeah. I can't go to Moxie's anymore. I do have a list of celebrities that we have to watch.
2: Oh, wait. Now you're gonna jinx them.
1: No, I can't jinx them because the third one's already died.
2: Oh, okay.
1: Yeah, I can't. I wouldn't have said the list before Tim Curry passed away.
2: Right.
1: But now that he has and that has been announced, I can't jinx anybody. That's how it works.
2: Okay.
1: 5:45. We'll get to that in a minute.
3: Things aren't looking too bad on the drive as you head out. Still dealing with some overnight road work on the Toronto-bound QEW at Centennial. Couple left lanes are blocked, just causing light volume. Niagara-bound QEW at Fairview. All lanes still shut down with overnight road work. And Fort Erie-bound QEW at Ontario. Right lane blocked with road work. 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I'm Alexis Spiger, CKTV News Traffic Update.
4: Forecast, a mix of sun and cloud for most of the day. Today it's going to be warm too, 26 feeling like 34 degrees with the humidity. Tonight a few clouds, a low down to 15. Tomorrow 24 degrees with a mix of sun and cloud. That 24 is going to feel like 29. Saturday sunshine, 25, a mix of sun and cloud, and 27 degrees on Sunday.
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3: 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This is Steph Vivier in the morning.
4: Thanks so much for being along. It's a 5:50 today. Pretty usual for this time of year in terms of the temperature. We're heading to 26. I guess the normal high is 23. Why do I remember the late August being hotter than this? Did I make that up? Entirely possible. Entirely possible. Okay, Greg, it could happen. We always mention to our lottery winners that if they hit it big, they owe us 9%. A winning lottery ticket worth $10 million sold in St. Catharines. This was sold on Tuesday. So Tuesday night's draw, $10 million. Somebody in St. Catharines. I don't know if they're in St. Catharines. They bought it in St. Catharines. It could be one of our winners. So our 9% might be coming home to roost.
5: Yeah, did I buy a ticket? I don't know, the other day.
4: Well, you better figure it out real quick. You might not have to be here.
5: My wife might have bought one.
4: If she's not home when you get there, you'll know why. If you try to call her and your number is blocked, you'll know why. If you run into her in the street and you say, hey, honey, and she says, who are you? You'll know why. Okay. So we'll wait. We'll await word on that to find out.
5: That'd be nice.
4: It would be nice. It would be nice. It's 9% of 10 million.
5: 10 million's not bad, eh?
4: No, not at all.
5: It's not the best.
4: What do you mean? It's still quit your job money.
5: Yeah.
4: You
5: Gene
4: are...
5: would be mad at me because I think I would...
4: He would get mad. Yeah, he would. He would beat you within an inch of your life.
5: And, you know, no offense, but I definitely go back to the drive.
4: Thank you. Thank you so much. Offense taken. No, you wouldn't. You want to work in the middle of the day when you have $10 million? Are you insane?
5: Okay, middays.
4: You're going to do Gene show. You're
5: no, he wouldn't let me.
4: He would know. There's no
5: he
4: way.
5: He wouldn't let me.
4: There's no way you're working on Gene show if he knows you got 10 mil.
5: He wouldn't accept me.
4: You know what's funny they do now when they do the lottery winner picture? They just put your last name. So, or sorry, they just put your last first, initial.
5: Oh,
4: so they put your first name. So it would just be like Greg C. And we'd all be like, is that him?
5: Yeah.
4: You know, because some of them will wear like glasses and a mask and a hat. So what you should do is shave your face and take your hat off. And we'll be like, is that him?
5: Yes.
4: Is that him? 10 million. What are you going to do with it that you need to keep working?
5: It's just for, what am I going to, like, I'm.
4: Incidentals?
5: No, I'd just be bored every day. I need to do something.
4: Okay. And you can't come hang out with me?
5: Well, I mean, it's pretty early.
4: I'd get a driver. That's what I would get.
5: Oh, yeah.
4: With my $10 million so I could snooze on the way in.
5: At this hour?
4: I would still, yeah. What else am I doing? I got $10 million. I would need more vacation time, though.
5: No.
4: I would need.
5: No.
4: Not allowed. So what's quit your job money then?
5: I don't know. Maybe $100 million.
4: $100 million. $100 million. 75 wasn't enough. You had to go all the way to 100.
5: Why can't I work? Why can't I do things? You don't even have to pay me. Or pay me like, $10 an hour.
4: We barely are now.
5: Yeah, really. I mean,
4: we will have Gene on. Of course, Gene comes on later. And wait until we tell him. this. You guys are going to fight. If people love conflict on the radio, that is coming up for you on the show. We are guaranteeing fireworks. All right, list of celebrities that we have to protect. Are you ready?
5: I don't know.
4: You don't want me to say these people's names.
5: No, go ahead. I don't know if I'm ready for them to leave us.
4: You mentioned one the other day.
5: Oh, I don't even want to say it. My kid mentioned them.
4: Your kid is so brainwashed by you. Do you know that? No other child who's 8 knows who Dick Van Dyke is.
5: Yeah, they do.
4: No, they don't. 905-688-2582. If you know an 8-year-old who knows who Dick Van Dyke is, please text the show.
5: He's in Night at the Museum.
4: It doesn't matter. Yeah. They don't know who Dick Van Dyke is. That's one of them. Jane, this is mine. I will, like, if Jane Fonda dies this year.
5: Really? Jane Fonda?
4: She raised me, Greg. Jane Fonda's my actual mother. My mom had those VHS tapes.
5: Yeah.
4: And I would just do them all the time.
5: So you're going to say Lily Tomlin next?
4: No, not Lily Tomlin, because I was obsessed with Jane Fonda.
5: Well, 9 to 5. You got Dolly, you're obsessed with.
4: No, I know.
5: And now Jane, and then...
4: I like Lily Tomlin. I don't want her to die. But I'm just saying, like, Jane Fonda raised me. My obsession with fitness started as a child popping in those VHS tapes. Like, I was, like, 6.
5: That time you chained yourself to Marine Land to get the belugas.
4: To get the belugas to move. Yeah. Or not move or something. She was my...
5: You married Ed Turner.
4: Jane Fonda's been married a few times, just like me. It's good. Julie Andrews.
5: Yeah, another Mary Poppins alum.
4: Yeah. Okay, so she's... We should say the ages, too. Dick Van Dyke is 100.
5: Yes.
4: Jane Fonda's 88. She'll be 89 this year. Julie Andrews, 90. She'll be 91. Carol Burnett.
5: Oh, right there. That's who I was raised on.
4: Okay, another one who raised me. Carol Burnett was my weekend mother. Jane Fonda took care of me in the afternoons during the week, and then Carol was my... Because it was like Saturday night the show was on? The Carol Burnett show?
5: Yeah.
4: Ian McClellan? He's 87.
5: Okay. Willie's 93.
4: Oh, yeah. No, he's not. 95. Will Shatner?
5: Nope. Willie Nelson.
4: Oh, Nelson. Oh, sorry.
5: There's only one Willie.
4: There's only one Willie. There is a William.
5: Yeah. Bill.
4: Okay. Judi Dench.
5: Oh, Judi Dench. Dame Judi Dench, by the way.
4: Who everyone has been still claiming is very hot.
5: We have the same birthday.
4: 91.
5: Judi Dench?
4: Yeah. Oh, no. Helen Mirren. It was Helen Mirren. Yeah, it was Helen Mirren.
5: Who's been naked in every decade.
4: Good for her. Good for her. Morgan Freeman's 89.
5: Morgan Freeman.
4: Rita Moreno, who's been having a real, like, she's been having a real Rita-sance, because she's been in a bunch of things, right? She's going to be 95 this year. June Squibb.
5: Smash.
4: Give me 97. David Attenborough is 100.
5: There she is.
4: Didn't realize.
5: Still working after winning the lottery. She makes her way into the studio with a cucumber. She takes a bite before.
4: I wouldn't give her a cucumber right now, Greg. I didn't bring one in today. You do know I love to eat a cucumber whole. All
5: right.
4: Well, we're not going to talk about that. Okay. George Takei's 89. Michael Caine's 93. Mel Brooks is 100?
5: Oh, yeah. Mel Brooks. Oh, jeez.
4: Okay. Genuinely did not know Sophia Loren was still alive.
5: Smash. Really?
4: Yeah. Genuinely had no idea. So that's good news for you, Greg, and time is running out. So if you want to make these dreams come true,
5: the boat on Dolly.
4: You know what you need to do. Oh, baby, did you ever. So it's sad, though, because Dolly isn't even, like, a lot of these people are in their 90s and 100. 100 years old. A bunch of these people are. Dolly is only 80. Too soon. Just a baby, really. Just a child. Just a little baby.
5: Eva Marie Saint, I think she's like 102.
4: Okay. I don't see any texts of anyone saying that their 8-year-old knows who Dick Van Dyke is. So I think you have brainwashed your son. It's fine. My brother's brainwashed his daughter, who knows everything about the Marvel Universe, and she's 7. Right. That's what you do, right?
5: Yeah.
4: Okay, so let's protect these celebrities at all costs. And again, we did get our 3. Hayden, Dolly, Tim Curry. So if any of these celebrities pass away, it's not our fault. News is coming up next. Matt Holmes is in. This is CKTV News.
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8: Good morning, I'm Matt Holmes. A mix of sun and cloud today. Right now it's 21 degrees. Coming up, more animals on the move, a drug bust in the falls, and a big settlement for Meta. First check on traffic.
9: We're still dealing with some overnight road work on the Niagara-bound QBW at Fairview. All lanes shut down with overnight construction. Further Fort Erie-bound at Ontario, the right lane is blocked with road work, and Toronto-bound QBW at Centennial. Couple left lanes are blocked with overnight construction. 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
8: In news, Canada's last captive dolphins are on their way to Spain. 4 dolphins, 2 belugas from Greenland, on their way to Oceanographic Valencia. There are now just 6 of the original 30 belugas left at Niagara Falls. It all comes as the government has banned keeping the animals in captivity. Greenland's advisor Andrew Byrne speaking yesterday, saying that taking all these animals out of captivity has a snowball effect in Canada.
10: We're no longer relevant in the kind of scientific inquiry into these animals and how to take care of them in the future. We're not part of the international system that works towards conservation and research.
8: Major research and conservation of beluga whales continues along the St. Lawrence Seaway and Hudson Bay, where the animals can be found in their natural habitat. Now, the tough news yesterday was that the Shedd Aquarium says Pikachu, a beluga that moved there 2 weeks ago from Greenland, died on Tuesday. Officials say the 23-year-old female died suddenly after blood tests revealed that she was dehydrated. The Chicago Park has taken in 8 of Greenland's belugas. Premier Doug Ford says Canada must negotiate with the United States from a position of strength. That is, tensions over trade continue to escalate. Ford says Canada has powerful tools at its disposal, including potash, oil, and critical minerals.
11: If Scott Moe decided, okay, I'm rerouting the potash, that 90% goes down to the U.S., if we ever cut out that potash, their agricultural sector would be dead overnight. Absolutely dead. That is one of the most powerful tools we have, along with other tools. And everyone in the world wants our potash.
8: Ford says the U.S. can either work with Canada and other allies or turn to countries such as Russia and China for key resources. The Niagara Economic Development Team continues to track the changing trade landscape with the U.S. Director George Spezza says that roughly 75% of goods in Niagara head to the U.S. He expects that $5.2 billion of trade are going to be impacted. Spezza says it's going to be tough on local companies who've been looking for alternative ways to do business already.
12: Diversifying their markets, looking for customers in other markets and whatnot. So
6: These are all the sorts of things that companies are doing right now, and I think they're doing their best to be able to be resilient during these difficult times. But at the same time, it is challenging for them because it's hard to make kind of business decisions when there's so much uncertainty.
8: Spezza adds that some of the supports announced by the federal government will be helpful to local businesses. The economic development team is tracking all the updates on their website at niagaracanada.com. This will Niagara Regional Police have uncovered $83,000 worth of fentanyl and arrested two suspects during a drug trafficking investigation. CKTV's Christine Jansen with more.
12: Detectives recently obtained and used a search warrant for a hotel room on Lundy's Lane in Niagara Falls. Investigators found 833 grams of suspected fentanyl, a Glock 36 handgun with four rounds of ammunition, and $6,000 in Canadian currency. On August 25th, one suspect was arrested on Main Street in the Falls, while another suspect was arrested in the hotel room. Anyone with additional information related to this incident is asked to contact police. Reporting in Niagara, I'm Christine Jansen for CKTV News.
8: The NRP also wants the public to know that e-scooters are not legal to ride on roads and sidewalks in the region. Constable Rich Hingley says a pilot project from the province allows municipalities to permit the scooters, but to date, no area of Niagara has opted to do so. On top of that, Hingley notes that e-scooters are clearly defined by the province.
13: They have to have two wheels, and it says one in the front and one in the back. It has to have a platform to stand on, handlebars for steering. The actual motor itself has to not exceed 500 watts, and there's a maximum speed of 24 kilometers per hour. So anything outside of those parameters is actually considered a motor vehicle.
8: He says at that point, the driver and the vehicle subject to the Traffic Act. Niagara Regional Police say at this point they're focusing on public education, but fines for operating an e-scooter in a public place can range from $250 to $500. And Meta has reached a nearly $17 billion settlement in a landmark trial around teen social media addiction.
14: Several states sued the tech giant, alleging it designed its social media platforms, including Facebook and WhatsApp, to engage children and get them addicted. They also claimed Meta misled users about the safety of the apps. As part of the settlement, Meta denied the allegations, but committed to establishing daily limits and blocks on nighttime use for teenage users, along with enhanced age assurance measures.
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8: Forecast, a mix of sun and cloud for most of the day today. It's going to be warm, too. 26, feeling like 34 degrees with the humidity. Tonight, a few clouds, a low down to 15. Tomorrow, 24 degrees for the mix of sun and cloud. At 24, it's going to feel like 29. Saturday, sunshine, 25. A mix of sun and cloud and 27 degrees on Sunday.
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0: This is Steph Vivier in the morning.
1: And good morning to you. Thank you so much for being here. Lunar eclipse tonight, 27th into the 28th. The moon is going to pass through the Earth's shadow, creating a deep partial lunar eclipse. So it's 96% of the moon's visible surface will be covered during the eclipse's peak. So just a small sliver of the moon will be showing there. If moon watching's your thing, you probably already knew that. All right, let's go off to the newsroom now. Matt Holmes joining us. Good morning, Matt.
2: Good morning.
1: Great to have you. How are things?
2: Surviving.
1: Okay, sounds great. More whales moving yesterday, and Pikachu passed away. All the news of Dolly Parton passing away. We didn't get too much on Pikachu, but one of the whales didn't make it.
2: Yeah, a couple of pieces from yesterday, but yeah, the Shedd Aquarium in Chicago, and this is kind of what a lot of people were concerned about with moving this many whales and hoping that they can, adjust and make the trips that they were doing. And there's, most of them have already made their move, but unfortunately this whale, they said, was dehydrated. They were doing some blood tests. They were trying to help her out, but couldn't do so. And obviously it was, I don't know, I'm no whale expert to know age ranges and stuff like that, but 23-year-old beluga seems like that's a fairly old one, but I'm not sure. But either way, tough news out of Chicago. That is, as we mentioned yesterday, they finally got the last dolphins out, got a couple more belugas, and there's only six of them now left in Niagara Falls.
1: At 35 to 50 years old in the wild, a typical life of a beluga, and then if they're captive, longer, right, because they don't have natural predators in captivity, But I think it was inevitable, right? And unfortunately, this might not be the last of them. It's just part of the risk you take to try to get these whales to a better life.
2: Yeah, because as much as some of the visuals are really cool of loading these animals into tanks and onto trucks and onto planes and taking them down highways and stuff like that, stressful on a creature like that, right? You can only imagine what their bodies are going through in those circumstances. So I don't know if I'm surprised that one passed or not. Still, tough to take, but at the same time, I think a lot of people knew that this process was going to be pretty tough on a lot of them.
1: It definitely has been. And so now, how many? There's just a few more left, right?
2: There's six left, yeah. And they're okay. All supposed to be out in the same shipment. So that could come in the next couple of days or within the next week. And then the park will be, empty of any whales and dolphins, which would be great.
1: Yeah. And then I guess the sale can move forward. And I'm sure that's all in the works. And we'll see what happens after that. All right.
2: You would like to think so.
1: Yeah. Yeah. Doug Ford calming down a little bit from his blustery self the other day. He says that he's simmered down, and he said Donald Trump simmered down. I don't know if he has or he hasn't, but seemed a little bit more reasonable yesterday when he talked trade.
2: Yeah, it seems like I think he had that moment, because on what was that, Monday, he was pretty fired up, and he gets that way, right? If you catch him in the moment, it's like, yeah, he goes a little, he doesn't know how to keep his cool in all the circumstances, and he certainly didn't on Monday. He got that feeling like, oh, I should run for this thing, and he really went at it. So he says that it wasn't the prime minister or anybody who told him to cool down. He just kind of, has taken the heat off of it a little bit. My guess is he went back. Some of his advisors looked at him and went, we could probably use toning that down,
1: Maybe.
2: It hasn't worked out for us before when we do this.
1: He still has a pretty tough line, though, right? He still thinks that we should be using the potash, the oil, the critical minerals. We should be restricting these things.
2: Yeah, and that's where a lot of people are going, but I think there's also a lot of folks that feel like that's the going nuclear option, right?
1: That's the
2: we have nothing left to do. We are screwed if we don't do this. We've got to go down this route, because once you do something like that, the way that Trump will respond will be pretty impressive, I would think.
1: And we don't need two. This person has aligned themselves as our enemy already. We don't need two more years of it.
2: No. We've got to find calm ways to get through this, with finding what rational heads might be somewhere within his administration, even though I don't know that there's any in his administration. There's lots outside of the White House, but getting those that can actually, sign deals and stuff like that is the tough part.
1: Yeah, and in the meantime, you know, we talked to George Spezza yesterday from the region, and that $5.2 billion number was, you know, it's pretty alarming, right? Like, we've always known this about how reliant we are here in Niagara on the U.S., how many of our goods are heading over across. But then when you get the numbers, you know, 75% of the goods that, from Niagara heading to the U.S., like, it's just a reminder of, like, how reliant we are specifically here in the region as well.
2: Yeah, and how important, you know, the success of the attempts from the Canadian government now to change where we trade things with and places that we ship stuff is so important. It's obviously a work in progress, and going to be probably what this Carney government is ultimately kind of marked on at the end of their days, is going to be the success of them trying to develop these places for us to trade and move stuff to other places. But yeah, the current setup, we're incredibly reliant on those guys south of the border.
1: Okay, e-scooters, Matt, you know this has been my little pet project over the last few weeks. I've really decided that I hate them, and they're super dangerous, and I'm very scared for all children. So I was beyond pleased to talk to Constable Hingley yesterday and find out that, yeah, indeed, you are not allowed to use them here in the region.
2: Yeah, but again, they're not doing anything about it, right?
1: well, he said they have an awareness campaign.
2: Yes, we're going out and telling kids, you know, you're not supposed to do this, right? you're not really doing anything other than
1: saying. Well, what are they going to do? Because to be fair, it is like, you know, it's a 12, it's a 14-year-old. Like, what are they going to do? Take them away from them? And then, I don't know. Like, I get it.
2: I know, but it's the same. I'm just saying.
1: Drive them home and spank them?
2: You're not doing much to stop it when you're just saying, oh, it's just an awareness that you're not supposed to. But, we know you do.
1: Just hide behind the counter at Canadian Tire and wait till a parent comes up to buy one and pop out with the handcuffs? Is that what they're supposed to do?
2: We gotcha.
1: These are illegal.
2: But I just think it's a lot of, like, I think saying it's illegal is one thing because it's not going to stop people. People do all kinds of things that are illegal anyway. To me, it's more.
1: I mean, maybe you do, Matt, not me. I'm not going to admit to doing illegal things.
2: Get the word out of how dangerous they are. Like, continue to show how I always find that tends to work more, is kind of showing the dangers of things that are really optional like this. And trying to make parents know, right? Really. Cause I think that's who you're trying to connect with. Like, connection with the kids isn't going to happen.
1: No.
2: They just want to have fun. Get the connection with the parents who are buying these things, to understand the dangers and all these other sorts of pieces and make sure, I don't know, whether you have to get more helmets and everything else or what, but I think there's a problem with them. I just don't know that saying, you know, you're not supposed to do that is going to do much.
1: Yeah, it doesn't really ever help with kids, right? You just tell them what they're not supposed to do and then they listen to you. That doesn't usually work out.
2: That's like parenting 101. Just say no and they will never do it again.
1: I love it. Parenting lessons and more with Matt Holmes. Thank you so much.
2: Cheers.
1: Matt Holmes heading back to the newsroom, and hopefully he'll stop by with more ace parenting tips in the future. Right now, let's take a look at the roads.
3: Well, things aren't looking too bad on the drive as you head out. On the Toronto-bound side of the QEW, there's good news at Centennial. We had a couple left lanes blocked with overnight road work, and that just cleared up. On the Niagara-bound QEW at Fairview, all lanes are still shut down with overnight road work. And Fort Erie-bound QEW at Ontario, right lane blocked with road work. 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I'm Alexis Feiger, CKTV News Traffic Update.
2: Forecast, a mix of sun and cloud for most of the day today. It's going to be warm too, 26 feeling like 34 degrees with the humidity. Tonight a few clouds, a low down to 15. Tomorrow 24 degrees with a mix of sun and cloud. That 24 is going to feel like 29. Saturday sunshine, 25, a mix of sun and cloud, and 27 degrees on Sunday.
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0: This is Steph Vivier in the morning. Just when I
1: thought I got current song. Good morning to you. All right, it's 6:20 here Thursday morning. Thanks so much for being along. Greg, you want to talk about 007 actors or Love is Blind Canada?
2: 007.
1: All right, you're not going to know any of these guys, though.
2: I'm not going to know Love is Blind.
1: But of these two things, you would be more likely to watch the new 007.
2: Yes.
1: So list out of six candidates, according to Page Six. We're down to six. And here they are. Jack Barton.
2: Oh, yeah.
1: You don't know him. From Poor Things and Heartstopper. He's kind of the most unknown, I would say, of this list of six. Next up, Jacob Elordi. You have to know who he is.
2: I don't.
1: He's so tall.
2: He's too tall.
1: Oh,
2: yeah, that guy.
1: This is the thing about being tall. It's like it passes a point, and he's past the point. You know, it's like, oh, you're tall, and now he's a little freakishly tall. He was Frankenstein in the new Frankenstein movie. Well, no, he wasn't Frankenstein, because I guess it's Dr. Frankenstein. He was Frankenstein's
2: the monster.
1: Yeah. Euphoria, no?
2: Just I Googling him now. Nope, never seen this
1: You've
2: guy.
1: Never seen Jacob Elordi?
2: No.
1: He has been in the culture for like at least 7 or 8 years. All right. I think he's too tall to play Bond. What do you think?
2: Do you know Dabney Coleman?
1: No.
2: What? He's been around for 60 years.
1: He's not doing stuff now. Paul Mescal?
2: Sounds familiar. It would have to...
1: He was a Gladiator 2 guy.
2: Paul.
1: I think I can spoil alert Gladiator 2, because it's been out for a while. He's Russell Crowe's son.
2: Yes, I've seen this guy before, but only from Gladiator.
1: Yeah, he's been talked about for a while as a potential Bond. Callum Turner. He's in the movie that's out right now, One Night Only. It's like a rom-com vibes.
2: Okay.
1: It's kind of got big ears. His ears are a little bit big. Jack Loudon from Slow Horses. Dunkirk.
2: No clue.
1: And Harris Dickinson.
2: Nope.
1: From Baby Girl, Triangle of Sadness, and Ironclaw.
2: I know Timothy Dalton. I know George Lazenby.
1: Oh, really? Well, you're going to know one of these guys' names if they do get picked. They all, I would say, other than Jacob Elordi, look pretty similar and are just white men. White men in their 30s who are attractive, essentially, is what they all have in common.
2: I like, though, the idea of an unknown. I know you watch everything. You know all these guys.
1: Yeah. I mean...
2: I like when it's an unknown.
1: I just wish there was a bit of a variety here. Like, they all are the same guy. These are all the same guy. They're all kind of...
2: Yes.
1: They're kind of it boys right now.
2: Jack, Jacob.
1: Yeah, literally their names.
2: Jack.
1: There's two Jacks on this list. Like, you really can't have more of a white bread pick. Like... Give me some variety. Like, where's a Michael B. Jordan? Like, where's, you know, he was a Marvel guy. He's Canadian.
2: You're asking me?
1: Yeah, I know. Sima Liu, remember?
2: Yeah, Porter Wagner. You know, exactly. Porter Wagner. He's going to be the next Bond.
1: Exactly. It's about time we get a new Bond, though, right?
2: Yeah, well, Daniel Craig's done.
1: I'm still so heartbroken about it. Like, when we were in Japan, we watched all of the Bonds, like, all of the Daniel Craig.
2: Oh, yeah.
1: And, like, I bawled again at the end of that last one. I couldn't believe it, even though I'd already known what was going to happen. I couldn't handle it. I couldn't handle that last scene. It was too much. It's too much. I think we can spoiler alert that one too, right?
2: Right. Or so would they have to make a prequel, or do we just pretend that didn't happen?
1: Either way, I'm fine with it. either way, bring him back.
2: Yeah.
1: And I'll, like, I'm ready to love him again, is what I'm saying.
2: But even if we just had a new Bond, like, Daniel Craig's retired, yeah. Jack Barton gets the role.
1: Yeah.
2: Are we pretending he's not dead, or are we doing pre-No Time to Die?
1: Oh, yeah, that's a great point, because you kill the, you literally kill 007. I think it's sort of like the Marvel movies, where it's a multiverse situation, because they just pretend like those all those Spider-Mans all did happen, but at different times,
2: oh,
1: right?
2: Tom Holland, I know him.
1: Good! Good for you!
2: He's married to Zendaya.
1: That's right. I'm going to start giving you a treat every time you know a current star.
2: You'd be proud of me? I went to the movie theater. I saw the new Spider-Man.
1: Oh, you're ahead of me. I haven't seen it.
2: Yeah.
1: How was it?
2: It was all right. It was okay. I enjoyed it. Like, I wasn't dying to leave. But,
1: that's the measure of how much you like a movie.
2: Yeah.
1: I wasn't dying to leave.
2: Come on, get me out of here. I need to get out of here.
1: Have you walked out of a movie?
2: No, I can't. No, I haven't.
1: One time.
2: Once?
1: I did it one time.
2: Do you remember the movie?
1: It was the M. Night Shyamalan Ding Dong. It was the one, it was like The Town or something?
2: The Town.
1: No, that's a movie with Ben Affleck.
2: Yeah.
1: It's The Village, that's what it was.
2: Okay.
1: 2004.
2: Scary or just terrible?
1: Both. Huh. Scary, terrible.
2: Okay.
1: It was like they lived in this village and it was old-timey.
2: And the kid can see dead people.
1: But then they realized it was essentially just like Montebello Park, but it had a ring around it.
2: Mm.
1: Which the people in the village didn't know that there was other life outside.
2: Ah.
1: And they had done something to keep them inside the village.
2: I
1: think it was some sort of metaphor for fear in our lives keeping us inside the box. So I was like, I get it. I'll go now.
2: Is Joaquin Phoenix in that, or is that something else?
1: He is. Yeah, I think he is in that. Yeah.
2: Mel Gibson, maybe?
1: I blacked that part out.
2: Okay.
1: You feel free to talk while I look at
2: that. That was after Sixth Sense.
1: It was after Sixth Sense, yeah. Everybody wanted to see it. It was, I think, the combination of it being terrible and that it was so packed, and we're sitting in like the front area,
2: yeah.
1: Which it's like, that's never good. If it's got to be a good movie for me to stay sitting in the front. No, I don't think Mel was in this. Joaquin and Adrian Brody.
2: Hmm.
1: Sigourney Weaver as well. And Bryce Dallas Howard.
2: What's the one? There is a...
1: There's an M. Night Shyamalan with Mel Gibson?
2: I thought so. Where they wear tinfoil hats?
1: That might just be Mel Gibson.
2: Oh, yes.
1: That might just be any Friday night. Oh, Signs.
2: Signs. Yes. Yeah.
1: Yes, yes, okay. Yes. Didn't see that one.
2: Okay.
1: Oh, no, I did see that. And Joaquin Phoenix is also in it.
2: Yeah.
1: Wow. Going back to the well. Good for him, eh? M. Night Shyamalan?
2: Shyamalan.
1: He's never going to come on the show now, Greg. Thanks a lot. Thanks a lot. He was a dream guest.
2: Spoiler alert.
1: Oh, I also want to mention one actor. We were listing the actors that we need to keep safe.
2: Mm-hmm.
1: Clint Eastwood.
2: Yeah, Clint Eastwood. It's 95.
1: Yeah, add him to the list. All right, let's head off to the newsroom now, see what Matt's up to.
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7: 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Good morning. I'm at home. It's a bit humid today. Right now we're sitting at 21, but feels like 28. Coming up, no more dolphins in captivity. Ford talks with Alberta on pipelines and getting a little shut-eye. First check on traffic.
8: We're just going to find some more volume filling in on the drive, and we're still dealing with some overnight road work on the Niagara-bound QEW at Fairview. Heads up, all lanes are shut down with overnight road work. And further, Fort Erie-bound at Ontario, the right lane is blocked with construction, no delay. Road work we had Toronto-bound at Centennial, all cleared. 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Traffic update.
7: In news, only one move remains before all the whales and dolphins are gone from Marineland. Yesterday, two belugas and Canada's last captive dolphins were loaded onto tanks and made their way to their new home in Spain. Marineland's advisor, Andrew Burns.
9: It's the largest move in human history ever accomplished or even tried to move this number of whales. So it's a massive undertaking, and so far it's gone very smoothly.
7: There are now just six of the original 30 belugas remaining at Marineland. Now, news also came yesterday that a beluga transferred 2 weeks ago to a Chicago aquarium died suddenly on Tuesday, initial blood work indicating that she was dehydrated. Premier Doug Ford says Ontario and Alberta are working towards energy sovereignty as Canada faces ongoing trade tensions with the U.S. Ford says he and Alberta Premier Danielle Smith had a productive discussion.
10: We've agreed we got to get that pipeline right across the country, and we're going to be energy independent. That's what we're going to do. And she's come up with a few different ideas how we can reroute lines that are in the U.S. and run them through Ontario existing pipelines.
7: This is a lawyer involved in a case which resulted in the United States Supreme Court striking down President Donald Trump's favorite tariff tool. Says chances are quite high that the latest duties on Canada will land in court.
11: George Mason University law professor Ilya Soman says there are many industry groups and states that will see damage from the escalating trade war with Canada. Trump used Section 338 of the Tariff Act of 1930 to slap 50% tariffs on an array of Canadian goods after trade negotiations crumbled. Soman says the statute is actually defunct because it was superseded by other laws.
7: U.S. officials say the measure is a response to provincial bans on U.S. liquor, Canada's supply-managed dairy system, and quotas on certain U.S. vehicles. Youth mental health providers in Ontario are bracing themselves for an anticipated spike in demand as students return to school in September. Experts say youth spending more time online, along with economic and social pressures, are exacerbating mental health concerns for young people. Rebecca Shields is president of the Kids Help Phone.
12: More young people are reaching out at night. They're reaching out about all kinds of things, increasingly complex issues that they're dealing with. And you've talked about back to school. We traditionally see a 10% bump.
7: One Call, One Click, which coordinates the number of children, youth, and families seeking mental health support in the province, says demand has risen 69% over 4 years and is projected to climb even higher this year. The city of St. Catharines hosting a successful telephone town hall on Tuesday night. Deputy CAO Aaron O'Hosky says they contacted thousands of households across the city to provide residents with updates about flood recovery.
13: We've really enjoyed hearing from residents, and we thank everyone who participated. I think at the peak of the call and over the course of the call, we had just over 4,400 residents joining us throughout the call, and it was great to have that conversation. Great questions came in, and we really appreciated folks taking the time.
7: O'Hosky says the most common question from residents was about applying for the flood alleviation program. She says with over 3,500 applicants, the city approved raising the program's budget to $20 million. E-scooters, they continue to gain popularity, but Niagara Regional Police want you to know that they're not legal to ride on roads and sidewalks in the region. The province is currently running a pilot project which allows municipalities to permit the scooters, but at this point, no municipality in Niagara has done so. Constable Rich Hingley admits that they look fun, but the rules are there for a reason.
14: Of course, people want to use them. But because of that, you know, there's the increase of them on the roads in with bikes, pedestrians, cars, just that increases the danger or the potential for danger. We have seen quite a few collisions. Unfortunately, in Niagara, nobody has died on these. We can't say the same for the rest of the cities around the area.
7: Hingley adds that if an e-scooter goes more than 24 kilometers an hour, it is now considered a motor vehicle and subject to all traffic laws. Niagara Regional Police say at this point they're focusing on public education, but fines for operating an e-scooter in a public place, they can range between $250 to $500. And we are all born with a biological drive to nap, but most likely you're doing it wrong.
15: The National Sleep Center says most of us are not hitting the sweet spot of a nap. Not long enough, you wake up cranky. Too long, you risk a sleep hangover. The Cleveland Clinic says an app has to hit one of two places to be successful. No more than 20 minutes to avoid deep sleep or a full 90 minutes to complete a sleep cycle. They say either is great to recharge, but know that the sweet spot to take a nap comes between 1 and 3 p.m.
7: For more local news that matters, go to cktvnews.com. In sports, the Blue Jays picking up a 3-0 win over the Royals last night at the Dome. Despite the win, Toronto still three games back of a wild card spot. The Jays will host Kansas City again tonight. Welland Jackfish hosting Hamilton this evening. First pitch at the pond just after 7 o'clock. Canada's run at the Little League World Series. That's over. The kids from BC lost 7-3 to Japan. They were eliminated from the tournament. Over to the WNBA, the Toronto Tempo lost to the last place Seattle Storm 90-78. And NFL preseason tonight, the final warm-up game for the Bills. They host Pittsburgh. Josh Allen will have the night off. The league also announcing that they are officially ending the Pro Bowl. Your weather's next.
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7: Forecast, a mix of sun and cloud for most of the day today. It's going to be warm, too. 26, feeling like 34 degrees with the humidity. Tonight, a few clouds, a low down to 15. Tomorrow, 24 degrees with a mix of sun and cloud. That 24 is going to feel like 29. Saturday, sunshine, 25. A mix of sun and cloud and 27 degrees on Sunday.
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0: This is Steph Vivier in the morning.
1: Good morning to you. Our list of celebrities that we need to protect at all costs continues to grow. A couple of more to add to the list here. Jack Nicholson and Bruce Willis.
2: Poor Bruce Willis.
1: I know. That's really tough. We were talking about The Sixth Sense a few minutes ago, and you just, think of him. And so young, living with dementia. Seems like his family's very involved, and which is lovely. That's all you can ask for, really, right? All right, we're giving away bragging rights this morning at 905-688-2582 with Niagara Knows.
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1: All right, we also gave you the six names of the next potential Bond, so we got to do a little Bond trivia. 905-688-2582. Who was the youngest? Who was the youngest to officially take the role of 007 in the film franchise? 905-688-2582. 905-688-2582. No multiple choice there, because it's bragging rights after all. You can figure this out. All right, well, we're getting some answers to that. Let's take a look at the world of entertainment.
4: We want more Dolly Parton. Working 9 to 5, what a way to make a living. The legend's music has surged significantly on Spotify following her death this week. Total streams are up over 1,200% globally, 2,300% here in the U.S. The most requested songs, 9 to 5, Jolene, Islands in the Stream, and I Will Always Love You. The Beatles are sharing an early version of a classic song.
5: It's an early version of their pivotal song, Day Tripper, that's going to be included in an upcoming expanded special edition of Rubber Soul. They've released Day Tripper's songwriting work tape, which gives fans a listen to the early stages of the track. This marks the second preview of the Rubber Soul reissue following the release of Michelle, Take One. The full collection will be out October the 2nd. I'm Mark Mayfield.
4: California Attorney General Rob Bonta says he's still open to meeting with Paramount Skydance officials. He canceled a meeting earlier this week.
6: Ready, and I just want Miss Teen USA, and it feels so surreal.
4: An 18-year-old from Georgia is the new Miss Teen USA. Kieran Reddy was crowned last night at the pageant in Miami. She says she feels blessed to represent the state and the U.S. and to be the role model she says she always needed growing up. That's entertainment. I'm Daria Albinger.
1: What did she say? I was so excited. Isn't that what she said? Good for her. All right. First Dolly, now Tim Curry, passing away Tuesday. Yes, also Tuesday, after years of declining health because of a stroke back in 2012. He was also 80 years old. He's best known as Dr. Frankenfurter in 1975's Rocky Horror Picture Show, a role he originated when it began its life as a London stage production called The Rocky Horror Show. He was also the original Pennywise in the ABC TV adaptation of Stephen King's It, which aired in two parts in 1990 and frightened us all, not to mention the butler in the 1985 movie Clue. Annie, Congo, Muppet Treasure Island, The Hunt for Red October, and Home Alone 2, Lost in New York. A lot of jokes going around about that, Greg.
7: Yeah, they keep taking the wrong Home Alone 2 actor from us.
1: Mm-hmm.
7: Yeah, if you've seen that one.
1: If you've seen that one and you know.
7: You know, I had a line, I had a speaking line.
1: Who else is in that movie?
7: But we love John Hurd, Catherine O'Hara.
1: Yes.
7: Now Tim Curry, the bird lady.
1: The bird lady.
7: Look out.

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1: 30 years old. Starred in On Her Majesty's Secret Service.
2: One and done.
1: That was it. Was he not good? I didn't watch it.
2: It was amazing. It was awesome.
1: What do you think happened there?
2: I've heard the story before, but I think it was sort of that thing like where he just didn't want to be typecast and tied into that role.
1: Wouldn't it be terrible to be thought of?
2: He didn't think it would last.
1: As a masculine sex symbol of intrigue. Wouldn't that be terrible?
2: Yeah.
1: To be revered by men and wanted by women. Wouldn't that be terrible, Greg?
2: Yeah, it'd be a hassle.
1: Sounds like a hassle. Did you call him up and say, listen, you don't want this life?
2: Yeah.
1: All the men want to be me and all the women want to be with me. All right. Well, congratulations, Liz. Enjoy your bragging rights today. They do expire within 24 hours. 6:45. Let's take a look at the roads.
3: Heads up, we're dealing with an issue on the Toronto-bound side of the QEW as you get past Nikola Tesla. Look out for a crash. Left lane blocked, cruiser on scene dealing with that. And on the Niagara-bound QEW at Fairview, we're still dealing with overnight road work. A couple lanes are blocked through that stretch. There's no shortcut for saving time, but saving money is simple. 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I'm Alexis Spiger. 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
4: Forecast, a mix of sun and cloud for most of the day today. It's going to be warm, too. 26 feeling like 34 degrees with the humidity. Tonight, a few clouds will low down to 15. Tomorrow, 24 degrees with a mix of sun and cloud. At 24 is going to feel like 29. Saturday, sunshine 25. A mix of sun and cloud and 27 degrees on Sunday.
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2: This is Steph Vivier in the morning.
3: Yeah, thanks so much for being along. I don't know if you've seen any of the footage, but this is so devastating happening in Nepal, the catastrophic floods there. Did you see any of the videos of the giant, deadly wall of water that came over the videos? Like, now we have so many CCTV footage places that you see. It looks like something out of a movie. Did you see it, Greg?
4: I did.
3: Oh,
4: yeah.
3: God. People awful. Running, and then it's a literal wall of water. The entire, you know, frame is just completely covered. At least 273 people killed, 1,300 missing, and that does include 25 Canadians as well at this point. So really devastating situation going on over there. In the meantime, in the U.S., Meta has reached an agreement in a huge court case from a few different organizations that have brought it against them. Here's a report on that.
5: Is there anything you can say?
6: After 20 years of largely escaping regulation, it took Meta just 1 week in a California courtroom to capitulate.
7: This is a really strong down payment, if you will, on protecting our kids.
6: The company behind Facebook and Instagram agreed to pay up to $17.1 billion U.S. to dozens of states over claims it designed apps that are addictive for children while violating their privacy and misled the public about the risks. For grieving parents, it's a form of vindication.
8: I'm so sorry. I feel like there's, justice is possible.
6: Meta denies any wrongdoing, but it spares CEO Mark Zuckerberg from taking the stand and the company from paying hundreds of billions of dollars in possible fines.
9: The company saw the writing on the wall, recognized how vulnerable they were, how much liability they could face potentially if they had lost this case, and decided to reach into their pocket and settle now and cut their losses.
6: Arguably just as significant as the settlement are the new safety features Meta has agreed to. Stronger age verifications for children, 2-hour time limits a day for teenagers, blocks on nighttime use that can only be lifted by a parent, notification restrictions, no more displaying the number of likes, and a ban on plastic surgery filters.
10: You could see this as a template to settlement of the litigation that is happening in Ontario and BC.
6: As those lawsuits make their way through the courts, the federal government is considering banning social media for users under 16.
10: We should get all of these companies to behave better with regard to young people, and I would say with regard to everyone, fundamentally.
6: As the era of unchecked social media may be drawing to a close.
3: And that report to us from Global News. This has seemed as a win, though, for Meta, as yesterday share prices up 4.4% in pre-market trading. Interesting, some of the different things they've agreed to do here, and they did not agree to any wrongdoing in this $17.1 billion payout. There actually could be some more money put out against this. Now, it was as it stated there, it was several states that came together to bring this lawsuit against Meta. It was 29 states in particular. In a filing before the trial, Meta said California, Colorado, Kentucky, and New Jersey were seeking up to $1.4 trillion in penalties. The state suggested before the trial that the figure would be closer to $200 billion. The states were also seeking additional monetary damages, plus an order directing Meta to make major changes to its platform and to bar children from creating accounts. Meta, Snapchat, its parent company, YouTube, and its parent company, TikTok, and its parent company, still facing thousands of lawsuits in federal and state courts over claim they knowingly designed their platforms to have features that are addictive to children and teens, fueling the mental health crisis. And as mentioned there, there are some cases here in the U.S., or sorry, rather in Canada, that will be also levied against these countries. But this is a big one. It's coming after Meta lost both phases of a lawsuit in New Mexico. Earlier this year, we talked about this one. This was in March. It was ordered to pay $375 million, finding it misled consumers about the safety of its platforms. And then on August 6th, a judge found Meta had created a public nuisance by and ordered it to pay an additional $567 million in implement youth safety measures. These figures are certainly eye-popping, but a drop in the bucket in terms of what Meta is able to handle. I saw reports that it was about $2 billion in legal fees that they've paid over the last 6 months or so to defend these lawsuits. And certainly it looks like they're going to continue to do that. This will end up on the roundtable. Ashley Waters is going to be here, Brian Bratt as well, and we'll be talking about... you know, they're both parents. I know Brian's kids are just a little bit older, but if it's measures like this that are be helpful as parents, you know, I know how difficult it is to keep kids off devices and to put a front up against the argument that all the other kids are doing it. But if the companies themselves start to pitch in, does that make it easier for parents? Okay, let's go local for a moment here. And St. Catharines City Council, as we chatted about with City Councilor Greg Miller the other day, still looking at the old YMCA building. This is just an issue that will not go away. What's happening right now? Again, the city doesn't own this building. Atria Developments owns this building. It is currently flooded. The basement is flooded. And so the big question is, what is under the water? We need to pump this water out to see if it's actually worth trying to go to a path towards the city owning it. And they received a quote to pump the water out, and the quote was $120,000 to pump out about 6,000 gallons of water. Interesting timing with this, because this has been flooded for a while, but now with so many people going through flooding in their own homes, they're probably more familiar with the amount of money that it takes to pump water out of basements. Not a pleasing number, though, to City Councilor Matt Harris, who said, "What is this pump made of, gold?" This quote just seems too high to pump it out. And also, this is not the city saying that they want to buy it or they don't want to buy it. It just is an avenue that would need to happen before any further exploration of the building could happen. So they're going to go ahead and seek some other quotes, figure out if they can get the water out of there without spending $120,000. And the idea is out there again in terms of what to do. But the city doesn't own it right now. So... staff are estimating a new condition assessment of the facility would be about $79,000. And that assessment, plus the cost of the pump to pump out the water and get rid of the water, and then permitting fees. And then so it would probably put it over $200,000 just to pump the water out and do the assessment to see if this is a building that's actually worth pursuing a purchase of. So there's the question right there. Is it worth spending $200,000 to explore this building, or to just start going down another road to put together a multi-use recreational building in the city of St. Catharines, which I think most people agree is required at this time. And that's why there's so much love for this place, love for this building. There's so many supporters of the YMCA and bringing it back. And I know those supporters would say, absolutely, it's worth $200,000 to spend to find out. Given, you know, how costs have risen so much in other areas, and the city is now having to find ways to create more budget to support residents during their own flooding, it becomes a question of whether or not it's the most prudent use of money. And that's something that City Council is going to have to grapple with in these months here, where we're heading to a municipal election. But it continues to be a hot conversation. So we'll go ahead and leave that one on the roundtable agenda as well. Coming up in just a moment, Matt Holmes on the way, and he's got your news. Lots to talk about. Of course, a trade wars 2026 continues. And sadly, one whale who was removed from Marineland has passed away. That's on the way here on CKTV News.

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4: Good morning. I'm at Holmes. We've got a warm day ahead right now. It already feels like 28 degrees. Coming up, more animals moved from Marineland Niagara on the lake, updating flood efforts, and no e-scooters allowed. First check on traffic.
5: Well, heads up, we're dealing with an issue on the Toronto-bound side of the QEW as you get past Nikola Tesla. Look out for a crash. Left lane blocked, cruiser on scene dealing with that. And on the Niagara-bound QEW at Fairview, we're still dealing with overnight road work. A couple lanes are blocked through that stretch. There's no shortcut for saving time. 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I'm Alexis Feiger. 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
4: In news, a beluga whale that recently moved from Marineland has died in a Chicago aquarium. Shedd Aquarium says 23-year-old Pikachu died on Tuesday night, about 2 weeks after being moved from Niagara Falls.
6: The Chicago Park, which has taken in 8 of Marineland's belugas, says it provided care and fluids but could not save Pikachu. Marineland said it's saddened by the death, but it says the rest of its whales are getting the best treatment at Shedd.
4: This is the last 4 dolphins, and 2 more belugas were moved from Marineland yesterday. They are heading off to Spain. There are now just 6 belugas left at Marineland. They're expected to be moved soon. Premier Doug Ford says he has simmered down after an exchange with U.S. President Donald Trump earlier this week. Ford says he spoke with Prime Minister Mark Carney, but Carney didn't ask him to tone down his rhetoric.
7: I thought it'd be best just to simmer down. It was a heated day for both him and I going back and forth, but it looks like he simmered down too, so let's get back to the table. This is what happens when you're under attack by someone like President Trump.
4: Ford says he will fight with every tool he has to protect Ontario workers and families from the impacts of tariffs. Now, officials in Niagara are keeping a close eye on the tariff situation. Niagara Economic Development Director George Spezza says he expects $5.2 billion of trade to be impacted.
8: That's, you know, everything from machinery and mechanical appliances, stones and metals, chemicals, the trees and flowers, so our flower industry may be seeing some impact on that, plastics, cereal, cement, and a lot of electronic machinery. So, there's a number of sectors that will be impacted.
4: Spezza adding that roughly 75% of goods in Niagara head to the U.S. He says some of the supports announced by the federal government will be helpful to local businesses. The economic development team has been tracking the updates on their website, niagaracanada.com. Niagara on the Lake continues recovery work following intense flooding earlier this month. CKTV's Christine Jansen with the latest.
9: Town staff are responding by inspecting roads, culverts, storm sewers, municipal drains, and other town infrastructure. The town's curbside pickup of flood-related garbage has also come to an end. Residents, businesses, and farmlands that experienced severe flooding are encouraged to report their damages through my.notl.com. Provincial funds may be available, including instances where insurance companies won't cover certain damages. Residents can visit the town's website for the latest updates and information about flooding prevention and recovery. Reporting in Niagara, I'm Christine Jansen for CKTV News.
4: This is the City of St. Catharines hosting a telephone town hall on Tuesday night to update residents on their flood recovery efforts. Deputy CAO Erin O'Hosky says at its peak, over 4,400 residents were on the call. She says there's a lot to talk about, including a recent budget increase from the city's flood alleviation program.
10: Over the last month or so, we've had over 3,500, approaching 4,000 applicants, which means we needed to increase that budget from $150,000 to $20 million. And we needed to find ways to speed up our process so we could get through that demand. So as of Monday night, if those applicants haven't already heard, Council did approve that funding. So the funding for those demand of applications is in place.
4: St. Catharines saw more than 300 millimeters of heavy rainfall between July 21st and August 2nd that resulted in thousands of residents dealing with flooded basements. You may be seeing more e-scooters in Niagara, but they're not legal to ride on roads or sidewalks in the region. Niagara Regional Police highlighting that even though the province is currently running a pilot project which allows municipalities to permit the scooters, at this point, no municipality in Niagara has done so. Constable Rich Hingley says the province has clear guidelines on what makes an e-scooter. One of those is speed. Hingley says if a scooter goes more than 24 kilometers an hour, things change.
11: At that point, it's deemed a motor vehicle, and then all of the other Highway Traffic Act rules, regulations, fines would apply, along with criminal code penalties.
4: That could mean tickets for not having a license, license plate, or insurance. Niagara Regional Police say at this point they're focusing on public education, but fines for operating an e-scooter in a public place can range from $250 to $500. For more local news that matters, go to cktvnews.com. In sports, the Blue Jays using seven pitchers, but it all worked out. A 3-0 win against the Royals last night over at the Dome. Despite the win, Toronto's still three games back of a wild card spot. They'll host Kansas City again tonight at the Pond in Welland this evening. 7 o'clock first pitch as Welland hosts Hamilton. Canada's run of the Little League World Series. That's over after a 7-3 loss against Japan. They are eliminated from the tournament. The Toronto Tempo losing to the last place Seattle Storm 90-78 in WNBA action last night. Josh Allen will have the night off as the NFL preseason wraps up for the Bills hosting Pittsburgh. The league also surprised, announcing that they're officially ending the Pro Bowl. Your weather's next.
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4: Forecast a bit humid today with 26, feeling like 34 the high this afternoon. Mostly a mix of sun and cloud for the day. Tonight down to 15. Tomorrow, a sun cloud mix. 24 is going to feel closer to 29 degrees. Looking ahead to Saturday and Sunday, beautiful days. Lots of sunshine both days. 25 on Saturday. Maybe a few more clouds, but 27 on Sunday. Monday, cloud cover in 24.
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3: This is Steph Vivier in the morning.
17: Thanks so much for being along. Happy Thursday to you. Okay, coming up in just a little bit, we're going to talk to the folks at a Coalition for a Better St. Catharines. And you may have seen their wrapped bus out there calling for the cleanup site of the old GM plant on Ontario Street. So we'll find out what that campaign's all about. I suspect it is timed perfectly with the kickoff of municipal election season. All right. In the meantime, a horrific story coming to us from Richmond, Virginia.
18: It's yourself. This is a bat PSA. So this morning I was asleep and I had a dream that there was a little mouse trying to get into my mouth. And so I'm half asleep. I reach up to my mouth, again, still thinking this is a dream. And then I touch something that is kind of slimy and a little hairy and cool. And I immediately somehow knew it was a bat. This bat was legitimately trying to burrow between my lips into my mouth, which I get past my teeth. I have no idea. This is not normal. Never heard of anything like this. Never seen bats in my house. I grabbed this bat and threw it across the room and I screamed and I told my husband there was a bat trying to get into my mouth. So my husband ran and got a T-ball bat. And as a physician, I knew we were supposed to try to catch this bat so that it can actually be tested and see if there are rabies in its brain, because rabies is relatively prevalent in bats. So I said, pause, and my husband put on some gloves and we got a bucket, and somehow he caught this bat. And fortunately today, the department, the animal control services in Richmond came and picked it up and they will test it. But it takes upwards of a week, I believe, to get those results back. So because I had direct contact and my husband also potentially, I just came to St. Mary's ER and they actually gave me the immunoglobulin because I've never been vaccinated against rabies before, in addition to the rabies vaccine. And the reason why it's so important to be proactive in this scenario is because rabies has a very slow rate that it actually kind of inoculates and can cause issues in a human. So frequently if someone's exposed, it's not up to 1, 2, 3 months later that someone actually has any symptoms. So I knew I had to go and get the vaccine series. So I get the vaccine today and then day 3, 7, and 14. And I can actually fortunately get that at some local pharmacies or patient first. Don't have to come back to the ER for that. So moral of the story is, get your exterminator to come out and check your attic and your chimneys, especially if you live in an old house in Richmond like I do. And if you are exposed or if you're sleeping, there's a bat around, you don't know if it could have, you know, bit you or had contact, you need to be proactive and go to, here in Richmond, it's the local ER, and they will get you set up with the immunoglobulin and vaccine.
17: All right, so that is coming to us from Richmond, Virginia. That's a woman named Dr. Krista Edelman. She's a gastroenterologist. I know that because she's got her scrubs on in the video here. But is that the most horrific? Like, how many times would you brush your teeth?
19: I was thinking the same thing, like, immediately. Never mind the husband. I'm rinsing.
17: Oh, man, am I ever. I might get new teeth.
19: That's awful if it's a dream.
17: Oh, you know, yeah. Yeah,
19: if it wasn't.
17: Yeah, if I had that dream, I would be shook for the rest of the week, let alone it actually happening. What was he doing? Why was he trying to get in there?
19: Yeah,
17: we
19: had one at the cottage.
17: You did?
19: Yeah, got inside, and I was painting the wall, and the wall next to the wall I was painting, I hadn't got to, and there was a picture on picture frame hung up on the wall, hadn't taken it off yet, and I'm right beside it and I'm painting and I see little eyes, like I see, like, and I thought it was a mouse.
17: Right. What time of day is this?
19: This is probably late afternoon.
17: Okay.
19: Yeah. And I thought it was a mouse. It was behind the picture frame.
17: Really?
19: And I moved the picture frame and he flew out. And I was like, oh my, it's a bat.
17: It's a bat.
19: And he's flying around the living room.
17: Yeah.
19: I opened up every single door.
17: Yeah.
19: And just chased it out the door.
17: Okay.
19: I didn't touch it.
17: No.
19: It never touched me, but I thought it was a mouse and it burrowed behind the frame.
17: Oh my goodness.
19: Which is right up against the wall.
17: Like, yeah, like how did he do that? Yeah.
19: And he had a little pee. He got scared.
17: Oh, so on the wall?
19: And it was on the wall.
17: Oh, no.
19: Luckily, I was painting.
17: Yes. So that is gone now. No one will ever be able to tell. Are you scared that it was in there for a while, though?
19: Yeah, like I... Like it might have been.
17: You guys were sleeping, and he was like checking out the kitchen, seeing what snacks you have.
19: Yeah.
17: You thought it was your son who ate the rest of the Cheetos, but it was really this
19: bat.
17: This bat who's getting up, putting the Netflix on while you're in bed.
19: The mouth. Ugh.
17: In the mouth. There's nothing worse than that. I don't know if this is... Because you know how I feel. Like, mice and rats are... It's the scariest thing to me that they exist on the planet. I can't think of anything scarier than that. And when I was young, I remember someone telling me a story about how they were just going to get a cup out of the kitchen, right? So they you reach up and you're sort of looking up, right? To the and a mouse jumped from the shelf into their mouth. Like, what are the odds? You know when you do that when you play the game where you throw, like, a piece of popcorn for someone to catch it in their mouth?
19: Yes.
17: And you can...
19: grape.
17: Yeah. It's really hard to do. Well, it depends what food you're throwing, I guess, right?
19: Yeah.
17: But a mouse.
19: Ugh.
17: I know. Yeah. I would have to get new teeth. I'd have to get new lips. I'd have to get... I don't know what, but it would have to be all new.
19: Well, enjoy your breakfast.
17: Oh. Did I forget to do a spoiler alert on that one? Did I forget to give a breakfast warning? My bad. I think everybody's off this week anyway. Doesn't it seem like a quiet week?
19: It does.
17: Yeah. I think next week will be even more so, but...
19: Now, you wear a face mask, right?
17: Yes, while over my eyes. Yeah, I do.
19: You're going to have to get the mouth guard.
17: I'm going to have to get a mouth guard, too. Pretty soon, I just look like an NHL goalie when I go to bed. Let's take a look at the roads now.
5: Heads up on the Toronto bound side of the QEW. We're dealing with an issue on the upside of the Burlington Skyway Bridge. Look out for a stall. The right lane is blocked. MTO crews are on scene to remove that vehicle. On your Fort Erie bound side of the QEW at Ontario, we're still dealing with road work in the right lane. I'm not finding a delay. 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
4: Forecast a bit humid today with 26 feeling like 34 the high this afternoon. Mostly a mix of sun and cloud for the day. Tonight down to 15. Tomorrow, a sun cloud mix. 24 is going to feel closer to 29 degrees. Looking ahead to Saturday and Sunday, beautiful days. Lots of sunshine both days. 25 on Saturday. Maybe a few more clouds, but 27 on Sunday. Monday, cloud cover in 24.
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17: And thanks so much for being here. Coming up in just a little bit, if you are a little confused about where to start rebuilding the flood, we've got a contractor on to help you out with that. Speaking of rebuilding, though, this is something that people have been looking for over a decade now at the former GM site on Ontario Street. What's happening with that site? Many pushing for cleanup, including the group joining us now and Director of Coalition for Better St. Catharines, Director Gwen Kennedy, joining us. Good morning, Gwen.
2: Good morning, Steph.
17: Okay, so your group has been concerned about this site for a number of years now, and you've taken a new step to draw attention to your cause with a wrapped bus. Tell us all about it.
2: We have. We're pretty happy with our newest media campaign. It's mobile now instead of just one of our billboards that we have had installed on Ontario Street. So now it's like a two-sided billboard that will travel through communities on a regular basis, changing up the routes at all times and, you know, giving us broader exposure to our message.
17: Hey, it works for, I mean, it's great. It works for local realtors, right? So it's a good way to get the message out.
2: Exactly. Exactly. We want to enhance our, you know, bring this message out to a broader area. And we also think that repetition, when they see that bus day after day, they will, you know, brings home the message that we're still fighting for them. We're going to do everything we can to get that site cleaned up and we're not going to suffer any delays. So.
17: All right. Well, and so specifically, what do you think that the bus is going to do? Do you want to get more people to join the coalition to get put their voices behind it? Like, what specifically do you think will happen with it?
2: We would love to have more people sign up on our petition. We're always collecting collecting petition signatures on our site. And we, of course, are always looking for donations. We're seeking standing in a court case in September. And we're fundraising for the legal fees for that to represent us in that standing case.
17: Okay, so just to draw some awareness to your group and that you've been working for this for a number of years. And yeah, that case is the appeal that the owner of the site has pushed through following orders that they do get the site cleaned up. And so that's, you know, making its way through the courts. And that, of course, is always going to tie things up, Gwen. So what are you hoping with your group having representation at that appeal will do?
2: Well, we feel that we speak for the people, and we don't think that there's anyone that knows that case better than we do. We have organized local residents. We've gathered thousands of signatures. We've appealed, you know, to hundreds of residents. We've talked to people. We canvass in that area all the time and talk to homeowners and find out about their concerns. So we would like the judge to hear us and have us represent the concerns, because we just don't trust that the city is necessarily going to represent the people. They'll represent themselves, but not necessarily the people.
17: Isn't that what they do, though? What's the difference that you see there, Gwen? Like, why do you think that the city doesn't have the people's best interests at heart?
2: Well, it took them 7 years to apply the property standards bylaw to that site, which we've been calling for years and years. So, you know, we feel that if they would listen to the fact that, you know, now it's been confirmed that there is asbestos in the soil, which is just a super heightened awareness for us that we just have to move. We have to get people, you know, feeling safe again. That property has to be remediated or covered over or whatever has to happen. But communities shouldn't have to fight for this themselves. So we're going to do it for them.
17: Well, from what I understand from this you know, order that was issued in June by the city is that previous to now, no official complaint had been filed. And that is the process in which the city would have to use to go after a property. So although, you know, people have been upset about this site and wanting something to happen for many years, no one had actually officially taken the steps to make that complaint.
2: And yet, Steph, that's, we find that really funny because in January, we took a petition. We hand-walked a petition in the front door of City Hall in St. Catharines with almost 1,300 signatures on it, calling for property standards to be applied to the GM property. It was signed. It was dated. It would be, had people's postal codes on it and their email addresses, and there was almost 1,300 names. And we know right well that that document was received because we had communication from the city that it had been received. And yet in that court case recently, they said they had received one complaint, which just makes us scratch our heads.
17: Well, I think, though, there are very specific ways things go, Gwen. And like, I think there is a difference between a complaint and a petition. And I understand what you're saying. Like, obviously, there's so many people that want this site cleaned up. But I think there is an official channel and perhaps that just didn't meet the criteria. And I know those, you know, those specificities can be kind of annoying. We've all gone through it if we're trying to get a permit to build something on our house.
2: Right?
17: Yeah.
2: That's exactly it. So we're going to take our permit back again. We've got our petition back again. We've got copies of it. So we're just going to take it back in again and say, what do we have to do to make this petition? Where the writing is very clear on the top of the petition. It says that please apply the property standards bylaw to the former GM property and the vacant building bylaw. So it is pretty clear, but we're going to, I guess we're just going to make it clear.
17: Things are moving along now, though. As you stated, there's it is all, you know, wrapped up in the courts now because that is the right of the property owner to do something here. Isn't that really, though, you know, for your group, you know, instead of, I guess, pitting yourselves against the city, wouldn't it be more the owner that has to share the blame? Because they've owned this property for so many years now and they haven't done anything about it.
2: Yeah, and they've been fined 40 times in total to the tune of thousands of dollars, and they don't do anything about that either. So it's just we know that we personally can't force the city to do anything, or can't force the owners to do anything. So our two stands is that we want the city to continue the fight to represent us properly in September, and we want the Ministry of Public Health to test the site for asbestos. And, you know, right now, sorry, not the ministry, the Niagara Region Public Health to test the site. So that's our two big pushes. So that's what this bus is going to represent.
17: All right. And it's rolling out there on the roads now?
2: It is. Yeah. It'll be out for 5 weeks. And actually, we're doing some work in the background. We may have a second bus that's going to be rolling out as well. We're also introducing a new billboard shortly, too. So we're going to keep up the good fight, Steph.
17: Okay. And so your group, how many are you? You said you had 1,300 petitions, but you guys have been working at this for a while.
2: Oh, ours is just a small community group. We're sometimes 6, 7, 10, depends on how many people are coming in and out of the group, depending on what their, you know, what their lifestyle will allow them to do. But we have a lot of enthusiasm for a very small group and a lot of prowess in getting things done. So we're just going to keep going.
17: Okay. The site is going to be very expensive to clean up. And I, you know, I think that's probably why the current owners haven't done that. I think estimates have been about like $2 million an acre or something like that, something the city wouldn't be able to take on. You're not asking the city to take on the expense of cleaning it up, are you?
2: We are not. Absolutely not. And it frustrates the heck out of us when we hear that number. And we have heard that number before, because there's the difference between just cleaning up the site, the surface level of the site, making it safe, closing down those open pits where who knows what's at the bottom. It's just a dark hole that goes into nowhere. You know, there's jagged glass, there's piles of what could be contaminated rubble. We want those cleaned up and taken away and make it look like a neighborhood again. And that's a completely different thing than remediating the site to the full extent of the site where they'd have to dig down and take away all of the soil and have it all cleaned. And there's two completely different issues. So unfortunately, the mayor and some of the councillors keep talking as if it's going to be $100 million and it wouldn't want it to have to end up back at the taxpayers. And that's not our position at all. Our position is for the owner to clean up that site. And if the owner doesn't do it, for the city to go in and do that and apply it to their property taxes. So that's, it's just such a simple way, as far as we're concerned, to take such a gigantic step for that neighborhood of people who really deserve to have that place cleaned up.
17: Okay, well, we'll see what happens, I guess, with the case coming up, as you say, in September, if your group gets a moment to have a say. Thanks for taking the time to join us this morning, Gwen.
2: We appreciate it so much, Steph. Thank you, and have a great day.
17: You as well. Gwen Kennedy, Director of Coalition for a Better St. Catharines. You're going to be indeed hearing about more of them, at least seeing them out there on the roads if they've got a wrapped bus. And you just heard Gwen say they're looking at getting another one as well, and some billboards very focused on the GM site, the former GM site, on Ontario Street here in St. Catharines. All right, coming up, we have a $100 OLG voucher to give away, and we are promising fireworks between Greg and Gene. The fight is on when it comes to lottery winnings here on CKTV News.
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4: Good morning. I'm at home. It's a mix of sun and cloud this afternoon. Right now, it's sitting at 22 degrees. Coming up, more animals on the move, a drug bust in the falls, and a big settlement for Meta. First check on traffic.
5: Well, good news on the Fort Erie bound side of the QEW at Ontario. We had road work in the right lane. It's been cleared up. Didn't really cause a delay. And your Toronto bound QEW, good news on the upside of the Burlington Skyway. We had a stall in the right lane that just cleared. You're dealing with regular volume Toronto bound from Nikola Tesla, continues over the Skyway and building through Burlington and Oakville. 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
4: In news, Canada's last captive dolphins are on their way to Spain. Four dolphins, two belugas from Mainland, on their way to Oceanographic Valencia. There are now just six of the original 30 belugas left at Niagara Falls. It all comes as the government has banned keeping the animals in captivity. Mainland's advisor Andrew Byrne speaking yesterday, saying that taking all these animals out of captivity has a snowball effect in Canada.
10: We're no longer relevant in the kind of scientific inquiry into these animals and how to take care of them in the future. We're not part of the international system that works towards conservation and research.
4: Major research and conservation of beluga whales continues along the St. Lawrence Seaway in Hudson Bay, where the animals can be found in their natural habitat. Now, the tough news yesterday was that the Shedd Aquarium says Pikachu, a beluga that moved there 2 weeks ago from Mainland, died on Tuesday. Officials say the 23-year-old female died suddenly after blood tests revealed that she was dehydrated. The Chicago Park has taken in 8 of Mainland's belugas. Premier Doug Ford says Canada must negotiate with the United States from a position of strength. That is, tensions over trade continue to escalate. Ford says Canada has powerful tools at its disposal, including potash, oil, and critical minerals.
25: If Scott Moe decided, okay, I'm rerouting the potash, that 90% goes down to the U.S., if we ever cut out that potash, their agricultural sector would be dead overnight. Absolutely dead. That is one of the most powerful tools we have, along with other tools. And everyone in the world wants our potash.
4: Ford says the U.S. can either work with Canada and other allies or turn to countries such as Russia and China for key resources. The Niagara Economic Development Team continues to track the changing trade landscape with the U.S. Director George Spezza says that roughly 75% of goods in Niagara head to the U.S. He expects that $5.2 billion of trade freight are going to be impacted. Spezza says it's going to be tough on local companies who've been looking for alternative ways to do business already.
11: Diversifying their markets, looking for customers in other markets and whatnot. So these are all the sorts of things that companies are doing right now. And I think they're doing their best to be able to be resilient during these difficult times. But at the same time, it is challenging for them because it's hard to make kind of business decisions when there's so much uncertainty.
4: Spezza adds that some of the supports announced by the federal government will be helpful to local businesses. The economic development team is tracking all the updates on their website at niagaracanada.com. This will Niagara Regional Police have uncovered $83,000 worth of fentanyl and arrested two suspects during a drug trafficking investigation. CKTV's Christine Jansen with more.
17: Detectives recently obtained and used a search warrant for a hotel room on Lundy's Lane in Niagara Falls. Investigators found 833 grams of suspected fentanyl, a Glock 36 handgun with four rounds of ammunition, and $6,000 in Canadian currency. On August 25th, one suspect was arrested on Main Street in the Falls, while another suspect was arrested in the hotel room. Anyone with additional information related to this incident is asked to contact police. Reporting in Niagara, I'm Christine Jansen for CKTV News.
4: The NRP also wants the public to know that e-scooters are not legal to ride on roads and sidewalks in the region. Constable Rich Hingley says a pilot project from the province allows municipalities to permit the scooters, but to date, no area of Niagara has opted to do so. On top of that, Hingley notes that e-scooters are clearly defined by the province.
12: They have to have two wheels, and it says one in the front and one in the back. It has to have a platform to stand on, handlebars for steering. The actual motor itself has to not exceed 500 watts, and there's a maximum speed of 24 kilometers per hour. So anything outside of those parameters is actually considered a motor vehicle.
4: He says at that point, the driver and the vehicle subject to the Traffic Act. Niagara Regional Police say at this point they are focusing on public education, but fines for operating an e-scooter in a public place can range from $250 to $500. And Meta has reached a nearly $17 billion settlement in a landmark trial around teen social media addiction.
13: Several states sued the tech giant, alleging it designed its social media platforms, including Facebook and WhatsApp, to engage children and get them addicted. They also claimed Meta misled users about the safety of the apps. As part of the settlement, Meta denied the allegations but committed to establishing daily limits and blocks on nighttime use for teenage users, along with enhanced age assurance measures.
4: For more local news that matters, go to cktvnews.com. In sports, the Blue Jays picking up a 3-0 win over the Royals last night at the Dome. Despite the win, Toronto still three games back of a wild card spot. The Jays will host Kansas City again tonight. Well, and Jackfish hosting Hamilton this evening. First pitch at the pond just after 7 o'clock. Canada's run at the Little League World Series, that's over. The kids from BC lost 7-3 to Japan. They were eliminated from the tournament. Over to the WNBA, the Toronto Tempo lost to the last place Seattle Storm 90-78. And NFL preseason tonight, the final warm-up game for the Bills. They host Pittsburgh. Josh Allen will have the night off. The league also announcing that they are officially ending the Pro Bowl. Your weather's next.
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4: Forecast a bit humid today with 26 feeling like 34 the high this afternoon. Mostly a mix of sun and cloud for the day. Tonight down to 15. Tomorrow a sun cloud mix. 24 is going to feel closer to 29 degrees. Looking ahead to Saturday and Sunday, beautiful days. Lots of sunshine both days. 25 on Saturday. Maybe a few more clouds. clouds, but 27 on Sunday. Monday, cloud cover and 24.
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17: Thank you so much for being along this morning. And we have a $100 OLG voucher to give away. It's for tomorrow night's Lotto Max draw. Sorry, I got really excited about that. I should have, you know, had a little more preamble before I got to it. But I was so excited because we do have some local news when it comes to lottery winnings. Tomorrow night's Lotto Max, $10 million. What caller number was that, Greg?
27: 12.
17: Caller 12, 905-688-2582, 905-688-2582. Okay, I'll wait till Greg's off the phone to get into the local lottery news. He's got a lot of work to do there, so we'll let him do that. But we will say good morning to Gene Velitis.
28: Good morning. I can't believe the doctor in Virginia had the bat in her mouth. You know, and it's so ironic. I woke up this morning, a family of four in my mouth, and they were just sitting down to breakfast.
17: Pardon me. Could you please?
28: Hey, I got to get ready for work
17: here. Just disgusting, right?
28: That's just the worst thing in the world.
17: And she said she was having a dream about it. And I thought, well, I don't even want to have that dream.
28: No.
17: That's a nightmare. That's what we call an absolute nightmare.
28: Certifiably crazy.
17: How many times would you brush your teeth?
28: I would be doing it into about the year 2028.
17: I would brush, throw that brush away, get a new brush. And repeat.
28: I'd get a tanker truck of some mouthwash.
17: Listerine.
28: Just right out of the hydrant. Oh, yikes.
17: This show brought to you by Listerine. Thank you for listening to Steph Vivier in the morning. Hey, did you hear the list of possible Bonds?
28: No.
17: New James Bond actors.
28: Oh, no, actually, no. And I love the Bond franchise.
17: Okay. It's six men who are essentially the same man, except for Jacob Elordi, who's the same man but taller.
28: Okay.
17: Okay. So we've got Jack Burton, who is in Poor Things and Heartstopper. Jacob Elordi, you know him. Euphoria, real tall guy.
28: Oh, yes, yes.
17: He was the Frankenstein's monster in the new Frankenstein. Paul Mescal, who is in Gladiator 2. Mm-hmm. Callum Turner, he's in that movie out right now that's called One Night Only. Mm-hmm. Jack Lowden from Slow Horses and Dunkirk, and Harris Dickinson. But yeah, generally those men
28: Do you like?
17: Well, they're all the same man.
28: Yeah.
17: I think Jacob Elordi's a little too tall.
28: Okay.
17: It's good to be tall, but he's just a little... He's in that like 6'5", 6'6", range, which is...
28: Sean Connery, to me, will always
17: tinging
28: be
17: on
28: Bond, James Bond.
17: Well, I'm a Daniel Craig girly.
28: Oh, are you?
17: Well,
28: yeah,
17: I mean, it's
28: good.
17: It's your era.
28: He was good.
17: Right?
28: Yeah,
17: it's
28: yeah.
17: whoever your Bond era is.
28: Mm-hmm.
17: Yeah. I cried so hard at the last movie.
28: Oh.
17: It was impossible. Did you watch it?
28: I've seen them all.
17: Okay. Well, it was too sad for me.
28: I'm
17: very
28: sorry
17: sad.
28: To hear that.
17: Very sad. Can you cheer me up? What do you have coming up on the show?
28: Well... You know when Doug Ford said, kiss my ass, we got the CKTB singers in the studio and we came up with our song.
17: Beautiful song.
28: Well, I got them back in the studio yesterday afternoon, and we now have a counter-tariff song.
17: Okay.
28: We will debut that at 9:05.
17: Sounds great. It's turning into a real Broadway production, your show.
28: It is. Music, lights, singers, everything. You know I'm obsessed with the Looney Dogs at the ballpark.
17: Absolutely. Yeah, I'm surprised. You haven't talked about it as much with me, anyway, as you did last year.
28: Well, I have both the Looney Dog guys on at 10:15 this morning. And, well, we reached our goal.
17: Oh, okay.
28: At the end of last season, fans consumed, it was something like 850,000 hot dogs. In the fourth inning of Tuesday night, we surpassed 1 million Looney Dogs.
17: Oh, my God. Get the Pepsi AC.
28: So I'm just so excited.
17: It's a lot of heartburn right there. I saw a video from a major league game. There was a guy wearing a hot dog costume, eating a hot dog, sitting next to a wiener dog who was also eating a hot dog.
28: Well, that's what these guys do.
17: Yeah.
28: I love the promotion. It's great. Everything is so expensive at sports events.
17: Everything's so expensive everywhere, period. Mm-hmm. All right. Looks like Greg's off the phone now. Did you find caller 12?
1: Yeah. Congrats to Alan in St. Catharines.
17: Congratulations, Alan. You have a $100 OLG voucher. Sure to play Lotto Max tomorrow evening's Lotto Max is $10 million

0: the $10 million.
1: Yeah.
0: And you do not quit your job and start enjoying life, I will track you down and beat you to within an inch of your life.
1: You have a specific set of skills.
0: I do.
2: You won't be hard to track him down because he's going to be here at work, Gene. Yes, so right. It wouldn't even be that hard. And you could just find him here.
0: And in the back of the Exxon Valdez in the parking lot, it's my car, leaks oil, I have a baseball bat. And it won't be pretty.
1: But you're looking for your 7%, right? So, you know, you might want to...
0: I don't get 7%.
2: I get 9%. Okay.
0: Now, I got...
2: When it was Niagara in the morning, I got 7%. Now that it's Steph Vivier in the morning, I get 9.
0: Well, that's good. I didn't...
2: Naming rights.
0: I didn't realize I was cut into this deal. I don't think I am.
1: Well, if it saves me Billy Bats over here...
0: No. That Red Sox hat you're wearing will take on a whole brand new meeting if you win $10 million and you don't quit.
2: All right. Well, somebody in St. Catharines or someone who bought a ticket in St. Catharines won.
0: Isn't that great?
2: It's so I'm so excited to find out if it's one of our winners.
0: If somebody who won the ticket is listening,
2: yes,
0: and you are returning to work,
2: that's right.
0: I will track you down and beat you to within an inch of your life.
2: That's the Gene Vilaitis promise here on CKTV News. Right. Thanks, Gene.
0: 9:05, see you then.
2: All right, it's 7:45. Let's take a look at the roads.
3: Well, things are still looking pretty good on the in-town drive. It's trouble-free, and roadwork we had on the Fort Erie-bound side of the QEW at Ontario has been wrapped up. There's no delay through that stretch. Toronto-bound QEW, we had an issue on the upside of the Burlington Skyway Bridge. That stall's been cleared. Still going to find volume from Nikola Tesla. Continues over the Skyway. 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I'm Alexis Spiger, CKTV News Traffic Update.
4: Forecast. A bit humid today with 26, feeling like 34 the high this afternoon. Mostly a mix of sun and cloud for the day. Tonight down to 15. Tomorrow, a sun-cloud mix. 24 is going to feel closer to 29 degrees. Looking ahead to Saturday and Sunday, beautiful days. Lots of sunshine both days. 25 on Saturday. Maybe a few more clouds, but 27 on Sunday. Monday, cloud cover in 24.
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1: Hopefully no rain. We're kind of sick of it here in the Niagara region, that's for sure. Specifically in St. Catharines, where some homes have been flooded up to 4 times. The rebuild has begun, and cktvnews.com is where you can go. There's a bunch of resources there in terms of different organizations who are offering discounts, free quotes, help with the rebuild. But before you rebuild, there are a lot of questions you need to ask. Don't just jump right back into it. Our next guest is going to help guide us through, Shane Roberts of Performance Framing and Contracting. Good morning, Shane.
2: Good morning. Thank you for having me.
1: Oh, thanks so much for being here. It's always great to get some opinions about contracting and all of the things that we need. What is one of the big mistakes that people make when they have a flood? They want to get it redone really quick, right?
2: Right. And that's the first mistake. You don't want to be doing it too quick. You want to make sure the basement or any areas that flood dry out before proceeding.
1: Okay.
2: So basically, you want to make sure you have your fans down there. You want to make sure you have a constant airflow. You want to get rid of that moisture, dehumidifiers. Make sure everything dries out before even thinking about the process of rebuilding and putting it back together.
1: Okay, what can dry out and what can't? Drywall gets wet, we got to rip that out, right? What about wood? Do we have to replace it?
2: Correct. So drywall, some of the wood, basically anything that's not, you need a separation between concrete and wood and other building materials. So any wood that's touching the concrete, any insulation, vapor barrier, etc., needs to come out. And it's not just all of it. It's to a certain height of the water. I like to always recommend at least 1 to 2 feet. Because the water will absorb into the drywall and the insulation and go higher than it, than, let's say, just the water level. So you want to make sure that, those materials are being removed and then dry out. So the concrete's a natural water holding, so it's gonna keep the water, but you'll notice the difference between the concrete will have a dark color and then a light color when it's dry.
1: Right. And great point there with the wood sitting on the concrete, because that's just a recipe for mold to be growing there.
2: Correct. Yes.
1: Okay, great. And so most people, we've seen the amazing amounts of garbage, the stuff that people have had to pull out from their basements. You recommend documenting all of that, the whole process, right?
2: Correct. Make sure you're taking pictures of everything. Most insurance companies nowadays, when they give you your insurance policy, it's just a generic policy for stuff that's covered, your content policies. So you want to make sure you have pictures of everything, because most insurance companies nowadays, they're going to ask to see that. They're going to want some type of proof of, okay, well, what got damaged? What did you have to throw out? A lot of, especially in St. Catharines, a lot of older people have a lot of wood furniture, in their basement and stuff. So stuff like that, there's no way after these floods you're going to be able to salvage or save that. So you're going to have to document that with, taking pictures, even videos. Videos are great because videos have a time stamp on them. And then, that way you can show your insurance company.
1: Okay, some great advice there. What about where the water came from? I know this was an issue. A friend of mine's basement has flooded twice now. And, when I was talking to him the other day, they said, well, it's good because now we know where it happened, because it's all different, right?
2: Correct. So basically, in most water case scenarios, there's two areas. You have backflow, which is majority of the time is sewage. And then, of course, you have rainwater, which will come down, necessarily either through your weeping tiles or through the foundation wall. So determining those factors before you put the basement back together is always very important, so that can be addressed and fixed for the next time, so it doesn't happen.
1: So in the sewer case, we need a backflow valve, right?
2: Correct. So with sewer flow, you want to always try to put in a backflow valve. And when putting in a backflow valve, making sure it's installed properly so that it's working. And then with rainwater, you want to make sure that your weeping tiles are, working properly. Sub pump is very, very efficient. But again, you want to make sure that the sub pump is post away from the house so that the water isn't draining back into the house. I see a lot of homeowners, they install a sub pump and then the water just drains right out the side of the house, right back down into the foundation. And then thirdly, downspouts. You want to make sure your downspouts are pointed away from your home, not directly into your weeping tile, because when it rains, now you've got water coming from both places, the side of your house and your downspouts, and they won't be able to keep up, which then your sub pump won't be able to keep up.
1: Brutal. Talking to Shane Roberts of Performance Framing and Contracting, helping us rebuild after these floods. Okay, Shane, weeping tiles we cannot see. They are underneath the ground, right? So how do we know that they're all right, that they're there? Like, what do we Correct. Have to know about all that?
2: Yeah, so one of the biggest issues with weeping tile is, like you said, like you can't see, they're not visible. Well, how do I know if they're breaking down? How do I know if they're not? One of the main areas that you can notice this is the bottom of your foundation at your floor in the basement. That's where the water will start to seep up through if your weeping tiles are broken down. So, again, as we were speaking about earlier about not putting the basement back together so soon after these floods, give it some time. Give it a couple months. You know, obviously the factor of drying out. But watch and see now where and if there's any water or moisture coming up. And one of the biggest areas is that 90-degree angle in your basement at the bottom where the where your floor, your concrete floor, attaches and sits against your exterior walls. If there's water coming up through there or even moisture, that's an indication that your weeping tiles could be failing.
1: Okay, good to know. And at that point, do we call in somebody to dig them up to check? How does that work?
2: Yeah, so at that point, have somebody come in and snake it. And what they do is they can put down a camera and they can check and they can see how the weeping tile is. If it's compromised, which unfortunately a lot of the older homes in St. Catharines, it's clay. So, you know, the roots will build up and they'll compromise and then the roots grow into the weeping tile, and because it's clay, they break down. So then, therefore, then there's multiple ways of fixing that to make sure they're clear.
1: Okay. And is weeping tile done differently now?
2: Yes, correct. So weeping tile once upon a time was done with clay. Clay, as we know, can last 100 years, but the problem is once it's compromised, it's compromised. It crumbles, it breaks. Now it's all plastic. It's a lot stronger, different design, better water flow, and we'll Not that it's easier to fix, but it's made to last differently because of the thickness of the design, due to engineering over the years.
1: Gotcha. Okay. And then the DIY of it all. Some people will want to, like, talk to their insurance company, and the insurance company is going to be pretty quick to say, okay, we'll give you this much money. And then they think, oh, this is great. I can, you know, do some of this myself, and then I'll be able to save some cash in this whole thing. When do we know it's something we can take on ourselves, and when is it time to call someone in?
2: Well, I mean, most DIYers have a basic knowledge of what, you know, they think they can do and what they might be able to do. But the biggest issue with the insurance companies is what type of policy you have. Some policies allow you to take a payout, which then you can take the funds that were allotted based off your insurance policy to be able to finish the basement. If not, then you're kind of at the mercy of your insurance company to allow them to have a contractor come in and do it yourself. So to answer the question, can a DIYer finish their basement and where can they start and how can they do it? Yes, but that's only if they had the policy from their insurance company that allows them that payout. If not, like I said, they're at the mercy of their insurance company to allow them to come in and perform the work.
1: Okay. So, and this is the big thing too right now, Shane. I think whether you're flooded or not, people are really actually looking at their insurance policies possibly for the first time. This has just brought, you know, a level of interest in insurance because some people weren't covered, right?
2: Correct. Yeah. Yes.
1: So lots of conversations.
2: So basically they need to make sure they need to be asking their insurance companies the right questions. The biggest one in regards to this is making sure that they have sewage backup coverage and natural water coverage from rainfall. When I moved to St. Catharines, that was one thing I never understood either. Where I come from, the Kitchener-Waterloo area, we only had water coverage, and that was it. So if the basement flooded, you were covered. Unfortunately, here in St. Catharines and most of the Niagara region, it's both. You need sewer backup, so which would cover if the water comes through sewage, which would be from the city backing up, and then water coverage of just from like natural disaster of heavy rainfall and that coming through. So that's a big question that you want to ask your insurance company, and if you don't, that's what a lot of homeowners need to do now in case of another flood coming.
1: Well, let's hope that doesn't happen, Shane, but we want to be prepared,
2: right?
1: If it is.
2: Yes.
1: Yeah, yeah. Thank you so much for your time. This has been so informative. Appreciate it.
2: Yes, thank you for having me.
1: Anytime. 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Biggest takeaway there, definitely go slow. Don't be in a rush. Make sure you have all the issues fixed with the basement before you move forward. All right, coming up, a landmark lawsuit. Meta agreeing to pay $17 billion in damages. Joining us will be Carmi Levy, tech expert, to break down what this means if you're keeping your kids safe online here on CKTV News.
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4: Good morning. I'm Matt Holmes. A bit humid today. Right now it's 22, but feels like 28. Coming up, no more dolphins in captivity. Ford talks with Alberta on pipelines and getting a little shut-eye. First check on traffic.
5: Well, things aren't looking too bad as you head out on the drive. It is trouble-free. Your 406, your 405, and 420. Still pretty lightly traveled. Nothing to slow you down through that stretch. Toronto bound on the QEW. Problems on the upside of the Burlington Skyway Bridge all cleared. Just dealing with the regular volume on the Toronto bound QEW. 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
4: In news, only one move remains before all the whales and dolphins are gone from Marineland. Yesterday, two belugas and Canada's last captive dolphins were loaded onto tanks and made their way to their new home in Spain. Marineland's advisor, Andrew Burns.
6: It's the largest move in human history ever accomplished or even tried to move this number of whales. So it's a massive undertaking, and so far it's gone very smoothly.
4: There are now just six of the original 30 belugas remaining at Marineland. Now, news also came yesterday that a beluga transferred 2 weeks ago to a Chicago aquarium died suddenly on Tuesday. Initial blood work indicating that she was dehydrated. Premier Doug Ford says Ontario and Alberta are working towards energy sovereignty as Canada faces ongoing trade tensions with the U.S. Ford says he and Alberta Premier Danielle Smith had a productive discussion.
7: We've agreed we got to get that pipeline right across the country, and we're going to be energy independent. That's what we're going to do. And she's come up with a few different ideas how we can reroute lines that are in the U.S. and run them through Ontario existing pipelines.
4: This is a lawyer involved in a case which resulted in the United States Supreme Court striking down President Donald Trump's favorite tariff tool. Says chances are quite high that the latest duties on Canada will land in court.
8: George Mason University law professor Ilya Soman says there are many industry groups and states that will see damage from the escalating trade war with Canada. Trump used Section 338 of the Tariff Act of 1930 to slap 50% tariffs on an array of Canadian goods after trade negotiations crumbled. Soman says the statute is actually defunct because it was superseded by other laws.
4: U.S. officials say the measure is a response to provincial bans on U.S. liquor, Canada's supply managed dairy system, and quotas on certain U.S. vehicles. Youth mental health providers in Ontario are bracing themselves for an anticipated spike in demand as students return to school in September. Experts say youth spending more time online, along with economic and social pressures, are exacerbating mental health concerns for young people. Rebecca Shields is president of the Kids Help Phone.
9: More young people are reaching out at night. They're reaching out about all kinds of things, increasingly complex issues. that they're dealing with. And you've talked about back to school. We traditionally see a 10% bump.
4: One Call, One Click, which coordinates the number of children, youth, and families seeking mental health support in the province, says demand has risen 69% over 4 years and is projected to climb even higher this year. The city of St. Catharines hosting a successful telephone town hall on Tuesday night. Deputy CAO Aaron O'Hosky says they contacted thousands of households across the city to provide residents with updates about flood recovery.
10: We've really enjoyed hearing from residents, and we thank everyone who participated. I think at the peak of the call and over the course of the call, we had just over 4,400 residents joining us throughout the call, and it was great to have that conversation. Great questions came in, and we really appreciated folks taking the time.
4: O'Hosky says the most common question from residents was about applying for the flood alleviation program. She says with over 3,500 applicants, the city approved raising the program's budget to $20 million. E-scooters, they continue to gain popularity, but Niagara Regional Police want you to know that they're not legal to ride on roads and sidewalks in the region. The province is currently running a pilot project which allows municipalities to permit the scooters, but at this point, no municipality in Niagara has done so. Constable Rich Hingley admits that they look fun, but the rules are there for a reason.
11: Of course, people want to use them, but because of that, you know, there's the increase of them on the roads in with bikes, pedestrians, cars, just that increases the danger or the potential for danger. We have seen quite a few collisions. Unfortunately, in Niagara, nobody has died on these. We can't say the same for the rest of the cities around the area.
4: Hingley adds that if a e-scooter goes more than 24 kilometers an hour, it is now considered a motor vehicle and subject to all traffic laws. Niagara Regional Police say at this point they're focusing on public education, but fines for operating an e-scooter in a public place, they can range between $250 to $500. And we are all born with a biological drive to nap, but most likely you're doing it wrong.
12: The National Sleep Center says most of us are not hitting the sweet spot of a nap. Not long enough, you wake up cranky. Too long, you risk a sleep hangover. The Cleveland Clinic says the nap has to hit one of two places to be successful. No more than 20 minutes to avoid deep sleep, or a full 90 minutes to complete a sleep cycle. They say either is great to recharge, but know that the sweet spot to take a nap comes between 1 and 3 p.m.
4: For more local news that matters, go to cktvnews.com. In sports, the Blue Jays using seven pitchers, but it all worked out. A 3-0 win against the Royals last night over at the Dome. Despite the win, Toronto's still three games back of a wild card spot. They'll host Kansas City again tonight. At the Pond in Welland this evening, 7 o'clock first pitch as Welland hosts Hamilton. Canada's run of the Little League World Series, that's over after a 7-3 loss against Japan. They are eliminated from the tournament. The Toronto Tempo losing to the last place Seattle Storm 90-78 in WNBA action last night. Josh Allen will have the night off as the NFL preseason wraps up for the Bills hosting Pittsburgh. The league also surprised, announcing that they're officially ending the Pro Bowl. Your weather's next.
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4: Forecast a bit humid today with 26, feeling like 34 the high this afternoon. Mostly a mix of sun and cloud for the day. Tonight down to 15. Tomorrow, a sun-cloud mix. 24 is going to feel closer to 29 degrees. Looking ahead to Saturday and Sunday, beautiful days. Lots of sunshine both days. 25 on Saturday. Maybe a few more clouds, but 27 on Sunday. Monday, cloud cover in 24.
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1: Well, many of us have an addiction to social media, don't we, though? It's so easy to grab the phone and start scrolling on your favorite app. Unfortunately, it's been very harmful, and Meta not admitting to it, but they are paying a whole bunch of money after being accused of it. Joining us now to break down this huge settlement down in the U.S. is Carmi Levy, tech analyst. Good morning, Carmi.
16: Good morning, Steph. So good to be with you.
1: Well, you know, I lost you to Bonnie, and I miss you so much. It's just so good to chat with you. How are you?
16: Oh, I miss you, too. Good to be back with you. Yeah. For the record, I can chat with you anytime you want.
1: Oh, all right. Okay, good. Good. We have an open relationship. This is perfect. Okay, let's talk about this almost $17 billion settlement from yesterday. Meta not saying we did anything wrong, but what exactly what they accused of here, Carmi?
16: They're accused of designing their platforms, specifically Facebook and Instagram, to be addictive to kids, that they misled everyone about just how safe they were. They claimed that the platforms were safe, but they were not, and that they also collected data from kids without their explicit permission and in violation of U.S. child protection laws. So a whole lot of reasons why, and the trial had actually been playing out. The first week had already closed out, and it did not go well for Meta, one of their senior safety officers, who had a direct line to Mark Zuckerberg, had actually spoken with him at least 100 times. His responsibility was bringing him the reports that showed just how unsafe Meta's products were to kids. And his last statement was incredibly damning, basically said, "I gave it all to Mark Zuckerberg. He ignored me. I never heard back from him." So the company did not look good. It was going to get worse. The trial was scheduled to last for between 6 to 8 weeks. And I'm guessing over the weekend, their lawyers got together with the company and said, you know what, you're not going to win this thing. And it was they were facing potential liabilities, depending on who you listen to, between $200 billion and $1.4 trillion with a T, which is about what the company is now worth. So basically, things were crashing significantly, and they probably figured, let's cut our losses, let's settle, because they would rather settle, pay a lesser amount, not have their dirty laundry aired, because that, of course, very damning to them. And that's ultimately what they did. They were hoping to cut their losses and hopefully stop or at least slow down the 3,000 other lawsuits that they're facing, that they're slowly working their way through American and Canadian courts as well.
1: Yeah, that's for sure. We've got some here on this side of the border. Seemed to be the right thing to do for the company, Carmi, because their stocks were up in pre-market trading. But along with this payout, they've agreed to add in some protections for teens. Tell us about those.
16: Yeah, so there are a bunch of features that have to be added onto both Facebook and Instagram over the next number of months. One is called time limit, so that over the course of any given day, teens can only use Facebook and Instagram in total for up to 2 hours. And if they want to extend that, they have to get mom and dad's permission. There's something called night mode. So you'll not be able to use the apps at night between midnight and 6 a.m. if you're a teenager. And when you're in school, you're not going to get notifications between 8 a.m. and 3 p.m. And there are a few other things, those makeup filters that make you look like this, like a star, or like a model. Those are going to be disabled for teens, and age verification is going to be tightened up as well with some new technologies. They're also stopping, or at least they say, trying to clamp down on adults predatory adults targeting kids on these platforms. So all of this sounds good, and we'll take it because it's better than what we had before. But let's not kid ourselves. We've had this conversation with Meta and other social media companies before. They introduced changes that are designed to keep the platform safer, and yet we continue to hear about this youth mental health epidemic. So parents, this isn't an excuse for all of us to kind of dial it back. We really do have to stay vigilant, because this isn't a company, over the years we've learned that we really ought to trust. Good on them, but you know, we're still going to be there to watch over our kids.
1: Yeah, they're doing it because they absolutely have to. They're really backed up in a corner here, Carmi. Now, what about, you know, Canada versus the US? Are these same protections going to be on Meta here? Is it going to be worldwide, or is this only have to happen in the US because that's where these lawsuits were?
16: For now, all of these changes apply only in the U.S., and so there are no announced plans from the company to go global with them, to introduce them in Canada. But interestingly, just this morning, the U.K. has said they're expecting that Meta will eventually roll them out there as well. They say it isn't fair that American teens would have more protection than British teens. And as we've seen in the past, whenever changes because of litigation are introduced to social media platforms in one country or region, eventually they go global because it's a lot easier for the technology company to manage things consistently around the world instead of having different technologies, different rules, different processes and protocols for each country. So it starts in the U.S. now, but I think it's inevitable that at some point it'll come to Canada because they're facing the same legal backlash here as they are in the U.S. and elsewhere. And so eventually, what we just watched happen in the U.S. is going to play out here too. Canadians can expect to get these new features over the course of the next number of months as well.
1: Okay, so it does, as you say, I mean, neither of us are legal experts, but it just seems like a goodwill gesture. If you're facing those kinds of criticisms in our country as well, it almost is like, well, look what we've done. You might be able to mitigate some of the damages just by showcasing the changes that you've made already.
16: Yeah, they're hoping to be sort of perceived as the good guy after, you know, 2.5 decades of essentially not being the good guy. This is a company that has quite the track record when it comes to violating kids' rights in the name of profit, because it's all about engagement, right? Get them on the platform, hook them in, keep them on these tools as long as possible, because the longer they're using Facebook and Instagram and other apps, the more ads they can serve up. And of course, the more ads they serve up, the more revenue they generate. So it'll be interesting to see if these changes to the platform that are designed to enhance kids' safety still allow the company to, you know, make profit. And will the company be as profitable as it has been up until now, especially if they make their apps less engaging? We don't have an answer to that now, but certainly as these features roll out, we're going to get some sense of exactly how viable Meta is going forward.
1: And so that really brings us to the big question, Carmi, and I know you and I have batted this one back and forth in the past, which is this the big tobacco moment for social media? And that big, you know, idea of big tobacco, it was, you know, for anyone who's around, it took a long time for it to really be dismantled in the way that it has been. I mean, of course, it's there's still smokers, still people are still partaking, but we all understand it so much more. So is this that for social media?
16: I think this most certainly is the tobacco moment for not only Meta, but the entire social media industry. The research has been piling up for years. I think there's more than enough of it now so that lawyers can take it and launch viable lawsuits against the company. And that's what we're seeing. 3,000 lawsuits, very similar to this one, that are starting to work their way through the American court system as well as the Canadian one. So, I think that the wheels are now in motion. Momentum is beginning to build. And this particular case was seen as a bellwether case. Depending on which way it went, it was going to influence all of the other cases that followed. And there have been a couple of other significant losses for Meta over the last couple of months as well. So I think the dominoes are starting to fall. And I think everyone is kind of falling in line, but certainly the court system is. And I think social media companies see the writing on the wall and recognize they can no longer behave as if the rules don't apply to them. They have to start behaving more responsibly.
1: It's a big one. We'll continue to watch it. And Carmi, thank you so much for breaking it all down with us this morning.
16: Really appreciate being with you. Thanks so much, Steph.
1: Absolutely. Tech analyst Carmi Levy joining us this morning. All right, time now to take a look at the roads.
17: We have some good news on the northbound 406 ramp to Westchester. We had a stall in the left lane. Now that cleared up pretty quickly. No delay through that stretch. Looking at the Toronto-bound side of the QEW, I'm still finding volume. As you make your way through Nikola Tesla, volume continues over the Burlington Skyway Bridge. Regular volume as you make your way through Burlington and Oakville. 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I'm Alexis Spiger, CKTB News Traffic Update.
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4: Forecast a bit humid today with 26, feeling like 34 the high this afternoon. Mostly a mix of sun and cloud for the day. Tonight down to 15. Tomorrow, sun cloud mix, 24 is going to feel closer to 29 degrees. Looking ahead to Saturday and Sunday, beautiful days. Lots of sunshine both days. 25 on Saturday. Maybe a few more clouds, but 27 on Sunday. Monday, cloud cover in 24.
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1: Steph Vivier in the Morning is also where you can follow me on Facebook and Instagram, STEPH. It's that kind of stuff. Just posted on our story, the little pygmy hippo that was born at the Toronto Zoo. His name is Maple. And these little things are so cute. They're kind of slimy, though, the pygmy hippos. They've been really having a moment. Mudang last year taking over. That little pygmy hippo born in Japan last year really took over the hearts and minds. And now in Toronto, they've got their own named Maple. All right. You heard it in the news with Matt there. The NFL is getting rid of the Pro Bowl, which I say good because that was always kind of a crappy game, eh, Greg? It's not a game anybody wants to watch.
0: Yeah, especially when we started paying attention to injuries.
1: Right. Talking a lot about concussions this week. 25% of NFL players or more have CTE. So
0: unnecessary. You go back even 25 years and watch the Pro Bowl, and it was a full 100% NFL game.
1: Yeah.
0: Full contact. You know, maybe it was a little taboo to sack the quarterback full speed, but yeah, that's about it.
1: It's hard to stop these guys, though. This is what they do.
0: Yeah.
1: You know?
0: It got milder as the years went on, mm-hmm. and then it basically turned into a flag football game.
1: Yeah.
0: Literally. No pads.
1: No pads, just like, oh, look at them. They're running around. Looked like a practice, kind of.
0: Yeah, yeah.
1: Yeah.
0: And it's one of the... I don't know. I don't know anybody that likes all-star games. I like the hockey.
1: That's what I was going to ask. Like, should we just get rid of all-star games?
0: I don't know. Football, yeah, I agree. I like hockey. I like baseball. I like the all-star game.
1: I like how they do the skills challenges. I think those are interesting.
0: That's right.
1: Right. Like the home run derby.
0: Yes.
1: And then they do all the skills things with the hockey.
0: Yes.
1: Right. Like that's fun to watch.
0: Right. And they used to do that with football. It was the quarterback club.
1: Right.
0: And they would do all those games like hit the target, hit the moving target,
1: yeah,
0: longest throw, fastest running time.
1: Yeah. They should do run where they have to run, but they have like their moms on their back or something, you know, just like fun challenges like that. And so this is going to be it. 2026, no longer going to be a game between the AFC and the NFC. They're going to refocus. So they're not getting rid of the pro... because the idea is if you're the Pro Bowl, you're a pro player, right? Like, that's a designation. That's a distinction that players want to get. So they're still doing that, and they're still going to get together to celebrate the class of 2027, who are the best in the 2026. So they're still going to do that in LA. So they're going to bring, you know, the players and their families and get together and celebrate and all that. But they're just not going to have the actual game. They're going to have some kind of little... you know, designation on their uniforms to show that they're part of this, but they don't have to do the actual game.
0: Yes. Yeah. It's an honor to be nominated.
1: Right. Well, they don't want to get away from that, right? You don't want to lose the idea of being a pro bowler, because that's what they would say, like, this is a pro bowler, right?
0: Plus, there's incentives. Sometimes it's in your contract. If you do make the Pro Bowl, you'll get X amount of dollars.
1: They are going to develop, though, a flag football ahead of the 2028 Olympic program. So they're trying to, like, tie in flag football with the Olympics in 2028, which is also in Los Angeles.
0: Right.
1: So I think nobody cares. Nobody cares that the Pro Bowl is going away, do they?
0: I don't think so. Not with this one.
1: Which is the best all-star game?
0: Hockey.
1: Yeah?
0: I think, yeah.
1: Okay.
0: Hockey.
1: Yeah. Fair enough.
0: Also, I like baseball, too. I enjoy baseball. I'm not an NBA guy, so I couldn't tell you. But again, the skills competition, dunking competition.
1: Oh, baby. That's always fun
0: that's
1: to watch.
0: Fun.
1: Yeah, don't get rid of that. That's the best one. The dunking competition?
0: Yeah.
1: So more than 200 NFL players representing at least 25 countries have already expressed their interest in participating in Olympic Games. So they want to try to get flag football in the Olympics. More football, more CTE.
0: Yeah.
1: You don't have it yet. Let's give it to everybody. All right. So they're going to limit the selection to 88 players. No alternatives, of course, because there's no game. Does anyone care that the Pro Bowl is going away? Probably not. Coming up. We've got our roundtable. Brian Bratt's going to be here. Ashley Waters as well. Lots to talk about. I assume trade will be back on the agenda. Looks like Doug Ford has simmered down. He says he has. He says he's simmering. He thinks Trump is simmering, but he is in favor of using all that we can to fight back. Is it time to do that yet? We'll talk about it with our guests and lots more here on CKTV News.
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4: Good morning. I'm Matt Holmes. A warm afternoon ahead right now. It already feels like 29 degrees. Coming up, more animals moved from Marineland. Niagara on the Lake updates their flood efforts and no e-scooters allowed. First check on traffic.
17: We have some good news on the northbound 406 ramp to Westchester. We had a stall in the left lane. Now that cleared up pretty quickly. No delay through that stretch. Looking at the Toronto bound side of the QEW, I'm still finding volume. As you make your way through Nikola Tesla, volume continues over the Burlington Skyway Bridge. Regular volume as you make your way through Burlington and Oakville. 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I'm Alexis Spiger, CKTB News Traffic Update.
4: In news, a beluga whale that recently moved from Marineland has died in a Chicago aquarium. Shedd Aquarium says 23-year-old Pikachu died on Tuesday night, about 2 weeks after being moved from Niagara Falls.
5: The Chicago Park, which has taken in 8 of Marineland's belugas, says it provided care and fluids but could not save Pikachu. Marineland said it's saddened by the death, but it says the rest of its whales are getting the best treatment at Shedd.
4: This is the last 4 dolphins, and 2 more belugas were moved from Marineland yesterday. They are heading off to Spain. There are now just 6 belugas left at Marineland. They're expected to be moved soon. Premier Doug Ford says he has simmered down after an exchange with U.S. President Donald Trump earlier this week. Ford says he spoke with Prime Minister Mark Carney, but Carney didn't ask him to tone down his rhetoric.
6: I thought it'd be best just to simmer down. It was a heated day for both him and I going back and forth, but it looks like he's simmered down, too. So let's get back to the table. This is what happens when you're under attack by someone like President Trump.
4: Ford says he will fight with every tool he has to protect Ontario workers and families from the impacts of tariffs. Now, officials in Niagara are keeping a close eye on the tariff situation. Niagara Economic Development Director George Spezza says he expects $5.2 billion of trade to be impacted.
7: That's, everything from machinery and mechanical appliances, stones and metals, chemicals, the trees and flowers, so our flower industry may be seeing some impact on that, plastics, cereal, cement, and a lot of electronic machinery. So, there's a number of sectors that will be impacted.
4: Spezza adding that roughly 75% of goods in Niagara head to the U.S. He says some of the supports announced by the federal government will be helpful to local businesses. The economic development team has been tracking the updates on their website, niagaracanada.com. Niagara on the Lake continues recovery work following intense flooding earlier this month. CKTV's Christine Jansen with the latest.
8: Town staff are responding by inspecting roads, culverts, storm sewers, municipal drains, and other town infrastructure. The town's curbside pickup of flood-related garbage has also come to an end. Residents, businesses, and farmlands that experienced severe flooding are encouraged to report their damages through my.notl.com. Provincial funds may be available, including instances where insurance companies won't cover certain damages. Residents can visit the town's website for the latest updates and information about flooding prevention and recovery. Reporting in Niagara, I'm Christine Jansen for CKTB News.
4: This is the City of St. Catharines hosting a telephone town hall on Tuesday night to update residents on their flood recovery efforts. Deputy CAO Erin O'Hosky says that at its peak, over 4,400 residents were on the call. She says there's a lot to talk about, including a recent budget increase from the city's flood alleviation program.
9: Over the last month or so, we've had over 3,500, approaching 4,000 applicants, which means we needed to increase that budget from $150,000 to $20 million. And we needed to find ways to speed up our process so we could get through that demand. So as of Monday night, if those applicants haven't already heard, Council did approve that funding. So the funding for those demand of applications is in place.
4: St. Catharines saw more than 300 millimeters of heavy rainfall between July 21st and August 2nd that resulted in thousands of residents dealing with flooded basements. You may be seeing more e-scooters in Niagara, but they're not legal to ride on roads or sidewalks in the region. Niagara Regional Police highlighting that even though the province is currently running a pilot project which allows municipalities to permit the scooters, at this point, no municipality in Niagara has done so. Constable Rich Hingley says the province has clear guidelines on what makes an e-scooter. One of those is speed. Hingley says if a scooter goes more than 24 kilometers an hour, things change.
10: At that point, it's deemed a motor vehicle, and then all of the other Highway Traffic Act rules, regulations, fines would apply, along with criminal code penalties.
4: That could mean tickets for not having a license, license plate, or insurance. Niagara Regional Police say at this point they're focusing on public education, but fines for operating an e-scooter in a public place can range from $250 to $500. For more local news that matters, go to cktvnews.com. In sports, the Blue Jays picking up a 3-0 win over the Royals last night at the Dome. Despite the win, Toronto still three games back of a wild card spot. The Jays will host Kansas City again tonight. Welland Jackfish hosting Hamilton this evening. First pitch at the pond just after 7 o'clock. Canada's run at the Little League World Series. That's over. The kids from BC lost 7-3 to Japan. They were eliminated from the tournament. Over to the WNBA, the Toronto Tempo lost to the last place Seattle Storm 90-78. And NFL preseason tonight, the final warm-up game for the Bills. They host Pittsburgh. Josh Allen will have the night off. The league also announcing that they are officially ending the Pro Bowl. Your weather's next.
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4: Forecast a bit humid today with 26, feeling like 34 the high this afternoon. Mostly a mix of sun and cloud for the day. Tonight down to 15. Tomorrow, sun cloud mix, 24 is going to feel closer to 29 degrees. Looking ahead to Saturday and Sunday, beautiful days. Lots of sunshine both days. 25 on Saturday. Maybe a few more clouds, but 27 on Sunday. Monday, cloud cover in 24.
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1: Welcome on in, and it's time for our Thursday morning roundtable. Ashley Waters, founding member of Next Niagara. Hey, Ashley.
15: Good morning.
1: and the bringer of the tea today, Brian Bratt, Kristen French Child Advocacy Center. Hey, Brian.
3: Greetings.
1: Thank you so much for being here.
3: Well, it's always a pleasure. Thanks.
1: All right. So we were just talking creepy crawly things before, but you don't want to talk about that stuff, though.
3: We're not going to talk about bats in people's mouths.
1: We're not going to say it.
3: Promise. We're not going to talk about it.
1: It's not been said at all. We are going to talk about trade, though. Didn't know if you guys have heard, but we've got a bit of a trade war going on with the United States.
15: What?
1: Doug Ford saying that he's ready to calm down a little bit. He was a little amped up earlier this week, wasn't he? All kinds of great sound clips coming from that man. But now he says it's time for everybody to simmer and get back to the table. Now, he is in favor of using everything we got. He wants to throw the kitchen sink at this, including potash and oil and critical minerals. Ashley, are we there yet?
15: No. I just think it's so petty. Especially the way that he went about it. And I don't know if he's playing like good cop, bad cop with Carney. I don't know if that's the juxtaposition that's happening here, because we know you don't poke the bear. And that statement was only going to infuriate Trump. And knowing what we know, even after running the Reagan ad, right, and how temperamental, you know, this administration can be, it could be anything that could set them off. So really, by backing away, having Carney say, you know, we're giving you to September 8th, maybe hoping cooler heads prevail, but then all of a sudden you've got Ford going on the thing saying, yo, kiss my, you know,
3: my real estate.
15: Yeah.
1: That's right. Kiss my real estate.
15: What's going to be, you know, the end result other than, you know, oh, we're going to make the tariffs go higher. We're going to jack up the price. We're going to rename Lake Ontario. You know, like, that's the kind of petty stuff that you can expect. We saw this already play out for the past year. It's why poke the bear?
1: Okay, but it is just bluster at this point. The Lake Ontario, still called Lake Ontario right now, Brian.
3: Well, I saw, I don't know if it was, I think just this morning there was a video of Trump. It could have been AI, but there was a video of Trump actually crossing it off and scribbling on America and that sort of thing.
1: Exactly.
3: You know, look, I think that, you know, Ford is right to a point in the sense that I think we do have legitimate leverage on things like potash and critical minerals, et cetera, et cetera. But whether we actually use them is a completely different story. But to your point, too, I think we've learned the fact that, you know, going low with Trump isn't really effective. It's not going to get us anywhere. And I think we rely on the adults in the room, specifically Carney, to kind of, you know, rise above that. The idea that let Americans do what they want to do. Let Trump do whatever he wants to do. He can scribble and, you know, on maps as much as he wants and rename bodies of water to his heart's content. But, you know, don't lower yourself to that. So again, I think the other funny thing is that if you notice that every time that Ford has come out with something like this over the last year or so, it's, you will have to wonder whether or not, you know, he got a call from Carney or somebody the next day, because the exact next day he's a little bit, walks it back a little bit calmer, a little bit softer. But it's great for sound bites, but not much else.
1: I think he walks around with just an army of gentlemen in construction shirts with him. Every single press conference,
3: well, his preferred backdrop,
1: he has a bunch of people with hard hats and high vis on.
3: And a bottle of Crown Royal at the ready to pour out in the parking lot.
1: You never know when you're going to have to pour one out for the homies. Ashley, it is the nuclear option, right? To say you can't have our critical minerals, you can't have our oil, you can't have our electricity.
15: Absolutely. And you see Olivia Chow going to the papers too to say, you know, I'm going to back my premier if that's what's going to happen. And so if someone would have said that a year and a half ago, even, everyone would have said, no way. Like, she wouldn't be saying statements like this.
1: Surprising when Olivia Chow is agreeing with Doug Ford, certainly.
15: Absolutely. And then you see certain senators come on, you know, Gavin Newsom talking about, you know, please don't hold us against California or your friends, like just individuals trying to speak on behalf of their own country, more or less, to say, you know, we want to be working with you. Please don't hold this against us.
3: But that's the thing, right? Like, take the high road. We don't have to resort to those kinds of, you know, comments and things like that, because if we just, you know, keep our head down, you know, keep steady. It's actually the American politicians, sometimes on both sides, sometimes Democrats and Republicans, who are blasting, you know, their own party or blasting Trump. Let them sort that, because, like, we don't have to tell them. We can point out the fact and remind them that there are certain things that we do have legitimate leverage. But again, resorting to name calling is not really going to get us where we want to go.
15: When we start booing their anthem or anything like this, I think
3: we're better than that. Better than that.
15: And it just shows the, you know, the mega base. It gives them that fuel.
3: Absolutely.
15: Gives
3: then
15: them
3: they can turn
15: clips.
3: Around and talk yeah. about, you know, Canada's nasty negotiators right. and they're long-handed sure. and they're horrible people. So right. let's not feed that fire.
1: I think, though, it does feed Ford's base. People love, like, because this is what we feel when America's attacking us in this way. Like, there is this visceral reaction that we all, it's the coffee shop reaction. It's not necessarily the leadership reaction.
15: Yeah, and that's the knee jerk that you can't go up to the phone and, like, the mic and be like, kiss my ass. You can't yeah. say that. You shouldn't be saying that. You might feel that, but that isn't what you're there for. Like, you're in a position of power, and you have to be articulate, and you have to get the point across in a different way. But like you said, Steph, he's feeding that base.
1: Isn't the economic hurt for the American people enough of this, and now we are actually going to take on some of that economic hurt on ourselves by retaliating with these tariffs?
3: Well, I was listening to an economist a while ago, and he described tariffs as putting rocks in your harbor. Mm-hmm. The idea that what you're really doing is discouraging others to deal with you or to trade, and that you know. So as a result, I think the better thing.

0: the fact that if we have other buyers, if we have other options, other people willing to purchase it, then it makes our reliance on the U.S. that much smaller. And that's true leverage.
1: And so, yeah. Interprovincial trade barriers.
2: We have a lot. Absolutely. Yeah, absolutely. We have a lot of that to work on still. Very surprising. Some of our texters here saying Ford was way out of line. Ford is a BSer. Okay, 905-688-2582. You know where to send those comments. Let's take a quick break here. We are with Ashley Waters, founding member of Next Niagara, and Brian Bratt, Kristen French Child Advocacy Center.
3: Well, things aren't looking too bad as you head out on the drive. Your 406, your 405, and 420 are up to speed, and your Toronto-bound QEW just dealing with the regular volume on the downside of the Burlington Skyway Bridge. Volume continues as you make your way through Burlington and Oakville on the ramp to Walker's Line, dealing with a stall. The right lane is blocked. 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
4: Forecast, a mix of sun and cloud and a warm one again today. 26, feeling like 34 degrees when we factor in the humidity. Tonight down to 15. Tomorrow, 24. That's going to feel closer to 29 again, a mix of sun and cloud. Looking at your weekend, Saturday, some sunshine. 25 degrees, a mix of sun and cloud, a high of 27 on Sunday. Monday, some cloud cover and 24.
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2: Thanks so much for being in here on the roundtable. Two great guests. We've got Brian Bratt, Kristen French, Child Advocacy Center, Ashley Waters, founding member of Next Niagara. All right, let's get into some of the other stories of the day. I talked to Carmi Levy a few minutes ago. I don't know if you guys caught that chat, but Meta paying $17 billion out. Not saying they did anything wrong, but this is in a lawsuit that was brought against them by 29 states, saying that they had violated the Federal Children's Online Privacy Protection Act by collecting personal information from users. And so now Meta is paying out this money. It is much less, Ashley, than what it could have been. Some estimates saying maybe $200 billion. And things weren't going well in the suit. It was about 4 days in, and they already weren't looking very great. So the settlement is understandable. They are making some changes to the platform. Those changes wouldn't immediately come to Canada, Ashley. But what do you think? Is this a step in the right direction?
13: I think it is.

0: You're seeing all the whistleblowers come from within to say, hey, like, we've brought in up the safety features. We've brought in up the fact it's addictive. Like, they've passed it all to Mark Zuckerberg, and he did nothing. And when you look at the people that actually helped build these forums and these apps and social media, just to say, I would never go on it. I would never have my children go on it. Yeah. And for it to just be pushed in such a juggernaut, and, like, the amount of money and the ad space and everything that goes into it to try to dismantle that, to try to put some restrictions on it, is a good idea. We saw that even with the school boards, you know, this past year, of saying, you know, you can't bring the cell phones into the classroom. There's certain things we have to step up to do, you know, as parents and, you know, teachers and the government, in order to put those protections in place, because we know it's addictive. We know they can't shut off. It's even how they have snap scores or anything kind of built into it is just like gambling, you know? It's like, what? How do you get that instant dopamine gratification, that fix, right? So the fact that they wanted to pay out that large sum, right? We think it's a large sum of money, but it's a drop in a bucket.
1: Well, you're absolutely right. And that's the point. One of the things I heard this morning is just the idea that let's have it right. I mean, for them to recognize the fact that this is not going well, for them to just settle right now is... you know, that's an easy off for them. Their stock rose. Their stock rose specifically because they knew the alternative was going to be that much worse, and it could be 200, you know, billion or whatever it was. And so by comparison, they've got the money, and they can effectively make it go away. Is this a tipping point? I hope so. I mean, you know, I think what you referenced in terms of gambling is quite accurate. I mean, we know, for example, that people that walk in, not everyone that walks into a casino is going to get addicted. Mm-hmm. We know that. Mm-hmm. But we also know that there are regulations in place to protect adults and kids from gambling, because casinos specifically put in features to psychologically, you know, get people into that cycle. I mean, this is, you know, you probably know there's whole things like there's no clocks in casinos.
0: Sure.
1: The way they,
0: windows.
1: There's no windows, the way they organize things. Well, social media is the same thing, in the sense that it's not just so much that it could be bad for kids or adults. No. They specifically went down this road to make sure that teens and everyone who uses social media are on that social media as much and as long as possible. Mm-hmm. The longer they're on, the more they see the ads, the more they can sell the ads for, the more they can make money. And it was a very clear formula. And so and the other thing too is, it's far beyond just the fact that, oh, well, you know, we'll put this product out and it's benign, but, you know, if parents are concerned, they can manage it. It's wrong. I mean, parents do have a role to play, but there has to be huge responsibilities for these companies.
2: Well, it's kind of funny here, Brian, because you bring up the gambling thing, and it used to be that casinos were the big, bad, nefarious, oh my gosh, they don't have clocks, whatever. It's like, that's the least of our concerns right now, especially with online gambling.
1: Yeah,
2: like, it's right in your pocket. There's a certain level of addictivity.
1: Absolutely.
2: I think there's also a little bit of an irony here as well, Ashley, because, like, kids aren't on Facebook and Instagram. They're on Snapchat and TikTok, right? So it's like, this lawsuit is for people who are in their 20s and 30s. Yeah. This isn't actually
1: protect the Gen Xers from Facebook.
2: Exactly. Please get them off Facebook.
1: Please stop them from posting on Facebook.
2: Please stop them from posting.
0: Like, oh, 2-hour limit. Yeah.
2: I want in on that class action lawsuit. How do we stop the baby boom?
1: Stop my mother from...
2: There we go.
0: That's what I mean. And even for them to say it's only to the 2-hour limit, and there's always going to be a workaround. Like, there's always going to be some way that they're going to find, you know, when it comes... Right? Like,
1: this is the point. That's the thing, right? I mean, I think a
2: lot
1: of this is...
2: they're not on Facebook, guys.
1: Yeah. I remember that, though. Isn't that the funniest thing, right?
2: Yeah.
1: When they talk about some of the executives and things like, you know, well, what, you know, do you let your kids off Facebook? No, never. No, I would never do that.
2: Right.
1: They're like, you know, digitally out because they know how horrible it is.
2: Yeah.
1: But I don't know. I think a lot of this, right, I think what you're going to see in the first little while is a lot of, like, kind of performative kind of changes, things that may look good but don't really have much bite. But I think this is a start, though. I think that as the conversation grows, and I think that the number of countries as well are starting to kind of line up behind these, you know, these lawsuits in the states.
0: Yeah.
1: Absolutely. I think
0: leading
1: that
0: the charge there.
1: Hopefully there will be a change. We see it firsthand in our work and the dangers that, you know, kids being online, kids being exposed to predators, kids being, you know, whether it's come from their gaming or social media, you know, kids are really susceptible for, you know, folks that want to do them harm. And any controls that can be put on that to reduce that is something that we certainly support. But we see it every day, and it's scary.
2: All right. Well, it's summertime. I don't know about you guys, but I've had lots of guests in and out of the house. A list on HuffPost of the rudest things someone can do in your home. I purposely...
1: I haven't been to your house.
2: No.
1: Ashley, have you got the invite?
0: No. Not even to the cottage.
2: Well, that's, it just got finished.
1: Well, that's
2: you guys.
1: True. If you want to talk about rude things that happen, not getting the invite.
0: But now we know what not to do when she tells us.
1: Just, oh my gosh, let's take notes. That's right.
2: Yes, that's
1: when
2: right.
1: When I show up at your house, here are the things I won't do.
2: That you won't do.
1: Right.
2: For specifically at the cottage.
1: Okay.
2: People walk around barefoot outside.
0: Yeah.
2: Now let me tell you what happens on the grass. I have two dogs.
1: Right.
2: And they use
1: horrors.
2: It as a washroom.
1: Unspeakable horrors.
2: So we pick the poop up, but I can't pick the pee up.
0: No.
2: Right? So put your slides on and walk around and then come into my house.
0: Right.
2: And then put your feet on my white furniture.
0: No.
2: Don't be putting your dirty feet from the dog pee front yard on my white furniture. Fair.
1: But also, though, when you come into the cottage or the house, shoes on and off.
2: Mm-hmm. Always off.
0: That's
2: we're Canadian.
1: Thank you. Exactly.
2: We're always
1: that's the worst.
2: But if you're outside barefoot and then you come in your barefoot, it's like keeping your shoes on.
0: Yes.
1: Right.
0: Yes.
1: Right. But you have
0: your slides
1: on outside.
0: Yes, it's like cavemen feet. They're callous. They don't feel anything.
2: I have a whole box like of slides. If you show up with your Docker, maybe you don't want to in and out.
1: Oh, I
2: so
1: know,
2: I have
1: God,
2: extra
1: yeah,
2: slides
1: know.
2: For people.
1: I
2: like
1: don't
2: it's
1: know
2: a
1: what
2: spa.
1: Your slides with people I don't know.
2: I Windex them in between. All right. What about at your house? Anyone ever?
1: Oh, that kills everything. Oh, great solution.
2: You saw my Big Fat Greek Wedding, right?
0: But that is exactly what I was going to say. Like the worst is wearing your shoes in the house.
1: Right.
0: So
1: yeah,
0: I feel
1: awful.
0: Like that's how we.
2: Has anyone done that to you though? They roll up to the house.
0: Oh yeah, and especially like I feel like when we were younger too, I would get upset. Because there were certain friends of like my mom's that she would allow it to happen, that I would be like, wait a second. Like,
2: I
0: why?
2: Have to take them off.
0: Yeah,
2: but she's allowed.
0: Why is that happening?
1: Savage.
0: And then as you get older as a lady, you see, like, oh, okay, they had high heels and maybe they didn't want
2: it. It went with the fit.
0: Yeah. Yeah.
2: Okay. Rudest thing someone can do in your house as a guest, Brian?
1: Not flushing.
2: Oh, don't. Do not tell me that has happened.
1: I don't know, but it would be horrific.
2: Okay, you're
1: right?
2: not. We'll
1: horrific.
2: Talk after.
1: The,
2: we'll
1: shoe,
2: talk
1: the shoes after. Are bad, you know. Invitations to take self-guided tours of your home.
0: Oh,
1: that's
0: yeah,
1: bad.
0: When they walk upstairs.
1: Yeah.
0: Into your,
1: yeah.
0: like, main, into your
1: oh,
0: room.
1: It's around
0: or
1: here.
0: Any of those things. Yeah, no,
2: I have strategically cleaned this area.
0: Yeah.
2: Right? You don't need to know about the other area.
0: Upstairs.
2: Yeah.
0: Don't go in the bedroom.
2: That area is not for viewing.
0: Not my ensuite. No.
2: No.
1: asking for the Wi-Fi password right away?
0: Oh,
2: first thing,
1: yeah.
2: right?
1: No.
2: Put your phone
1: on. You got to earn that.
2: You got to earn that.
1: That's right.
2: Yeah. Doesn't everybody have enough data?
0: Turning the station. Like if someone's watching something and all of a sudden, especially if it was like, not so much for me for sports, but it's like a no-no for the rest.
2: Sure.
0: You know?
2: Yeah.
0: Especially if they come over to watch like a Super Bowl or something and then
2: now you're
0: going to
2: flick around
0: and they're like, no, we have to put on Disney Plus now. the kids want a movie.
2: Touching the thermostat.
0: Oh, yeah.
1: Oh, no.
2: No.
1: No one's allowed to do that.
0: Yeah,
1: guess or otherwise.
0: Really
1: anybody live there, like, whoa. Nobody
2: is
1: to
2: allowed
1: that.
2: To touch this. It's set. We set it back in 2018, and we're
1: that's
2: never
1: what
2: it touching
1: is. There it. There was an agreement.
2: Again.
1: There's understandings. You leave
0: or
1: it.
0: Laying out on someone's couch. You like
2: don't lay on my couch.
0: Yes.
2: Don't lay on my couch.
0: Do you lay on people's couches, Brian? I feel like he's laughing pretty hard because he might have done this.
2: Just
0: after,
2: roll up for a cat.
0: Like,
2: and
0: a wait,
2: especially when there's like nowhere else for someone to sit. You have like six people standing around and then Brian is sprawled across three spots.
1: Oh, you sit wherever you like.
2: good time as always. Thank you for stopping by.
0: Thank you
2: were great guests.
1: Always a pleasure.
2: Absolutely.
1: Enjoy the tea.
2: Don't take your shoes off in here. Ashley Waters, founding member, Next Niagara, Brian Bratt.
1: Put them back on.
2: Kristen Frenschel, the Advocacy Center. Thanks to all of our guests. Thanks to everyone who listened. And thank you, Greg.
3: And Sam Crenshaw for joining us.
2: Incredible
3: early.
2: Stuff. I'm off tomorrow. Carl's in, and Gene is next here on CKTV.

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4: Good morning, I'm Matt Holmes. A mix of sun and cloud for the day. Right now it feels like 29 degrees. Coming up, more animals on the move, a drug bust in the falls, and a big settlement for Meta. First check on traffic.
5: Well, things aren't looking too bad as you head out on the drive. Your 406, your 405, and 420 are up to speed, and your Toronto-bound QEW just dealing with the regular volume on the downside of the Burlington Skyway Bridge. Volume continues as you make your way through Burlington and Oakville on the ramp to Walker's Line. 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
4: In news, Canada's last captive dolphins are on their way to Spain. Four dolphins, two belugas from Marineland, on their way to Oceanographic Valencia. There are now just six of the original 30 belugas left at Niagara Falls. It all comes as the government has banned keeping the animals in captivity. Marineland's advisor Andrew Byrne speaking yesterday saying that taking all these animals out of captivity has a snowball effect in Canada.
6: We're no longer relevant in the kind of scientific inquiry into these animals and how to take care of them in the future. We're not part of the international system that works towards conservation and research.
4: Major research and conservation of beluga whales continues along the St. Lawrence Seaway in Hudson Bay, where the animals can be found in their natural habitat. Now, the tough news yesterday was that the Shedd Aquarium says Pikachu, a beluga that moved there 2 weeks ago from Marineland, died on Tuesday. Officials say the 23-year-old female died suddenly after blood tests revealed that she was dehydrated. The Chicago Park has taken in 8 of Marineland's belugas. Premier Doug Ford says Canada must negotiate with the United States from a position of strength. That is, tensions over trade continue to escalate. Ford says Canada has powerful tools at its disposal, including potash, oil, and critical minerals.
7: If Scott Moe decided, okay, I'm rerouting the potash, that 90% goes down to the U.S., if we ever cut out that potash, their agricultural sector would be dead overnight. Absolutely dead. That is one of the most powerful tools we have, along with other tools. And everyone in the world wants our potash.
4: Ford says the U.S. can either work with Canada and other allies or turn to countries such as Russia and China for key resources. The Niagara Economic Development Team continues to track the changing trade landscape with the U.S. Director George Spezza says that roughly 75% of goods in Niagara head to the U.S. He expects that $5.2 billion of trade are going to be impacted. Spezza says it's going to be tough on local companies who've been looking for alternative ways to do business already.
8: Diversifying their markets, looking for customers in other markets and whatnot. So these are all the sorts of things that companies are doing right now, and I think they're doing their best to be able to be resilient during these difficult times. But at the same time, it is challenging for them because it's hard to make kind of business decisions when there's so much uncertainty.
4: Spezza adds that some of the supports announced by the federal government will be helpful to local businesses. The economic development team is tracking all the updates on their website at niagaracanada.com. This while Niagara Regional Police have uncovered $83,000 worth of fentanyl and arrested two suspects during a drug trafficking investigation. CKTV's Christine Jansen with more.
9: Detectives recently obtained and used a search warrant for a hotel room on Lundy's Lane in Niagara Falls. Investigators found 833 grams of suspected fentanyl, a Glock 36 handgun with four rounds of ammunition, and $6,000 in Canadian currency. On August 25th, one suspect was arrested on Main Street in the Falls, while another suspect was arrested in the hotel room. Anyone with additional information related to this incident is asked to contact police. Reporting in Niagara, I'm Christine Jansen for CKTV News.
4: The NRP also wants the public to know that e-scooters are not legal to ride on roads and sidewalks in the region. Constable Rich Hingley says a pilot project from the province allows municipalities to permit the scooters, but to date, no area of Niagara has opted to do so. On top of that, Hingley notes that e-scooters are clearly defined by the province.
10: They have to have two wheels, and it says one in the front and one in the back. It has to have a platform to stand on, handlebars for steering. The actual motor itself has to not exceed 500 watts, and there's a maximum speed of 24 kilometers per hour. So anything outside of those parameters is actually considered a motor vehicle.
4: He says at that point, the driver and the vehicle subject to the Traffic Act. Niagara Regional Police say at this point, they're focusing on public education, but fines for operating an e-scooter in a public place can range from $250 to $500. And Meta has reached a nearly $17 billion settlement in a landmark trial around teen social media addiction.
11: Several states sued the tech giant, alleging it designed its social media platforms, including Facebook and WhatsApp, to engage children and get them addicted. They also claimed Meta misled users about the safety of the apps. As part of the settlement, Meta denied the allegations but committed to establishing daily limits and blocks on nighttime use for teenage users, along with enhanced age assurance measures.
4: For more local news that matters, go to cktvnews.com. In sports, the Blue Jays using seven pitchers, but it all worked out. A 3-0 win against the Royals last night over at the Dome. Despite the win, Toronto's still three games back of a wild card spot. They'll host Kansas City again tonight. At the Pond in Welland this evening, 7 o'clock first pitch as Welland hosts Hamilton. Canada's run of the Little League World Series, that's over after a 7-3 loss against Japan. They are eliminated from the tournament. The Toronto Tempo losing to the last-place Seattle Storm 90-78 in WNBA action last night. Josh Allen will have the night off as the NFL preseason wraps up for the Bills hosting Pittsburgh. The league also surprised, announcing that they're officially ending the Pro Bowl. Your weather's next.
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4: Forecast, a mix of sun and cloud and a warm one again today. 26, feeling like 34 degrees when we factor in the humidity. Tonight down to 15. Tomorrow, 24. That's going to feel closer to 29 again, a mix of sun and cloud. Looking at your weekend, Saturday, some sunshine. 25 degrees, a mix of sun and cloud, a high of 27 on Sunday. Monday, some cloud cover and 24.
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0: number one at stirring up number two. It's Gene Vilaitis on CKTB News. It's time for Vilaitis on the News, the early edition.
1: I've got a headache already. You're not going to believe this. According to the CBC, 9/11 was not a terrorist attack. Yeah, you heard me right. I'm not making this up. According to the CBC, 9/11 was not a terrorist attack. This week, CBC News staff received a memo, presumably confidential. Thankfully, it was leaked. It's authored by some Einstein named Bassem Bashra. And check out his title. Senior Director of Journalistic Standards and Public Trust at CBC. In the memo, reporters and editors are told this: do not refer to 9/11 as a terrorist attack. And it's in bold letters. And as if to emphasize the point, to make it clear, he says it's a directive, not a suggestion. The CBC, which all of us gave $1.5 billion to in 25-26, apparently operates under different rules. It tells us lies about history and reality. And the historic reality is that thousands of innocent people were murdered on 9/11, and the 25th anniversary is coming up last month. I lost friends in 9/11. It was a terrorist attack. You know what? This is why people say we have to defund the CBC. Well, this morning, for all of those of us who disagree and know 9/11 was a terrorist act, Alex, let's play them the song.

Okay, with the counter tariffs on the U.S. and the U.S. hitting back at us, boy, it sure has been a messy week, hasn't it? It was so messy. In fact, you know, we came up with the Kiss My Ass song, you know, for Doug Ford. Now we're using it against the CBC. But I got the CKTB singers back into the studio yesterday, and we have a brand new tariff song. Kick it off, Alex.

0: You know, I can tell it's a good song when Alex is smiling. Oh, speaking of the trade wars, the mayor of Canada's biggest city, Olivia Chow, was on CNN yesterday. Ugh, what a disaster.
1: Canada, we're going to buy Canadian
2: right,
1: apples.
2: Right, but proactively
1: so
2: cutting off electricity going into the United States, you would support that move as a measure to get the U.S. to the negotiating table.
1: Well, I think whatever our premier needs to do, we cannot continue this way because our economy.
0: I can't listen to it anymore. I can't. Yeah, she's in favor of cutting off electricity to the United States. Oh, there's a good idea. You know, I often say to myself, Gene, because I'm talking to myself, why are there so many stupid people on Earth? And then I say to myself, Gene, and why do they try to BS themselves out of the lie? There's a content creator in the U.S. called Good Good Golf, and they're going to be sponsoring a brand new PGA Tour event this fall. Well, they did this video for a Callaway driver, and in the video, a woman is trying to get to the driver, and a man shoves the woman to the ground who is reaching for the new driver and says, "Don't touch my new driver." Well, gee whiz, they got a lot of criticism. The guy throws the woman to the ground. So Good Good has apologized on social media, saying, "We posted a video to our channels that ultimately depicted actions that are not aligned with our values as a brand." Well, that's the lie. Do you know how many people are involved in writing, storyboarding, making, editing, and posting a commercial? You're telling me that there wasn't one person in a meeting with the brains to say, "Guys, this is not a good idea. The actions did not align with our values as a brand." Yeah, sorry, but they sure as crap did. Oh, yeah, my daily reminder here. Today is day 35 since the first of the two flash floods happened here in the area without the province releasing one single penny. And I was sorry to hear this news last night. Canada's miracle run at the Little League World Series is over. Team Canada eliminated with a 7-3 loss to Japan last night, falling one step short of the quarterfinals. You know what? It's the best showing we've had at the tourney since 2017. So go, Team Canada, go. We're very proud of you, boys. Congratulations. And that's Valaitis on the news, the early edition.
3: Here's your CKTV News weather forecast. 26 degrees today with a mix of sun and cloud. Chance of showers. Humidex of 34. Overnight, 15 degrees with a chance of showers. Tomorrow, it's going to be 24 degrees with a mix of sun and cloud. Chance of showers. Humidex getting up to 29. Saturday, it's going to be 25 and sunny. On Sunday, it'll be 27 with a mix of sun and cloud. Monday, 24 and cloudy. Right now, it's 22. Feel more like 29 outside with your CKTV News weather. I'm Alex Hobson.
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18: 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He's Gene Vilaitis on CKTB News.
0: All right, you can get a hold of me, you know, by text at 905-688-2582. Later on this hour, Peter Sherman is going to be checking in. And in hour number two, the Looney Dog guys are going to make one of their rare appearances on the show because we hit a million dogs at the ballpark the other night. Well, it is Thursday, and every Thursday morning, we welcome back to the show a great guest. He is Tom Gorski from Blacklock's Reporter, the best news site in Canada. Hey, good morning, Tom.
19: Good morning, Gene.
0: Tom, when I was growing up, my late mom would look at the government of the day and say, Gene, they're spending money like drunken sailors. Well, I don't know if the Prime Minister and the Finance Minister were ever in the Navy, but recent behavior suggests they may have been, Tom. You've got two stories on the site this week. First, the Finance Minister is telling us, taxpayers, we're going to have to wait until the fall budget update for details of the cost involved in the retaliatory tariffs. Now, Cabinet also detailed a limited $7.5 billion package, basically CERB 2.0, but business groups are dismissing it as cumbersome and ineffectual.
19: Costs are no joke, Gene. When you look at the tariff list, the retaliatory tariff list, smartphones, farm equipment, that's a big one, and it goes on for over 800 items, and so it's a reasonable expectation that Cabinet would disclose what is the cost to industry and households, how long, how much, who pays. Pretty basic. What's interesting is cabinet knows this question is coming because they were asked the same thing when they imposed retaliatory tariffs for 6 months in 2025. And they had trouble coming up with the answers then. Gene, this is pretty basic. It's not your money. And cabinet acts as if it is doesn't have to answer to the shareholders. That's the taxpayers. You know, this is information is going to come out eventually, and it's not going to be cheap.
0: And don't forget, Tom, there's going to be a 25% tariff on cheese curds, which means the price of poutine is going to skyrocket.
19: It's the end of time.
0: It is. Story number two on your site. Conservatives this past week invoked the prime minister's misrepresentations. I hate to use the word lies, over the Gordie Howe International Bridge. You're now demanding that the government disclose what the prime minister gave up. He secretly agreed to toll concessions, then denied the terms. Tom, what's that word I'm looking for? Oh, yeah, transparency.
19: That's the thing. Everyone likes transparency in theory, but in practice, it makes them feel hot and angry. This is an important point, Gene. An opposition has made this, but really, others have made the point as well. You're not negotiating a private wage settlement affecting one factory or business. This has an impact on a $2.5 trillion economy, the Canadian economy. The problem with the Prime Minister has is he has a track record on this now. And the Gordie Howe Bridge is really infamous in this town. All you have to say is a bridge story, and everyone gets it. What happened? They had an agreement. Everyone knows what it was. Taxpayers of Canada pay for the bridge and get all the tolls. And then Cabinet secretly renegotiated the terms to the Americans' advantage. I didn't tell anyone. It was a toll concession, and they won't say how many millions they gave up. When he was called on it after Trump tweeted, imagine, you're a Canadian taxpayer. You had to find out from a Donald Trump social media post that they just gave away millions in concessions, and the Prime Minister did misrepresent. He did lie about what the terms were. So where are we now when the Prime Minister walks away from the larger trade talks with a representation of the facts, when he has a history of being not exactly given the full story? Gene, Parliament's not even in session. There's no committee hearings. There is no opportunity for everyday Canadians to testify before their Parliament to explain what the impact of this is. It's a very strange scenario.
0: Sure is. Tom will tell you, any seasoned criminal who's really good at cheating will tell you, don't leave any evidence. But most get caught anyway. This week you report a federal labor board has dismissed a constitutional challenge of the use of social insurance numbers to catch government employees who falsely claimed CERB benefits. The Canadian Revenue Agency had a legitimate interest in knowing if anybody was cheating.
19: Isn't that something, Gene? Everyone remembers the pandemic relief checks, $2,000 a month. Parliament passed that in a hurry after COVID was declared by the World Health Organization. What did the law say? It said if you're a tax filer and you're really up against it, you've lost your job and you're facing eviction or foreclosure, you send in an application, we'll get you a $2,000 check. Very cursory verification. They've been paying for it ever since. At the Canada Revenue Agency, they discovered minimum 400 employees. The number ranges as high as 800. 400 employees said, yeah, I'm going to go for that. They didn't qualify. They weren't unemployed. They weren't facing eviction or foreclosure. After the Canada Revenue Agency was embarrassed at the Public Accounts Committee in the House of Commons, they went back to headquarters and said, let's do cross-checks with social insurance numbers to find out how many of our employees were cheating. And they did. And they found hundreds. And then those who were caught got a good lawyer. You know, lawyers are argue everything. And, Gene, I hear they charge by the hour. They got lawyers to challenge the breach of privacy for those who had cheated the CERB system. A labor board ruling, but Gene, let's get long in the tooth, man. We're talking 7 years ago. Now the Federal Labor Board, Public Sector Labor Relations Employment Board has come out and said, nice try. But anyway, everyone gets to find cheaters on the payroll. The millions that were paid out fraudulently. Gene, it is run into billions of dollars. That's a fact. Billions with a B.
0: I'm going to give the Department of Library and Archives a big, oh, muffins. Why? Nearly 9 million pages of historical records and document held by that department are inaccessible to the public. Why? Because when you come right down to it, Tom, they're in boxes and people would have to pick them up and move them.
19: Hilarious. This is core function. Anytime you ever hear someone identify a problem, it doesn't matter what it is. It says, why does it the government do something? This is why. Core function. What is the core function of the National Archives? Well, that's to make available historic records for everyday people, historians, researchers, legislators, you name it. This is the difference between the National Archives and Diamond Storage. They're not a storage company, but they turned into one. Most of their collection, in fact, it's about 78%, is in a warehouse. They've never even looked at it. They count 900 million pages of records that they can't make accessible to the public. And they were asked why in an internal audit. For heaven's sake, why? And it is highly entertaining. They said, as you mentioned, you got to pick up the box and take off the lid. Also, removing paper clips was burdensome. Digitization technicians must remove clips, staples, and other fasteners. And this, all these steps further complicate the release of records, end of quote. So the next time someone says, we need money for the hockey rink, there's a local drought, why doesn't the government do something? Because they're figuring out the paper clips, Gene. They can't figure out the paper clips.
0: Oh, finally this Thursday morning, Tom. In 1960, Fellini made a film which was called La Dolce Vita. It's a fantastic film. Yeah, for people who don't know, La Dolce Vita literally means in Italian, the sweet life. Well, no wonder you report this week that maintaining embassy lawns and tennis courts abroad is important for the, and I quote from your site, representational image of Canada. So diplomats have now served notice. They're hiring full-time gardeners to tend the grounds and tennis courts at the Canadian Embassy in Rome and nearby Villa Grande, a luxury estate occupied by the ambassador Alyssa Goldberg.
19: Gene, you nailed this. Forget about trade war, hard times, food bank use. What are they doing in Rome? Well, you own an embassy there. It's got 4 acres. It's got 4 acres of there's tennis courts, there's fountains, there's flower beds, 800 potted begonias. I mean, really nothing but the best. They need a full-time crew. Maintenance, they would not disclose. Maintenance in previous years has run up to as much as $500,000 a year. God bless them, Jim Flaherty, former finance minister, tried to sell this thing. Said, you remember the austerity drives of 2012, 2013. He said that they were spending $3 billion on overseas property at the time, tried to sell this dog, and there was an election in 2015. Liberals blocked the sale. Gene, you said it. If you want a sweet, sweet life, get appointed ambassador to Rome for the government of Canada, and you get to look out of your 4 acres. And I bet they bring coffee to you. You don't even have to make your own coffee. Look at the flowers, Gene.
0: I love the smell of fresh-cut grass in the morning. I'm out of time. But in the meantime, until next Thursday, Tom, I will say, arrivederci, Tom.
19: Ciao, Gene. Ciao.
0: Okay. There he goes, Tom Gorski from BlackLocks Reporter, the best news site in Canada. Go to blacklocks.ca. You will see stories there you won't see anywhere else. Okay, we'll take a break. When we come back, Peter Sherman is here. It's Thursday. Man, the stuff he's been writing on Substack this week has been spectacular. He's coming up next here on CKTV News, your trusted voice, with me, Gene Valaitis.
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23: Good morning, I'm Matt Holmes. Here's what's making news. Well, Premier Doug Ford says he's simmered down after his exchange with U.S. President Donald Trump earlier this week. This as Ottawa has tweaked its reciprocal tariffs on the U.S. after receiving some industry input. Meantime, Niagara officials are keeping a close eye on the tariff situation for local businesses. Niagara on the Lake continuing recovery work following the intense flooding earlier this month. City of St. Catharines holding their telephone town hall earlier this week and had a pretty good response. And you might be seeing more e-scooters in Niagara, but they're not legal to ride on roads and sidewalks in the region. Forecast a bit muggy this afternoon. We're trying to warm up to about 26, but feel like 34 with the humidity. Tonight down to 15 degrees. Tomorrow, chance of showers, but mostly a mix of sun and cloud for the day. 24 is going to feel like 29 degrees. Sunny and 25 on Saturday. Sunday, a mix of sun and cloud up to 27. Cloud cover and 24 for Monday.
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0: You know, you can get a hold of me by text at 905-688-2582. I read them all. I try to react. If they add to the show, I'll read them on air. In hour number two, the hot dog guys, the loony guys from the Blue Jay games are going to make an appearance for a very, very good reason. Adam Szivo is still off. In today, John Lidke with a take. This take, I don't know what's going to happen here, but I can't wait to talk to John. He says the tariff wars are just like an episode of Star Wars that Lucas produced 15 years ago. This is going to be a good one. Well, we continue here on Thursday morning, another Thursday morning regular. He is a former MPP, had a great place in Niagara-on-the-Lake. He's a granddad. He's a nice guy to have lunch with, and I did just that yesterday. Peter Sherman is back, and good morning, sir.
1: Good morning, Gene. You know, at this time yesterday, I was driving along that QEW towards St. Catharines and listening to you, and now I'm back home in Toronto, and we're doing this together, and there are some other poor slobs driving that road and listening to us. It's a difficult one, man. It's so overloaded.
0: Yeah, it sure is. Hey, before we get into exactly what I want to talk to you about, this was my lead story on Vilaitis on the news this morning. It only broke yesterday afternoon. Some brainiac by the name of Bassem Bashra, check out his position. He works at the CBC, and he is the Senior Director of Journalistic Standards, and get this, public trust. He has sent out a memo to all journalists at the CBC saying, do not refer to September 11th as a terrorist attack. It was a hijacking. You have got to be kidding me.
1: I saw the same thing, and this is not the first time that the corpse, as I call the CBC, has had some senior person direct how things would be referred to so as not to defend one group or the other. Yeah, there were some hijackings, and then the airplanes became weapons, and the weapons were flown into towers, and the towers came down. Can I make it any simpler than that? That was, without question, the single biggest act of terrorism ever directed against the United States of America. Full stop, period, and it is not arguable. And the reason that I think that's being done is so that a particular group is not offended. And that group would, of course, be people who follow Islam. I have no problem with people who follow Islam. I don't think they, as a collective, and I can't speak for them, but most of the Muslims that I know would look at 9/11 and probably agree with my assessment. Some bad guys did a bad thing, period. The fact that they originated in a Muslim land and that they happened to follow that faith, or that they happened to use the that cry, Allahu Akbar, I don't think it enters into it, except that it's part of the record. And if anybody is offended by that today, and the fellow who put out the order at CBC to not refer to it as a terrorist attack, they're all out of their minds.
0: Yeah. Well said. Hey, listen, I lost friends in 9/11 who worked for Cantor Fitzgerald. I'm just personally insulted by it myself. Hey,
1: you know who ran Cantor Fitzgerald, by the way? Whose company it was?
0: No.
1: Lutnick.
0: Oh, yeah, that's right.
1: The American Trade Secretary, who's figured so prominently into the past couple of weeks. Anyway, it's just an aside, but it's interesting.
0: Yeah, well, another aside. If you were watching Doug Ford's news conference in the Hammer, where he said kiss my ass, no, where he doubled down on the kiss my ass remark, he referred to that man as Lick Nut. Did you, the Freudian slip?
1: Yeah, Nutlick. Nutlick.
0: Sorry, yeah, Nutlick.
1: Yeah. I read that too. From what I hear, Howard Lutnick is very smart, very dynamic, but he's one of those guys who puts it all on so much that you get the impression that he's a blowhard. I'm not trying to demean him, but you know, when somebody goes that, you know, that kind of tone, you go, wait a minute, you know, can I believe him? Yeah. Well, anyway, good luck to everybody.
0: Yeah. Well, hey, listen, he enjoyed two visits to Jeffrey Epstein's island, but that's neither here nor there, I guess.
1: Right.
0: For those who don't know, you can read Peter Sherman on Substack. 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And I cannot begin to tell you how much I enjoyed The Bear, the Honey, and Mark Carney, in which you squarely blame Carney for this whole tariff thing, and then you penned a made-up story. You know what? I think this is one of your best ones ever.
1: Well, apparently, I thank you for that. I didn't write it to be one of the best ones ever. I wrote it because I felt it. And to your point about best ones ever, I haven't had reaction like this to anything I've written in many, many, many months. I have probably gone through over 500 emails coming directly in here. It might be 1,000. I've tried to answer most of them. If you want to take a look at some of the chain, you'll see there's some bad ones. I would say 30% of people told me that I was out of my mind or called me naive. I responded to those. 70% said, boy, I couldn't agree with you more. But I won't take the time, because we have limited time, to tell the story of the bear, the honey, and Mark Carney. As Gene has just said, if you want to read it, it's free. Just go to substack.com and look for Peter Sherman, S-H-U-R-M-A-N, and you can read it yourself. But I'm seeing it growing by 10 or 20 reads every minute. It's open in front of me right now. Essentially, I posit that the problem here is Mark Carney. Not that he's done the wrong thing, but that nobody understands it. What the simplistic explanation that my detractors are putting out there is, this was all Trump, and we hate Trump, and he's a terrible man. Well, that's no surprise. We live in Canada. We are Canucks. And 80% of Canadians, by several surveys that have been done over the past couple of years, hate, despise Donald Trump. And my attitude on that is, I don't hate or despise him. I don't love him either. So don't label me some right-wing nut bar. I'm not that. What I am is a guy who says, hey, 77 million people elected this guy to be president of the United States, and he's doing some things, and I'm talking now from personal experience through friends and relatives, that are changing the United States, sometimes for the better, sometimes changing the world for the better. When he, a year and a half ago, sent B-2 bombers 6,000 miles to take out the nuclear facilities of Iran, did anybody in the sound of my voice not cheer that? So there are some things that he's done that are great, but I'm not banging his drum. What I'm saying is, they got into a push and shove, somebody walked away, by admission, it was Mark Carney, and there are some lame kind of foggy excuses for why he felt it necessary to walk away, but in the end he did, and he has not given me, you, or any Canadians an adequate explanation. It is not enough to say he beat the hell out of Trudeau, thank God we've got him, and we don't like Pierre Poilievre. You're entitled to that opinion, but that's not the way you support your prime minister. You support your prime minister knowing that you, as a citizen, are one of 40 million people who are basically his boss, and we deserve a parliamentary hearing on this. Parliament should be open now talking about this, and we deserve a proper news conference on television, or at least a fireside chat in the evening where we can tune in any medium and hear our prime minister tell us what his motivations are. I have some pretty good ideas what they are, and they haven't outed yet, really, but they're being floated, and I don't want to even refer to them. I just want to hear the prime minister tell me what they are.
0: Well, he is going to address Parliament, Peter.
23: Oh, hang on.
1: The European Parliament.
0: Hang on here. Yeah, sorry. The European Parliament this weekend. So in the middle of what he calls a war, he once again is hopping on his jet and heading to Europe with his beret, all the time eating brie on toast as he flies over there. This is going to be another good catering bill. I can't believe that he's going to that.
1: Look, Gene, ask yourself why, you know, he was on vacation, nudge, nudge, wink, wink, in Italy the week this negotiation was taking place, and he left it to Dominic LeBlanc, the trade minister, and I can't remember her last name.
0: Nobody remembers.

0: nobody asked me to speak, though.
1: You're kidding.
0: No, I wasn't prime minister back then.
1: Oh, man, they missed out. Hang on, Peter. I'm going to take a break for the weather. It's a beauty today. And then we'll continue here with Peter Sherman with the UR, who you can read on Substack.com. All right. It's CKTV News. Oh, the weather fairy. She's playing the music. That means it's time for Alex Hobson.
2: Here's your CKTV News weather forecast. 26 degrees today. Mix of sun and cloud with a chance of showers later on. Humidex is going to make it feel like 34. Overnight, 15 degrees, couple showers. Tomorrow, it's going to be 24 degrees with a mix of sun and cloud and some showers. Humidex of 29. On Saturday, it's going to clear up, 25 degrees and sunny. Sunday, it's going to be 27 with a mix of sun and cloud. And on Monday, 24 and cloudy. Right now, it's 23, feeling more like 31. With your CKTV News weather, I'm Alex Hobson.
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6: You can get a hold of me by text 905-688-2582. It's Thursday, and we always talk to Peter Sherman, who you can read on Substack. We continue now. You had another great article in Substack. I want to get to it, but Peter, by any chance did you catch the mayor of the largest city in Canada, Olivia Chow, on CNN yesterday, where she suggested that, it'd be a good idea to turn off electricity going into the United States, and none of this would have happened had everybody been more like Dolly Parton.
7: I could say something, but it would be unfair about the state of Olivia Chow. So I'll just say I have never supported Olivia Chow. I don't think she has what it takes to be the mayor of the largest city in Canada, and I might say the fourth largest city in North America. I don't think she ever did. I think it's a tragedy that she's in.

0: charged. And I might also declare, because it's only fair, I have publicly endorsed on video and in print Brad Bradford. He's a young guy. He's in his early 40s. He has children. He is a trained city planner. That's what he went to university for. And he's an experienced city councillor. And I hope that if I know we're not talking to Toronto or for Toronto on this program, because I'm in Toronto, but you're serving St. Catharines, Niagara. You're our good neighbor. And you should look towards Toronto and hope that Olivia Chow doesn't get elected. And if she does, that she doesn't stay too long.
1: Yeah. You know, I like to be fair on this show. I have people on from the left, the right, all over. Now, I do know somebody special in my life who does know Olivia Chow. And I'm told she is a very, very nice person. However, professionally, when it comes to being mayor, I just saw that on CNN. I was just like, oh, no. And the woman interviewing her was just like, okay, as like, do we have the right person here?
0: We should remember, Gene, we should remember something. I know what you just said, and I don't know Olivia Chow well enough to say she is or isn't a nice person. I get the impression she probably is. But you know what? I have played the game of politics for about 8 years of my life. So I'm not talking, you know, through my hat. It isn't about being a nice person. I can tell you that there are a lot of people listening who may think Doug Ford is not the guy they want to see continue as Premier of Ontario. But I can tell you, as somebody who knows him, that he's a nice person. So it doesn't matter whether somebody is or isn't a nice person. I even know a couple of people who have gone to parties where Trump is either hosting or there. They tell me that on a one-to-one, he's a nice person. I have no way of being able to verify it. The point is, nice person doesn't matter. Competency matters.
1: Absolutely. Another great article you penned this week, Canada's brain drain has become an economic emergency, and I could not agree with you more. I don't know if people realize what sort of serious problem we're in right now with well-educated young people who are looking at Canada and saying, you know what, taxes are lower in America. Sure, I've got to pay for my health care. If I go to Texas, for example, there is no state tax. I'll make more money. I could have a better life.
0: It's more complex even than that. We don't produce people who want to stay, and they don't want to stay because there is a lack of venture capital in Canada to the extent in the States, because the States is kind of rugged individualist mentality, and we are, as people always like to say, polite and careful, and we're not risk takers the way we used to be. But there was a time when we were. I think that people from my era and your era would remember companies like Research in Motion, which produced the BlackBerry, first smartphone ever. We had the greatest telephone systems in the world, manufactured by a company called Nortel. I saw their phones on people's desks in Europe when I visited. Mitel was another one like that. There are many companies like that, and they are now history. And the venture capital that exists in Canada tends to be administered by funds like what Carney's trying to set up. It's not a bad thing, except that there are cases that can be cited where it's been 10 years in the government mill before you would get approval. Whereas if you sat down in the American venture capital market, and it's a fulsome market, what you get is not a series of questions and requests for submissions. What you get is some guy or group of guys who administer huge amounts of money, and their business is putting it into potential positive projects. And they have one question: am I going to make a damn fortune on this? And if they don't, when the development happens, they go back to the same guy and say, what else have you got? And they move forward. So what we're producing is, out of every 500 genius college graduates or university graduates coming out of places like UBC and U of T and McGill, across the country, we have these wonderful institutions that produce smart kids with the brains to develop the next iteration of AI, for example, or something we haven't even heard of yet. And over 80% of those people are grabbing their certificate, taking off their cap and gown, and the next morning they're on a plane to Texas or California or a place like that because they know where the bread is buttered. Yep. We can address that. In fact, I was watching Shark Tank last night. And who's the big guy in Shark Tank? A Canadian guy who used to run Dragon's Den. Where's Dragon's Den in your I must watch list? You watch Shark Tank, and who's coming on and pitching? These guys are the big venture capitalists, but they make it a public program. They're all young people with brilliant ideas, and they bowl you over with how articulate they are and how they can answer the questions that come from people who understand money. We don't do that. And there's your job, Mr. Carney, and anybody who is in a position to help, help. That's what's going to make Canada strong enough to be able to resist whatever's being pushed on us by anybody.
1: Yeah. You know, I think you have to live it to realize the difference between business in Canada and the United States. When I was living in Dallas, I came up with an idea at a management meeting at 10 o'clock in the morning. It was out the door at 5 p.m. Now, if that had been Canada, a committee would have been elected and we would have studied it for 4 months. And yep. It's just a different pace of business.
0: It's a different pace of business, and somebody asked me, actually, in one of these emails I got, what do you think is the difference between Canadians and Americans in terms of being able to make deals, whether it's the one that is in everybody's mind, or just a deal like, I'll buy your project, or I'll buy into your project. And it is the Canadian mindset versus the American mindset. The Americans tend to say, let's go. Maybe it's arguably true that they're almost too fast sometimes. And Canadians say, what you just kind of illustrated by your Dallas experience. We have to form a group. We have to study this. We have to put it to the test. We have to create a test group. Then we want a complete submission of everything you're going to spend, catalog it, and here are the forms to fill it out. For God's sakes, Canada, out of every four people who work, one of them is a government employee. What are we even thinking? We've got to expedite this, and that's how we're going to. We could be the richest country in the world based on our natural resources, but we've put so many roadblocks in. Here we are.
1: Yeah. It's not fair to ask this question, but I'm going to because you know me, because I only really have about, say, 90 seconds. How do we get everybody back to the negotiating table?
0: I can't talk in 90 seconds. You know that. I think that everybody will get, I'm hopeful anyway, I think everybody will get back to the negotiating table because I think on both sides of the border, they have to. I think that there are some things that have to go by. In the middle of September is a monster world-focused investment conference taking place in Toronto, of all places. And they'll be here from the States and from everywhere. And so I think that part of this that's happening has unfolded because that's occurring. I think there are a couple of by-elections that are very important to Carney and the Liberal Party. They're taking place at the end of this week, I believe, and more to come. And I think that very crucial is November when the midterms occur in the States. And there's a possibility that if Trump doesn't control everything, in other words, he loses Congress, we find ourselves negotiating tariffs with Congress as opposed to with the President of the United States. All those things have to go down. And so it's possible that by the end of November, we're sitting down and talking tariffs again. And by God, with the January 1st deadline set on our auto industry, we could be in a catastrophe if we don't sit down. So we have to do everything to make it happen.
1: All right. How can people read your next article?
0: Go to Substack.com and look up my name, Peter Sherman. And Sherman is S-H-U-R-M-A-N.
1: And it's spelt that way because you are great. Always love having you on the show, Peter. Have a great week, and we'll talk to you again next Thursday.
0: Take care, Gene.
1: Peter Sherman. All right. When we return with hour number two, this is going to be a good one. It's kind of a weird hour coming up. The loony hot dog guys are going to be here. Because we broke a record. Remember last season I set a goal? Well, we broke it on Tuesday night. Also, Ledke has a take. He's in for Adam Szivo. And this is an interesting one. He says George Lucas came up with an episode of Star Wars 15 years ago, which is exactly like what's happening in the trade wars right now. Now, listen, I love his takes. I can't wait for this one. Let's get going. It's CKTB News. I'm Gene Vilaitis.
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5: Good morning, I'm Matt Holmes. Here's what's making news. A Welland man is in custody charged with the sexual assault of a child. Niagara Regional Police called last week to a home for reports that three children under the age of 10 were assaulted by a man. Police say that man was known to the family. 56-year-old Anthony Stephen Michael has been charged with a long list of offenses. They include two counts of sexual assault, two counts of sexual interference with a person under the age of 16, three counts of making child sexual abuse material, bestiality in the presence of a person, and more. Police asking anyone with information or anyone who believes they may be a victim or a survivor of the accused to contact detectives. A beluga whale that recently moved from Marineland has died at a Chicago aquarium. Shedd Aquarium says 23-year-old Pikachu died Tuesday night, about 2 weeks after being moved from Niagara Falls.
6: The Chicago Park, which has taken in eight of Marineland's belugas, says it provided care and fluids but could not save Pikachu. Marineland said it's saddened by the death, but it says the rest of its whales are getting the best treatment at Shedd.
7: This is the last four dolphins, and two more belugas were moved from Marineland yesterday. They are heading off to Spain. There are now just six belugas left at Marineland. They're expected to be moved soon. Premier Doug Ford says he has simmered down after an exchange with U.S. President Donald Trump earlier this week. Ford says he spoke with Prime Minister Mark Carney, but Carney didn't ask him to tone down his rhetoric.
8: I thought it'd be best just to simmer down. It was a heated day for both him and I going back and forth, but it looks like he simmered down too, so let's get back to the table. This is what happens when you're under attack by someone like President Trump.
7: Ford says he will fight with every tool he has to protect Ontario workers and families from the impacts of tariffs. Now, officials in Niagara are keeping a close eye on the tariff situation. Niagara Economic Development Director George Spezza says he expects $5.2 billion of trade to be impacted.
9: That's, you know, everything from machinery and mechanical appliances, stones and metals, chemicals, the trees and flowers, so our flower industry may be seeing some impact on that, plastics, cereal, cement, and a lot of electronic machinery. So, there's a number of sectors that will be impacted.
7: Spezza adding that roughly 75% of goods in Niagara head to the U.S. He says some of the supports announced by the federal government will be helpful to local businesses. The economic development team has been tracking the updates on their website, niagaracanada.com. Niagara on the Lake continues recovery work following intense flooding earlier this month. CKTV's Christine Jansen with the latest.
10: Town staff are responding by inspecting roads, culverts, storm sewers, municipal drains, and other town infrastructure. The town's curbside pickup of flood-related garbage has also come to an end. Residents, businesses, and farmlands that experienced severe flooding are encouraged to report their damages through my.notl.com. Provincial funds may be available, including instances where insurance companies won't cover certain damages. Residents can visit the town's website for the latest updates and information about flooding prevention and recovery. Reporting in Niagara, I'm Christine Jansen for CKTB News.
7: This is the City of St. Catharines hosting a telephone town hall on Tuesday night to update residents on their flood recovery efforts. Deputy CAO Erin O'Hosky says at its peak, over 4,400 residents were on the call. She says there's a lot to talk about, including a recent budget increase from the city's flood alleviation program.
11: Over the last month or so, we've had over 3,500, approaching 4,000 applicants, which means we needed to increase that budget from $150,000 to $20 million. and we needed to find ways to speed up our process so we could get through that demand. So as of Monday night, if those applicants haven't already heard, Council did approve that funding. So the funding for those demand of applications is in place.
7: St. Catharines saw more than 300 millimeters of heavy rainfall between July 21st and August 2nd that resulted in thousands of residents dealing with flooded basements. You may be seeing more e-scooters in Niagara, but they're not legal to ride on roads or sidewalks in the region. Niagara Regional Police highlighting that even though the province is currently running a pilot project which allows municipalities to permit the scooters, at this point, no municipality in Niagara has done so. Constable Rich Hingley says the province has clear guidelines on what makes an e-scooter. One of those is speed. Hingley says if a scooter goes more than 24 kilometers an hour, things change.
12: At that point, it's deemed a motor vehicle, and then all of the other Highway Traffic Act rules, regulations, fines would apply, along with criminal code penalties.
7: That could mean tickets for not having a license, license plate, or insurance. Niagara Regional Police say at this point they're focusing on public education, but fines for operating an e-scooter in a public place can range from $250 to $500. For more local news that matters, go to cktvnews.com.
5: Sun cloud mix and a bit humid this afternoon, 26 feeling like 34 tonight, down to 15. Tomorrow, sun cloud mix 24 is going to feel like 29. I'm Matt Holmes, CKTV News next in an hour.
13: Hi, this is Dan Shulman. 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
1: All right, Thursday morning. Glad you're here. You can reach me by text at 905-688-2582. I read them all. I respond to many. And if they're really good, I will read them on the air. Like this one, Gene, totally agree with you. That CBC person who issued the directive to not refer to 9/11 as a terrorist act should be fired and charged for spreading misinformation. Get a petition going. Well, I don't do petitions, but this guy. Did you hear the story? This guy who's head of journalism and public trust at the CBC is telling all journalists at the CBC, do not refer to 9/11, the 25th anniversary is coming up, as a terrorist act. Where do they find these people? Later on this hour, Litke's Got a Take. We'll have a highlight from Steph Vivier in the morning. And in hour number three, we had Peter on from the right, from the left. We'll have Laura Babcock back on the show. Right now, though, a disturbing story, which has a happy ending. I always like to say that. Our good friend Amelia Canto, the executive director of the Niagara SPCA and Humane Society, joins us. Hey, Amelia. It's always great to have you on the show.
15: Oh, it's great to be here. Thanks for having me on.
1: Where do I begin? Last Wednesday, I mean, this does have a happy ending. I have to stress that.
15: Yes.
1: Last Wednesday, somebody or a group of people who were just heartless dropped off two boxes of puppies, 9 or 10 puppies, and they just left them at the side of the road in Brantford. Fortunately, somebody found them and called you guys, and maybe you can pick up the story from there.
15: So actually, the puppies that we recovered were from the Haldimand area, and there were 11 of them.
1: Okay.
15: They were 8 weeks old, and yes, they were spread out over the two boxes, divided up over the two boxes. We picked them up in the afternoon. It was hot, and you can imagine, you know, the condition that they would be in, all caught in a box together. They were very dirty, to say the least. And of course, they were frightened, not sure what was happening. So we brought them in and were able to feed them. They didn't have water or food, of course, in the boxes. So we made sure that they had food and water right away. And then we put out a call to volunteers, and we received several people at the shelter who helped bathe them because they were in such terrible condition. Yeah.
1: Now,
15: so they're in safe hands now.
1: Yeah. You know me. This is why I call you guys all the time. It's why I have animal justice on all the time. I love animals.
15: Yes.
1: I really do. They hold a special place in my heart. It's terrible for anybody to do this. But the reality of the matter is, sometimes people, you know, they lose a job, they don't have enough money, and, you know, suddenly you have a litter of puppies, and for some unknown reason they figure, well, we'll just leave them on the side of the road. If somebody has a litter of puppies and they don't have the money and they can't take care of them, what should they really do?
15: We would ask if they call us. We will talk to them about options because abandonment just isn't one of them. So just make that call to us and we will work through that situation with them. We will make room in the shelters and have them come in so that we can take care of them. These puppies will probably get adopted fairly quickly because people do tend to adopt puppies sooner than they do senior dogs, but still it is a process. And we want to make sure that when people do find themselves in circumstances where they're feeling really desperate, that they reach out to us first.
1: Yeah. I really like the fact that each puppy received a warm bath, vaccinations, parasite treatment, yummy food, probably a few cookies here, and there, and a full veterinarian assessment. That's expensive. Yes. That's expensive to do, but thank goodness you guys are here.
15: Yes, and thank you to the community. They've already provided almost $5,000 in support just since Sunday, and that's really important because they do require a lot of care, as you can imagine. They do require a lot of resources, so we do ask that anyone interested in supporting us go onto our website, niagarasPCA.com, and you can donate by just clicking a button there.
1: I'm just looking at the photos of these puppies, and oh boy, if I could adopt one, I would. I can't at this point in life. But oh, they are just so adorable.
15: They really are.
1: Now,
15: and they grow so quickly. They're already.
1: Well, that's the thing. You know, I remember my last dog. His name was Bolt, part lab, part husky, and got him as a puppy. I remember getting up in the morning to go to my radio job then, and I would go, the dog has like grown 3 inches overnight.
15: Yes, they really do grow quickly.
1: Yeah. Now, if somebody would like to adopt one of these puppies and give he or she a forever home, what's the process like?
15: So you can either come into the shelter and get an application for an adoption there, or you can go online to niagaraspca.com and find the application form there and fill it out. So either way, it starts with the application form, and then we will review them and just get a sense of your lifestyle and your home situation and make sure that it's a good match, because some of the dogs have slightly different personalities. Some are more outgoing than others, so we'll want to make sure it's a good fit.
1: Yeah, of course. They're going to be part of your family. What kind of breeds are we talking about here?
15: Looks like Siberian Husky. There may be some Lab mixed in there, and possibly some Shepherd, German Shepherd. So they're really cute. They range in color from sort of blonde all the way to, there's a fairly dark fellow in one of the photos that you have with one blue eye and one brown eye. So it's a real mix there and a real range. But and as I say, different personalities too. So you get to choose from that. It's good to get to know them and see what's going to work for you.
1: Yeah. Now, if somebody is listening and they're going to go for the Husky, as a former owner, let me tell you that let me assure you, they are the biggest sucks in the world, and they love to sing.
15: Yes, they're very vocal.
1: Yeah,
15: we hear them in our clinic when they're in the spay and neuter clinic and the wellness clinic as well.
1: Yeah. You guys have names for them, or you're not doing that yet?
15: We always do.
1: Okay.
15: And those go on the microchip, which they get right away. So in honor of our partners, we have great corporate partners with Mars. And so we have chosen some really fun names that really are a tribute to them.
1: Like
15: Skittles.
1: Skittles,
15: Wrigley, M&M, Snickers, Combo, Starburst, Twix, you know. So, yeah, we always are looking for interesting names, and I have to say our team comes up with some amazing names. But in this case, we really want to do a shout-out to Mars and thank them for all that they do for us.
1: Oh, that's great. What a fantastic happy ending. Thank goodness you guys are there.
15: Thank you.
1: Well, good luck with the adoption process, and thanks for saving the puppies. It's just such a feel-good story. It started off bad. It's ending perfectly, and you take care of those little guys for everybody, okay?
15: We sure will.
1: Okay. Love having you on the show. You know, like I tell you, you're welcome anytime.
15: Oh, my pleasure. I'll be back soon.
1: Okay. Amelia Tocco, she's the executive director of the Niagara SPCA and the Humane Society. Go on their website. You got to see these little puppies. Oh, jeez. Breaks my heart. Hey, it's a happy ending, though. All right. Coming up next, it's the Looney Hot Dog, guys. What a story it has been. Maybe, you know, the Blue Jays not having a good season, but the Looney Dogs, man, they set a record. Oh, the Weather Fairy is telling me to hand things over to Alex.
16: Here's your CKTB News weather. 26 degrees today is the high. Mix of sun and cloud. Might get some rain this afternoon. Humidex is going to make it feel like 34. Overnight, 15 degrees. More showers. Tomorrow, 24 degrees. Mix of sun and cloud. Might get some more rain tomorrow. Humidex of 29. On Saturday, 25 and sunny. Sunday, 27 with a mix of sun and cloud. And then on Monday, 24 and cloudy. Right now, it's 24. Feeling more like 31 outside with your CKTB News weather. I'm Alex Hobson.
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1: Still to come this hour, after the bottom of the hour, John Lettke with Lettke's Gotta Take is in for Adam Szivo. We're going to have a highlight from Steph Vivier in the morning. Now, in hour number three, well, we start off like we do every 11 o'clock hour. It's me, Valaitis on the News, the late edition, my take on what's going on, and that stupid story out of the CBC. Also, Laura Babcock will be with us, as she is every Thursday. And finally, we will set up the drive with Gonzo. He's in the air chair at 2 this afternoon. All right, right now, time to have a little more fun this hour. I am joined by Ryan and Joni, the Looney Dog guys who you see at the ballpark on the Looney Dog Tuesday nights. Hey, Ryan, Joni, welcome back to the show.
0: Good to have us. Thanks, Gene. You mentioned the story on the CBC. We were on there yesterday. I hope it's not about us.
1: No, but tell me, what was the story?
0: Well, we were just following up, much like today, the million Looney Dogs. What an achievement, Gene. You've been following this.
1: Well, hey, at the end of last season, I said to you guys, when you were kind enough to take some time and hop on the show here, I said, wouldn't it be great if we set a goal for a million dogs? And, you know, I keep track of it and I report it. Everybody here at the White House of Talk and all my listeners know that I'm obsessed with two things in life, Looney Dog Tuesday and you guys and butter tarts. And they kind of go hand in hand. And I said, wouldn't it be great if we broke 1 million? And lo and behold, Tuesday night at in the bottom of the fourth, I think that's when it occurred, yeah, right?
0: That's right. Yeah, absolutely. We've been tracking along with you the whole season, and we were watching through that whole game. Unfortunately, we can't see the counter during the game, but we had people giving us updates so that we knew exactly when we broke it.
1: All right. How did you guys celebrate?
0: Well, frankly, we gave away more hot dogs. Like, we celebrated by giving away free hot dogs on the porch. People were quickly gathering them up. Schneider's was present for the big event, and they were handing out hot dog suits to people on the porch. They were giving away hot dog sunglasses. They've got an event coming up on Saturday on Front Street at noon, giving away more hot dogs and merch just to celebrate this big achievement. So we'll be a part of that. So you can come on down, get your photos with the Looney Dog Kings. It was amazing. On the porch, everybody went crazy. Like I said, it was hard for us because we couldn't see it. So we had to wait for somebody to clue us in that we'd hit it.
1: That's such a great story. You know, I think this is, in terms of Major League Baseball or sports in general, I think this is one of the best promotions. If you have a family and you're, you know, just making an average Canadian income and you're fighting things like inflation and the price of food, if you take a couple of kids to a ball game and you buy the regular concession stand food, it's really, really expensive at hockey games, at baseball games, mm-hmm. soccer as well. But a loony for a hot dog, it's great.
0: I always say it's the cheapest meal on a Tuesday night in Toronto. Yeah. That's for sure.
1: Yeah.
0: Even if you add in the ticket price, if you can get them on those the outfield district tickets for the porch, it's amazing. And you were saying, like, the impact that this has, Gene, has been so fantastic. You mentioned taking a family. There was a family there that and a young boy who kind of wormed his way in or worked his way in. I shouldn't make it sound negative. Who was hanging out trying to watch and just the way, I mean, we had brought friends with us from Texas who had never been to a Jays game, and we suited them up. And one of the comments that they made was the feeling of how it impacts the whole culture, not just of the porch, but you know, the Canadian culture, the people that come in and see us from all across Canada, people asking for photographs, autographs, press. There was the Spiders brand manager was there. It's more than a ball game when you come out and hang out on the porch.
1: Yeah, it sure is. And you guys have been on TV stations like around the world, I understand.
0: Yeah.
2: Yeah, we get messages. I used to live in South Korea for a number of years, and I'll get messages from guys that I played baseball with over there saying, hey, I just saw you on the broadcast for whoever the Jays are playing that day. And I was like, oh, cool. Didn't know we were on that.
1: Now, I do have an interesting question for you guys. I don't know if you can answer it or not because you're not psychologists or doctors. But, you know,
0: you just play those on the internet.
1: Yeah, that's right. But I play them on TV. You know, let's face it. The Jays haven't had a season like last year, and Vladdy's on some other planet. So sometimes when people get stressed out, they self-medicate. And one way to self-medicate is people stress eat. I'm just wondering if we hit a million hot dogs so quickly because, you know, people were self-medicating with loony dogs.
2: It's funny that you say that, Gene, because actually online, Davis Schneider's dad made the same observation.
1: No, you're kidding.
0: It's been fancy to see that, and I mean we're data people, Gene. We like to follow like the numbers, right? Like you're right, we're not psychologists because we want to find that, and that's really where we've seen the trend is we've been seeing full houses, we've been seeing great weather. If it gets too hot, eating hot dogs is not fun. There's been great weather all season long, and Ryan picked up on an interesting stat this season about dogs per fan.
2: Yeah, so last year we averaged like literally almost dead on 2 dogs per fan, and we have not been below that this year. Our lowest is 2.05, so we've really increased it this season.
1: And, you know, baseball is known for its stats and keeping stats. And one of the things that I love that you guys have been doing is you keep legitimate baseball stats because I know that's what you do in your actual full-time work.
0: Absolutely, it's been amazing, and in fact, we had to like cross reference. Schneider's gave away T-shirts at the event with a breakdown of the cumulative totals throughout the season, and we were like cross checking our math against theirs.
2: Just got to make sure it's all correct and accurate.
1: Yeah, that's right. It's going to be in the history books, maybe even the Hall of Fame someday. Who knows? So, tell me again about this promotion you're doing on Saturday. What time? Where can people see you and meet you?
0: Yeah, we've been invited by Schneider, so it's a Schneider's event. They are unveiling a celebration mural at the corner of Front and Spadina. I think it's 400 Front Street. And it'll be on from 12 to 4:30, and they're giving away free hot dogs, the classics, and I think I saw like a hot, another special one. I can't think of a hot honey maybe or a hot maple. But it looks delicious. So we're going to be getting full again. We'll be suited up. People will be able to get pictures of that. There'll be some activations going on, some giveaways. So 12:30 to 4:30. You know, if you're going down for the game on Saturday before the Excellence Hall of Excellence induction for Buck Martinez, make a stop by Front Street and get yourself a hot dog and some giveaways.
1: Yeah, you know, I'm just thinking right now. Some people may not know how this whole thing got started. I do, and I think it's a great story. But for the uninitiated, can you tell us the original story why you guys got dressed up as hot dogs? Because it really is hysterical.
0: It's a great segue, Gene, because we're fans. Like we're invited by Schneider's to come down for this event on Saturday. We're not part of them. Like so for us, it's a treat to be invited and all of that. And the reason we were invited is because we started this as a dad joke back in 2022. My daughters were going to a game. They were taking boys, and I wanted to go along with them. And they said, "No, Dad, you'll embarrass us." And that became a hold my hot dog moment. And I messaged Ryan and said, like, let's go out. It's a Tuesday night. I want to get a ridiculous number of hot dogs. We'll stand out in the outfield. I may have ordered a couple of these, and I sent him a picture of the hot dog suit that became our logo, as it is. And that we figured at some point we'd end up on the Jumbotron. My daughters would see us. They'd say, is that our dad? And they would be embarrassed, and that would be the end of the joke. Joke on us. We ended up in the national broadcast with Dan and Buck asking, are we to believe these boys have eaten 20 hot dogs by the fourth inning? And the legend was started.
1: Wow, what an unusual story, and such a happy ending. A million hot dogs. It's unbelievable. Hey, are there many more Loony Dog Nights left?
2: Just one more in a few weeks, September 15th.
1: Wow. So we just made it by the skin of your hot dog.
2: Oh, you, Gene, I am so thrilled that we made it because I'm actually traveling for the next one. So I'm going to miss the next Looney Dog night. And if I had missed a million Looney Dogs, I would have been so disappointed.
0: This whole thing would have been for nothing, Gene, if he missed it. That's
1: I love it. Well, listen, guys, thank you for texting me in all the results. I use them on the air. I love having you guys on the show. And with everything going on in the world, this is such a delightful break. And I just love talking to you guys. So thanks once again.
2: Always a pleasure, Gene. We really appreciate it.
0: Thank you, Gene.
1: And good luck on Saturday. That sounds like a great event. All right. We'll see you guys later.
2: Take care.
1: There they go, Ryan and Jody. It started off as a joke to embarrass their kids. Now they are the Looney Dog guys. And at the Jays game, they hit 1 million dogs this season. Wow, that's a crazy story. I just love it. I don't know why I'm obsessed with it. You know me. My brain is wired differently. That and butter tarts. Okay, a break. When we return, Litke's got a take, and this is the weirdest one ever, but I know it's going to be good. It's CKTV News, your trusted voice and trusted hot dog. I'm Gene Valaitis.
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5: Good morning, I'm Matt Holmes. Here's what's making news. Well, Premier Doug Ford says he simmered down after his exchange with U.S. President Donald Trump earlier this week. This as Ottawa has tweaked its reciprocal tariffs on the U.S. after receiving some industry input. Meantime, Niagara officials are keeping a close eye on the tariff situation for local businesses. Niagara-on-the-Lake continuing recovery work following the intense flooding earlier this month. City of St. Catharines holding their telephone town hall earlier this week and had a pretty good response. And you might be seeing more e-scooters in Niagara, but they're not legal to ride on roads and sidewalks in the region. Forecast a bit muggy this afternoon as we're trying to warm up to about 26, but feel like 34 with the humidity. Tonight down to 15 degrees. Tomorrow, chance of showers, but mostly a mix of sun and cloud for the day. 24 is going to feel like 29 degrees. Sunny and 25 on Saturday. Sunday, a mix of sun and cloud up to 27. Cloud cover and 24 for Monday.
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1: Thanks for your text messages this morning. You can reach me. Get it off your chest. I'll be your therapist, sort of. 905-688-2582. Adam Zivo is off for a little while and filling in this morning and doing a heck of a job this week. It's John Lettke with Lettke's Gotta Take. Good morning, John.
15: Good morning, Gene.
1: Now, people should know that John's a young newspaper guy. I don't want to call you old because you're not. You're still a cub. And John loves to pitch me on ideas when I'm working on the show in the afternoon at home. So when I saw your pitch yesterday, okay, I'm just going to be honest, I thought you had lost your mind. So, but you know what? I trust you, man, and I know this is going to be spectacular. But how on earth is Star Wars Episode One, the movie everybody mocked for Jar Jar Binks, the key to understanding Donald Trump's trade war? I'm looking forward to this one.
15: You know, I do sound like an absolute lunatic, but I mean, while we were all whining about a CGI Jar Jar Binks back in 99, George Lucas was giving us a masterclass in modern trade politics. He literally opened a $115 million space opera with a yellow text crawl about the taxation of trade routes to outlying star systems and Senate gridlock. Let me just read this to you.
1: Yep.
15: This is the beginning of Star Wars Episode One, the text. Turmoil has engulfed the Galactic Republic. The taxation of trade routes to outlying star systems is in dispute. Hoping to resolve the matter with a blockade of deadly battleships, the greedy Trade Federation has stopped all shipping to the small planet of Naboo. I mean, some of that sounds a little bit similar right now. I look out the window over across to Detroit from Windsor, and it seems like that's the same script playing out on our borders right now. Lucas wasn't just making movies or selling plastic toys. He was preaching macroeconomics. We were just too busy hating on Jar Jar.
1: This is getting better. Okay, if I remember, in the movie, the Trade Federation blockaded a planet to protest taxation on trade routes and to serve as a secret, sort of a political trap to install an evil emperor. So how does a spaceship blockade map turn into the Trump USA tariffs against Canada?
15: Well, I mean, in Star Wars, it took a Lucra Hulk class droid control ship to enforce the blockade there, and then with their invasion. But with Trump, he's able to do all of this with just simply tariffs. But this didn't come out of nowhere in the Star Wars universe. Naboo and the Trade Federation specifically threw an absolute corporate tantrum over the Republic taxing these free trade routes to the outlying systems. They used a logistical stranglehold to force the government, the Republic's hand. Trump forcing this tariff onto all of our goods and threatening a 50% one on our cars and trucks and steel is this, it's another hostage situation. It's the same way, a manufactured, weaponized chokehold on our borders. But Trump isn't firing turbo blasters or lasers. He's using customs forms and raw economic extortion to decapitate the cross-border supply chains and squeeze us into submission. But just like in the movie, how, you know, Darth Sidious, who became the emperor, secretly engineered the blockade to manufacture a political crisis to oust the then current leadership and install himself at the top. These tariffs, though, are just pure political theater designed to consolidate domestic leverage. It's the same playbook being played out, but we're just dealing with Mar-a-Lago instead of a Sith lair.
1: It's getting good. Okay, one of the biggest headlines right now is how Trump is bypassing Congress and I guess what we could call standard trade laws to slap these tariffs unilaterally. So, how closely does that match the political maneuvering in Star Wars?
15: It's the same playbook, Gene. In Star Wars, the Galactic Senate was too bogged down in bureaucratic procedural garbage to do a damn thing. Does that sound familiar to the U.S. a little bit?
1: Hello.
15: So, in the movie, Palpatine manufactured the border crisis to get the Queen Amidala to grant him to vote non-confidence in the then Emperor, to put him in as Emperor, giving him emergency executive powers. When the Trade Federation got cold feet and then asked Darth Sidious, is an illegal blockade actually illegal? What was his line? I will make it legal. Look at Trump. He looks to Congress. He looks to the House. He looks to the Senate. He looks to the WTO. He invokes the manufactured national emergency on the border, and he says, I'm going to make it legal. I'm going to use my executive powers to tariff Canada into submission. It's the ultimate I will make it legal flex. It's pure, unadulterated politics at its rawest, its power. And I'm not even going to go the Ferris Bueller route right now where we could talk about Ben Stein talking about the Smoot-Hawley Tariff Act. And Bueller.
1: Okay, this is getting good. Okay, so you compare the Trade Federation and Star Wars to countries and modern multinational corporations with CEOs scrambling to Mar-a-Lago in Florida to protect their supply chains or cutting profit sharings with the government. So are today's corporate leaders basically acting out the same script from Star Wars?
15: Yeah, I mean, absolutely. You know, the Trade Federation in Star Wars wasn't a government. They were just a massive megacorp with a standing droid army, and they did get a seat in the Senate. They got into bed with the populist authoritarian to protect panic margins, and when things got out of hand, they panicked, and they ultimately did get nationalized for their troubles. But look at things today. Look at the boardrooms or look at countries. You have terrified executives. You have terrified elected leaders, all either running down to Mar-a-Lago or bending the knee to try to get tariff exemptions or to grant 15 points of their gross margins to keep their, you know, operations running, and we've seen that happening right now with private corporations. They think that they're playing 4D chess against Trump to be able to protect their quarterly dividends or their GDPs or their voting base to still stay happy with them. But at the end of the day, they're just getting played by Trump's executive branch. I mean, this is cowardice meeting corporate greed, meeting domestic politics. I'm still happy that Mark Carney stood up to Trump, but I still do want to see what that deal was that we walked away from.
1: Yeah, we all do. Okay, so if the U.S., according to your scenario here, and I'm loving this, is the central power and the countries and megacorporations are the Trade Federation, where does Canada fit into this whole Star Wars scenario?
15: Oh, I'm sorry to say this, Gene, but we are Naboo in this situation. We're the planet being blockaded and invaded. We are the polite, overly apologetic, resource-rich neighbor. We just want to sell our goods in peace and exist. But because we share this border with the massive geopolitical entity that's having an absolute meltdown, we're getting squeezed in the crossfire. We didn't start the trade war. We just woke up to find our trade routes blockaded while the politicians and the capitals argue over whose fault it is. It's a siege on our economy.
1: Okay, so we got Ford saying, kiss my ass. He's talking about shutting off electricity exports. And Trump team not backing down. So Have we completely gone off script, or is there yet another Star Wars equivalent for this kind of retaliatory escalation?
15: You know, Ford going full WWE right now on Trump, and I saw him walk it back a little bit, but I don't buy that he actually believes that. I think he probably got a phone call that said, dial it back 10 points right now. Come on, guy, you made things a little bit worse. I mean, threatening to tax the electrical grid, calling Trump a dictator, king of bankruptcies, he's basically became Queen Amidala, realizing she had enough of all the garbage and the gridlock and the bureaucracy, and that she was going to go back to Naboo and fight the battle herself. I mean, her line in the movie was, I was not elected to watch my people suffer and die for this to be discussed in committee. And it seems like Ford is actually waking up to the fact that playing nice with an economic bully does get you nowhere. So I like the harsh language right now. And, you know, the idea, if they're going to park a battleship in our orbit, shoot back at them and hit back harder. And even if your weapon of choice is slapping a massive surcharge on electricity and threatening to shut the lights off, and, you know, not bringing a blaster or a lightsaber, it might work a little bit to make them realize that we're not here to play games.
1: Okay, finally, in episode one, in this whole Star Wars scenario, the whole trade dispute in Star Wars eventually leads to the fall of the Republic and mass suffering for everyday people. So what is the ultimate takeaway for the average Canadian consumer caught in the middle of this trade war thingy and considering it could be yet another Star Wars episode?
15: I think the takeaway, Gene, and stick

0: our border and trade disputes before someone starts building a Death Star.
1: Well, listen, on behalf of all Star Wars fans listening this morning, I only have two words. Brilliant take.
0: Thank you so much, Gene.
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0: Looking forward to it. May the force be with you.
1: 9:15 on Friday morning. Litke's got a take. Okay, we'll take a break, actually, for the weather. The Weather Fairy is getting her music ready. Alex has a forecast, and we're back with a highlight from Steph Vivier in the morning. Alex?
2: Here's your CKTB weather forecast. 26 degrees today. Mix of sun and cloud with a chance of showers. Humidex isn't going to make it feel like 34. Overnight, 15 degrees with some showers. Tomorrow, we got some clearing skies, 24 degrees. Humidex of 29. On Saturday, it's going to be 26 and sunny. Sunday, going to be 28 degrees now, mix of sun and cloud. And on Monday, 28 again, mix of sun and cloud with a chance of showers. Right now, it's 24, feeling like 31 outside with your CKTB News weather. I'm Alex Austin.
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5: All right, check out Steph Vivier in the morning, Monday to Friday, here on CKTV News. And this morning, Steph was continuing the conversation about the cleanup at the former GM site, in case you missed it.
6: Rebuilding, though, this is something that people have been looking for over a decade now at the former GM site on Ontario Street. What's happening with that site? Many pushing for cleanup, including the group joining us now and Director of Coalition for Better St. Catharines, Director Gwen Kennedy, joining us. Good morning, Gwen.
7: Good morning, Steph.
6: Okay, so your group has been concerned about this site for a number of years now, and you've taken a new step to draw attention to your cause with a wrapped bus. Tell us all about it.
7: We're pretty happy with our newest media campaign. It's mobile now instead of just one of our billboards that we have had installed on Ontario Street. So now it's like a two-sided billboard that will travel through communities on a regular basis, changing up the routes at all times and, you know, giving us broader exposure to our message.
6: Hey, it works for, it's great. It works for local realtors, right? So it's a good way to get the message out.
7: Exactly. We want to enhance our, you know, bring this message out to a broader area. And we also think that repetition, when they see that bus day after day, they will, you know, brings home the message that we're still fighting for them. We're going to do everything we can to get that site cleaned up, and we're not going to suffer any delays. So.
6: All right. Well, and so specifically, what do you think that the bus is going to do? Do you want to get more people to join the coalition to get put their voices behind it? Like, what specifically do you think will happen with it?
7: We would love to have more people sign up on our petition. We're always collecting petition signatures on our site. And we, of course, are always looking for donations. We're seeking standing in a court case in September. And we're fundraising for that, the legal fees for that to represent us in that standing case.
6: Okay, so just to draw some awareness to your group and that you've been working for this for a number of years. And yeah, that case is the appeal that the owner of the site has pushed through following orders that they do get the site cleaned up. And so that's, you know, making its way through the courts. And that, of course, is always going to tie things up, Gwen. So what are you hoping with your group having representation at that appeal will do?
7: Well, we feel that we speak for the people, and we don't think that there's anyone that knows that case better than we do. We have organized local residents. We've gathered thousands of signatures. We've appealed, you know, to hundreds of residents. We've talked to people. We canvass in that area all the time and talk to homeowners and find out about their concerns. So we would like the judge to hear us and have us represent the concerns, because we just don't trust that the city is necessarily going to represent the people. They'll represent themselves, but not necessarily the people.
6: Isn't that what they do, though? What's the difference that you see there, Gwen? Like, why do you think that the city doesn't have the people's best interests at heart?
7: Well, it took them 7 years to apply the property standards bylaw to that site, which we've been calling for years and years. So, you know, we feel that if they would listen to the fact that, you know, now it's been confirmed that there is asbestos in the soil, which is just a super heightened awareness for us that we just have to move. We have to get people, you know, feeling safe again. That property has to be remediated or covered over or whatever has to happen. But communities shouldn't have to fight for this themselves. So we're going to do it for them.
6: Well, from what I understand from this order that was issued in June by the city is that previous to now, no official complaint had been filed, and that is the process in which the city would have to use to go after a property. So although, you know, people have been upset about this site and wanting something to happen for many years, no one had actually officially taken the steps to make that complaint.
7: And yet, Steph, that's, we find that really funny, because in January we took a petition. We hand walked a petition in the front door of City Hall in St. Catharines with almost 1,300 signatures on it, calling for property standards to be applied to the GM property. It was signed. It was dated. It would be, had people's postal codes on it and their email addresses, and there was almost 1,300 names. And we know right well that that document was received, because we had communication from the city that it had been received. And yet, in that court case recently, they said they had received one complaint, which just makes us scratch our heads.
6: Well, I think, though, there are very specific ways things go, Gwen. And, like, I think there is a difference between a complaint and a petition. And I understand what you're saying. Like, obviously, there's so many people that want this site cleaned up. But I think there is an official channel, and perhaps that just didn't meet the criteria. And I know those, sure, you know, those specificities can be kind of annoying. We've all gone through it if we're trying to get a permit to build something on our house.
7: Right?
6: Yeah.
7: That's exactly it. So we're going to take our permit back again. We've got our petition back again. We've got copies of it. So we're just going to take it back in again and say, what do we have to do to make this petition? Where the writing is very clear on the top of the petition. It says that please apply the property standards bylaw to the former GM property and the vacant building bylaw. So it is pretty clear, but we're just going to make it clear.
6: Things are moving along now, though. As you stated, there's it is all, you know, wrapped up in the courts now, because that is the right of the property owner to do something here. Isn't that really, though, you know, for your group, you know, instead of, I guess, pitting yourselves against the city, wouldn't it be more the owner that has to share the blame? Because they've owned this property for so many years now, and they haven't done anything about it.
7: Yeah, and they've been fined 40 times in total, to the tune of thousands of dollars, and they don't do anything about that either. So it's just, we know that we personally can't force the city to do anything, or can't force the owners to do anything. So our two stands is that we want the city to continue the fight to represent us properly in September, and we want the Ministry of Public Health to test the site for asbestos. And, you know, right now, sorry, not the ministry, the Niagara Region Public Health to test the site. So that's our two big pushes. So that's what this bus is going to represent.
6: All right. And it's rolling out there on the roads now?
7: It is. Yeah. It'll be out for 5 weeks. And actually, we're doing some work in the background. We may have a second bus that's going to be rolling out as well. We're also introducing a new billboard shortly, too. So we're going to keep up the good fight, Steph.
5: Absolutely fantastic ideas. Thank you for that highlight from Steph Vivier in the morning. You can hear Steph Monday to Friday, 5:30 to 9. Then this hairy, garlicky monster takes over the show. All right, let's take a break for the legitimate 11 o'clock news, followed by me, the hairy, garlicky monster. The latest on the news, the late edition, my take on what's going on, and you will not believe what they're doing at the Taxpayers Network, the CBC. They have completely lost their marbles. It's all coming up on CKTB News, your trusted voice. I'm Gene Valaitis.
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10: This is your CKTV News. Good morning. I'm Matt Holmes. Here's what's making news. A Welland man is in custody charged with the sexual assault of a child. Niagara Regional Police called last week to a home for reports that three children under the age of 10 were assaulted by a man. Police say that man was known to the family. 56-year-old Anthony Stephen Michael has been charged with a long list of offenses. They include two counts of sexual assault, two counts of sexual interference with a person under the age of 16, three counts of making child sexual abuse material, bestiality in the presence of a person, and more. Police asking anyone with information or anyone who believes they may be a victim or a survivor of the accused to contact detectives. A beluga whale that recently moved from Marineland has died at a Chicago aquarium. Shedd Aquarium says 23-year-old Pikachu died Tuesday night, about 2 weeks after being moved from Niagara Falls.
11: The Chicago Park, which has taken in eight of Marineland's belugas, says it provided care and fluids but could not save Pikachu. Marineland said it's saddened by the death, but it says the rest of its whales are getting the best treatment at Shedd.
12: This is the last four dolphins, and two more belugas were moved from Marineland yesterday. They are heading off to Spain. There are now just six belugas left at Marineland. They're expected to be moved soon. Premier Doug Ford says he has simmered down after an exchange with U.S. President Donald Trump earlier this week. Ford says he spoke with Prime Minister Mark Carney, but Carney didn't ask him to tone down his rhetoric.
13: I thought it'd be best just to simmer down. It was a heated day for both him and I going back and forth, but it looks like he simmered down too, so let's get back to the table. This is what happens when you're under attack by someone like President Trump.
12: Ford says he will fight with every tool he has to protect Ontario workers and families from the impacts of tariffs. Now, officials in Niagara are keeping a close eye on the tariff situation. Niagara Economic Development Director George Spezza says he expects $5.2 billion of trade to be impacted.
14: That's, you know, everything from machinery and mechanical appliances, stones and metals, chemicals, the trees and flowers, so our flower industry may be seeing some impact on that, plastics, cereal, cement, and a lot of electronic machinery. So, there's a number of sectors that will be impacted.
12: Spezza adding that roughly 75% of goods in Niagara head to the U.S. He says some of the supports announced by the federal government will be helpful to local businesses. The economic development team has been tracking the updates on their website, niagaracanada.com. Niagara on the Lake continues recovery work following intense flooding earlier this month. CKTV's Christine Jansen with the latest.
15: Town staff are responding by inspecting roads, culverts, storm sewers, municipal drains, and other town infrastructure. The town's curbside pickup of flood-related garbage has also come to an end. Residents, businesses, and farmlands that experienced severe flooding are encouraged to report their damages through my.notl.com. Provincial funds may be available, including instances where insurance companies won't cover certain damages. Residents can visit the town's website for the latest updates and information about flooding prevention and recovery. Reporting in Niagara, I'm Christine Jansen for CKTB News.
12: This is the City of St. Catharines hosting a telephone town hall on Tuesday night to update residents on their flood recovery efforts. Deputy CAO Erin O'Hosky says at its peak, over 4,400 residents were on the call. She says there's a lot to talk about, including a recent budget increase from the city's flood alleviation program.
16: Over the last month or so, we've had over 3,500, approaching 4,000 applicants, which means we needed to increase that budget from $150,000 to $20 million. And we needed to find ways to speed up our process so we could get through that demand. So as of Monday night, if those applicants haven't already heard, council did approve that funding. So the funding for those demand of applications is in place.
12: St. Catharines saw more than 300 millimeters of heavy rainfall between July 21st and August 2nd that resulted in thousands of residents dealing with flooded basements. You may be seeing more e-scooters in Niagara, but they're not legal to ride on roads or sidewalks in the region. Niagara Regional Police highlighting that even though the province is currently running a pilot project which allows municipalities to permit the scooters, at this point, no municipality in Niagara has done so. Constable Rich Hingley says the province has clear guidelines on what makes an e-scooter. One of those is speed. Hingley says if a scooter goes more than 24 kilometers an hour, things change.
17: At that point, it's deemed a motor vehicle, and then all of the other Highway Traffic Act rules, regulations, fines would apply, along with criminal code penalties.
12: That could mean tickets for not having a license plate, or insurance. Niagara Regional Police say at this point they're focusing on public education, but fines for operating an e-scooter in a public place can range from $250 to $500. For more local news that matters, go to cktvnews.com.
10: Sun cloud mix and a bit humid this afternoon. 26 feeling like 34 tonight, down to 15. Tomorrow, a sun cloud mix 24. It's going to feel like 29. I'm Matt Holmes. CKTV News next in an hour.
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0: Hawaii's number one at stirring up number two. It's Gene Valaitis on CKTV News. It's time for Valaitis on the News, the late edition.
1: The CBC, the Taxpayers Network, has completely lost its marbles. According to the CBC, 9/11 was not a terrorist attack. Yes, you heard me correctly. According to the CBC, 9/11 was not a terrorist attack. This week, CBC News staff received a memo, presumably confidential. Luckily, though, somebody with a brain leaked it. It is authorized by some Richard Cranium, whose real name is Basim Bashra. This person is the senior director of journalistic standards. Listen to this. And public trust at the CBC. In the memo, reporters and editors are told the following: do not refer to the September 11 attacks as terrorist attacks. This person states in all bold letters, as if to emphasize the point, to make it clear, it is a directive, not a suggestion. Now, the Canadian Broadcasting Corporation, which we all gave $1.5 billion to in 2025-26, apparently operates on different rules. It tells us lies about history and reality. 9/11 this year is its 25th anniversary. I lost friends who were died in 9/11. The historical reality is this was a terrorist attack. Planes were hijacked. That's what they want to call this event, plane hijacking. Yes, planes were hijacked, but then the hijackers turned the planes into weapons of mass destruction and a terrorist act. This is why people want to defund the CBC. And this is why this morning we give our message to the CBC with this song.

Of course, my daily reminder today. I do it every day. Today is day 37 since the first of the two flash floods, without the province releasing one penny from the disaster relief fund. Okay, with the tariff wars, nothing really new to report today. But I was, sort of thinking of everything that's happened this week with the Kiss My Ass thing and Lake America and all the rest of it. So late yesterday afternoon, I called up the CKTB Singers, and we got back into the studio, and we have a brand new tariff war song.

0: There you go. Kind of like that. It's a longer song. Maybe we'll have time to play the whole thing tomorrow when we do our interview of the week coming up on Friday. Oh, yeah. Speaking of the trade war, I was watching a CNN yesterday afternoon, and the mayor of Canada's largest city, Olivia Chow, was on CNN, and she supports cutting off all electricity to the United States. And she said this whole thing would have never happened had everybody been more like Dolly Parton. Listen to this disaster.
1: Canada, we're going to buy Canadian
2: right,
1: apples.
2: Right, but proactively so cutting off electricity going into the United States, you would support that move as a measure to get the U.S. to the negotiating table.
1: Well, I think whatever our premier needs to do, we cannot continue this way because our economy is quite integrated. If you think about the cars, how they've been.
0: There is the key word, if you think. Listen, I know people who know Olivia Chow, and they say she's a very, very nice woman. But when you talk about her professionally, this is the mayor of one of the top 10 cities in the world in terms of population. If the people of Tirana re-elect Olivia Chow, you really got to test the water because it is full of stupid juice. Why are there so many stupid people on the planet? I wonder about that. A content creator in the U.S. called Good Good Golf, who, by the way, is sponsoring a new PGA Tour event this fall, decided to come up with this commercial for a new Callaway driver. So in the commercial, this woman is going over towards a golf bag to check out this Callaway driver. Well, it's in a man's golf bag, and what he does is he grabs the woman and he throws her on the ground. Yep. And he screams out, "Don't touch my new driver," throws the woman on the ground. Well, guess what? Good Golf got a lot of complaints. Gee, I wonder why. Now, here comes the BS. In a statement, Good Golf said, "We posted a video to our channels that ultimately depicted actions that are not aligned with our values as a brand." BS. That's a lie. Do you know how many people are involved in getting an idea for a commercial, then writing it, then storyboarding it, then setting up all the props, getting out to a golf course, getting the cameras, the lighting, makeup, sound, then doing it, taking it back into the studio, editing it down, getting it all together, then posting it as a commercial? Wasn't there one person in a meeting somewhere with the brains to say, "Guys, having a man grabbing a woman because she's looking at somebody's driver and throwing her to the ground and screaming out, 'Don't touch my new driver,' wasn't a good idea." And after all of that, Good actually has the nerve to say, "Well, the actions did not align with our values as a brand." Yes, it did. You made it. Ugh, what a bunch of crap. Okay, so Leaf tickets for the upcoming season have gone on sale, and they're selling single tickets. And average single tickets at the Scotiabank Arena, $150, $270. Listen to this. Standing room for the September 29th season opener, the Leafs against the hated Montreal Canadiens. This is standing room. $268.50. Are you kidding me? Wow. You know, that's why I love Loony Dog Night at the ballpark. It's affordable for a family. And finally, a big congratulations to Canada at the Little League World Series. Unfortunately, Canada lost to Japan 7-3 last night. Despite the loss, though, it's the best showing for Canada in the tournament since 2017. I'm sorry you lost, guys, but you did the country well, and we're very, very proud of you. Go Canada, go. The Little League World Series is over. And that's Valaitis on the News, the late edition.
3: Here's your CKTV News weather forecast. Today, we are looking at a high of 26 degrees. Mix of sun and cloud, could get some rain. Humid X of 34. Overnight, 15 degrees with some more rain. Tomorrow, we got clearing skies. High of 24, humid X of 29. Saturday, it's going to be 26 and sunny. Sunday, it is going to be 28 and mix of sun and cloud. Monday, 28 with a chance of showers. Right now, it's 25, feeling like 32 outside. With your CKTV News weather, I'm Alex Hobson.
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13: He has an opinion. Some days you'll agree, some days you won't. But here's the difference. He respects your opinion. It's Gene Valaitis on CKTB News.
0: Woo! Your text messages this morning have been spectacular. Keep them coming. 905-688-2582. We're not over yet. We land this baby at 12 noon after the bottom of the hour. We'll set up the drive with Gonzo. He's in the air chair, too. Wow! Do we have things to talk about. Every Thursday morning, we welcome back our next guest. We love having her on the show. She is the president and CEO of Power Group Communications. You can read her on Substack. And you can do what people do in over 113 countries around the world. Watch the O Show on YouTube. Good morning, Laura Babcock, and welcome back.
14: Good morning, Gene. Nice to talk to you twice in 1 week.
0: Yeah, thank you for coming on earlier in this week. I appreciate it. Hey, listen, I have been watching the O Show this week, and let me just tell you one thing. It's been hotter than a furnace at Stelco. You're on fire this week.
14: You know what? I've lost track of how many episodes I've done, but I feel like it's daily because there's so many great Canadians with great ideas. And I think it's just so important now that we're in a trade war that we hear from them. So, you know, yesterday I had the former mayor of Winnipeg on,
0: yes,
14: and he did this masterclass on how Canada can be more productive and more sustainable in our industry, because he, of course, is also a minister of the environment and different things in Ontario. Today I've got, you know, a great guy out of Alberta, a farmer in Alberta who's coming on, who's got great insight on what Daniel Smith's up to. And then, of course, the scandal panel tomorrow. So I don't know when I'm going to stop, Gene, but I love every conversation.
0: Well, they've been great. I've been watching all week. I want to talk about a few things. Let's be honest here. You and Doug Ford are not exactly BFFs, but Ford was on my friend's show, Bill Carroll, up in Ottawa, and Bill revealed to Ford while he was on the air about the new tariffs that may be in place in January 2027 on cars, big and small, car parts, etc. And, his reaction was to Ford, kiss my ass. You know, I came up with the kiss my ass song. I sent it to you. But what have you thought of Mr. Ford's performance this week?
14: Well, as you know, when I had on Bob Pickard out of Calgary on the O Show the other day, if it is a good cop, bad cop scenario and Carney doesn't seem to be reining him in, then it's effective in getting through to, I would argue, some of the soft Trump voters that Trump picked up in the last election, kind of the brosphere, you know, the guys who liked him because he seemed all tough and uber masculine and all that nonsense. If those people don't vote in the midterms, we could actually see the Democrats get the Senate and the House of Representatives back. So Ford is out there, I think, trying to get to that group, and did the U.S. shows. His messaging is effective for that audience, you know, to say, it was Ford who said to Trump, kiss my ass. And then he said, I got a lot of real estate down there. Got a lot of laughs. You know, that kind of folksy shtick that he does is effective messaging. It always has been. So I'll give him credit on messaging to that audience in this moment, as long as it's part of what Carney's broader strategy is. And doesn't end up backfiring things, then I'm fine with him using that language, and I'll give him credit for doing that. What I appreciate is U.S. commentators, though, who also identify him as a far-right Canadian politician, Maple MAGA kind of thing. So, you know, keep in perspective, Ford's policies are terrible. He just happens to be a good communicator in this kind of a brawl.
0: Yeah. One thing that does rub me the wrong way is we have somebody in this country called the Prime Minister. He's the top guy. And so, you know, I know the folksy thing with Ford and all the rest of it, but only one person should be speaking for Canada.
14: I agree. And that's why I say, unless this is a coordinated good cop, bad cop thing that they're running, you know, you've got Wob Kanoo out there being the true Captain Canada in terms of his communication, the no Kuzma, no Boozma line. You've got EB, who's been very vocal. The Premier of Quebec has been quite vocal, especially around the alcohol. So Team Canada has multiple people speaking. We saw Melanie Joly deliver a fire response, an oppressor, yesterday or the day before. We saw, you know, Champagne has been out there. So Carney's the kind of guy, it seems, doesn't mind a team approach. It doesn't always have to be him. He's about to deliver an important speech to the European Union. So I think that as long as Ford is in alignment and doesn't take things in a direction that Carney doesn't want, then we might just have to put up with that as part of a Team Canada approach. The thing that I found important this week in the messaging, Gene, was when Carney basically said, our strategy is to wait out this presidency. So they're not looking at this being a three-month window to the midterms. They're looking at this being, you know, a three-year window till the next, hopefully, presidential election. So I found that to be reassuring, you know, that there's no illusions that we are in a protracted trade war here with this mercurial madman, and Carney's got a plan.
0: Yeah. Why isn't Alberta Premier Daniela Smith on board?
14: Well, that's something I'm going to be talking to my Alberta guy about when we tape in about a half an hour. I think that she has always wanted to be part of the U.S. Most of her photos are of her hanging around with MAGA and going down to Florida. And I think she truly sees that as her political alignment and has been doing everything to facilitate the separatists. Saying that she won't vote for it in that little booth means nothing to me. It's her actions that have shown her to be, looks like she's on the side of the U.S. unless she tells us otherwise. And you got Scott Moe, the premier of Saskatchewan, coming out with a mealy-mouthed statement about how he's not going to participate in certain key things the U.S. wants as part of this trade war. So, you know, we're only as strong as the weakest links in our chain. And obviously, Scott Moe and Danielle Smith are weak links. The people in Alberta need to let her know what they think about that. I mean, 75% of Canadians support the boycott, support Carney. Those are huge numbers, right? So anybody who's out of alignment with that, Jamil or Polyev or Scott or Danielle, you know, the Canadian public aren't going to put up with it.
0: Yeah. I have to tell you this story. So I'm doing my last minute show prep in my office, which is the kitchen, by the way. And Steph Vivier, who does a morning show here and just does a great job, she came running into the kitchen and she said, "You're not going to believe this. Look at my cell phone." So I grabbed her cell phone. I didn't know what to expect. And it was Trump saying, "We're going to rename Lake Ontario to Lake America." And I just said, "What a moronic little kid. Oh, geez."
14: Yeah, and then he followed it up with, "We got to teach Canada a lesson." And I'm like, you can't teach us anything. You know, you can't teach Carney anything. He's far more educated. You can't teach the Canadian people. We're far more educated. I mean, we don't fall for that Sharpie on a map nonsense. We're not going to take that kind of bait. And somebody put out there, I don't know if it was actually out of the Doug Ford account or just a meme, but Lake Michigan kind of has a bit of a phallic look to it. And someone put out, "We'll call Lake Michigan Epstein, Lake Epstein," if that's how it's going to go. So, you know, there's going to be a level of trading dumb videos and dumb AI slop in this propaganda war. But it's super important that Canadians push back on false information from the U.S., push back on other Canadians who are parroting the U.S. talking points, whether they intentionally are doing it or not. It's really, really important that we're winning this war so far in the world stage. We have the high ground. We've got the best messenger, and I would argue one of the best leaders, the leader of the free world, other than Zelensky on the battlefield, is Mark Carney. And so we're already winning this thing in every way that matters. We even have economic levers we can use on the U.S. So this is a war. It's going to be protracted, and people need to not travel there, not buy things there, and talk to other Canadians about it, and just make sure we're dealing with truth and not with U.S. BS.
0: Yeah. You know, I've been asking all my good friends who come on the show like you the same question this week. Should Parliament be recalled, and should all of the details of what went down last Friday night be released to the public?
14: I don't think so. Trump's already admitted that he did some stuff at the last minute. I believe Mark Carney's account of this. I think that Carney's perspective is that we are going to control the narrative. We're going to keep moving forward. Parliament will be back soon enough, and they'll do their thing. But to bring everybody back just to get some, you know, some clicks for clickbait for Polyev and that, I don't think that's a very high level of strategic approach in a war. You know, so bring back Parliament when they're supposed to come back from their summer hiatus, and ask all the questions of the Prime Minister then. That's totally appropriate. But, you know, the opposition leaders have been briefed. They've been communicating. The cabinet's been communicating. It's not as though nothing is happening during this time. Yeah. And can I just say, before I forget, a little piece of good news, Gene?
0: Yes.
14: I don't know if you've seen it yet, but you remember there was a white supremacy group with a lot of American influence that wanted to hold their big national kind of KKK conference here in Hamilton?
0: Yeah, yes, I did.
14: Yeah, well, it was supposed to be tomorrow, but they have been effectively chased out.
0: Ah.
14: They are moving to another place, undisclosed, because, you know, the people in Hamilton weren't going to put up with it. So I just want to give a shout out to everybody who stood up against white supremacy. We need to do it every single time, and I couldn't be more proud of my town.
0: Yeah. Now, the one key speaker was denied entry into the UK. Do we know if he has been allowed to come into Canada?
14: I don't know. I've certainly put out my opinion on that, but I don't know. But I do know that we, as a city, leadership, everybody was just like, hell no, not on our turf, not going to happen. And every single Canadian community is going to have to do that when these guys try to set up camp, right? Because they represent dangerous ideas. They're anti-diversity. They believe in getting rid of immigration. And, you know, that's just not the kind of country we are. So we have to stand up for goodness.
0: Well, that's good news. I wish it had been canceled completely, but I've got a guy looking into this, and I'm going to have more in this story tomorrow morning. So what's coming up on the O Show? What can we expect? I want to be totally tuned in. You say you're taping in a half an hour. When will it be posted today?
14: Oh, usually I get them up within an hour of taping, so it should be up by 2 p.m. It's a wonderful guy, David Gray from Alberta. He's hilarious. He's got dry humor and a lot of opinions about Danielle Smith. He's very involved in politics there, so I can't wait to get the update from how he sees the world from, I think he's got a ranch in Alberta. And then the scandal panel on Friday afternoon. I can't believe I'm saying this, Gene, but the last time I saw Mark and Keith on the scandal panel, there wasn't a war going on with the U.S. I mean, that's how insane our lives are these days. Isn't that crazy?
0: It's been the craziest week I can remember in a long time. Well, this entire year has been crazy, really.
14: It has. And people, you know, don't be hard on yourself. You know, it just try to get some sleep, try to get some exercise, try to have some fun. It's still summer. We still get to have a good time.
0: Yep. Well, I tell you, you've been hitting it out of the ballpark all week. I know what I'll be watching this afternoon and again tomorrow. Thanks for coming on twice this week. I sure do appreciate you, Laura. And we'll do it again next Thursday.
14: My pleasure, Gene. Take care, everyone.
0: Sure. All right. There she goes. Laura Babcock. You can see the O Show on YouTube. And what I said is very accurate. The show is viewed by people in more than 113 countries around the world. All right. Let's take a break. When we return, Gonzo. He's in the air chair with Drive It 2. We'll set up his show, a poll. We got a top 10 list. Lots more to come before we land this baby at noon. On CKTB News, I'm Gene Velitis.
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18: I'm Bonnie Heslop. Here's what's making news. U.S. Trade Representative Jamieson Greer insists Washington did not make last-minute demands to Canadians in the 11th hour of trade negotiations. Greer responding to President Donald Trump being asked by CNN whether changes were made in the final hours of trade talks. He said, "That sounds like me." Canada-U.S. Trade Minister Dominic LeBlanc revealed today that the U.S. confirmed that Canada's protections for language and culture won't be the subject of future trade actions. A Welland man is in custody facing a long list of disturbing charges. Niagara police were called out last week to a home where three children under the age of 10 were assaulted by a man. Police say the man was known to the family. 56-year-old Anthony Stephen Michael has been charged with three counts of making child sexual abuse exploitation material, bestiality in presence of person, two counts of sexual assault, two counts of sexual unlawful interference with a person under the age of 16, assault with a weapon, and failure to comply with a probation order. Taking a look at your weather, mix of sun and cloud for today. There is a slight chance of showers, high of 26, feeling more like 34.
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19: 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You can kiss my
0: ass. Kiss my ass. Yep, there we go. The Kiss My Ass song going out to CBC this morning. After some Richard Cranium, the senior director of journalistic standards and public trust, sent a memo to all journalists at the CBC telling them, do not refer to September 11 as a terrorist attack. Just call it a hijacking. John Gonzo's in the air chair with Drive-In, too. Can you believe this, you know what, caca?
24: Yes, I can. It's been going on at the CBC for a long time. It's called Shepherding of the Narrative. I've been talking to Warren Kinsella about this, and in fact, going to have him on the show in the ensuing days to talk about this memo. Some people are trying to discount it as not true. We're going to talk to Phil Gursky about it today. And it's something that, you know, I can't believe that, you know, it, for example, I just read a story from the CBC that we're talking about terrorism charges in Halifax for, you know, some kid shooting at a building that's a stone building and fortified. Not that that's a good thing to do, but if you want to compare it to 9/11, because they were calling it a terrorist act in Halifax, and then they don't want to call this 9/11. The 25th anniversary is coming up, by the way, and yes. Phil Gursky does have a new book on that. They don't want to call that terrorism. And the same thing happened with Hamas. After October 7th, they sent out a memo saying that, you know, you don't refer to you refer to them as freedom fighters, Gene, in fact. Yeah. Freedom fighters and not terrorists.
0: You know, I
24: talk
0: had
24: about glorifying the wrong side.
0: I had many friends who worked at Cantor Fitzgerald, and I lost them all on 9/11. And the thing was, I was on the air live during 9/11 when the first airplane hit. And when I saw the second airplane hit, so I'm on the air trying to keep my act together. And all I could think about was what just happened to all of my friends who worked at Cantor Fitzgerald. And I can tell you what happened to them. They all died. Now, for this Richard Cranium at CBC, the director of journalistic standards and public trust, saying, and he made it clear that this isn't a suggestion, it is a directive, you have to follow my orders, not to call it a terrorist attack is just amazing. You know, and then, and people wonder why other folks say, you know, we should defund the CBC. In 2025-2026, we gave it $1.5 billion, and Mr. Richard Cranium here was paid by taxpayer money to say that 9/11 was not a terrorist attack. Oh, please.
24: Yeah, and then the then president of CBC gave out a whole bunch, millions of dollars in bonuses, despite the CBC's lackluster effort. And then they went and laid off, like, what, 900 people or something like that. So, no, the CBC's been doing this, and they have to be better or they will get defunded. My first choice would be to have them get better and not have to even discuss this, because I think they represent a lot of rural spots. I mean, they bring news to places in Canada. It's very expensive in Canada. CBC radio has been quite cultural. But if you're going to be dictating narratives and be all idealistic and refer back to actually the manual, Gene, goes back to universities that they're referring to. They want their journalists to look at how those universities have dealt with what they're teaching these days, and that's the narrative that they want followed, which is the opposite of what journalism is. Journalistic integrity has gone down the tubes, and we have to demand that it gets better in all fronts, including legacy media.
0: Yeah, but see, I don't want to pay for it if this is what they're doing.
24: And, exactly.
0: And in broadcasting, good listenership, if you don't know how it works, Gonzo does a really great show in the afternoon. It gets good ratings. We can charge more for ads. Money comes into the radio station, and that's how it works. Now, CBC is rated. They don't carry commercials. They don't sell commercials. And they get a break, and tax dollars just fly in. You know, do it the old-fashioned way, CBC. Get good ratings, sell commercials, and not be funded by the federal government.
24: And the CBC radio does get good ratings, you know, and it's unfair to private broadcasters because they don't have to play commercials, and we do, and that's an uneven hand there. And they're funded, and sometimes we found that some private broadcasters are funded too.
0: Yeah.
24: So
0: not us. No, but not White not Oaks. Us. Not no. White Oaks. No, we're not funded.
24: Exactly. No, just the biggies. Like, we're talking the ones that can change elections. We're talking about the big companies, and you know who they are.
0: Mm-hmm.
24: The evil empires. So that we've all worked for them, Gene.
0: Yeah.
24: We need better. We need better in Canada. Our media at one time was trusted to the tune of 90% plus. That was about 15 to 20 years ago.
0: Mm-hmm.
24: And we're down to into the 40s right now, Gene, and there's a good reason for it. It's not to be trusted. People aren't wrong.
0: We're also funded in different ways. And whoever dropped by the White House to talk today, thank you for the butter tarts.
24: Ha!
0: Well, people know that I love my butter tarts, and people will occasionally, but people will drop off butter tarts for me, and I'm always very appreciative of that, but nobody claimed responsibility. Well, I guess it's not responsibility, but there was no name left, so whoever dropped me off butter tarts today, Alex and I are enjoying them, and thank you very much.
1: Oh, I can give the shout out who dropped them off.
0: Was it?
1: It was Al.
0: Oh, Al!
1: Yeah, who might be our oldest listener. He's 94 years old, frequently calls in, plays a lottery contest, and
0: I met Al in the lobby this morning.
1: Yeah, he's the best.
0: Al, thank you for the butter tarts. What a sweet man.
24: What a boy, Al.
0: Hey, let's get to the results of yesterday's ongoing poll. I'm curious.
24: Yes. Okay. Let's have a look at that. Let me find it here. Okay. So we asked you about Doug Ford's little outburst yesterday. And 46.2% saying, stand down, Doug. Hmm. And then another 23.1% saying it was a little over the top. So there we are into the 70 percentile of negatives for Doug Ford on that particular, you know, outburst, which seemed rather emotional and off the cuff and, you know, straight from the hip. Some people were, you know, applauding it. In fact, 15.4% said, bravo, Dougie, give him hell. Mm-hmm. It was 7.7% saying Ford's ambitions are clouding his better judgment. And then 7.7% saying, yeah, it was okay. It was fine.
0: Yeah. All right. What's Gonzo's poll of the day today?
24: Well, we talked about this the other day, Gene. Do you think Parliament should be recalled? And should we get the details of what happened and why? When the trade talks broke down. And the categories are yes and yes, maybe, Parliament yes, details no, details yes, Parliament no, and both are not necessary.
0: That's an easy no-brainer for me, yes and yes. Parliament should be recalled. If the Prime Minister of the country is going to call this a war, then yes, Parliament should be recalled. We should see the details. Now, here's what I don't understand. If you're

0: Details. The reason is, Gene, we need the details because we're just not going to go in blind faith. We need to report on what happened, why it happened. We need to understand the nuances of what happened. If we're the ones expected to bear the brunt, then we have to understand why to come to stand together. Unless there's something to hide, I believe in full transparency. You know, the thing about Mark Carney, he's got the executive mindset, and that's like just run it as you'd run a company. But there's a comms element that comes with leading a country. And you don't want, also, this is what you don't want. You don't want the Americans running the narrative, which is exactly what they're doing right now.
1: That's a very good point. Well, we'll see whenever Parliament gets recalled. I think it's an essential thing to do.
0: Yeah, go to work a little bit earlier, boys. It's okay.
1: Yeah, see you when you get back from Europe. Can't wait to see that catering bill.
0: We'll watch for it. We're going to be looking for that.
1: If past behavior is any indication of future behavior, it's going to be a doozy.
0: It's going to be Chateauneuf du Pop all around, buddy, and it's going to be Chateauneuf, whatever that other, Briand. It's going to be all that stuff.
1: Chateaubriand. Chateaubriand for two. Yeah, nothing like it.
0: Yeah.
1: I have to tell you, yesterday afternoon, you know, first Dolly Parton, and then yesterday afternoon, I'm listening to your show, and I'm getting ready for today's show. And, you know, we learned that Tim Curry, who portrayed Dr. Frankenfurter in the Rocky Horror Picture Show, passed away at age 80. He was in some great movies. He had a great laugh. But as a university student, I would go to the Roxy on the Danforth in Toronto at midnight to watch the Rocky Horror Picture Show. And everybody would bring all the props that were in the movie. So you brought confetti for the wedding scene. You bought popcorn to throw at the, you bought toilet paper. And it was just the best 2 hours that you could have as a university student at midnight on a Friday night. So I was very, very, very sad to hear that he had passed away.
0: Yeah, it was 2 days in a row, Gene, that we broke our show. Jenny goes, oh, no, both times. And then I go, oh, wow, 80 years old, both times. I'm going to talk about Dolly today and how she didn't bring politics to her career and why. And why more and more artists ought to follow this. Because you split your audience in half and she basically outlines it. But she was so cool. And, you know, she grew up really poor, but she just lit every room up. And Dolly Parton was just fantastic.
1: Oh, yeah. Absolutely. Completely. All right. We have a top 10 list that we're working on. Unknown bands. Now, a little story here, and a story always starts off with Once Upon a Time. Once Upon a Time, yesterday, my number 4 selection was Everclear. And you guys were on me like government money on a bad idea. And
0: well, I don't think Alex was on you too bad. It was me.
1: Yeah, and
2: I started it though.
1: And
0: okay.
1: I said to you guys that I was in my office, which is the kitchen, and Matt Soper from Soper and Brown from 97.7 Hits FM was in there, and I said, hi, how you doing? I said, we're doing this really cool poll, and he said, well, you should choose Everclear. So this morning, before this show, I opened up the door, went into the studio, and I said, Matt, you will never believe what happened yesterday. And I told him the whole story. And I said, I stood up for you, Matt. And he said, wow. He goes, that sounds like fighting words. And he didn't threaten you, Gonzo. But the look in his eye was not good.
0: Oh. Well, you know, I'll say this for real. The thing, you know, that was just monkeying around having fun. But the thing about lists is they can't be wrong.
1: No.
0: They can't be wrong. They're subjective. Yep. And, you know, we're just having fun. Yeah. So no offense. I don't know the man in question, but.
1: No, we had a good laugh about it. I'm just kidding around. But absolutely. It was good. It was really good. I love those guys.
0: Nobody's wrong. Nobody's wrong about art.
1: Yeah.
0: You know, nobody is wrong about what they think sounds good or looks good. And we get a lot of suggestions and people, you know, on the text lines and people go, what? Not this? Well, put it on your list. I appreciate it. Sometimes people have texted me ideas and I went, oh, yeah, man, I should have thought of that. Or I even add them to the list because I forgot about it. So keep your text coming.
1: You know, it's interesting about being an expert. You know, I had a friend once who said, you know, I said I wanted to go to an art show. And she said, well, I'm not really an expert in art. And I said, do you know what you like? And she said, yes. I said, well, you're an expert. You know, if you know what you like, you're an expert in art, in music.
0: Sure.

0: Yeah.
1: You're your own expert. Exactly. Certain things speak to certain people, and we allow that to happen. And that's why we do these lists, because we're just...
0: I love them.
1: You know, we love them, and we love the arts, and we want to break away from the serious news a little bit sometimes, too. And, Gene, you took Everclear yesterday. It was a great pick from Alex there, Little Feet. I can relate a story from my cousin Stacey Foster at SNL. That's what started this whole thing.
0: That was hysterical.
1: And he phoned me up and said, I, what is it with Everclear? I just can't get these guys sounding right. I took Max Webster, by the way, because there's a band that should have made it in the States. They were so cool. Hard rock, but yet they had that Frank Zappa, David Bowie element to them, too. You know, we go way back with Max Webster and Kim Mitchell in the broadcast world, too. And and Jenny took Cold War Kids.
0: All right.
1: So today we go to number three.
0: Okay, I'm chiming in here with CanCon. I have always had a special place for this band in my heart. I think they deserved far more stardom than they received, and that is ding, ding, ding, ding, ding, ding, ding, ding, April Wine.
1: Yeah, good one. Yeah, absolutely. Hit after hit after hit after hit after hit. It's amazing. Okay, Alex, what do you got?
2: All right, for my number three pick, I am going with a band that I think that, you know, they're popular for one song, really, and I think they should have been popular for a whole lot more. Every single member of this band is a master at what they do. I am going with Living Color.
0: Oh,
1: yeah,
0: interesting. You know, yeah,
1: I
0: that's
1: saw
0: good.
1: Living Color. I saw them play at the Phoenix one night, and Corey Glover, who was in Platoon, by the way, was the lead singer, and Vernon Reed's a very good guitar player, and you mentioned Doug Wimbish before also, which is an interesting pick for your bass player.
2: So
1: you like Living Color.
2: Yeah, you know, I watched a video of them playing Cult of Personality live. This was in like a couple years ago, I think, but I just remember being so blown away at how each of them was just absolutely mastering what they did. And then Corey Glover, like you said, he's singing all these songs in the original key, which is pretty high up there. And, you know, I mean, this guy is old. He's like 61 years old. I couldn't believe it.
1: Gene, are you getting offended now?
0: You guys, look, I don't feel my age. It's only a number. And ages ago, 61 was a good year.
2: I'm not going to lie, Gene. I was hoping for the line there, but that's okay.
1: But all right.
0: You guys are
1: we're going to
0: pick on
1: we're
0: Gene
1: gonna name our No. But you know, Jenny came up with a great idea yesterday. She said we need the Old Muffin Awards each and every year. From Gene Velitis. You could give out muffin awards. You know, it would be fantastic. I think that'd be very very hilarious and lots of fun. Anyway, we're going to pick our picks today. Number three coming up. The Gene Velitis Muffin Awards coming to a channel and a theater near you.
0: You got it. Oh, muffin.
1: you give me great ideas, too. It's, in fact, this very countdown we're doing is from you, so thank you for that. And today on the show, I've got Phil Gursky. We're going to talk about the CBC and terrorism. Sylvain Charlebois, we're going to talk about terrorists, not terrorists, but tariffs. And they're kind of the same in some respects. They're going to cost us. And what's going to happen in the grocery business inside a couple of weeks here in Canada? Because you know who pays the tariffs, guys?
0: Yeah, hi.
1: You know. Hi. Hello.
0: Yep, hi.
1: And so to push America back is going to cost us a little bit.
0: Yeah. And by the way, when you're talking about the CBC, I refer to the guy who made the decision as Richard Cranium. That's not his real name, but you can figure out what I'm talking about without saying it on the air.
1: Yeah, Phil Gursky just texted me, and he goes, I saw the CBC BS. Absolutely, we're talking about that today.
0: All right.
1: Okay.
0: This is Junior Friday for you. Bonnie will be in the air chair tomorrow. You have a fantastic weekend, and we will talk to you bright and early on Monday morning.
1: You betcha. Thank you.
0: There he goes. Gonzo in the air chair with the drive at 2. The weather fairy is playing the music. She's hot this morning. And so is the forecast with Alex. How's that for a segue?
2: It was good. I got one more opportunity.
0: Awful.
2: One.
0: Hi. Hey, she's hot, and here's the weather with Alex.
2: One more opportunity here for you to hit me with the line for giving you that dig.
0: No problem.
2: I will track you down.
0: I will track you down.
2: There we go.
0: And beat you.
2: There we go.
0: To within an inch of your face.
2: 26 degrees is your high today. Mix of sun and cloud with possibility for some rain later. 34 is what it'll feel like. Overnight, 15 with showers. Tomorrow, 24, clearing skies. On a humidex of 29 tomorrow. On Saturday, it's going to be 26 and sunny. Sunday, 28 with a mix of sun and cloud. And then on Monday, 28 again with a chance of showers and a mix of sun and cloud. Right now, 25, feeling like 32 with your CKTB News weather. I'm Alex Hobson.
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0: And that was the three fastest hours in radio history. 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
2: They might as well just give us an entire page in the next Guinness World Records book.
0: I'm there with you.
2: Yep.
0: All right. Thank you, my friend.
2: Thank you, Gene. Have a good one.
0: All right. Tomorrow, finally a Friday with Artificial Intelligence Now. Jim Slotek on the movies and show busy sort of stuff. Licky will have another take. Stuart Irvine will be here. We're following Bio Squares. And, of course, Vilaitis on the news, the early and late edition. My take on what's happening on this nutty rock that goes around the sun. You know the drill. We work hard on this show. We hope you learned something today, and we hope you were entertained. But most of all, we hope you are right back here tomorrow morning, 9:05 on CKTV News, your trusted voice. I'm Gene Vilaitis. Tell me why.
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5: In the news, U.S. Trade Representative Jameson Greer insists Washington did not make any last-minute demands to Canadians in the 11th hour of trade negotiations. Greer responded to President Donald Trump being asked by CNN whether changes were made in the final hours of trade talks. He responded by saying, "That sounds like me." Canada-U.S. Trade Minister Dominic LeBlanc revealed today that the U.S. confirmed that Canada's protections for language and culture won't be the subject of future trade actions. Don Mitchell has the latest.
15: Dominic LeBlanc says Canada looks forward to further constructive U.S. clarifications on other positions. The statement comes after Prime Minister Mark Carney said over the weekend that an agreement between Ottawa and Washington on trade had become untenable. He accused U.S. negotiators of trying to limit Canada's ability to pursue other trade deals, restrict Canada's protections for language and culture, and reduce tariffs on cars, but not trucks. Don Mitchell, The Canadian Press.
5: A Welland man is in custody and charged with the sexual assault of a child. CKTV's Matt Holmes.
16: Niagara Regional Police were called last week to a home for reports that three young children under the age of 10 were assaulted by a man. Police say that man was known to the family. 56-year-old Anthony Stephen Michael has been charged with a long list of offenses, including two counts of sexual assault, two counts of sexual interference with a person under the age of 16, three counts of making child sexual abuse material, bestiality in the presence of a person, and more. Police are asking for anyone with information or anyone who believes that they may have been a victim or a survivor of the accused to contact detectives. For CKTV News, I'm Matt Holmes.
5: Niagara police have made an arrest following a hit and run in St. Catharines. It was 1 week ago. Police were called to the area of Church and Clark Street for reports of a pedestrian being struck by a vehicle. The driver failed to remain on scene and the victim was taken to hospital. Yesterday, 73-year-old William Boutenwerf of Welland was arrested and charged with failing to stop at the scene of an accident. Some residents in St. Catharines want to keep an issue front and center as we head into the municipal election this fall. The Coalition for a Better St. Catharines is paying to have a Niagara bus highlight the need to clean up a vacant property. The bus features images of the old GM property on Ontario Street and clearly says clean up the GM site. Gwen Kennedy is the director of the Coalition.
17: We would love to have more people sign up on our petition. We're always collecting collecting petition signatures on our site. And we, of course, are always looking for donations. We're seeking standing in a court case in September. And we're right now we're fundraising for that, the legal fees for that to represent us in that standing.
18: Earlier this year, the city issued an order for the owners to repair or demolish the crumbling buildings on the site. The owners are appealing that order, and a court date is set for September 17th. Only one more move remains before all the whales and dolphins are gone from Marineland. The Niagara Falls attraction, which shut down in 2024, has been shipping its whales to the U.S. and Spain in a series of moves that began last month. Yesterday, two belugas and Canada's last captive dolphins were loaded onto tanks and driven to Toronto's Pearson Airport to travel to their new home in Spain. News also came yesterday that a beluga that was transferred 2 weeks ago to a Chicago aquarium had died suddenly on Tuesday night, with initial blood work indicating that she was dehydrated. A new breakthrough for those going through advanced stages of pancreatic cancer. The FDA in the U.S. has approved a new drug that has shown promising signs in clinical trials. ABC News medical contributor Dr. Darren Sutton says, while not a cure, it could add years to a patient's life.
19: It's an oral daily pill that targets a key genetic driver of tumor growth, and in studies it was shown that when given to patients with metastatic pancreatic cancer, it doubled their median survival to just over 13 months, compared to about 6.5 months for patients on standard chemotherapy. A third of the patients saw tumor shrinkage, and some patients lived years beyond the treatment.
18: An estimated 6,500 people in Canada are projected to die from pancreatic cancer each year, according to the Canadian Cancer Society. Your weather, mix of sun and clouds, slight chance of showers today, breezy winds, high of 26, feeling more like 34. I'm Bonnie Heslop for CKTV News.
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20: Put it on television, you have to put it in the news, even when they're absurd. And he's not letting go of this, at least for now. The Western Premier's out yesterday on leverage. Both of them talking about their difference of opinions on that. Liquor stays on the shelves in Saskatchewan and Alberta. Scott Moe, the Premier of Saskatchewan, saying they will tariff American liquor after September 8th when the tariffs come in, the counter tariffs. Here's Scott Moe on oil and resources and whether they should be on the table or not.
21: We cannot in any way support the adding of export tariffs on a product like oil. Again, it would be an unsustainable hit to our Canadian economy and in particular our Saskatchewan and Alberta economy. Canadians would lose jobs immediately. We as a nation would lose investment immediately.
20: Premier Danielle Smith in Alberta with a similar argument.
22: If Canada were to put, let's say, a 50% export tariff on the 4 million barrels of oil that we export daily to the United States, the United States would immediately respond with a 50 to 100% export tariff on oil and natural gas that they export to Ontario, along with millions of barrels of diesel fuel and gasoline that Ontario and Quebec import from the Midwest. This would bring the economies of Ontario and Quebec to a grinding halt.
20: To their points, just throwing out, tariffs on energy is very, very complicated. I mean, are we prepared? Are we prepared for gas shortages? Are we prepared for when she talks about the grinding halt to the economy? Like, that would be a significant increase in tension and in economic pain. So when we say we're elbows up and we're going to get tough, like, they are talking about that. Now, Jason Kenney, Jean Chrétien, significant people here, both liberal and conservatives, suggesting that's exactly what we have to do in order to get the Americans to back away from some of the ridiculous suggestions at the negotiating table. I mentioned also liquor in Saskatchewan. Here's Premier Moe on what they're going to do to U.S. booze and provincial liquor stores.
21: So on August 22nd, things changed in this province with respect to alcohol procurement, and in particular, Saskatchewan alcohol being exported to the United States of America. There was a 50% tariff that was applied to Canadian alcohol exports into the U.S. And so on September the 8th, Saskatchewan will reciprocate that tariff on American alcohol that will come into our province.
20: That is as far as Saskatchewan's going to go. Essentially, Alberta is not really going there. In other news, so that's where trade is, and we'll talk to a number of people during the show about trade and about where we are with the Americans, and also whether we'll go through the panel. Our panelists will weigh in on French language, and also the role the Quebec election campaign is going to play and has already played. Provincial election campaign officially underway. Voters heading to the polls October 5th, of course. Sovereignty is a possibility, right? Parti Québécois is quite strong. Premier Christine Fréchette triggering the start of the campaign after meeting with the Lieutenant Governor in Quebec City. The party faces challenges from the Parti Québécois. They are in the lead right now. The governing party is not a sovereigntist party. So we'll talk about that and how that fits into the issue of the relations with America. There's some speculation, and I'm wondering whether what Carney was talking about, you know, like the Americans said, well, there's by-elections coming up. That's why he raised the French language. I'm not so sure about that. I would be more inclined to believe that he raised it because of the Quebec election, right? The last thing the country needs is a sovereigntist government in Quebec right now, even though the sovereigntists have said we are not talking about separation as long or sovereignty as or a referendum as long as Donald Trump is in office. We'll talk about that after he leaves office. Well, that's, you know, not that long, right? We're about 2 years away, right? We're halfway through. So lots going on, obviously, and I'm also interested from panelists and others about the signals from Dominic LeBlanc today. Is that, and let us know, text us at 1010 where you are on this. I appreciate emotions are extremely high, anger is high. When, you know, you've got the White House and their ambassador retweeting, you know, an eagle stomping on a Canadian goose, right? Like, it's just, this administration breaks convention, right? They are convention breakers. Mr. Trump personifies that. He's going to go in with a wrecking ball and do it his own way because he's so brilliant. That's his whole brand in his own mind. The record says something entirely different, of course. Pick an issue, right? The wall didn't get built. Mexico didn't pay for it. Iran is a mess. A mess. He apparently was warned about the Strait of Hormuz at some point, and then someone decided that, no, they would never do that. That's exactly what they did. And you can go down the list. Has there been some success where Republicans are celebrating this president? Absolutely. A more ordered border, despite the costs of enforcing it, is a major part of his presidency. But there are others, and this is one of them. And now we're in the crosshairs. When we come back, we're going to speak with a business.
18: We'll see a mix of sun and cloud for this afternoon. There is a chance of a passing shower. Breezy winds, high of 26, feeling more like 34, and the UV index is 7. That's considered high. Tonight, mainly cloudy, 30% chance of showers sticking around, a low of 15. Tomorrow, we start out cloudy, but then clearing up late in the morning, high of 24, feeling more like 29. Right now, it's 24 degrees. It feels more like 31. I'm Bonnie Heslop for CKTV News.
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1: Welcome back. I'm Graham Richardson in for Vashi Capello. So we're getting some details now from both businesses and also from government about these relief programs. Everything is rushed out so quickly that, you know, it's difficult also, because Parliament's not sitting, to get details on what exactly people can apply for and how. Some of the businesses are saying that this relief has been targeted to companies that are larger than 10 employees. And a lot of these small companies that export to the United States don't qualify. They're smaller than 10 employees. Blaine Marinuk is the president and co-founder of West Coast Walls. They make peel and stick wallpaper. He joins us on the line from Abbotsford. Hi, Blaine.
2: Hi, Graham.
1: Tell me what you do and how the tariffs are impacting your business.
2: We design, produce, and ship wallpaper and decals, stickers, primarily North America, but also worldwide.
1: So when you're doing, when you're into the United States, what kind of numbers are you looking at with these 338 tariffs?
2: Well, about 35% on average of my monthly revenues are from the United States. And the tariffs hit all my products. And so everything that I ship now to the United States is subject to those tariffs.
1: What was Friday night like for you? Not great, eh?
2: Oh, gosh. You know, I described it to someone as someone telling you you're going to have a terminal illness diagnosis on this date, and then you find out, no, you don't. Yes, you do. No, you don't. Yeah. Yes, you do. And then finding out, oh, yeah, yeah, you actually do. So it was
1: you probably let yourself, like the rest of the country, you probably let yourself get optimistic with the messages coming from both sides that they were close, right?
2: Yeah, although I read between the lines a little bit from the Canadian response at the time, and it seemed much more guarded than the proclamation that came from the state. So I was cautiously optimistic. I think mildly more hopeful is a better word.
1: Yeah. So can you get help from the government? Can you get access to these relief programs as far as you know as of now?
2: Very little. In fact, this is probably my biggest complaint is... I know that the government can only do so much. I'm not asking them to do everything, but I think what's missing from the grand announcements we hear from behind the podium in front of a press gallery is that there's a huge chunk of people like myself that don't qualify for a lot of these programs. I'm not quite big enough, apparently, by my own research from Stats Canada, there's something like, I think, 30 or 40,000 businesses that export to the United States, of which a good chunk of them are small businesses like myself. And I have only 4 full-time staff. I don't think I meet the threshold for any application other than one, which is very beneficial, and I have applied and hoping to hear back soon, and that's to help work sharing. And that's a temporary relief so that I don't have to lay off my staff. It just allows them to continue working part-time, and the government helps with the rest of the salaries. So that's welcome. If I might add, one thing that I've been hearing a lot about is, you know, we need to expand our horizons and look elsewhere other than the United States. That's true. But it's very difficult for a small business like mine to do that without some sort of help.
1: Of course.
2: And I can't do it.
1: You can't
2: still
1: just
2: have the money.
1: You should just export to Asia more. You can't do that on your own when you've got a small company, right?
2: No, it's not easy. And there are programs that help, but again, you have to apply for tens of thousands of dollars in help, or you have to have a certain size, and or you have to wait 90 days for your application to be reviewed. I may not be around in 90 days.
1: Yeah. So if you had 11 employees or 10 employees, you'd have much, what would be available to you?
2: Well, there's interest-free loans. I think Minister Joly said they were forgivable loans, but they're not. They're actually kind of, you know, some of it might be repayable, some not. 10 seems to be the threshold, and there's also revenue thresholds for different grants as well. So it's not really small business. It is small business, but it's not small like mine.
1: But just don't be too small. It seems ridiculous, yeah. Right? It seems ridiculous. Like, you know, four versus, like, I wonder why, like, well, look, I mean, the policy is probably in place because there are literally thousands of businesses and they had to do, you know, they had to do a cutoff somewhere so that people, I have no idea, but it seems like you've got a legitimate claim here. You've got four people working in Abbotsford. You've got a big chunk of your business in the United States. These programs should be designed for someone like you. Have you heard anything? Have you reached out to your MP? Have you heard anything from people who, you know, about whether they're going to change the criteria and allow smaller businesses to access as well?
2: Yeah, I've reached out to my local MP, a classic fill in the online form, and we'll get back to you. I haven't heard back. I've sent emails to our premier and our ministers responsible here, pleading my case and asking for some sort of help. I haven't really heard back from them. And as you said, Parliament's in recess, so there's not a lot of attention other than through the media that you guys can put out there for people like myself.
1: We're going to raise this next chance we get with finance minister or whoever. Like, we've got smaller businesses that are getting no help. That can't stay the same. So we will obviously raise it when we can, because you know, as everybody knows, anybody who's ever been in business anywhere or worked with businesses anywhere, smaller ones are just as important. Maybe not by dollar size, but certainly for families. And it just seems, it almost seems arbitrary at 10. I'm assuming there is some kind of a policy decision, the discussion inside saying, if we go below this number for employees, it's going to be too hard to administer. But they got to figure something out here, because I can't imagine how many other smaller businesses like yours there are. There's quite literally thousands.
2: Yeah, there's actually tens of thousands in Canada. You know, during COVID, the government reacted and kind of waived a lot of the qualification rules just because they knew it was an exceptional circumstance. So when governments make programs like this, somebody has to draw a line and say, well, you have to have 10 employees. These are a little bit extenuating circumstances. This is, you know, not something I didn't bargain for. And, you know, the other thing, too, about small businesses, which a lot of people that don't know, when you start a small business, there's actually very little funding available from banks or governments. So when you're trying to start small, you have to bootstrap. You have to pay out of your own pocket, your friends and your relatives. And, you know, I've personally put in a lot of money to make this company what it is today. And the risk of losing it is not just losing a job or losing the jobs of my staff, but losing my investment as well. And it hurts me just as hard, if not harder, than a bank would if they lost the money.
1: If you don't get any help, how long can you hold out with this situation?
2: Oh, that's a really good question. I lose sleep at night about that. I think I have maybe a 3-month runway, and then after that, unless there's some other government help or some other changes to the tariff rules, you know, I'm looking at 3 or 4 months, and I don't know what I'll do then.
1: Hmm. And how long have you been in business?
2: We started in 2019, so 7 years.
1: Yeah, it's a lot of blood, sweat, and tears, and stress, right? And stress. Really appreciate your time, Blaine. Wish you well. If anybody needs some peel-and-stick wallpaper and decal manufacturing in Canada who's listening, how can they reach out to you?
2: Westcoastwalls.ca.
1: Westcoastwalls.ca.
2: Yeah.
1: It might be a little help if people are listening, if they're looking for something.
2: Love to help people make their rooms look better.
1: Thanks for your time, Blaine. Good luck.
2: Appreciate it, Graham. Bye-bye.
1: Bye-bye. Brutal. It's not, you know, I get it. Like, you know, like, it's not like government's saying his business is not as good as another business. They have.
3: 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You're going to need a bigger cart. 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
6: I'm Bonnie Heslop. Here's what's making news. U.S. Trade Representative Jamison Greer insists Washington did not make last-minute demands to Canadians in the 11th hour of trade negotiations. Greer responding to President Donald Trump being asked by CNN whether changes were made in the final hours of trade talks. He said, "That sounds like me." Canada-U.S. Trade Minister Dominic LeBlanc revealed today that the U.S. confirmed that Canada's protections for language and culture won't be the subject of future trade actions. A Welland man is in custody facing a long list of disturbing charges. Niagara police were called out last week to a home where three children under the age of 10 were assaulted by a man. Police say the man was known to the family. 56-year-old Anthony Stephen Michael has been charged with three counts of making child sexual abuse exploitation material, bestiality in presence of person, two counts of sexual assault, two counts of sexual interference with a person under the age of 16, assault with a weapon, and failure to comply with a probation order. Taking a look at your weather, mix of sun and cloud for today. There is a slight chance of showers, high of 26, feeling more like 34.
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16: Graham.
1: How are you?
16: Very good, actually. I like it, you know, election day call. It's very exciting, lots of energy, lots of comments to get, and you can get a sense of where the campaign is already going while you watch this, when you watch the press conferences of each leader. So it's interesting on which themes they want to focus and some of the comments, some of the topics they want to avoid in this early days, campaign starting.
1: JD, the PQ, the sovereigntists, it looks like in polling is out front. Did it make a difference that they said they're not going to look at a referendum while Donald Trump is in office? How did that play in Quebec?
16: Well, there was a sense of understanding, but still, I believe that this will be a burden for the Parti Québécois because Donald Trump is really, really, but really attacking Canada these days. We see it again today. So he's going to be a dominant theme in this election. Who's good being able to face Donald Trump with the federal government as an ally? So that, you know, if you look at it this way, that almost excludes the Parti Québécois because it wants to go in its own way. How can you build alliances with other provinces like Ontario or New Brunswick or Manitoba while you are presenting your case for a referendum later in that first mandate? So that's going to be a major problem for the Parti Québécois. So you're right in saying that the polls indicate that Paul-Saint-Pierre Plamondon is leading right now, but it would be a minority government according to some poll, some seat projections. And I would argue that the campaign will show that Christine Fréchette, the Coalition Avenir Québec, should not be counted out. She's been very impressive over the last few days, ever since she made the announcement last week with Churchill about Churchill Falls in Newfoundland, Labrador.
1: Well, and Churchill Falls, then the shipbuilding, the Coast Guard icebreakers and in Levy, and then overall, as the Trump temperature turns up, that's better for her and less so for the PQ.
16: Absolutely. So we could see a repeat of Mark Carney's scenario. The Coalition Avenir Québec was looking for a Mark Carney person. I think they did find that person in Christine Fréchette, and she gets along very well with Mark Carney, and she's focusing on the economy. And, you know, the image she wants to project is the one of calm, you know, reflecting on the problems and trying to reassure Quebecers that we're going to be okay in this big, big storm that is ahead of us. So, and she had a few good lines today during her press conference that I want to repeat. She said that the Parti Québécois essentially will be a part-time government because it will focus also on its plan to have a referendum. And already she's putting some good lines out there that forces the Parti Québécois to talk about sovereignty while they don't want to talk about it because they want to focus on something else. But it's going to be a very exciting campaign. One for the ages, I would argue. You could see a comeback from the Coalition Avenir Québec. You could see the Parti Québécois finish first, but with a minority government. Or you could see the Liberal Party trying to cause a surprise in this election campaign. So, and the Conservative Party also, Graham, is worth noting that the Conservative Party of Quebec, led by Éric Duhaime, could officially make its entry in the National Assembly for the very, very first time. So lots of stuff.
1: Lots of things going on. Yeah. Given the solid or the, like, none of those parties are dead. The Conservative Party is showing signs of success. The Liberals are not dead, of course. Could all of that split the sovereign or the Federalist vote, or is that just too simple? Like, is it more complicated than that?
16: There is a risk that this may happen if everybody's having a great campaign and it brings voters to be unable to make the decision about which Federalist Party could take on the Parti Québécois. But we'll have at least during this campaign, that's what I'm told, 3 debates among the leaders during this election campaign. Not in English, unfortunately, but 3 debates in French. Mm-hmm. And so everybody will be able to plead for their case. And at one point, I think there will be a rallying cry for Federalists to rally behind a party that will bring stability in Quebec. Mm-hmm. And that's, I think, is an issue that we have to mention, is the fact that Quebecers in North America control really one government, and that's the Quebec government. Mm. Do they want more chaos there? Well, chaos is the rule outside of our borders, while Washington is waging war on us, while the Middle East is still in a conflict, and the war in Ukraine is still going on. I think that is going to be part of the reflection of voters. Who do we want to instill some stability, some continuity, and to be able to go through this storm, because it's going to be a heck of a storm ahead of us.
1: Yeah. When English people hear labeling concerns from the Americans, I would argue it angers them. It's like, don't tell us what to do. This is the way it's been for a long, long time in Canada, and we've come to accept it, embrace it, and it's part of our life. How does that kind of a message play in Quebec?
16: You mean
1: the suggestion that the Americans at the table raised about labeling, about the French language, and about Netflix, and about protecting the French culture. How important is that? It sounds like an obvious question, but how important is that in Quebec?
16: It is crucial because it is part of who we are. And I want to bring a point to you. I think that I was thinking about that this morning. I think also not only it's crucial for us, French identity, but also I think Canadians realize it's part of their own identity that make them distinct from the United States.
1: Yes.
16: Preserving French is, I think, will become more of an issue for not only Quebecers, but also for people outside of Quebec, because it's a red line for the federal government, and I think people can be reassured that what makes us distinct is, yes, British Columbia's Rockies, Alberta oil, Saskatchewan, flat field, Atlantic Canada lobster, and the maple syrup in Quebec, but what also is part of our identity as Canadians is the French fact as well. I think people realize that today, and think we can find that reassuring. And the fact that the U.S. has raised that again, I'm not surprised, because it was part of the, it was in black and white in the latest report of the United States Trade Ambassador Jimmison Greer that he tabled to Congress. They feel that the laws in Quebec is an irritant.
1: Yes.
16: In black and white. I've read it. I've written about it.
1: Yes.
16: So to deny it today is like taking me like a fool.
1: Yeah, and he said, he tried to turn it down with the CBC and RDI yesterday, saying it was not a red line, but you're right. It was in their long list of irritants. They raised it at the table. I guess the question is, did Carney torque it to justify the walk away along with other things, or was it a real new ask that they pushed harder on the American side? I guess we'll never know, because you've got spin on one side and then you've got the Americans on the other.
16: Here's my assessment on this one. I think it was a combination of factors. The auto sector in Ontario, the fact that we couldn't sign any trade deals with anybody without getting the permission from Washington, and the French fact in Canada. I think it was all of that. Maybe not one more than the other, but a combination of those factors was a red line for Ottawa.
1: Yeah. Politics never boring, eh, JD?
16: My goodness.
1: Since Fife resigned, you're the statesman now. You're the longest serving bureau chief on Parliament Hill in the press gallery.
16: And guess what, Graham? The kind of news that we're writing about makes me younger every day.
1: That's it. J.D. Balavance, Autonomy Bureau Chief for La Presse. Really appreciate this. Thanks so much, J.D.
16: Thank you for the invitation, Graham.
1: Okay.
16: Have a good one.
1: Okay. Great guy and just a great reporter. Hey, snapshot of Quebec. It's very, very important.
6: We'll see a mix of sun and cloud for this afternoon. There is a chance of a passing shower. Breezy winds, high of 26, feeling more like 34, and the UV index is 7. That's considered high. Tonight, mainly cloudy, 30% chance of showers sticking around, low of 15. Tomorrow, we start out cloudy, but then clearing up late in the morning, high of 24, feeling more like 29. Right now, it's 24 degrees. It feels more like 31. I'm Bonnie Heslop for CKTV News.
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1: Welcome back. I'm Graham Richardson, sitting in for Vashi. Meta yesterday paying $18 billion over the next decade and to settle these lawsuits, Facebook and Instagram, strictly limiting now how teenagers will be able to use the platforms. Well, depends on strictly, but certainly a significant settlement. It ends a federal trial over their products and how they harm children and how the company misled the public about it. Four of the states, California, Colorado, Kentucky, and New Jersey, expected to see close to $200 billion in civil penalties. So this isn't the end of it, but it is the end of that particular lawsuit. What does it mean for Canada, if anything? Emmett Dearden is the Canada Research Chair in Neuroscience and Learning Disorders at Western University, and Emmett joins us now. Thanks for coming on the program.
2: Yeah, thanks for having me, Graham.
1: What does this settlement beyond the money, what does it say for Canadian parents and school boards, for instance, out there in terms of the harm that these platforms have caused, in particular young people?
2: Yeah, well, importantly, these design changes will only be for the U.S., so not for Canada, unfortunately.
1: Right.
2: However, at the same time, given that it is such an important trial, with them having to pay up billions of dollars and make these design feature changes, it does really highlight that these platforms, that they were intentionally designed to have addictive-like features and have the potential to cause harm for children and youth.
1: And that, I mean, people have believed that all along. Many people have believed that all along. There's some evidence of that. The fact that that company is writing a check for nearly $18 billion speaks to how much

0: trouble they are in. Do you have any sense on what that means going forward for other lawsuits?
1: Yeah, so there's actually thousands of lawsuits in the United States alone from school boards and for individuals. So in turn, this is likely one of the first of many lawsuits that we're going to be seeing. They are writing a large check, but it was actually only 1% of what was originally asked, which was around $1.4
0: trillion.
1: Wow. So in turn, it is a large amount, but it only represents about 3 or 4 months' profit for the company as well. Yeah. So in turn, in terms of how much it's really impacting Meta, we'll have to see.
0: Yeah. How much in the classroom have these platforms changed the environment, changed kids' attention spans? It's probably difficult to measure, but even from 5 years ago, as they became more and more prevalent and more and more people started to use them for hours a day.
1: Yes, of course. Yeah, for the average teen in Canada, they're using their phone for things like social media 7 to 9 hours a day. So collectively over the year, this is almost equivalent to the same amount of attending school, right? So it's a second school that they attend online. So in turn, in 2024, 2025, the cell phone bans did go into effect in most Canadian provinces. However, it is still left up to the teachers essentially to regulate the use in classrooms. Mm. There is evidence to suggest, there's research been done over the last decade to show that social media use, the multitasking, is associated with attention difficulties in children. So in turn, this legislation just really highlights limiting use.
0: And I know it's not just children, right? Like I'm not very good at it, but I have to literally put it away in order to catch up on some of the books I'm reading, and I have to make a conscious decision to do that. And why is it so important in your view to focus on youth and these platforms?
1: Yeah, of course, everyone, not just children, they can struggle with their own device use. So children and teens, because of their nervous system, the way it's developing, their reward systems in their brain are highly active. So they love likes and shares and the constant changing of information, videos, music. But their prefrontal cortex, so that part of your brain, your cognitive control center that helps you, put the phone down and say, oh, pick up that book, that part of their brain isn't really very well developed. And in turn, for children and teens, they're 4 to 7 times more likely to become dependent on addictive like or addictive behavior, something like gambling, which is why gambling is limited. It's regulated to not be available for those under the age of 18. So in turn, children and teens, they are way more likely to actually become, to show dependency on substances or behaviors, which is why we really need to have legislation in place, laws in place, design features in place to put up guardrails to protect children's health.
0: I'm also struck by, again, another anecdote, as the Trump thing ramped up, I kind of left X alone myself for many, many, probably 3-4 years now, just because it was so toxic. I would drop in occasionally just to look. I used to post quite a bit. And I dropped back in just to see where the, conservative view and the American view was going, right? And it just reminded me about the level of discussion, how intense and jarring it is, and how all-consuming it can be. And I thought about the lawsuit and about children, not necessarily politics, but that environment that they're in when they're on these platforms, it is an extreme environment that is then again that is reinforced and tailored to them. How risky is that at that age?
1: Yeah. Well, yeah, I mean, for these platforms, essentially, it's a commercial system that's really built on profiling, targeting, and sustained engagement. And as adults, we are, you know, we're able to evaluate that, you know, we're able to, you know, place things in context. We have other obligations and responsibilities, right, that we have to attend to. So with, you know, work, family obligations. So we literally cannot be on our phones, right? So, but for young people, you know, they don't have those restrictions in place other than school. They don't have the capability to be able to regulate and monitor their emotions and regulate their phone use as well as adults can.
0: I appreciate your time. Thanks so much for coming on. This is Emma Dearden. We've been speaking with Canada Research Chair in Neuroscience and Learning Disorders at the Faculty of Education at Western University. Thanks for your time, Emma.
1: Yeah, thanks, Graham.
0: All right. When we come back, we'll have our political panel. Before we get to that, some fairly disturbing news, to say the least. A Liberal MP in Toronto has had her car set on fire in the Scarborough area. Salma Zahid issued a statement a few moments ago saying that overnight there was an incident at my home where an individual set my car and another vehicle on fire. My son noticed the fire. We called 911, as did our neighbors. Toronto Fire responded promptly to the call. Both vehicles destroyed. There was no damage. My family and I are safe. Toronto Police and Toronto Fire investigating the incident as possible arson. I don't want to speculate on possible motive. We will await the results of the investigation, but such attacks are unacceptable and will not deter me from my work serving.
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5: In the news, Canada-U.S. Trade Minister Dominic LeBlanc says Washington has confirmed that Canada's language and culture protections won't be subjected to further trade actions. LeBlanc says Ottawa looks forward to further constructive U.S. clarifications on the other positions in constructing a potential trade agreement. Tensions between the two countries ramped up this week after Prime Minister Mark Carney said over the weekend that an agreement had become untenable. In a CBC interview, U.S. Trade Representative Jameson Greer disputed Carney's portrayal of why negotiations fell apart. Meantime, Ottawa has removed seafood and fish from its list of U.S. products that will soon be tariffed. In a statement yesterday, Finance Canada did not reveal specific details on why the move was made, but revealed that they took in feedback from Canadian industries. Canada's response to a breakdown in talks aimed at avoiding new U.S. tariffs was spelled out on Tuesday. It includes raising tariffs on American steel and aluminum products from 25 to 50%, while levies range from 15 to 50% on hundreds of other U.S. exports. Meantime, Canada is reducing its dependence on U.S. suppliers of military gear, and the U.S. is noticing.
6: The Canadian government is investing billions of dollars to reduce reliance on suppliers of military gear from the U.S. Wuxley is a Canadian company that makes luxury parkas. Now it's branching into defense contracting, making helmet covers for the Canadian military. James Urichuk is founder and CEO.
7: There's a lot of engineering. Here's a complete garment. A lot of engineering goes into here. You see the quality.
6: Volatus Aerospace in Vaughan, Canada, makes drones. CEO Glenn Lynch.
8: The objective is to develop the technologies that the Canadian Armed Forces needs, which are also including, you know, kinetic products, because those are required and they have to be built in Canadian in Canada.
6: Prime Minister Mark Carney has vowed to strengthen the country's economic self-sufficiency amid fraying relations with Washington. I'm Donna Water.
5: A Welland man is in custody, facing a long list of disturbing charges. Niagara police were called out last week to a home where three children under the age of 10 were allegedly assaulted by a man. Police say the man was known to the family. 56-year-old Anthony Stephen Michael has been charged with a long list of offenses, including three counts of make a child sexual abuse exploitation material, bestiality in presence of person, two counts of sexual assault, two counts of sexual interference with a person under 16, assault with a weapon, and failure to comply with a probation order. Niagara police have made an arrest following a hit and run in St. Catharines. It was 1 week ago. Police were called out to the area of Church and Clark Streets for reports of a pedestrian being struck by a vehicle. The driver failed to remain on scene. The victim was taken to hospital. Yesterday, 73-year-old William Butenwerf of Welland was arrested and charged with failing to stop at the scene of an accident. An effort to have the old GM property cleaned up is now hitting the road. The Coalition for a Better St. Catharines has wrapped up a Niagara Transit bus with the message, clean up the GM site. Director Gwen Kennedy.
9: We know that we personally can't force the city to do anything, or can't force the owners to do anything. So our two stands is that we want the city to continue the fight to represent us properly in September. And we want the Ministry of Public Health to test the site for asbestos. Sorry, not the ministry, the Niagara Region Public Health to test the site. So that's our two big pushes. So that's what this bus is going to represent.
5: Earlier this year, the city issued an order for the owners to repair or demolish the crumbling buildings on the site. The owners are appealing that order, and a court date is set for September 17th. Taking a look at your weather forecast for today, we'll see a mix of sun and cloud. There is a chance of a passing shower. High of 26, feeling more like 34.
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11: Evening, our overnight low 15 under a partly cloudy sky. Nice mix of sun and cloud for tomorrow. Not as humid. We're forecasting a comfortable high of 24. 26 degrees Saturday with beautiful sunshine. Cloud cover increases for Sunday. Showers move in at night. It's going to be a muggy end to August and start of September with the chance of showers early next week. From the CTV Weather Center, I'm Lindsay Morris.
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0: The state of the nation between the two nations, Canada and the United States, continues to shift. That's the start of our Daily Debrief panel.
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14: So this is Lake Ontario in Canada and in the United States. But we're going to make a little change. We're going to call it something different than Lake Ontario. We're going to call it Lake America. And all it takes is a good pen and some intelligence. So Lake Ontario, that's gone. Lake America.
0: All right, there we go. The President of the United States with his pen. Robert Benzie, Queen's Park Bureau Chief for Toronto Star, joins us. Michael Couture, Senior Political Correspondent, CTV National News. Hello to you both.
15: Hey.
16: Hey, Graham.
15: Hey, Mike.
0: What do you make of that, Benzie?
15: You know what? First of all, the President looks and sounds very old. I mean, he's 80. And he's a lame duck because, of course, he will be out of office in 2.5 years. His party is headed for an iceberg like the Titanic in November's midterm elections. The economy in the United States is not doing particularly well. More jobs created in Canada last month than in the United States, even though the U.S. has, you know, 8 times our population and 10 times the size of our economy.
0: And
15: the mullahs are still skating circles around him, and he's there with his Sharpie trying to change the name of Lake Ontario, which is, it's actually, it's almost like, you know, to use an expression that has jumped the shark. He has jumped the shark. This reality show is now kind of, it's not funny anymore. It's not engaging. It's not interesting. The ratings are going to be bad. And I can understand why voters in the United States are upset with Mr. Trump.
0: And Mike, there are real consequences here, obviously. As much as infuriating as that kind of a performance is, to Benzie's point, it's not 2024. There isn't the same shock.
16: Yeah.
0: We've come to expect this from him. But at the same time, we just had a guy who does peel and stick wallpaper. He's got four employees in Abbotsford. And his costs, like, he might have to shut down because most of his work, most of a lot of his business is to the United States. So there are real consequences to this reality show that we're seeing in real businesses.
16: Yeah, and Canadian businesses are being cast in it unwittingly, and it feels more like a really bad version of Candid Camera than some sort of great, you know, reality show. It's probably the worst version of Big Brother because you can't, you know, remove this guy from your house.
0: You can't turn it off because he's the President of the United States.
16: And he continually does these things, the trolling or whatever, and it's the weight that everybody really feels on it. I mean, you know, to Benzie's point, he is probably ramping this up in this way because he knows what he's facing come the midterms, even if the people around him and he himself probably haven't really looked in the mirror and sort of faced this and understood what is coming.
0: You know, they tend not to do that.
16: Yeah, they tend not
0: bad news.
16: They tend not to believe numbers.
0: Yeah.
16: You know, when it comes to either polling or election results or that type of thing. But yeah, I mean, I agree with what Rob is saying. But by the same token, that doesn't take that frustration and that pressure off of Canadians who sit there and go, "That's coming." But that's in November. You know, the company in Abbotsford, they're feeling that pain right now.
0: Yeah.
16: And Canada is having to deal with all of this right now. And, you know, also today, a bit of a move that we're hearing, you know, removing some of those seafood tariffs on the U.S. And what we understand is they're replacing it with something else in terms of a dollar for dollar. But, you know, that type of fight that Canada continues to wage is, it feels almost like we're coming in here with a pop gun where they have, you know, a howitzer on the other side.
0: Right. Where are we, Rob, on how this fell apart based on what we know now? We saw the CBC's interview, good job on them.
15: Yeah.
0: Yesterday with Greer, the American, talking about their version of it, essentially downplaying the French language issues, and we'll get into that in a bit. But my take on this is that side, the American side, is hobbled somewhat because it's such a clear fact that they literally bathe in lies every day. And that is not a partisan thing to say. They manipulate and look, Mr. Carney's a politician now. Is he spinning? Sure he is. Is he emphasizing things to advantage him? Yes. I'm not excusing that. But it's a different level with the Americans now, to the point, like, this is not Ronald Reagan, George Bush, or Joe Biden. They are running an operation that is literally fueled by and contributing to massive disinformation all over the world.
15: Yeah, exactly, Graham. I mean, remember, Mr. Trump has said that the war with Iran has been over, I think, six or seven times.
0: And they won.
15: And that they won. Well, it isn't over, and they didn't win. And he has said how many times that he was confronted last week. Here's a good example. Confronted last week by a reporter saying that gasoline was cheaper when Joe Biden was president. It was $3 a gallon average. It's now $4 a gallon. He said that's a lie. Trump said this. Well, everyone who goes to fill up their tank in all 50 states in the U.S. knows that that is wrong.
0: Yeah.
15: Him saying that groceries are cheaper under him than they were before, that's just factually, right? It's so easy to prove that he's lying. That's why I think that I thought it was very interesting. And Jameson Greer, you know, has a relatively good name among all the Trump people in the sense that he is seen as a credible person. He speaks French, which wins him a lot of points with our friends in the Quebec media.
16: Good French.
15: But I also, exactly, because he was a missionary in France, as a Mormon missionary in France. But I think The fact that he felt that he had to go on CBC to do that interview tells me they know they're losing the spin war, and they're losing the spin war because they aren't credible, because Trump is such a fantasist and a fabulist that and I think Mike's right. No one wants to tell Trump the bad news. So there are times when Trump is lying because he has not been given the information, truthful information from his aides, and maybe in that bizarre court, that's the way you survive. You don't tell the boss stuff that he doesn't want to hear.
0: The other thing that strikes me, just quickly on this, yeah. Mike, the other thing that strikes me is that aside from the partisans and the president, aside from the people around the president, mm-hmm. there are very few people loudly defending this campaign against yeah. Canada. Very few.
15: Yeah. Yes.
0: In fact, nobody, like even hardcore, like Ted Cruz,
16: yeah, yesterday.
0: As you saw, is on CBS this morning saying tariffs as a threat, as a leverage, but not actually tariffs. That's where he is. Well, we're being tariffed, so that side's losing.
16: But even the fact that Ted Cruz...
15: Ted's born in Calgary. He
0: yeah.
15: was born
0: yeah.
15: in Calgary,
0: yeah.
15: Alberta.
0: Yeah.
16: he's got a little bit of his heart still in Alberta.
15: Yeah.
16: But like the fact that he's speaking out and saying that, and you know,
0: it's different.
16: Couching it as he did.
0: Yeah.
16: He did. He's still
0: saying,
16: having
0: still
16: this,
0: saying Trump is great,
16: yeah,
0: but...
16: He's still great, but... And because he knows that Trump stops listening after the Trump is great.
0: Yeah.
16: He doesn't hear the but, right?
0: Yeah.
16: But and not to be a contrarian to this conversation, but I'll throw something else out there. Yes, you know, the Trump administration lives and peddles in falsehoods. I would agree with that. Here's my difficulty, is that the Canadian government can tell Canadians that's the default. That doesn't excuse their lack of clarity on what happened and what went down. And I'll point to the Gordie Howe Bridge, where the Prime Minister had to correct himself.
0: Yeah.
16: And he said, well, you know, I didn't really explain myself properly. I was wearing a cowboy
0: hat. It shifted for days.
16: Yeah. Exactly. I was flipping pancakes. And
0: they gave the Americans a lot.
16: And this is the thing, right? He wasn't completely honest with Canadians then. And I think Canadians need to have a really sort of keen sense of like, okay, maybe the Americans aren't telling the full truth, but we also need to hear the truth from the Prime Minister. And if he is trying to take advantage of the fact that Canadians don't believe the Americans, well, you can't always say that, because Jamieson Greer may have some grains of truth in there, and you can't just paint all Americans with the same type of brush, even though that is, you know, what the leader says.
0: We talked to them last night about disclosure and about Parliament coming back, and the fact is he's going to address the European Parliament before he addresses this Parliament. They are not recalling Parliament, and the immediate answer was Saturday morning's press conference and the speech was full disclosure to Canadians.
16: Still not enough.
0: It's not the same as a full parliamentary.
5: We'll see a mix of sun and cloud for this afternoon. There is a chance of a passing shower. Breezy winds, high of 26, feeling more like 34, and the UV index is 7. That's considered high. Tonight, mainly cloudy, 30% chance of showers sticking around, a low of 15. Tomorrow, we start out cloudy, but then clearing up late in the morning, high of 24, feeling more like 29. Right now, it's 24 degrees. It feels more like 31. I'm Bonnie Heslop for CKTV News.
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1: Welcome back. I'm Graham Richardson. We're with our daily debrief panel, Rob Benzie from the Toronto Star, Mike Locatour from CTV News. Let's talk about the French language. Here's what Mr. Carney said about the negotiations around French language on Saturday morning after talks broke down.
2: Continual efforts, always resisted, as I said in my remarks, and always will be resisted. Efforts to restrict our protections of our language, our culture, and in effect, our sovereignty.
1: The American negotiator Jameson Greer, the trade representative, telling a very different story yesterday on CBC. Here's what he said about this issue.
3: And then there is this issue of discoverability about promoting it. This is something where the United States, we always have questions about this. This is something we talked about, but we showed a lot of flexibility. And our view is there is no way, you know, we would let a good deal go by for something like this. So this is not something where we push hard or condition or redline.
1: Rob, what's your sense of what's going on here?
4: Well, I mean, talking about the French language card, I mean, Graham, you know this, Mike knows this as a Quebecer. This is a very, very emotional issue. And I think it was smart of Carney to flag it for people. It would have been, I mean, the idea that the bilingual labeling was somehow an issue. This is an issue that's been resolved in Canada, you know, for 50 years since the 70s when official bilingualism came into play. Mm-hmm. And to ask for that to be reopened it's a recipe for problems. It would have been a recipe for national unity problems in Quebec. I thought that the Prime Minister was smart to way that he flagged it. And I think and Dominic LeBlanc's tweet today is also quite deft, feeding off of what Jameson Greer said. But again, it's what we were saying before, Graham. Who do you believe? Do you believe the Trump administration or do you believe the Carney administration?
1: Right. Mike, it's not a surprise necessarily because it was on the list of irritants months ago that they issued. I guess the characterization of it on the Canadian side, all intents and purposes from Carney, it was a serious one of the three issues, right, that caused the breakdown in the talks. Greer says last night, we just raised it. I guess then why raise it if it's not an issue, right?
5: Yeah,
4: exactly.
5: And I don't want to say the truth can be somewhere in between, but, you know, he can downplay it knowing that he's talking to a Canadian audience saying, oh, come on, oh, we would never want to do that. Are you kidding me? I'm speaking. I spoke French to you just two minutes ago, Rosemary, because of all of my experience and how good I am in French. We would never want to damage the French language because, of course, nobody's seeing the text yet. Nobody knows what was on the list. And at the same time, Prime Minister Carney, although, you know, American, his surrogates, the Trump surrogates who went out on the talk shows on the Saturday and Sunday, were talking about and saying how, you know, there was political maneuvering because Carney has some by-elections. Well, you know what? The bigger deal is the Quebec election that was just launched today. Yeah. And that is a play that Carney likely understood, that the Prime Minister likely understood.
1: Of course.
5: I am going to feed a big piece of red meat, you know, not supply managed red meat, by the way, but red meat to Paul St. Pierre Plamondon if I say, or if I don't say that I was standing up for the Quebec language. And that, you know, it's not about Chicoutimi, guys. It's about the province of Quebec. Course. It's about helping his provincial brethren in the Liberal Party there and making sure that in, you know, doing his job of trying to maintain unity in this country, that he was not going to hand something over to the Parti Québécois and throw even, let's say, you know, to Christine Fréchette, the leader of the CAQ, not to throw a real spoke in her wheels as she is trying to sort of make sure that she re-ups and continues to lead that province. So I think some of it might be in, you know, again, the truth is somewhere in between. I don't think it's all black and white of them saying, no, hey, we didn't want it. And I don't know, I haven't seen the text, but I don't know that it was as clear.
1: Yeah. Trump is now, we're live at the White House here with us in the Oval with some kind of a signing ceremony. I'm not sure what the issue is, but behind him is a map and Lake Ontario / Lake America. So it's a constant. Benzie, like looking at LeBlanc's tweet saying that he's glad they've dropped this and maybe we can get back, is that hopeful thinking? Is there some movement here? Are we seeing some movement?
4: I mean, I think it's an olive branch of a kind, right? Because I remember Don McElbaugh and Jameson Greer have a pretty good rapport. They've been talking for months about this, and both of them are in a difficult situation. I don't think that Jameson Greer is an unreasonable person. He is a professional person. And I think he's got it in a difficult spot because ultimately his boss is mercurial, unpredictable, and maybe borderline dementia, demented. There is just not a rational kind of strategy at play for the United States here. I don't understand it. Yeah, he's just signed an executive order declaring Lake Ontario as Lake America. Well, it's so what? That no one calls the Gulf of Mexico the Gulf of America. I mean, it's not unilateral. They're not going to change the signs in Rochester, New York to make it Lake America. It's the absurdity of where we're at in the United States right now. It's just, you're not dealing with serious people. I feel bad for Greer because I think he is a serious person, but Mr. Trump is not serious. Howard Lutnick is not serious. And a lot of others around Mr. Trump are they're just not serious people.
1: So maybe the answer is in all of this is to ride it out, Mike. Ride it out and just take the pain for now, knowing that by all trajectories, it looks like they are going to get weaker. Meaning the Trump people,
5: right?
1: That there isn't, again, it's not 2024. There isn't going to be this surge of support to rename a lake and attack your best trading partner, neighbor, and friend. No. I just don't see that surging in U.S. popular opinion. I see it going the other way.
5: Yeah, and I think once they start to feel the pain, consumers start to feel the pain because, look, you know, they don't understand what tariffs are until it hits their pocketbooks.
1: Right.
5: They don't understand what it actually means. And, you know, we've seen how many of those American talk shows that sort of make light of how little the Americans understand tariffs and who pays the tariff, and that it's the importer who brings it in and then passes the cost along, and it actually, in the end, gets paid by the consumer. So that, I think, will eventually...
1: I saw a report today, by the way. I saw a report today that did not break out Canadian companies, but that a lot of the companies have eaten that cost up to this point and not...
4: Yeah, General Motors did, but they won't anymore.
1: Yeah, they can. Mean, yeah. It's not
5: sustainable.
1: Level. No.
5: It's not sustainable. Yeah. But and one other thing that I'll sort of... I want to bring to this, and, you know, for no apparent reason other than I don't think she gets the credit that I've heard that she deserves. Jenna Charette.
1: Mm-hmm.
5: She and Jameson Greer apparently have a great rapport, and that even with the deputy U.S. Trade Representative, she has spent hours upon hours in rooms with those people, getting the work done, trying to get the work done. Not to say that Dominic LeBlanc wasn't, but what I'm saying is she would stay behind. There was one time last week where LeBlanc walked out, she walked behind him, and as we all followed him to the van, she walked right back into the building.
1: Mm-hmm.
5: To continue those talks. I think, like with any negotiation that you see, company and union or anything in that way, cooling off period where the threats will continue to go back and forth. But I think that there will be a point either between now and September 8th or even after September 8th when there will continue to be ramp ups back and forth, where there will probably be that quiet call, Greer to Charette or Greer to LeBlanc, and say, and have a quiet talk.
1: Mm.
5: And then maybe a public meeting where it's like, okay, let's get down to this, because this is going to hurt both of us, and especially when you consider what Canada is trying to do and hurt back. But I think Canadians will feel that pain, and I think everybody needs to buckle up. It's not going to be a fun ride.
1: Mm, or a short one.
5: Yeah.
1: Last word, Benzie. You've famously said the fever will break in the United States. I keep asking you this. Are we at that point, do you think?
4: No, not yet. I think it's going to be ugly in November in the United States on November 3rd when the Republicans lose the House of Representatives and possibly even the Senate and a bunch of state houses because of Mr. Trump. And then it gets real for him. He has some guardrails. But the fever may not break for another year. I mean, in terms of the president himself.
1: Thanks, Robert Benzie, Toronto Star, Mike Lukatour, CTV National News. When we come back...
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8: I'm Bonnie Heslop. Here's what's making news. U.S. Trade Representative Jamieson Greer insists Washington did not make last-minute demands to Canadians in the 11th hour of trade negotiations. Greer responding to President Donald Trump being asked by CNN whether changes were made in the final hours of trade talks. He said, "That sounds like me." Canada-U.S. Trade Minister Dominic LeBlanc revealed today that the U.S. confirmed that Canada's protections for language and culture won't be the subject of future trade actions. A Welland man is in custody facing a long list of disturbing charges. Niagara police were called out last week to a home where three children under the age of 10 were assaulted by a man. Police say the man was known to the family. 56-year-old Anthony Stephen Michael has been charged with three counts of making child sexual abuse exploitation material, bestiality in presence of person, two counts of sexual assault, two counts of sexual interference with a person under the age of 16, assault with a weapon, and failure to comply with a probation order. Taking a look at your weather, mix of sun and cloud for today. There is a slight chance of showers, high of 26, feeling more like 34.
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1: A roller coaster to the news of the day from Friday on and even before that. Flavio, thanks for joining us.
20: Thanks for having me on, and I have a great view of Lake Ontario from here.
1: Yeah? Where are you?
20: I'm in Toronto.
1: All right, of course. So, in your view, what we know about the deal and your sector, or what was offered and your sector, how far apart are the two sides?
20: Well, it's two-piece on automotive. One is they were offering to reduce their Section 232 tariffs on cars from 25% to 15%, and then have a carve-out for U.S. content. So let's say that's 50%. Bring it down to about 7.5% effective rate. In automotive, in 2024, the last year before the Trump madness, the average profit margin for the automakers operating in Canada was 6%. And so the problem there is we were looking at legitimizing tariffs that we are disputing at a level that's higher than the profitability of the companies here. You know, you're not going to sell a $25 pizza for $20 and be in the pizza business too long. Then the other piece was, as we got to the last day and we're talking about, okay, we're reducing the auto 232s from 25 to 15, when the paperwork started, the final paperwork started changing hands, the clarification from the American side was, hey, by the way, we don't mean medium and heavy duty trucks. Those are not cars, and those will stay at 25. Well, there's a plant in Oakville for Ford, a plant for General Motors in Oshawa that would be immediately affected, and there are two engine plants in St. Catharines and Windsor.
1: That essentially guts those plants. You can't pay a 25% tariff.
20: I mean, it'd be insane.
1: No. Yeah, it doesn't make any sense. Okay. So going forward, where does that leave you and us collectively from your perspective?
20: Well, look, the companies are involved. The auto parts manufacturers have got an exemption. If you're USMCA compliant, you can ship your parts tariff-free. So we averted the crisis that would have immediately shut down the industry last year. The car companies continue to have a problem. And the problem, at the very least, they're compartmentalizing it as a temporary problem on an impermanent national security tariff that they hopefully can challenge back down to the 60-year functional zero. So that's the way they're compartmentalizing, taking on, according to the Center for Automotive Research in Michigan, $110 billion in tariff hits last year. Mm. The second they become permanent is when the future of the seven assembly plants in this country and the two engine plants in this country have to be decided. So we're still in purgatory. You don't know if you're going to go up or down here. But the next time we sit down, we've got the Prime Minister with more resolve on automotive. We've got the Premier of Ontario who got in the way of a bad deal late last week, who all understand that, hey, if this is an economy-wide, a country-wide negotiation where we have advantages and disadvantages and things that they do need, maybe we can also try to save the same sector that the Americans and the Chinese are fighting for as core to their industrial strategy. The two world's biggest economic superpowers think this is the big leagues, and we need to defend ours. Mm.
1: But they don't see, this administration doesn't see ours as a part of theirs. That's a fundamental problem, because it is.
20: But their industry does. Detroit and all the foreign automakers that are manufacturing in the U.S. have repeatedly put on public paper, been at the same hearings that I was invited to in Washington at USTR, gone to the White House, and they're all publicly traded. Their quarterly reports don't lie. They're losing billions, and they've implored the president not to do this. So a lot of this has got to be American heavy lifting that we haven't seen much progress on over the last year, but we may be headed to a different balance after November, maybe that the U.S. auto sector may feel a little bit more emboldened to speak up for themselves or maybe challenge these tariffs in court. We're not in a good place. But we're in a better place than if we had just chosen to surrender that tariff rate. Like I told the premier last week, and we've been counseling the prime minister, you will be the heads of the government when the biggest industry in Ontario closes its doors.
1: Mm. Even if November comes and he's weakened, it just doesn't seem to me that they're letting go of this view that all cars should be built in the United States. I appreciate that's a simplistic argument for a complicated process, but it's already hurt potential for growth on the Canadian side, right? In the last 2 years, like who's going to invest on this side now with this uncertainty overhanging it?
20: Look, Honda said yesterday or 2 days ago, they're not investing anywhere in North America until this thing is settled, and that they're at full capacity and they could grow and they won't invest even in the U.S. if this is what they're at. I'm not one who will tell you that we should wait until after the midterms to see what we can do for Canada. I'm going to be very specific. If he loses Congress, a flipped Congress may choose to reassert its constitutional authority over tariffs and trade. And if it does, then the industry may have Congress as a, the U.S. industry may have Congress as an ally to rescind 232 tariffs that are based on a national security argument. There's no national security argument with Canada. And Ford, General Motors, and Stellantis, the American brands of Stellantis, they wrote off $55 billion last year because of decisions made by this administration. He is demonstrably hurting Detroit as bad as he's hurting Windsor to Oshawa. And maybe people need that little bit of inspiration, knowing that if they go to court at the same time that Congress is reasserting its power and it's through a flipped majority, that might not mean everything for Canada-U.S. relations, but it might mean something for the legitimacy and the continuance of national security tariffs on automotive, steel, aluminum, lumber, everything else.
1: Hmm. Where would you rate your optimism, pessimism today versus at any other point during the Trump presidency? Trump 2.
20: Listen, when he first threatened us last year, we were all, you know, running for cover. Those were tough days, but we've learned over the last year and a half where some of his pressure points are and where some of his red lines are. We saw him retreat on automotive parts tariffs that we successfully argued together with our American industry partners that would shut down the industry and put 950,000 auto workers at home almost instantly. So we're learning from this fight. We haven't pulled our way out of it, But we are holding our ground. We're not worried about suffering another day, another week, another month, especially if there's a chance to get us back to an even keel.
1: Hopefully it happens. Flavio Volpe from the Automotive Parts Manufacturers Association of Canada, thanks so much for joining us.
20: Always a pleasure. Thank you.
1: All right. And if you're just joining us, there has been a presidential order, an executive order, renaming Lake Ontario Lake America.
8: We'll see a mix of sun and cloud for this afternoon. There is a chance of a passing shower. Breezy winds, high of 26, feeling more like 34, and the UV index is 7. That's considered high. Tonight, mainly cloudy, 30% chance of showers sticking around, a low of 15. Tomorrow, we start out cloudy, but then clearing up late in the morning, high of 24, feeling more like 29. Right now, it's 24 degrees. It feels more like 31. I'm Bonnie Heslop for CKTV News.
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1: Welcome back. I'm Graham Richardson. Howard Lutnick, the U.S. Commerce Secretary, is speaking to reporters in Washington about Canada-U.S. relations. Let's listen in.
2: I've known him a long time, so it's easy for me to communicate with him, right? Canada has the best trade deal in the world before we started. We negotiated, and Canada was going to have the best trade deal in the world. And what happened was that Canada walked away. We had a deal. We shook hands. The president announced it, right? Everybody was positive. Canada made the decision for political purposes. They wanted to walk away. This is politics only. If you think I ever said the words French, do I care about how the Quebecois speak? I mean, what could matter less to America? We don't care. So the fact is, we never brought those words up. This is manufactured, and that's why the president put out a truth saying it was a complete lie, right? It was manufactured. So there's the sovereignty party trying to run, and they're in the lead in Quebec. And so this was Mark Carney manufacturing something that would try to keep them from winning. And then you have Alberta has an independence resolution. These are elections in October. So he's making this a political thing for Canada. And my guess will be as soon as his elections are over, you're going to see a plane full of Canadian negotiators flying down and go, come on, come on, we'll give it to you before your election. This, we're just being used by them, right? That's what happened. That's why it ended. It didn't happen for math. The math was sensational. It was a great deal that we shook hands on.
1: That's Howard Lutnick, the Commerce Secretary, talking about the reasons why it all fell apart. Again, the American American perspective, and again, mentioning the French issue. A strong pushback on that front. In other news, it has been a disaster in Nepal. 910 people missing, including up to 30 Canadians as of now, after a massive mudslide, and the pictures are just extraordinary. CTV's Scott Hurst has been following this, and he joins us now. Thanks for standing by, Scott. What is the latest on this in Nepal, and how it just looks horrendous?
3: Graham, good afternoon. Rescue teams really do have an enormous task on their hands. You mentioned some of the images coming out, the videos emerging from what happened. It's just really terrifying and heartbreaking. The level of damage and destruction is truly catastrophic, and the numbers keep

0: changing, as you might expect. Right now, the latest death toll is above 350 people, and the number of missing continues to rise as well, more than 1,300 at this point, including local villagers, foreigners, and pilgrims trekking to a sacred site for Hindus. Of those 1,300 reporting missing, you mentioned, Global Affairs Canada confirms that it is aware of 30 Canadians and permanent residents who are considered missing in Nepal and Tibet, also stating that Global Affairs has deployed 5 additional consular officials to Kathmandu to support Canadians and coordinate with local officials. And really, as we go back to this video that we're seeing, massive wall and mud and rock barreling down mountainsides, burying nearly everything in its path, roads, apartment buildings, critical infrastructure, really all swept away, which is making the rescue effort, the search and rescue effort, that much more difficult. Helicopters are being deployed for rescue crews just to access certain areas. In many cases, bridges have been swept away, and Nepalese officials have said more than 40 kilometers of roads damaged. So you can imagine what this means for the next step, which is the search and rescue operation, making it that much more difficult and already incredibly treacherous terrain, Graham.
1: Yeah, and listen, I appreciate the correction. My copy was from a couple of hours ago, and that obviously has changed, and now I'm seeing headlines from the Associated Press up to 1,400 missing. The reason these numbers change is because it's so chaotic. It's literally difficult to count people. For people who don't know the area, Scott, this is a very, very popular part of the world for tourists, for hikers. That is why there are so many foreigners who are amongst the missing.
0: Amongst the missing, the number of foreigners is reported to be over 600. And as you mentioned, these numbers keep changing because some of these areas are so incredibly remote and also incredibly cut off now because of the disaster that we've seen. And ultimately, the Himalayan region, it's known around the world for its sweeping skylines, enormous jagged mountains, steep, treacherous terrain. So now part of the appeal for so many, of course, flocking to the region for religious purpose, pilgrims trekking to a sacred site for Hindus, or those adventure seekers that are looking to hike this incredible terrain. So part of the appeal for so many will now be the same thing, Graham, that makes these search and rescue operations that much more difficult.
1: Yeah. CTV Scott Hurst continues to watch this. Thanks so much for your time. Appreciate it.
0: Thank you, Graham.
1: Just a terrible, terrible story. As we got the President of the United States renaming Lake Ontario, a bit of perspective there. David Smith, our producer, joins us. Let's get back to that. He was taking questions, as he always does when he signs these executive orders. What did he have to say? What did he have to say?
2: Yeah, he comes out, he does the typical signing ceremony, and he says, "What my understanding of what he's done is the executive order will, for all intents and purposes, for the U.S. government's purposes, rename the lake Lake America." Mm-hmm. So for the U.S. Meteorological Service, science wings of the U.S. government, it will be officially known now for their purposes as Lake of America. Now, after he had signed the order, he was asked by a reporter right away. A reporter pointed out the message, the Instagram post, the social media post we had played earlier in the show, has now been seen by over 30 million people across multiple platforms. So the reporter asked the president, what kind of message are you sending to Canada? Here's what he said.
3: As you know, Canada's been ripping us off for a long time on trade, very sadly. Even the military, you know, we defend Canada for nothing. We don't get anything. They don't pay us to defend Canada, but we defend Canada. And they understand that. As an example, we bought icebreakers. They'd like to use them. We have 11 brand new icebreakers coming in. They'd like to use the icebreakers. They don't pay for anything. And they want to be treated like a state, but they're not a state. But they want to be treated like they're a state. And so we just can't do that anymore. We lose, on average, over the last 15 years, $60 billion a year carrying Canada. So we just can't do it anymore. We love the people of Canada. I don't think their representatives do an appropriate job. Maybe they'll change. I really don't know. It doesn't make much difference. But we can't let the whole Canadian thing has been going on for decades. And it has to come to a stop.
1: The $60 billion he's referring to is this trade deficit. You take out energy, there's no deficit.
2: Yeah, important to point that.
1: And they need the energy. So.
2: And then the president also went on musing about changing the names of other geographical features.
3: The lake change, Lake of America, was something I've been thinking about for a long time, actually. As you know, we took something called the Gulf of Mexico. Mexico, we change it, and now it's very routinely the Gulf of America. So if you think about it, we have a Gulf and we have a lake. Now all we need is an ocean. So maybe we'll have to change the name of the Atlantic and or the Pacific. Maybe we'll change them both.
1: Like, all right. So that's the President of the United States on his obsession with maps. And it sort of underscores the absurdity of it all. Like, there is no real world justification for this kind of nonsense. Like, he has a number of things that are affecting American people in a very severe way, just picked from the list, and he's talking about maps. Like, but on it goes. I'm Graham Richards.
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9: In the news, we have an update to a Canada-wide search for two murder suspects wanted in a shooting in Niagara Falls. Police say 30-year-old Josta McNeil was arrested in Montreal today, and she will be returned to Niagara to face a charge of second-degree murder. The other suspect, Maruf Banji, remains outstanding and is considered armed and dangerous. We have a picture of him on our website. It was back on July 16th, police were called to Thorold-Stone Road near Dorchester in Niagara Falls to find 35-year-old Mitchell Snodden shot to death. Niagara police continue to urge Banji to speak to a lawyer and turn himself in. A Welland man is in custody and charged with the sexual assault of a child. CKTV's Matt Holmes.
10: Niagara Regional Police were called last week to a home for reports that three young children under the age of 10 were assaulted by a man. Police say that man was known to the family. 56-year-old Anthony Stephen Michael has been charged with a long list of offenses, including two counts of sexual assault, two counts of sexual interference with a person under the age of 16, three counts of making child sexual abuse material, bestiality in the presence of a person, and more. Police are asking for anyone with information or anyone who believes that they may have been a victim or a survivor of the accused to contact detectives. For CKTV News, I'm Matt Holmes.
9: Niagara police have made an arrest following a hit and run in St. Catharines. It was a week ago. Police were called out to the area of Church and Clark Streets for reports of a pedestrian being struck by a vehicle. The driver failed to remain on scene. The victim was taken to hospital. Yesterday, 73-year-old William Butenwerf of Welland was arrested. He's charged with failing to stop at the scene of an accident. A bus is now making its way around Niagara, highlighting concerns around the former GM site in St. Catharines. The Coalition for a Better St. Catharines paying to have the bus wrapped in a message that says, clean up the GM site. Director Gwen Kennedy says they don't want to see any more delays. She says the group is also seeking standing for court cases coming up in September.
11: We have organized local residents. We've gathered thousands of signatures. We've appealed, to hundreds of residents. We've talked to people. We canvass in that area all the time and talk to homeowners and find out about their concerns. So we would like the judge to hear us and have us represent the concerns, because we just don't trust that the city is necessarily going to represent the people. They'll represent themselves, but not necessarily the people.
9: Earlier this year, the city issued an order for the owners to repair or demolish the crumbling buildings on the Ontario Street site. The owners are appealing that order, and a court date has been set for September 17th. Canada's Finance Minister, François-Philippe Champagne, is defending his government's decision to drop seafood and fish from Canada's list of retaliatory tariffs against the United States. Canada's seafood sector, which is integrated with industry in the U.S., was caught by surprise at the proposed tariffs and scrambled to push for the removal. Champagne says this shows his government is listening to Canadians.
12: Well, it sent a message to Canadians that we listen. We have updated the list. The list is in Canada's best interest. And that happens from time to time, that these lists are updated, you know. And so we made the update because I think that was the right thing to do in the interest of Canada.
9: Canada and the U.S. are each other's top destination for lobster exports, and Maine's lobster industry had warned the economic hit would have been devastating to coastal communities there. Meantime, U.S. President Donald Trump says he's renaming Lake Ontario to be known as Lake America in the U.S. as he continues to light a fire in his trade war with Canada. The Republican president signed an executive order in the Oval Office today that updated the lake's name for the U.S. naming service. Trump cannot force Canada to follow his preferred naming convention. However, the move is reminiscent of his move last year to rename the Gulf of Mexico as the Gulf of America. And officials in Nepal say at least 350 people are confirmed dead from the catastrophic landslide, with more than 1,000 people still missing.
13: Tibet is a tightly controlled Chinese region, so information coming out of there is very, very scarce right now. We do have a clearer picture in Nepal more broadly about the scale of this disaster and really the catastrophic impact it has had on those very, very remote areas right up in the mountains, which are very, very hard to access for the rescue teams trying to get in there now.
9: For more of the local news that matters to you, go to our website, cktbnews.com. Weather is next.
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10: Forecast, a mix of sun and cloud and a warm one again today, 26, feeling like 34 degrees when we factor in the humidity. Tonight down to 15, tomorrow 24, that's going to feel closer to 29 again, a mix of sun and cloud. Looking at your weekend, Saturday, some sunshine, 25 degrees.
9: Mix of sun and cloud for this afternoon. There's still a slight chance of a passing shower. Some breezy winds, high of 26, feeling more like 34, the UV index high. Tonight, mainly cloudy. That 30% chance of shower sticks around for this evening, low of 15. Tomorrow, we start out cloudy, but then clearing up late in the morning, high of 24, feeling more like 29. For the weekend, on Saturday, sunshine, high of 26. On Sunday, mix of sun and cloud, high of 28. Right now, it's 25, feels more like 32 degrees. I'm Bonnie Heslop for CKTV News.
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0: Buenos dias, John Gonz out here, show 377, 25 degrees right now, and the Gonzo CKTB poll of the day. Hit it, Jenny.
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0: Here's what we sampled yesterday, okay? I was wondering about what you thought about Doug Ford's little outburst in the middle of this trade war. Whether it was helpful or not. 46.2% said, stand down, Doug. 23.1% said, it was a little over the top. So the premier sampling in the negatives there, up to the 70th percentile. It was 15.4 that said, bravo, Dougie, give him hell. 7.7% said, Ford's ambitions are clouding his better judgment. And 7.7% said, it was fine. Thanks for your votes on that. We're going to do something today we got going already on this one. Do you think Parliament should be recalled, and should we get the details of what happened and why when the trade talks broke down? Gene Velaitis and I talked about this earlier. We've been talking about it for a couple of days now. We both believe yes and yes. So the categories are yes and yes, maybe, Parliament yes, details no. Details yes, Parliament no. Both are not necessary. I say it's necessary because the narrative's ever so important. It seems, you know, that sometimes Mark Carney goes back to his executive brain. Let's face it, he's not a politician. He's dealt with them his whole life, but he's not one per se. And sometimes you just shut things down and you send out timely little communiques. But this is the Americans taking the initiative right now on communications. We're getting our news from Americans. And we know that we can't trust that 100%. There is some gamesmanship going on. We're going to talk about that coming up, and it's coming from both sides. So perhaps it's time to dispel that notion, get all the facts on the table. And right now, although it's early in the game, 100% agree that it's yes and yes. Parliament should come back, and we need the details. Let's see how this goes this afternoon. Our top 10 most underrated artists and bands continues. Number 4 picks yesterday, that was Everclear for Gene Velaitis. Little Feat for Alex. Me with Max Webster and Jenny with Cold War Kids. Our number 3 picks are coming up today in the 4 o'clock hour. You can vote for our poll today, the Gonzo poll, at 610CKTV on X or Twitter, or text us. If you don't have Twitter, I'll vote for you at 905-688-2582, 905-688-CKTB if you want to stay away from Elon. This day in history, August 27th, the British defeated the Americans in the Battle of Long Island. That was 1776. 1789, the French National Assembly issued the Declaration of Rights of Man and of the Citizen. A step forward in democracy. And speaking of the French, they and the Irish routed the larger British force in the Battle of Castlebar in Ireland on this day in 1798. Napoleon defeated the Austrians in the Battle of Dresden on this day, 1813. The very first successful American oil well was drilled near Titusville, Pennsylvania, 1859. The International Boat Race is held on the River Thames, 1869, and Oxford beat Harvard. A hurricane killed around 700 people in Florida. And in the Carolinas in 1881, that goes to show you we've come a long way in modern home building and advanced warning systems. And it's saved lives by the thousands. The Spanish flu in Boston in 1918, beginning the second and deadliest wave of the Spanish flu. J.E. Clare of Acme Packing in Green Bay was granted the NHL, or NFL franchise, I should say. And that was the storied Green Bay Packers. And it was on this day in 1921. The Shah of Iran's father, Reza Shah Pahlavi, abdicated the throne, giving it to the Shah of Iran, his son, in 1941, and he had good hair. Cuba declared war on Germany, Japan, and Italy on this day in 1942. That was before communism, of course. The Guinness Book of World Records, first published in 1955. Two Dogmonauts launched in Sputnik 3 from the USSR in 1958. Imagine what PETA said if they're around. They weren't around, but imagine if they were. First solo sail around the world got going today, 1966, aboard the Gypsy Moth 4. And it was English sailor Francis Chichester. One of them. I don't know who the cat is. He likes to sail. He must, because he spent nine months on the water. And he completed his mission in May of 67. Lord Mountbatten, one of Britain's leading royals, was killed in an IRA bombing in 1979 on his boat with three others, including two children. The IRA gained themselves no favors on that day with that dirty work. A Brewers Blue Jays game delayed 35 minutes in 1990 because of the Nats. Remember that? In 92, the CFL revoked the BC Lions franchise, which turned out temporary, of course. And on the same day, the Mets traded pitcher David Cone to the Jays for future Hall of Famer Jeff Kent. One of those trades that worked really well for both teams. Mars made its closest approach to Earth 60,000 years ago. Or in 60,000 years. That was 2003. And it was close to 35,000 miles away. The Mayweather-Conor McGregor fight was in Vegas on this day in 2017, and the boxer won. Hey, today on the show, Sylvain Charlebois, the food professor. We're going to talk about groceries. Are they going up because of these tariffs and these counter-tariffs? And Phil Gursky, author and former CSIS foreign analyst who specialized in terrorism in the Middle East. He's on the way, too. And, hey, we've got truth, fact, bias, myth, and misinformation because it's Thursday. We're going to fact check Mark Carney coming up here because that's what we do. And can we go it alone in Canada? We're going to look at the possibilities of going it alone. Does it make any sense? We'll check it out. Don't go away. The Drive is off and running on this Friday. Junior, your trusted voice, CKTB News. Looks like they've lifted the thunderstorm warnings. Low 17 overnight. Tomorrow, sunny and 22. And looks like a decent weekend here. Sunny and 24 on Saturday and a mix of sun and cloud on Sunday at 26. Right now, it's 25. 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

0: right, so today on True Fact Bias, Myth and Misinformation, we're going to fact check Mark Carney on his statements after Trade Talks broke down. There were some things he said that caught my eyebrows, and they went up. And I said, okay, mark that down. We got to fact check those things to see if they're true. We're going to do that. We'll grade Mark Carney on his level of truthfulness. It's like going to school here. That's happening soon enough. Could Canada sustain itself? It's like Bugs Bunny sawing the map right at the border. Can we do that? Look at the practicalities of that. Part two, because we talked about it on Monday too. And topic three, Newton was hit by an apple. True or false? Well, it's not a crisis yet, but it will become one if the leader of the opposition is sincere. Then it would be a good time to reconvene parliament, get them back early, and work as a whole to protect this country. If he's sincere, it doesn't mean he can't oppose things, but it also means more time working on the positive end game en masse. All the people we sent to Ottawa should be working together on, if this is what they say it is, a crisis. And so far, what we're seeing is that you're agreeing with us, too, and you can vote right now at 610-CKTB on X. Do you think Parliament should be recalled, and should we get the details on what happened and why when the trade talks broke down? That's yes and yes at 100% so far. 100% of y'all. 905-688-2582 to text us and do so anytime. Yeah, because we need transparency. Of course, based on history and Donald Trump's record of saying whatever it takes to get his big wins. You know, I doubt Mark Carney's going to have any problem with Canadians trusting him over the U.S. administration, but we are seeing gamesmanship from both sides as the media has basically revealed that as we moved into our second day here. We are seeing that there's gamesmanship, indeed, and it's coming from both sides. And, hey, that's negotiation, right? And that's likely why we're not seeing the details of what the Canadians balked at. All you got to do is tell us. I've seen some indications, but I've seen misrepresentations, too. We'll talk about that. There are always two sides to consider, and I'm not prone to blind faith until I see things for myself. That's what I do for you guys, and I do it for myself anyway. And, you know, what was the deal that was offered? What points were interjected? Was there a poison pill? And what was disputed at the last minute? And who opposed what? Why did Mark Carney call our negotiators home? We need to know this. Transparency and sunlight are the best disinfectants. Until we get the truth in the meantime, as we do have two different stories going on here, they must both be considered in the meantime. And this was an interesting interview that Rosie Barton did with lead U.S. negotiator Jamieson Greer on the CBC. Have a listen to this.
1: Gone looking for on streaming services for French language programs, that was an issue. Was there ever an agreement on that from your perspective? Did it change at the last minute? What actually happened on that front? Because it's not clear to me.
2: Sure. So first of all, and importantly, the President Trump, myself, and the U.S. government recognizes the importance and sensitivity of the French language in Canada, in Quebec, in areas in the Maritimes, in some areas. And we know that this is quite sensitive and quite important. And we actually champion the use of French. I mean, that's part of Canadian Quebecois identity. Now, there have been in the past discriminatory laws that target U.S. streaming companies that say you have to give 5% of your earnings to fund your competitors. And then there is this issue of discoverability about promoting it. This is something where the United States, we always have questions about this. This is something we talked about, but we showed a lot of flexibility. And our view is there is no way, you know, we would let a good deal go by for something like this. So this is not something where we, you know, we push hard or condition or redline. It's like the farthest thing from a red line.
1: We were really focused on
2: those taxes. That's what we're focused on, the taxes.
1: I understand that, Ambassador, but I understand it wasn't a red line, but it was an issue that you raised with the Canadian government that you wanted some change to.
2: We highlighted it, right? I mean, our view is you should let capitalism do its thing and let people pick. But we know that this is important to Quebec. So we, you know, for us, this is not a red line. It's been presented in the Canadian press like some big thing that we held the line on. This is not true at all. I mean, we don't. It's totally fine. We think that we understand why you would want to have discoverability for Francophone material.
1: Okay, John, looking for on streaming services for French language programs, that was an issue. Was there ever an agreement on that from your perspective? Did it change at the last minute? What actually happened on that front? Because it's not clear to me.
2: Sure. So first of all, and importantly, the President Trump, myself, and the U.S. government recognizes the importance and sensitivity of the French language in Canada, in Quebec, in areas in the Maritimes, in some areas. And we know that this is quite sensitive and quite important. And we actually champion the use of French. I mean, that's part of Canadian Quebecois identity. Now, there have been in the past discriminatory laws that target U.S. streaming companies that say you have to give 5% of your earnings to fund your competitors. And then there is this issue of discoverability about promoting it. This is something where the United States, we always have questions about this. This is something we talked about, but we showed a lot of flexibility. And our view is there is no way, you know, we would let a good deal go by for something like this. So this is not something where we, you know, we push hard or condition or red line. It's like the farthest thing from a red line.
1: We were really focused on
2: those taxes. That's what you're focused on, the taxes.
1: I understand that, Ambassador, but I understand it wasn't a red line, but it was an issue that you raised with the Canadian government that you wanted some change to.
2: We highlighted it, right? I mean, our view is you should let capitalism do its thing and let people pick. But we know that this is important to Quebec. So we, you know, for us, this is not a red line. It's been presented in the Canadian press like some big thing that we held the line on. This is not true at all. I mean, we don't. It's totally fine. We think that we understand why you would want to have discoverability for Francophone material.
1: Okay.
0: So, you know, the Americans are being forthcoming, and we've been less than that, so we need to pick up our game. Here's Professor Ian Lee, who has been a regular guest here on this show on Tuesdays, and here he is on the CBC discussing Jameson Greer's comments.
3: All right, let's turn now to Ian Lee with Carleton Sprott School of Business. Ian, good morning to you.
4: Good morning, David.
3: You and I have both seen Jameson Greer's comments. Once again, there is a dispute about why these talks collapsed. Explain to me why it matters whose fault it is.
4: Well, I think it is important, and I did watch that fascinating and stunning interview with Rosemary Barton and Jameson Greer. I also read the transcript after, word by word, because I'm a text guy. And it was, I thought, very, very significant, very important. Every Canadian should read it. It's important because it really points to where we're going to go from here. It also points to the options available to us and the options that we should rule out because of those comments. I take it as a given that he is, Mr. Greer, speaking on behalf of the Trump administration. He's not just ad-libbing or off the cuff. And so we can understand the American response and what they're going to do from that interview, and this should give us pause before we rush off out of anger and emotionalism.
3: Both sides explain that when they put on these tariffs and counter tariffs, that they're attempting not to harm their own economies, but it is inevitable that they do. One example of that, the Canadian counter tariffs that were announced, Canada now stepping back from some of them around fish coming from the United States. What does it tell you that there is an evolution around the harm that this might do?
4: Well, I think that they're starting to realize, and I mean the president, I don't think cares that much, actually. But on the Canadian side, I think that the premiers and the prime minister probably already knew this. He is an economist. He is a senior banker previously. But I think the premiers are starting to realize that this is not cost-free, that the instant reaction to we're going to punch them in the face, we're going to hit them right back with hard tariffs, is going to blow back and inflict serious harm on Canadians. And I think that that's starting to sink in. And so they're looking for ways to try to nuance the tariffs. I think it's going to fail because the record on tariffs has been studied literally since Adam Smith, 250 years ago, the father of capitalism, who taught us that tariffs were bad. And Nobel Prizes have been awarded showing that they're harmful, they're destructive to the economy. They increase the price of products to consumers, ultimately, either indirectly or directly. I think they're starting to understand this, and they're frustrated because they want to respond, they want to be seen to be responding, and yet the primary method or strategy of tariffs is going to hurt a lot of Canadians.
3: Canada's counter tariffs to the most recent Trump tariffs, now about 12 days away. Jamieson Greer saying in that interview with Rosie Barton that if you do counter tariffs, we will do counter tariffs. Didn't use that exact term, but that was the inference.
4: Yes, you're absolutely right. I started reading the other day, rereading Barbara Tuchman's The Winds of War, and that lead up to the First World War about the leadership of the different countries, and they became more and more emotional and more angry, and then it got out of control. And I'm not suggesting this is going to lead to a shooting war. I'm not suggesting that, but it was really an analysis of how things can get out of control, and it was became a masterpiece of, you know, one prize, Pulitzer Prize, and so forth. I hope that people in the Premier's offices start to cool their jets, pull back, and read books like that, how things can run out of control, because this could trigger a very, very deep recession in Canada. The United States is so much larger. They're 32 trillion, we're 2 trillion in a bit. And this could cause small business failure across the country, massive small business failure and unemployment, and secondly, capital flight of firms to the United States. So the consequences could become very ugly very quickly.
3: Ian Lee, very much appreciate your time. Thanks very much.
4: Thanks very much.
0: Okay, so there's the guy we have on the air here on Tuesdays, and we'll talk to Ian Lee once again when we get back. I'll be off next week, but here we have a story saying LeBlanc welcomes U.S. decision withdrawing positions on language and culture. You see, there's gamesmanship here. And again, no surprise, we're in negotiations, but we're being played with our heartstrings a little bit from the Canadian side. As you heard, the American side say, sure, we brought it up, but it wasn't a game changer. It wasn't, you know, we didn't, slam the table on these points. We just brought it up. And we sound like we're a little prickly about that. So very interesting how this story develops. I'd suggest the Canadian government get out there and try and wrestle the narrative because the Americans are owning it right now. This is The Drive. I'm John Gonzo, CKTB News.

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1: Good afternoon. I'm Bonnie Heslop. Here's what's making news. U.S. President Donald Trump has signed an executive order today to change the name of Lake Ontario to Lake America. In front of a map with the name, Trump says Canada has been difficult to deal with and followed through on his threat to rename the body of water. Tensions between the two countries have continued to worsen since trade negotiations fell apart on Friday. Lake Ontario, one of the five Great Lakes, is located between Ontario and New York, and the Canadian province is named after the lake. An update to a Canada-wide search for two murder suspects wanted in a shooting in Niagara Falls. Police say 30-year-old Jocelyn McNeil was arrested in Montreal today. She will be returned to Niagara to face a charge of second-degree murder. The other suspect, Maruf Banji, remains outstanding and is considered armed and dangerous. A Welland man is in custody facing a long list of disturbing charges. Niagara police say they were called last week to a home where three children under the age of 10 were allegedly assaulted by a man. Police say the man was known to the family. 56-year-old Anthony Stephen Michael has been charged with a long list of offenses, including three counts of making child sexual abuse exploitation material, bestiality in presence of person, two counts of sexual assault, two counts of sexual interference with a person under 16, assault with a weapon, and failure to comply with a probation order. Meantime, a pair of legal groups are challenging Ontario's new cash bail system in court today. The Canadian Civil Liberties Association and the Criminal Lawyers Association says the new rules requiring a cash deposit for bail encroach on federal jurisdiction. They also insist it will make it harder for people to be released as they await trial. The new rules took effect earlier this month, and they require people accused of a crime and granted bail to provide a cash security deposit within 2 days of their release. Taking a look at your weather forecast, mix of sun and cloud for the rest of today. Still a slight chance of showers, high of 26. Tonight, mainly cloudy. Chance of showers, low of 15. Tomorrow starts out cloudy, but then clearing up late in the morning. High of 24, feeling more like 29. Then a beautiful weekend to look forward to. Sunny on Saturday, high of 26. Sunday, mix of sun and cloud, high of 28. Right now it's 25, feels more like 32.
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0: Okay, so topic one, let's fact check Mark Carney on his statement after trade talks broke down. And here's the audio we have after those trade talks broke down. He made some statements that I jotted down to make sure that I would fact check. So this is what he said on CTV News, Mark Carney, and he's got some statements here we're going to fact check. Go ahead, Jenny.
1: We are creating jobs in this economy at four times the rate of the United States. Our non-U.S. exports are up sharply. They're on track to double over the next decade. Foreign direct investment in Canada is at its highest level in two decades. It's running at twice the rate of our nearest G7 competitor, Canada. Canada now ranks as the most attractive country in the world for infrastructure investment. Last spring, I warned that America is trying to break us so they can own us. And I promise that that will never, ever happen. We are keeping that promise. Canada is becoming stronger and less dependent on America. We are already giving ourselves more than they can take away. And we are just getting started.
0: Okay, point one, Carney said that we are creating jobs in this economy at four times the rate of the United States. And when I heard that, my eyebrows went up. And I mean, how could we have no growth in the last decade and do that? You know, how could we be so bad in the tax competitive rankings like we are and do that? How could the USA with the better GDP not squash us in that data point? Because our GDP ranks 20th globally. The USA's 10th. And their per capita GDP crushes ours. It's over $90,000 a year for the US and $55,698 for us. And their economy's 13 times the size of ours. And they have an unemployment rate that's 4.3%. Ours is 6.4%. That's the lowest in 2 years, by the way. So something doesn't add up here. You know, Canada's job market in 2026 has experienced volatility. The year began with a 16-month low in unemployment at 6.5% in January, and then that peaked at 6.9% in April. But since then, the market has rebounded. We've had three consecutive months of job growth. And that's worked in our favor for 75,000 new positions in July. And that exceeded economic forecasts by nearly fivefold, pushing the national unemployment rate down to 6.4%. So now to the United States. They've had moderate job creation. They had a little bit of a slowdown like we did compared to the rapid growth that they've been used to over the previous decade. And their total employment increased by 172,000 in May. And so there we go. There's the differences right there. We created 75,000 jobs in July. The U.S. created 79,200. So they have more jobs. So the only thing that can be deduced here is that it's a bit of a shine. And that shine is that the prime minister omitted the word per capita, which is, it's kind of important not to omit that unless you want trying to shine people. Okay, so that's that for that. Now, point two was our non-U.S. exports are up sharply, on track to double over the next decade. And this looks about right. I fact-checked it, and it, as we know, geographically, the growth was happening before tariff talks, and much of it had to do with the EU, the UK, and in India, as far as non-U.S. exports. So that looks, point two looks, he's going to get 100% on that particular response. Point three, foreign direct investment in Canada is at its highest level in two decades, running at twice the rate of our closest G7 competitor, which, by the way, would be France, because I checked this too. And Canada's foreign direct investments for 2025, that was $69.03 billion, which is a 9.448% increase from 2024. We're up almost 9.5% from 2024. We are much higher with Stephen Harper in 2007 at $120.45 billion, as opposed to $69 billion. But this figure also seems to pass the fact check, because we are twice of what the second competitor is in the G7. That would be France. So I give this one a check mark also for Mark Carney. Point four, Canada now ranks as the most attractive country in the world for infrastructure investment. So I'm looking at the top 10 countries for infrastructure investment right now on my screen, and I'll tell you who they are. They're China, India, the US, the UAE, Saudi Arabia, Japan, Germany, Australia, Singapore, South Korea. We are listed at 20. So, sorry, mister, that one doesn't pass. To be the most attractive, you need to be inside the top 10 at least to qualify for that one, as far as I can see it. So I'll give him a check mark. I'll give him 100% for both points 2 and 3. He missed point 4 completely, because that's not the most attractive. No. When you're in 20th, that doesn't count. It means you're middling. So it doesn't check out. And for that important omission in point one, he gets only a 50% on that one. So that adds up to, let me see, 100, 150, and zero. So 250. So you go 250 divided by four. And that gives Mark Carney a 62.5% ranking for factuality in those comments. So he's good for a C. We'll give Mark Carney a C in those statements. All right. We're getting a little shine from time to time. It's not unique for politicians to do that. And we're going to watch it from our side, too, because that's what we do. 2:45 right now. Topic number two on the way. Could we do this on our own? Without the United States? Bugs Bunny and a saw off? We'll see. True fact, bias, myth, and misinformation continues. I'm John Gonzo, and this is The Drive. CKTB News, your trusted voice.

0: Good afternoon. Right now, just one problem on the majors is Fort Erie Bound QBW approaching Centennial Parkway with a stalled vehicle blocked in the right lane. It's lightly traveled, so it's not causing any big delays at this time. We are seeing a bit of a delay in Pelham on Highway 20, both directions between Pelham Street and Rice Road. On the Welland Canal, we've got the Lakeshore Road Bridge fully raised. 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
1: Low 17 overnight, sunny and 22 tomorrow. Looking good for the weekend. Sunny and 24 on Saturday and a mix of sun and cloud on Sunday at 26. Right now it's 25 at the White House of Talk. CKTV News.
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10: Could Canada sustain itself in autonomy without the United States? I've long said, as I mentioned on Monday, that we could do this on an energy level, but we shoot ourselves in the foot. We have, you know, people fighting us within our own country, just much like the provincial borders. We've been our own worst enemies. And, you know, you've got destabilization coming in from the Rockefeller Group, and they financially support destabilizing Canadian energy through a lot of the environmental groups and some of the, native groups, not them all, because, a lot of the native groups are totally interested in using these projects to help, the wealth of their communities, which makes perfect sense. In these environmental groups, basically floating leftist ideas, non-capital ideas, capitalism is the devil, this kind of thing. So we're fighting ourselves on this. But if it wasn't for all that, we probably would have been down the road by quite a few years now, as far as taking care of ourselves with our own energy. So becoming self-sufficient in today's globalized society is hindered by systems that have already been established in agreements and trade deals that come and go but can't be circumvented. You know, it seems like Donald Trump's kind of on an island by himself when it comes to this stuff. You know, it's as though

He wants to be an isolationist. And so there's that. There's the Trump factor. But in 2025, we imported $262 billion worth of imports of necessary materials from the U.S. They distill our oils. There's plastics, machinery. Talk to a farmer about American products, okay, like John Deere. There's a great proportion of auto, although we pitch in on that. But if Trump has his way, that's not going to be something that we're going to be doing for long. He seems to want to bury our auto industry, our sector. There's also electrical and electronic equipment, rubber, aluminum, boilers, and nuclear reactors. There's optical, photo, technical, and medical equipment. There's pharma, aircraft, spacecraft, precious metals, milk powders. The list is really, really, really, really long. I think there's 70, 80 different main files. And one thing that common sense tells us, we cannot turn on a dime. It takes years of infrastructure development and changes that our past anti-business governments didn't stimulate. And we have a winter here, too. Some of the parts of the United States can feed us foods that we can't grow in the winter. We can try and change that, too. Some biodomes or something, but and the U.S. will always be our number one trading partner, regardless of what you think of Donald Trump. It's a geographical certainty. So, yeah, we supply them with stuff, too. 69% of our lumber, 25% of their iron and steel, and 18% of their copper. And we have some great agriculture potential here, too. But like I said, with the weather, it's got its limits. And we have a dependence on imported seeds, machinery, and fertilizers, and they would pose obstacles in achieving complete self-sufficiency in agriculture. So, like I said, energy stands as a crucial factor. Both of our countries have it. Oil, natural gas, renewable energy resources. Yet every energy infrastructure, technological dependence, and global market intricacy might complicate efforts. Okay? Particularly in the face of fluctuating demand and evolving energy needs. So the United States and Canada have both have the potential to be the source of inspiration for others. We have impressive industrial and technological capabilities. We're both countries are at the forefront of innovation in manufacturing and technology. We have intricate supply chains that support our industries. But there's an interconnectedness that it can be vulnerable, too, as we're seeing through these trade talks. It relies on the uninterrupted flow of imported raw materials, specialized components, and access to global markets for finished products. And any sudden disruption of these supply chains, we saw it begin in COVID, and it has significant consequences. And we've continued since COVID in this. We already see Canadian businesses moving south. That's exactly what Trump wants. We have poor growth in Canada right now, and we're in this protracted tangle. We're going to start seeing unemployment, worse growth, and we're going to settle into a nasty recession or worse. There's the healthcare sector, you know, relies heavily on global supply chains for medications, medical equipment, specialized resources. So achieving complete autonomy here would require significant investments. And it would face tons of challenges in terms of like expertise and specific resources. And beyond economic considerations, we can't overlook some societal and cultural aspects, too. Doubtful with all these natural resources and fresh water that we wouldn't have been constantly threatened for it without the U.S. might right next door to us. And it's really shaped our lives and made us a little lazy. So in conclusion, while both our countries possess remarkable resources, amazing capabilities technologically and economic prowess, to
complete self-sufficiency to sustain our populations beyond, you know, or behind closed doors remains a daunting task. The interdependence fostered by globalization, supply chains that are very complex, societal dynamics, multifaceted challenges here. So we've got to find a balance between self-sufficiency and global cooperation. It's crucial. So strengthening these things is really what matters the most in this interconnected global market. And that is the truth. We got to work inside first and become better at that. And we got to remove people that are going to get in the way of that and just go, la, la, la, la. Yeah, whatever. You're hurting us. You're looking a gift horse in the mouth. Topic three, Newton was hit by an apple. True or false? Apples, always getting bad press, you know, biblically too, right? Famous stories. And a scientist, Sir Isaac Newton, was under the tree, as we hear, minding his own business. I think he was reading a book or some poetry or something when an apple fell on his head. And apparently, the story goes, it provided him with the inspiration for the laws of gravity. And or else that poor apple would never be forgiven. But while the falling apple is a good story, it probably never happened. The story was first published in an essay by Voltaire, the French philosopher, writer. And that was long after Newton's death. And before that, Newton's niece, her name was Catherine Conduit. She was the only person who ever told that story and was also considered to be most certainly an invention of her creative mind. So Newton, was he hit on the head by an apple? That was a bit of a fabrication and a bit of a story. Truth fact, bias, myth, and misinformation. Newton's niece, Newton's niece, Newton's niece, Newton's niece. See, I can do it 10 times in a row fast. This is The Drive, CKTV News.

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2: Good afternoon. I'm Bonnie Heslop. Still a slight chance of a shower tonight. Right now it's 25 degrees. It feels more like 32. Coming up, Trump signs an order to rename Lake Ontario. Niagara Falls will honor Dolly tonight. And Wes Lincoln says no to a Hamilton white nationalist group. First, we take a look at traffic.
3: We have a notification from the Corporation of the City of Niagara Falls that Dorchester Road between Thorold-Stone Road and Morrison Road is undergoing water and sewer repair. It's best to avoid the area, even though there aren't any big delays at this time because of the lane restrictions. Good news on the 40-bound QEW approaching Centennial Parkway. Problems there have been cleared away. On the Welland Canal, the Mellonby Avenue Bridge is fully raised. I'm Lex Tan. 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
2: In the news, U.S. President Donald Trump signed an executive order today to change the name of Lake Ontario to Lake America. In front of a map with the name, Trump says Canada has been difficult to deal with and followed through on his threat from Tuesday to rename the body of water.
4: We deal with a lot of people. People oftentimes, they'll ask me, who's the worst to deal with on trade? And I said, that's easy, Canada. They are the worst, and they feel entitled, and just we can't have that.
2: Tensions between the two countries have continued to worsen since trade negotiations fell apart on Friday. Last year, Trump signed an executive order to change the name of the Gulf of Mexico to the Gulf of America. It only applies to U.S. federal documents, but some online map services also made the change. Lake Ontario, one of five Great Lakes, is located between Ontario and New York. The Canadian province is named after the lake. Niagara Falls will be illuminated pink tonight to celebrate the life and legacy of Dolly Parton. The country music legend died at 80 years old, following what her management and family described as a brief battle with cancer. The Niagara Falls Illumination Board will illuminate the falls in pink tonight from 10:15 until 10:30 as a tribute to Parton. In 1995, Parton founded the Imagination Library. It's a literacy initiative that provides free books to children from birth to age five and has reached millions of families worldwide. Parton also shared a connection to Niagara Falls, having visited the destination and performed at three sold-out shows at the Avalon Theater at Fallsview Casino Resort back in May of 2007. Wes Lincoln says it's aware of a Hamilton-based white nationalist group seeking to relocate its anti-immigration conference to a nearby municipality, including the township. The municipality says Wes Lincoln is not the right place for the event. Officials say they're working hard to unite the community, and they strongly condemn hate-motivated groups. The Hamilton-based white nationalist group, known as the Dominion Society of Canada, was forced to relocate its first national conference outside of Hamilton following severe public backlash. The group had planned to host its DomCon 2026 event within Hamilton. An update to a Canada-wide search for two murder suspects wanted in a shooting in Niagara Falls. Police say 30-year-old Jostyn McNeil was arrested in Montreal today, and she will be returned to Niagara to face a charge of second-degree murder. The other suspect, Maroof Banji, remains outstanding and is considered armed and dangerous. It was back on July the 16th that police were called to a Niagara Falls home at Thorold-Stone Road near Dorchester to find 35-year-old Mitchell Snodden shot dead. Niagara police continue to urge Banji to speak to a lawyer and turn himself in. We have his picture on our website. A Welland man is in custody and facing charges with the sexual assault of a child. CKTV's Matt Holmes.
5: Niagara Regional Police were called last week to a home for reports that three young children under the age of 10 were assaulted by a man. Police say that man was known to the family. 56-year-old Anthony Stephen Michael has been charged with a long list of offenses, including two counts of sexual assault, two counts of sexual interference with a person under the age of 16, three counts of making child sexual abuse material, bestiality in the presence of a person, and more. Police are asking for anyone with information or anyone who believes that they may have been a victim or a survivor of the accused to contact detectives. For CKTV News, I'm Matt Holmes.
2: Some residents in St. Catharines want to keep an issue front and center as we head into the municipal election this fall. The Coalition for a Better St. Catharines is paying to have a Niagara bus highlight the need to clean up a vacant property. The bus features images of the old GM property on Ontario Street and clearly says clean up the GM site. Gwen Kennedy is the director of the Coalition.
6: We would love to have more people sign up on our petition. We're always collecting collecting petition signatures on our site. And we, of course, are always looking for donations. We're seeking standing in a court case in September. And we're right now we're fundraising for the legal fees for that to represent us in that standing.
2: Earlier this year, the city issued an order for the owners to repair or demolish the crumbling buildings on the site. The owners are appealing that order, and a court date is set for September 17th. Only one more move remains before all the whales and dolphins are gone from Marineland. The Niagara Falls attraction, which shut down in 2024, has been shipping its whales to the U.S. and Spain in a series of moves that began last month. Yesterday, two belugas and Canada's last captive dolphins were loaded onto tanks and driven to Toronto's Pearson Airport to travel to their new home in Spain. News also came yesterday that a beluga that was transferred 2 weeks ago to a Chicago aquarium had died suddenly on Tuesday night, with initial blood work indicating that she was dehydrated. For more of the local news that matters to you, go to our website, cktvnews.com. Weather is next.
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2: We're seeing a mix of sun and cloud for this afternoon. There's still a slight chance of a passing shower. Some breezy winds, high of 26, feeling more like 34, the UV index high. Tonight, mainly cloudy. That 30% chance of shower sticks around for this evening, low of 15. Tomorrow, we start out cloudy, but then clearing up late in the morning, high of 24, feeling more like 29. For the weekend, on Saturday, sunshine, high of 26. On Sunday, mix of sun and cloud, high of 28. Right now, it's 25. Feels more like 32 degrees. I'm Bonnie Heslop for CKTV News.
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0: It's funny. Sign any executive order you want, dude. It'll never stick. So it's laugh. It's a laugh. Have a laugh. It's a big joke. Absolutely. Lake Ontario, it will be. And there's nothing you can do about it there. Tangerine tornado boy. You know the problem with the Blue Jays this year? The problem is that Nathan Lucas has more home runs than Vladdy Jr. does. That's the problem. And of course, the injuries don't help, right? They did win last night against KC. They shut them out 3-0. But this is kind of a problem that's going to plague them unless it's changed somehow. And there's nothing you can do about injuries. But you can figure out a way to play up to your own abilities and play like you've played all your life, one would hope, unless you're hurt too. So when the Jays don't hit, there's no room for mistakes on defense or pitching, and that's what's happened this year. And speaking of pitching, it was basically by committee last night with Spencer Miles getting the start and going 2 innings, and then 6 other pitchers chipped in kind of a limited fashion. But you can't do that for long either. Look at this list. Starting pitchers on the injury list right now. Shane Bieber, Cody Ponce, Trey Savage, Patrick Corbin, Jameson Taillon, Bowden Francer, and Jose Berríos. Like, honestly. And Vladdy has only 7 home runs, which is good for 229th in the majors. And this is a guy who should be in the top 10 every year. The rubber match is tonight. It's Spencer Arrighetti on the mound in his second Blue Jay start since they picked him up from the Astros at the trade deadline. Montreal Alouettes are chasing their 8th straight win tomorrow night. Football Friday night, and they're facing Winnipeg at Princess Auto Stadium in Manitoba. Zach Kolaros has been dressed at practice but not participating for the Bombers, so it's thought that Drew Brown's going to get the start. A Saturday double bill with Hamilton and Calgary in the afternoon, and then the Argos facing the Green Riders in the later game. Both Eastern teams are out west this weekend. So will the Ottawa Red Blacks win a game this season is the question, and they're going to play the revived BC Lions on Sunday in Ottawa. That's the last team Ottawa got a win against, something like 16 losses ago. A CFL record in futility, modern day anyway. The Argos sit alone in second in the East now after beating the Cats on Saturday at BMO. And they're only going to have to wait until Labor Day to get another crack at them, so that's the good news. And F1 next up is Monza on September 6th. Going to talk some entertainment, going to talk some Dolly. This is The Drive. I'm John Gonzo, CKTV News, your trusted voice.
1: In St. Catharines, we've got a crash now reported at Lake Street and Welland Avenue. We are seeing big delays in all directions approaching that intersection. In Niagara Falls, Dorchester Road between Thorldstone Road and Morrison Road, water and sewer repair is ongoing. Best to avoid that area right now. On the Welland Canal, the Clarence Street Bridge is raised. 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
0: Down to 17 overnight tomorrow, sunny and 22. Looking good for the weekend. Sunny and 24 on Saturday, a mix of sun and cloud, and 26 on Sunday. Right now we're at 26 degrees at the White House of Talk, CKTV News.
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0: Ray Vaughan, one of the best ever, died on this day, 1990. I remember hearing it on the radio that day. I was driving around Brantford, Ontario in my Mustang. And it came on the radio. I was listening to 97.7. The announcement was made by, I believe, Christy Knight. And it was, at that time, I wasn't working at the radio station. I was doing some other stuff. But I did come back to the radio station. I've been to that station four different times. Because I'm restless. I travel. It was a helicopter crash that could have taken Eric Clapton too. But it ended Stevie Ray's life at 35, and it happened in East Troy, Wisconsin, en route to another show. Dolly Parton is such an icon, and she's so cool. She has dominated the entertainment news for a couple of days this week, and it makes perfect sense. Let's have a listen to Dolly, who is really cool, talking to ABC. They're trying to goad her into politics. Have a listen to this.
1: I just don't get into that, and so if you are deciding you may want to ask me something more serious, don't, because I'm not going to answer it.
2: You have a president of the United States who said those things on that bus.
1: I'm not addressing that. I do not get into that. Of course, I have my opinion about everybody and everything, but I learned a long time ago, keep your damn mouth shut if you want to stay in show business. I'm not in politics. I'm an entertainer.
2: And yet, you're also a role model.
1: Yes, I am. That's why I don't talk about people.
0: That's awesome. I think a lot of present day celebrities ought to listen to that. Like, go to school on that. You know, for one, don't overestimate your own influence, you know, beyond entertainment. And two, you'll have more influence when you don't. Shut up and listen to Dolly. How's that sound? And entertain us, because we can make up our own minds. Thank you very much. Don't blow it, because politics will cut your audience in two pieces. And that's really kind of counterintuitive. You know, I know you think you're a sage, you know, kind of message maker, the troubadour kind of attitude. And, you know, there's something to be said about music that has spread important messages with political overtones. But it's not just choice. That's more about, you know, civil rights. That's a different story, you know. Civil rights came from in folk music, you know. It totally spread the message. And, of course, the urban music that we hear, there's always been a bit of a message to it, too. But don't preach. That's all Dolly's saying. And, by the way, tonight, Niagara Falls pays homage to the great Dolly Parton. And you're going to see the falls in pink between 10:15 and 10:30 tonight. Are you going to go check that out, Jenny? You love Dolly.
3: Maybe.
0: I think you're probably going to be asleep, but because you work so damn hard. But I mean, is there any? Do you have any curiosity about that?
3: Yeah,
0: the pink Dolly Parton falls. Yeah,
3: yeah, for sure. Okay. Yeah, but yeah, I don't know. Maybe I'll go for a drive. But I've got volleyball tonight, so yeah, I think you're right. I might be tired.
0: Yeah. Well, we do have lives. New movies out this weekend. The Dog stars with Guy Pearce and Josh Brolin, directed by Ridley Scott. Idiots with Dave Franco and Peter Dinklage. And Coyote versus Acme with John Cena, Will Forte, and lots of dynamite. Spider-Man, number one out there right now. We'll see if it can hang on. Insidious, out of the further. Horror movie at number two. And The Odyssey. Christopher Nolan's movie is still in there at number three. New music coming out this weekend. Solo stuff from Brandon Flowers, the Killers front man. His first solo record in over a decade. And it's called Thrasher, recorded in Nashville. Sam Smith, his fifth studio album, Hazel Eyes. It's a lot about his new life in New York that he now calls home. We've got Weezer. It's not blue, it's not green, it's not red, it's not white, it's not teal, it's not black. It is gold. It's the gold record from Weezer. Number 20 from them. And Chaka Khan's got some new music coming out, too. Entertainment history on this day. It is August 27th. Gracie Allen, George Burns' wife, was 69 in 1964. The Beatles manager Brian Epstein was 32 when he died. He OD'd in 1967. Greg Morris from Mission Impossible, the TV version, was 62 in 1997. New York's Metropolitan Opera House caught fire on this day in 1892, and it took 2 years to restore. The first telecast of a TV program in Europe on the BBC in 1950. Cat on a Hot Tin Roof was released in 1958 with Paul Newman, Elizabeth Taylor, and Burl Ives. He's the Snowman Man. 1964, Mary Poppins premiered at Grauman's Chinese Theater in Los Angeles. Eventually, that movie won 5 Academy Awards. The Beatles spend the evening at Elvis's place in Los Angeles in 1965. They said afterwards it was kind of weird. Hendrix's last studio recording at Electric Ladyland in New York was an instrumental called Slow Blues in 1970. Garth Brooks released No Fences, his second album, in 1990. That became Album of the Year. Martin premiered on Fox, 1992. That was Martin Lawrence. And an underrated movie, this one's called California. It's California with a K, by the way. Brad Pitt, really good in this one, is a redneck by the name of Early Grace. Early, sing me a song. His girlfriend is played by Juliette Lewis. And it also stars David Duchovny. It's a wild ride. If you've not seen California, put it on your list. Jenny, have you seen California by chance?
3: No, I haven't.
0: On the list it goes. On the list it goes. That's from this day in 1993, by the way. 2004, Craig Kilborn's final appearance on The Late Late Show on CBS after 1,190 episodes. I probably saw 10 minutes of two of those. I gave up on late night TV after Letterman. I really did. Gravity with Sandra Bullock and George Clooney premiered at the Venice Film Fest in 2013. Birdman with Michael Keaton, Zach Galifianakis premiered in Venice 2014. Spice Girl Mel B entered rehab for alcohol and sex addiction on this day in 2018. I guess they could call her the Spicy Girl. I don't know. Candyman came out in 2021. Bill and Ted's Face the Music 2020. Oasis put their fist down to reunite on this day, 2024, after 16 years and many black eyes later. Mr. White, Aaron Paul is 47. R&B singer Mario Barrett is 40. Peter Stormare. He's the wood chipper guy from Fargo. He's 73. Canadian actor Patrick Adams is 45. He's from Suits. There's Peter Mensah. He was in 300. He's 67 today. Jimmy Pop from the Bloodhound Gang is 54. Kayla Ewell from Freaks and Geeks, The Bold and the Beautiful, and The Vampire Diaries is 41. And Alex Lifeson is 73 today. Born Alex Zivozinovich. His parents, Yugoslavian immigrants, first to Fernie, British Columbia, and then Toronto, where he was raised. And by the way, the name Zivozinovich translates to son of life, hence Lifeson. Alex Lifeson, happy 73rd to him. Great guitar player. Fantastic. This is The Drive, and if it's your birthday today, happy birthday to you. CKTV News.

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1: Good afternoon. I'm Bonnie Heslop. Here's what's making news. U.S. President Donald Trump has signed an executive order today to change the name of Lake Ontario to Lake America. In front of a map with the name, Trump says Canada has been difficult to deal with and followed through on his threat to rename the body of water. Tensions between the two countries have continued to worsen since trade negotiations fell apart on Friday. Lake Ontario, one of the five Great Lakes, is located between Ontario and New York, and the Canadian province is named after the lake. An update to a Canada-wide search for two murder suspects wanted in a shooting in Niagara Falls. Police say 30-year-old Josta McNeil was arrested in Montreal today. She will be returned to Niagara to face a charge of second-degree murder. The other suspect, Maruf Banji, remains outstanding and is considered armed and dangerous. A Welland man is in custody facing a long list of disturbing charges. Niagara police say they were called last week to a home where three children under the age of 10 were allegedly assaulted by a man. Police say the man was known to the family. 56-year-old Anthony Stephen Michael has been charged with a long list of offenses, including three counts of making child sexual abuse exploitation material, bestiality in presence of person, two counts of sexual assault, two counts of sexual interference with a person under 16, assault with a weapon, and failure to comply with a probation order. Meantime, a pair of legal groups are challenging Ontario's new cash bail system in court today. The Canadian Civil Liberties Association and the Criminal Lawyers Association says the new rules requiring a cash deposit for bail encroach on federal jurisdiction. They also insist it will make it harder for people to be released as they await trial. The new rules took effect earlier this month, and they require people accused of a crime and granted bail to provide a cash security deposit within 2 days of their release. Taking a look at your weather forecast, mix of sun and cloud for the rest of today. Still a slight chance of showers, high of 26. Tonight, mainly cloudy. Chance of showers, low of 15. Tomorrow starts out cloudy, but then clearing up late in the morning. High of 24, feeling more like 29. Then a beautiful weekend to look forward to. Sunny on Saturday, high of 26. Sunday, mix of sun and cloud, high of 28. Right now it's 25, feels more like 32.
2: Toronto bound QEW approaching 50 Road. We've got a stalled vehicle now blocking the left lane, and that's causing heavy delays starting from Casablanca. In St. Catharines, we still have a crash reported at Lake Street and Welland Avenue. We're seeing heavy delays in all directions approaching the intersection. And in Niagara Falls, we still have water and sewer repair ongoing on Dorchester between Thorold Stone and Morrison. On the Welland Canal, the Carlton Street Bridge is raised. The Lakeshore and Highway 20 bridges are raising soon. 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

0: changing the name of Lake Ontario. Good luck with that one, buddy. That's executive order. Not happening. Yes, I know. I understand we're dealing with this guy. That's who we're dealing with. We know the things he likes, though. And we can be the bigger people because we have money to split up. What do we got for text here? 905-688-2582 before we get to Phil Gersky. We can sign all the trade deals we want across the world. To be successful, Canada will need to learn to get along with Canada first. Cross-provincial trade has become the first priority. That's from Rob. You're right. Absolutely. We got to learn how to take care of ourselves as much as we can. But like I said, it's an interconnected world, and it's a global market, global economy, and there's no, you know, there's no undoing that. So we have to cope that way, too. Yes, and let me see. Makes him look like a bigger idiot trying to change Lake Ontario. You can see what Carney is trying to deal with. Well, no question. Like I just said, though, he's a challenge. But he is driven by things we all understand. And he's a power idiot, for sure. We got to be bigger people. And because we don't want to drive ourselves into trouble here. And we will. We'll figure it out. I'm still confident. I still have the mid-September to mid-October time frame in mind to get this deal done. And forget who's in charge right now, because in a couple of years, he's gonzo. And, you know, as long as the next administration doesn't come along and start doing stupid things like trying to change the name of lakes. Yeah, good luck. It's like you couldn't make this stuff up. But that's what we're getting used to here, kind of. I don't want to get too used to it. But let's see what we have here as far as the gonzo poll of the day. Do you think Parliament should be recalled so we get the details of what's happened and why? Why the trade talks broke down? 87.5% saying yes and yes. And then we have 12.5% saying both are not necessary. The categories are yes and yes, maybe, Parliament yes, details no. Details, yes. Parliament, no. And both are not necessary. Do vote now at 610-CKTB on X. That's Twitter. Or you can text me and let me know what you want me to vote for you, which I would do. Okay? So far, they agree with me, the folks, the sample. We do need the details. We do need to work together. We do need to, if there's going to be a crisis. And, you know, perhaps if... Mark Carney can go to Europe to open up a parliament. He could do the same here, right? That's all I'm saying. It would be good for unity, especially if we're going to go into some tough times. More on that to come. And Phil Gersky's coming up next. We're going to talk about the CBC and terrorism. He's a former security analyst with CSIS and a author. He's got a new book coming out about 9/11, and that brings us to the CBC topic. You're not going to believe what you hear, and that's next. 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
1: Toronto-bound QEW approaching 50 Road. We've got a stalled vehicle now blocking the left lane, and that's causing heavy delays starting from Casablanca. In St. Catharines, we still have a crash reported at Lake Street and Welland Avenue. We're seeing heavy delays in all directions approaching the intersection. And in Niagara Falls, we still have water and sewer repair ongoing on Dorchester between Thorold Stone and Morrison. On the Welland Canal, the Carlton Street Bridge is raised. The Lakeshore and Highway 20 bridges are raising soon. 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
0: Low 17 overnight. Tomorrow, sunny and 22. We're looking good for the weekend. Sunny and 24 on Saturday. Mix of sun and cloud on Sunday at 26. Right now, it is 26. The White House of Talk, 610 CKTB.
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0: Bill Gursky used to work for CSIS. A security analyst, and he concentrated on the files of Iran and terrorism in Canada, and he's written a book called The Peaceable Kingdom. He's got another one coming out called 9/11, The Unfinished Battle, Why Jihadi Terrorism is Stronger, Wider, and Far From Over, and that's coming out for the 25th memorial for that horrible day, which is just a few days away. How's it going today, Phil?
10: Good, John. How are you?
0: We're good. Lots. I mean, it's like drinking from a fire hose these days. The hits just keep on coming. The news is overwhelming and interesting angle. We've got a new lake. I guess we have a new name for
10: apparently
0: a lake now, Phil.
10: Yeah. So what are you calling it, John? You look out the window of the studio. What are you looking at? I don't know.
0: Yeah, I know. Nobody's going to change that. He can sign any order he wants, but that's almost like comedy. It really is comedy gold. You can't make this stuff up. Now, interesting, your book coming out to mark the 25th memorial of that history-changing day. And here I am reading this morning that CBC has issued a memo to tell their journalists from referring to 9/11 as a terrorist attack. Have you heard that story, and do you have any thoughts on that?
10: Yeah. Yes, I did, and not surprisingly, given this is my eighth book on terrorism, as you mentioned, I worked in counterterrorism at CSIS for 15 years, focusing on jihadi terrorism. We could talk for hours, John, and I don't have that much time, but this is just bizarre. It gives it almost too much credit. I don't know what the purpose was behind this. We could speculate, I suppose, but, you know, look at John. At its basic, if you're going to call something terrorism, you want to base it on something, right? And we have a criminal code here in Canada, which actually defines terrorism as an act of violence carried out for political, ideological, or religious reasons, leads to death, property damage, blah, blah, blah. 9/11 was that. It was definitely an act of violence, yes. It was done for political, religious, and ideological reasons. Check that box. It was claimed by a terrorist group called Al-Qaeda. Ergo, it meets all the criminal code definitions of terrorism. So I don't understand why this move was necessary by the CBC. It boggles my mind.
0: Yeah, an internal memo. And it's not just them. We've seen the BBC do this kind of thing, too. They're coming up with their own language. And it's out of whack, Phil, because I was watching this other story that I was going to talk to you about today, the terror charges in Halifax. So yet they report that story's worthy of terrorist charges, and yet somehow 9/11 isn't a terrorist act. So it's like, hello, McFly. I mean, what's the deal? It's unbelievable. And, you know, it kind of sounds like some of this nonsense that comes out of our secondary education, that some of the universities are pushing this stuff. And in fact, this internal memo pointed to a September 11th digital archive that they were supposed to use as a guiding post, which is derived from these universities and societies and foundations. And, I truly believe that our educational institutions should be centers for, you know, concepts and provocative thought and critical thinking, but certainly they don't need to be redefining things and remaking history.
10: You're absolutely right. You know, look, terrorism is a complicated term, and you've heard the phrase as sure as I have, John, one man's terrorist, another man's freedom fighter. It depends what side of the fence you're on. I get that. But, you know, this is so crystal clear here that there really is no debate. So whether you want to, you know, chalk it up to woke or cancel culture, whatever, I think what's most egregious to me, though, is, like you said, we're days away from the 25th commemoration of this act. Why in heaven's name would you pick this particular time to issue this memo? I'm sure that out of the 40 million Canadians, maybe three are upset.

0: their existence into jeopardy if the wrong government gets in, or the, depending on how you look at it, the right government gets into power in Canada. Sooner or later, they're going to have to improve some way, shape, or form, because this kind of stuff is actually, it's gross.
1: It's so simplistic. I'm trying to figure out a reason for this, and I can't think of a reason for it.
0: Well, I would call it ideology, basically, and you know, that's the way I see it. So, what's the story out in, you know, basically shepherding these narratives? So, and like you say, they only I don't know why they do it, because it only appeals to a percent or two in Canada. So it's really, we're supposed to be broadcasters, Phil, not narrowcasters. So.
1: Well, you know, you made an interesting point, John, where, and I didn't know this, that they're using some kind of a university curriculum or recommendations or whatever. What I would have said, no, to hell with that. Go to the criminal code, because everyone's got access to the criminal code. It's on the internet. You know, you can type in Canadian criminal code. Or go to the thesis definition, or go to the RCMP's definition, or go to whatever, the United Nations definition of this kind of thing. But, yeah, so what it does is it gives the CBC a bad name. It gives academics a bad name. And, yes, John, there are some academics that I don't have a lot of time for, because they're kind of, you know, left of left. But it paints them all with the same brush. And again, it's a useless thing that serves no one any good. But I would just say, if you want to talk about terrorism and you want to understand it, talk to somebody who dealt with terrorism, somebody who worked in counterterrorism, like myself, like my colleagues at CSIS and the RCMP, rather than someone theorizing as, well, you know, according to so-and-so's theory from 1862, this is about terrorism. Who cares? You know,
0: right.
1: That's great academic paper, but it has nothing to do with actually what's happening on the ground.
0: Yeah, there's a modern face to terrorism, too. And what's what to make of this story out of Halifax? Do you have anything to offer on that?
1: Again, you know, the problem, and you face it the way as I do, John, like, you know, since I've retired from the security service, I don't have any access to intel or inside information. So the story breaks, and then everyone goes shtum for a while, right? There's no more details. You get a name.
0: Yeah.
1: You get an alleged motive. And then, of course, they have to go quiet because, A, the investigation is going on. B, there's going to be a court case at some point. They don't want to jeopardize the prosecution. So you and me and John from Moose Jaw are struggling for details and more information we're probably not going to get. But, yeah, the fact that they called that terrorism and don't call 9/11 terrorism. I mean, a tad inconsistent, John? Would you go there?
0: Yeah. The geometry's a little off there, I think. Yeah.
1: I think so.
0: It doesn't seem right. But it kind of looks like this guns for hire kind of story, doesn't it?
1: It does. I mean, you and I talked about that a lot on the show. You know, the shootings in Toronto. Yeah. And this seems to be a new tactic. And it makes sense if you're a terrorist to get some idiot online and you'll pay him $500 in Bitcoin, or I don't know, give him a free TikTok account, or I don't know, a gift certificate from somebody's pot shop to go and do this. And he does it and films it and proves it. It's definitely a good strategy for the terrorist groups, because they don't have to be in the country. And they can say, hey, that wasn't us. That was Joe Wanker on University Ave in Toronto, or so-and-so in Halifax. So it makes sense from their perspective, because they don't have to put their own people in danger. They achieve the same results, right? Whether it's injuries or fatalities or merely pot shots at the consulate in Toronto. And they get people thinking about it. So I understand why they're doing it. And it makes it really hard for CSIS and the RCMP to find it, because it's layers upon layers upon layers, some of which are probably encrypted online, and that makes it really hard to find out who these people are and who, in fact, ordered this thing in the first place. So it really complicates prosecutions, I would say, for the RCMP and the Crown if and when it were to come to a trial.
0: I'd like to think that even morons in Canada would understand that a terrorist charge is not worth $500.
1: You'd hope so, but if we can't agree on what it means, then maybe it is worth it. I don't know. But yeah, I mean, we're not talking the sharpest shovels in the tool shed here, John, right?
0: No,
1: these aren't PhD students. Okay. They're not bright. And, they can get away with it. And this is why, you know, we talked about the Toronto attack, right? It was at 4:30 in the morning, and it was in a stolen car, and they think you'll take a few shots, we'll go away. And good, you know, due to good police work, they got them. Took them a while, but it got them.
0: Yeah.
1: But, you know, if you're 18 and stupid, you're not thinking along those lines.
0: I'm reading that Palestine Action will soon be designated as a terrorist group by two of our five Eyes intelligence partners. I'm wondering what you know about Palestine Action and whether we should be looking at doing the same thing here, Phil.
1: Yeah, so at its at its core, for something to be called a terrorist group.

0: It's based on the recommendation of the security service. So in this case, I know the UK is one of the partners. I'm not sure who the second one is, but this is MI5, the British Security Service. Great people, great organization. I've got lots of friends there, worked with them really, really closely. They would have something to suggest that they do constitute a terrorist entity as defined by British law. I don't know what we have here in Canada. For us to list them, in theory, we have to have our own independent intelligence that they constitute a group here in Canada, or the intelligence the Brits have applies to our cases here as well. So hard to say, but the fact that they've done that suggests to me that MI5's got a lot of dirt on them and that it meets the definition, the threshold, which is pretty high to list as a, because there are implications for being a terrorist group, right? My guess is MI5 did their homework and they found something. Now, has CSIS found the similar stuff? I have no idea. But I'm guessing that because the Brits are going to do this, I'm guessing my friends at CSIS are probably looking at that file and saying, can we agree with the British definition, or do we have something independent of what's happening here in Canada? So I guess it's a shitty answer to your question, but I guess we'll wait and see in terms of what we have here in Canada.
1: I guess MI5 would have, some sway when it comes to Five Eyes, no doubt.
0: Well, they do. They're a lot larger than we are. They're a great service. Like I said, we're great partners. We've done joint files together going back to Yin Yang. And yeah, we're again, but based on Canadian law, that the CSIS has to say, this is what we have, or this is what we receive from a trusted partner. We believe it to be true. It's confirmed intelligence. We think this is enough to go that. And at the end of the day, it's only a recommendation, John. The government can ignore it. And you and I have talked about this. The government can ignore intelligence because it's inconvenient. So CSIS says this is a terrorist organization, and the government says, we don't think so. They don't have to list it. It's their decision in the end.
1: Let's talk a little more about Five Eyes in case somebody's listening. They don't have any clue what that's all about. Perhaps you can give us a little background on that alliance, how important it is and how cooperative it is, especially, lately with the Trump administration. Yeah. He seems singular in thought. So I'm wondering how Five Eyes is going with Trump being around.
0: Sure. So, for your listeners who aren't familiar with it, it's a five-nation alliance. So it's ourselves, the Australians, the New Zealanders, the UK and the US. It dates back really to the end of the Second World War, when we collaborated very closely to defeat the Axis powers. So Germany, Russia, Germany, Japan, and Italy. Russia came much later. That was a Cold War. And it's an amazing club. It's a gold standard. We share very sensitive signals intelligence. So I worked at CSE in signals intelligence before I joined CSIS. We share human intelligence. We share imagery. We share all kinds of stuff. And it really is kind of like an inner sanctum of the most sensitive intelligence on the planet. And it's worked very well since the end of the Second World War. And as you said, under the current administration in the White House, it's not working so well because of who's in charge and threats to, cut off intelligence and things like that. But I think it's important for your listeners to realize we in Canada are a net importer of intelligence because of our size. The Americans, the CIA, we don't have a CIA here, by the way. We don't have a Foreign Intelligence Service. The CIA, NSA, all these agencies dwarf us by orders of magnitude. Even the Brits are bigger than we are. So for us in Canada, it's an important alliance because we get more than we give. We play a good role. I'm not trying to diminish the role that CSIS and the RCMP and CSE play, but we definitely get more than we give to the alliance. But it's something we really want to cherish because it's worked so well for the better part of 75 years, and there's no reason to split it up because lives have been saved thanks to the Five Eyes Alliance in Canada, in the United States, the United Kingdom, and elsewhere because of this sharing arrangement.
1: And 25 years ago, there was a terrorist act, unless you're working at the CBC, and then I don't know, it was a Freedom Fighter Act or something like that. I don't know. You've got a book coming out in a couple of weeks. It's got to be exciting. How many books did you say you've written?
0: So this is number 9. This was fun. This is a real sense of pride for me because it took well over a year to research. And it looks at what happened on 9/11, but more importantly, what's happening today. And the central argument is that the terrorists behind 9/11, i.e. Al-Qaeda, the jihadis we call them, or I don't know what we call them now in Canada, something else, they're stronger than they ever were. And so people think that, it's all about the far right, or it's all about the far left, or it's all about incels or nihilists or whatever. Yeah, they're out there too. But when you look at the numbers, the jihadis are killing people by several orders of magnitude more, by like tens of thousands more, on a yearly basis around the world than anybody else. And that's the point I'm trying to make in the book is, yesterday's threats are today's threats. And there's other threats like Russia and China, which you and I have talked about, and Iran and North Korea. But let's not pretend the jihadis have gone away because they haven't. And it'll be available on September the 9th. For those in the Ottawa area, I know you're in the Niagara Peninsula, but if you're in the Ottawa area, It's going to be launched at the Lord Elgin Hotel on the evening of September the 9th. So if you're in Ottawa, come up and get a signed copy.
1: It's called 9/11, The Unfinished Battle, Why Jihadi Terrorism is Stronger, Wider, and Far From Over. And you've been listening to the author, Phil Gursky, former Canadian security analyst with CSIS. And thanks for joining us once again, Phil.
0: Anytime, John. You take care of yourself.
1: We'll talk soon. Well, I'm going to be off next week, but I'll catch up with you, and we'll talk again once the book gets released. How's that sound?
0: Sounds great. I appreciate your time, John. Thanks very much.
1: No problem. That's Phil Gursky, ladies and gentlemen. It's 4 o'clock. It is time for news at the top of the hour here. This is The Drive. I'm John Gonzo, your trusted voice, CKTB News.

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6: Good afternoon, I'm Bonnie Heslop. Still a chance of a passing shower tonight. To right now, it's 26 degrees, feels more like 32. Coming up, renaming Lake Ontario in the U.S. One of two Niagara Falls murder suspects arrested and pressure to clean up the old GM site. First, we take a look at traffic.
7: Starting off with some good news on the Toronto-bound QEW approaching 50 Road. That problem has been cleared. Still heavy from Casablanca, though. In St. Catharines, we're seeing a heavy stretch both directions of Louth Street between 4th Avenue and St. Paul, Highway 20 between Pelham Street and Rice Road both ways, and in Niagara Falls on Thorold Stone Road between Drummond and Stanley. However, according to reports, all of these areas are running problem-free. 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
6: In the news, U.S. President Donald Trump is renaming Lake Ontario to Lake America in the United States. The Republican president signed an executive order in the Oval Office today to update the lake's name in the U.S. However, Trump cannot force Canada to follow suit. Speaking with reporters, Trump says he's been thinking about renaming Lake Ontario for a long time, just as he did with the Gulf of Mexico.
8: We have a Gulf and we have a lake. Now all we need is an ocean. So maybe we'll have to change the name of the Atlantic and or the Pacific. Maybe we'll change them both.
6: Meantime, Canada's Finance Minister, François-Philippe Champagne, is defending his government's backtracking on retaliatory tariffs against seafood and fish imports from the U.S. It comes as Ottawa got an earful about the planned duties. Speaking at a news conference in Toronto today, Champagne said the government listened to Canadians concerned about the countermeasures. He added that his job is to fight for Canadian business, industry, and fishers. Foreign Affairs Minister Anita Anand says 30 Canadians and permanent residents are missing following flash floods that swept through an area along the Nepal-Tibet border. Canadian press reporter Don Mitchell.
9: The Nepal Tourism Board listed Canadians among more than 660 missing foreign nationals. Authorities say a combined 360 people are confirmed dead in Nepal and Tibet.
6: None of the 31 foreign nationals reported as rescued by the tourism board are Canadian. Niagara Falls will be honoring Dolly Parton tonight. The Illumination Board will be illuminating Niagara Falls in pink tonight from 10:15 until 10:30 as a tribute to Dolly Parton, who died at the age of 80 following a brief battle with cancer. An update to a Canada-wide search for two murder suspects wanted in a shooting in Niagara Falls. Police say 30-year-old Josta McNeil was arrested in Montreal today, and she will be returned to Niagara to face a charge of second-degree murder. The other suspect, Maruf Banji, remains outstanding. He's considered armed and dangerous. You can see his picture on our website. It was back on July 16th. The police were called out to a home in Niagara Falls to find 35-year-old Mitchell Snodden shot to death. A Welland man is in custody and charged with the sexual assault of a child. CKTV's Matt Holmes.
10: Niagara Regional Police were called last week to a home for reports that three young children under the age of 10 were assaulted by a man. Police say that man was known to the family. 56-year-old Anthony Stephen Michael has been charged with a long list of offenses, including two counts of sexual assault, two counts of sexual interference with a person under the age of 16, three counts of making child sexual abuse material, bestiality in the presence of a person, and more. Police are asking for anyone with information or anyone who believes that they may have been a victim or a survivor of the accused to contact detectives. For CKTV News, I'm Matt Holmes.
6: Niagara police have made an arrest following a hit and run in St. Catharines. It was a week ago. Police were called out to the area of Church and Clark Streets for reports of a pedestrian being struck by a vehicle. The driver failed to remain on scene. The victim was taken to hospital. Yesterday, 73-year-old William Butenwerf of Welland was arrested. He's charged with failing to stop at the scene of an accident. A bus is now making its way around Niagara, highlighting concerns around the former GM site in St. Catharines. The Coalition for a Better St. Catharines paying to have the bus wrapped in a message that says, clean up the GM site. Director Gwen Kennedy says they don't want to see any more delays. She says the group is also seeking standing for court cases coming up in September.
4: We have organized local residents. We've gathered thousands of signatures. We've appealed, you know, to hundreds of residents. We've talked to people. We canvass in that area all the time and talk to homeowners and find out about their concerns. So we would like the judge to hear us and have us represent the concerns, because we just don't trust that the city is necessarily going to represent the people. They'll represent themselves, but not necessarily the people.
6: Earlier this year, the city issued an order for the owners to repair or demolish the crumbling buildings on the Ontario Street site. The owners are appealing that order, and a court date has been set for September 17th. Taking a look at sports, a star Winnipeg Jets goaltender, Connor Hellebuck, has asked to be traded from the NHL club. He publicly submitted a trade request from the Jets. According to the 33-year-old, he had submitted a trade request to the team several months ago, saying he hoped to handle the situation privately while giving the team time to explore its options. The Toronto Blue Jays wrap up a three-game series against the Kansas City Royals tonight at the Rogers Centre. Toronto blanked the Royals 3-0 last night behind a three-run homer from Nathan Lucas. The Jays enter the rubber match three games behind Cleveland for the final American League wild card spot. Canada's men's basketball team opens the second round of World Cup qualifying tonight on the road against Panama. Canada enters the game atop Group F with a perfect 6-0 record. For more of the local news that matters to you, go to our website, cktvnews.com. 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
6: Mainly cloudy for tonight, a 30% chance of a passing shower, low of 17. Tomorrow, we start out cloudy, but it will clear up in the morning, high of 23, feeling more like 25. It looks like a really nice weekend. Saturday, we'll see sunshine, high of 26. Sunday, mix of sun and cloud, high of 28. Right now, it's 26 degrees. It feels more like 32. I'm Bonnie Heslop for CKTV News.
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0: Yeah, the hits just keep on coming. Gene Valaitis just texted me and said he's taking a walk near his place. And he's walking along the shore and he's seeing a bunch of people standing on the shoreline giving the middle finger to the United States. You can't make this stuff up. I mean, it's incredible. So what we're talking about is this ridiculous notion that this guy can change the name of Lake Ontario, which is something that'll never stick, obviously. And I do have some tape here. This is Lake Ontario becoming so-called official as President Trump signs an executive order to change the name, effective immediately. Let's listen to this from Fox.
1: We're going to be changing the name of Lake Ontario, effective immediately, to Lake America. That's going to take place right now as I sign the order. Do you have anything to say about it, Ben?
2: Yes, sir. So this is a straightforward but important executive order. It directs Secretary Burgum and the Department of the Interior to update the Geographic Names Information Service to reflect that Lake, once known as Lake Ontario, will, from this day forward, be known as Lake America.
0: Oh, you can't make that stuff up, man. That's just ridiculous. That's so funny. More on the talks. Lutnick Spotnoff again. Here is, this is, let me see, Jenny, Howard Lutnick. It's the one from CTV News that says U.S. Commerce Secretary speaking to reporters. Let's have a listen to what he's saying.
3: He worked at Goldman Sachs way back when, let alone when he was at the Bank of England. So I've known him a long time. So it's easy for me to communicate with him, right? Canada has the best trade deal in the world before we started. We negotiated, and Canada was going to have the best trade deal in the world. And what happened was that Canada walked away. We had a deal. We shook hands. The president announced it, right? Everybody was positive. Canada made the decision for political purposes. They wanted to walk away. This is politics only. If you think I ever said the words French, do I care about how the Quebecois speak? I mean, what could matter less to America? We don't care. So the fact is, we never brought those words up. This is manufactured, and that's why the president put out a truth saying it was a complete lie, right? It was manufactured. So there's the sovereignty party trying to run, and they're in the lead in Quebec. And so this was Mark Carney manufacturing something that would try to keep them from winning. And then you have Alberta has an independence resolution. These are elections in October. So he's making this a political thing for Canada. And my guess will be as soon as his elections are over, you're going to see a plane full of Canadian negotiators flying down and go, come on, come on, we'll give it to you before your election. This, we're just being used by them, right? That's what happened. That's why it ended. It didn't happen for math. The math was sensational. It was a great deal that we shook hands on.
4: They said that you did not want to extend the tariff relief to medium and heavy-duty trucks.
3: Well, the words medium and heavy-duty trucks were raised in these trade negotiations at Friday at 4 o'clock. Never. Like I just said, I met with LeBlanc 10 times. I spoke to Carney twice. These were not raised. These were not part of it. This is a different thing. This is medium and heavy trucks. This isn't what you and I drive. This is like an F-450. You go, I know what an F-150 Ford is. What's an F-450? Oh, it has two wheels on the back. And you're like, well, who sees those? Like, what is that? That's a construction product. That's a different, it's a whole different category. It was never raised. These were things they put in order to make it end. You know, when someone doesn't want the deal, they make up and say, oh, I'll do the deal with you only if you wear green. And you're like, but I'm not wearing green. You say, oh, sorry, it's not going to work out. It was nonsense.
0: So that is U.S. Commerce Secretary Howard Lutnick speaking to reporters. And, you know, we've heard some stuff out of the States that we seem to be getting more media on this from the state side than we do on the Canadian side. I'd suggest that we change that. Russ, they're going to own the narrative. But I also see gamesmanship going on both sides here, to be quite honest with you. And there may have been good reason, but we don't know. We can't say that for sure. That's why I asked you the question today. Do you think Parliament should be recalled and we should get the details of what happened and why? Because if we're going to get together on this, we need to understand there's a good reason for us, what we might have to do when we tighten our belts, and for how long, we don't know. If it's a crisis, then Pierre Poilievre is correct. We must, I mean, if Mark Carney can go across the ocean to open up a parliament in the EU, he can certainly do it here. 87.5% say yes, and yes, they agree with what we said. 12.5% saying both are not necessary. You can go and vote at that right now at 610 CKTB. That is on Twitter, or text us at 905-688-2582. We'll get to some texts coming up, but first we're going to talk about a little rock and roll. And we're going to make our next picks next as Jenny joins us on the air here for our top 10 list. Most underrated bands or artists is what we're looking at as we go upward and onward next right here on The Drive, CKTB News.
5: On the QEW between Grimsby and Burlington, we are seeing your typical heavy volume delays, but otherwise are running problem-free. In town, though, we do have a heavy stretch, as usual, on Geneva Street between Welland Avenue and Niagara Street, as well as on Glendale Avenue from the 406 to Merritt Street in both directions. Also still slow on Highway 20 between Rice Road and Pelham Street. On the Welland Canal, we've got the Queenston Street Bridge on its way down and should be available soon. 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
0: Low 17 overnight, tomorrow sunny and 22, and looking good for the weekend. Sunny and 24 on Saturday, a mix of sun and cloud, and 26 on Sunday. We are at 26 right now at the White House of Talk, CKTV News.
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20: 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Text

Okay, here's what we have at 10. Colter Wall. That's my pick. Diesel for Gene. Kaiser Chiefs for Alex. Jenny with Coin. These are all our most underrated acts and artists, by the way. Our top 10 list. Tesla, it was my pick at 9. The Alarm for Gene. The Cult for Alex. Rainbow Kitten Surprise for Jenny. Ian Moore for me at 6. K-Flay for Jenny. Three Dog Night for Gene Velitis. Alex Hobson picked Harvey Danger at number 8. Rainbow for me at 7. Grandson for Jenny. UFO for Gene. Big Wreck for Alex. Pat Travers for me at 6. Bad Finger for Gene. Alex with Toto. And Jenny with Declan McKenna. I picked the Screamin' Cheetah Wheelies at number 5. Gene with Rainbow for the second mention. Alex with Molly Hatchet and Jenny with Bad Sons. At 4 yesterday, I picked Max Webster, Gene with Everclear, Alex with Little Feet, and Jenny with Cold War Kids. Time for number 3 right now. And some more Texas blues for this guy, a band right out of Austin, and one of the best club shows I've ever seen right here in St. Catharines at the Old Hideaway. Sitting in the front row, drinking beer and getting washed over with this band, which was an amazing combination of youth and veteran solidity. The rhythm section was Stevie Ray's old mates. And by the way, Stevie Ray died on this day. So this is a memorial date for Stevie Ray's death. I didn't time it out that way, but it just happened. These guys were in double trouble. Chris Layden on drums, Tommy Shannon on bass, and then the two youngsters. That was Charlie Sexton and Doyle Bromwell II, who played actually his dad played with Stevie Ray Vaughan. It was Doyle Bromwell I, who was in Stevie Ray Vaughan's band also. Now, they got together in 1990 as the Archangels. After some problems with Doyle's drug use, they broke up for a long while. Now, Doyle then went solo and got his problems in line and in check. And I'm going to make this a double pick because it's both the Archangels and Doyle Bromwell II. And so my number 3 band is the Archangels. And this, by the way, was on Letterman. The Archangels doing Living on a Dream. Remember this track? Have a listen.

0: Archangels there. That was on Letterman in 1992. And so I followed Doyle's career past the Archangels. And he does some great work like this. This is Mama Can't Help You, Doyle Brummel.
1: Your mama can't help you no more. Believe it.

0: Doyle Bromwell II in his more contemporary form, and then in his youth with the Archangels. So my pick is the Archangels, Doyle Bromwell II, today for number three. And Jenny, you are up.
1: So at number three, my cousin showed me this artist, and she had to watch his documentary in one of her classes, and she told me about him and knew I would really enjoy his music, and I did. So I also ended up watching the documentary, and yeah, it's very interesting. It's called Searching for Sugar Man, and it's basically about how there's a promoters, concert promoters in search for him because he was really popular in South Africa, Australia, and New Zealand. And he had no clue because he wasn't really popular here in North America, and he's from Detroit. And but yeah, when his music became popular in Australia, that's when the promoters went to look for him and they found him. But it was really hard to find him because he was just living a regular life. He didn't even have a telephone, and he was performing at local pubs in Detroit and, you know, just living a regular life. And then he got word that he was really popular in those countries, and he started to tour there. But again, like, he still didn't really gain much attention here until his until the documentary came out, and then he gained some attention. But even then, like, he wasn't as popular as he was. And yeah, my number three pick is Rodriguez, and here's Crucify Your Mind.
2: Pay the cost that now assumes relaxed positions and prostitutes your loss. Were you tortured by your own thirst in those pleasures that you seek? That made you Tom the Curious, that makes you James the Weak.

0: And yeah, and he released a lot of his music like in the 70s, 80s, and he didn't know until like the 90s, 2000s that he was really well known in like Australia and South Africa. Have you heard of him?
1: You know, I haven't. I was just trying to look up his... How do you spell his last name?
0: R-O-D-R-I-G-U-E-Z. And his full name is Sixto Rodriguez.
1: Okay, so, you know, that sounds an awful lot like Bob Dylan-esque kind of stuff to me. Absolutely.
0: And that's and a lot of the people in those countries compare him to Bob Dylan and even say that he's even better than Bob Dylan. Yeah, it's very interesting.
1: I can hear Bob Dylan in that.
0: Yeah.
1: Yeah, for sure. Okay, so Roger Rodriguez is his name, correct?
0: Yes.
1: Okay, so that's Jenny's pick at number three. Gene picked April Wine today, some CanCon for us. And Alex picked Living Color, the band Living Color. I took Doyle Bromwell II and the Archangels. And so we go to number two tomorrow as we continue the count up. Actually, I'm not in tomorrow. Sorry, Jenny. We're going to have to wait for a bit because I'm off next week, too, by the way. So we're going to have to finish this up when I get back from holidays. We go 2-1, and then we're going to finish with our other 10, and then we get into our back-to-school movies, our high school movies. So that's it for today. I'm John Gonzo. She's Jenny, and this is The Drive, your trusted voice, CKTV News.

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1: Good afternoon. I'm Bonnie Heslop. Here's what's making news. U.S. President Donald Trump has signed an executive order renaming Lake Ontario as Lake America for U.S. federal purposes. Trump says the move followed worsening tensions with Canada after trade negotiations between the two countries collapsed last week. The order mirrors his earlier decision to rename the Gulf of Mexico as the Gulf of America, a change that also appeared on some online mapping services. New information shows a small group of Ontario private career colleges drove a sharp increase in students receiving OSAP grants. Some schools grew from fewer than 100 students receiving assistance to several thousand within just a few years. Students at seven career colleges received about $380 million in provincial grants in 2024-25, roughly equal to the total for all publicly funded college students and more than university students. Ontario has since barred career college students from receiving grants and sharply reduced assistance elsewhere, citing unsustainable OSAP costs. Powerful thunderstorms across Ontario and Quebec during the Canada Day week caused an estimated $439 million in insured damage. The storms brought in wind, hail, heavy rain, and flash flooding. More than 4,500 basements were flooded. The Insurance Bureau of Canada says the total economic damage is higher because the estimate does not include uninsured losses or indirect costs. A deep partial lunar eclipse will be visible tonight into tomorrow, with about 96% of the moon expected to pass into Earth's shadow. The partial phase will last more than 3 hours. It will start at about 9:20 tonight and then peak at around midnight in Ontario. Niagara Falls is honoring the life of Dolly Parton. The Niagara Falls Illumination Board will light up Niagara Falls in pink tonight from 10:15 to 10:30 as a tribute to Parton, who passed away at the age of 80. Taking a look at your weather forecast for tonight, starting out mainly cloudy. There is a chance of some showers, low of 17. For tomorrow, starting out cloudy, then clearing up in the morning, high of 23. The weekend looks great. Saturday, sunny, high of 26. Sunday, mix of sun and cloud, high of 28. Right now, it's 26 degrees, feels more like 32.
2: In St. Catharines, we've got a stalled vehicle now being reported on Merritt Street south of Glendale. A tow truck is reportedly on scene. We also have the area of Vine Street and Parnell closed for construction, which has been extended until September the 4th. We also have heavy delays to deal with on Welland Avenue east of Vine, St. Paul from 3rd to Van Sickle, and in Pelham on Highway 20 between Rice and Pelham Street. 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
11: Professor coming up here in a second or two. Sylvain Charlebois. We'll talk about tariffs and will they hurt us at the grocery store. Pete says, Lake America, great again. All we can do is laugh because it is a joke. It's just, can we rename Lake Ontario to Lake Trump Epstein? Maybe he won't want it anymore. I don't know. Lots of texts coming in here. Okay, we're going to have to pick another time to read them, and I will. We'll get to them as soon as we can. Lots going on. We want to get to Sylvain Charlebois, so we'll do that. Don't go away. Coming back in a sec here with the Food Professor. 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
2: Southbound on the 406 approaching Glendale, we've got a lane restriction now being reported. We're seeing heavy delays starting from Westchester. St. Catharines has a stalled vehicle on Merritt Street south of Glendale with the tow truck still on scene handling that. And in Niagara on the Lake, we've got problems reported on York Road and Niagara Stone Road. We're seeing it heavy between Niagara Stone to the Welland Canal. On the Welland Canal itself, we've got the Mellonby Avenue Bridge fully raised. 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
11: Low 17 overnight, tomorrow sunny and 22. Looking good for the weekend. Sunny and 24 on Saturday. A mix of sun and cloud on Sunday at 24. Right now it's 26 at the White House of Talk, CKTV News.
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0: All right, time for the food professor, Sylvain Charlebois, from the Agri-Food Lab, Dalhousie in Halifax. And, gee, so much to talk about here, Professor. My God, it's like drinking from a fire hose.
1: Yeah, I know. I've noticed that you've been on X, so I suspect you've seen most of my material.
0: I have. I do monitor you, and let's talk about the impact. Tommy and Gina can expect when they go grocery shopping after September 8th. Do you foresee, anything that's going to change at the grocery stores, and what's going to cost us more if things are going to change?
1: Well, I mean, actually, I thought that the approach this time around was more measured and targeted. And so I gave praise to Ottawa on this one, just because I don't think that food inflation will actually be impacted all that much. Unlike last year, with the announcement of the first round of counter tariffs, we actually saw food inflation go up by as much as 5 to 0.5 to 0.7%. And so it did hurt a lot of families, and I think most people will remember coffee and tea and orange, and there were several products impacted by tariffs. So Ottawa didn't get silly again. Sections that were targeted mainly were dairy, but we don't import a whole lot of dairy, so that was largely symbolic. Honey. We actually will have a lot of honey in Canada because of what's going on with the U.S. So a lot of honey is tariff right now. So that's I can get the logic there. Some bakery goods, some ingredients are going to be impacted by counter tariffs. And finally, fish and seafood. That was the big one. Fish and seafood was the big one. Billions of dollars worth of product coming into Canada. But today we actually were learning that Ottawa was canceling counter tariffs on fish and seafood. So my guess is that Minister Dominic LeBlanc, who's from the Atlantic, wasn't overly amused by all the calls and emails he received from harvesters and people in the seafood industry. And because it's a highly globalized sector, if you're hurting, if you intend to hurt the Americans, you're going to end up hurting your own. Processing plants actually do get a lot of food from the United States and so on and so forth. And God forbid, your sushi could have actually gotten more expensive as a result. So thank goodness for Ottawa. They just saved sushi.
0: Well, you know, it seems to me there's some chatter going on here. I would... You know, nobody's saying, but if they're not negotiating, backdoor negotiations, they're certainly negotiating through the press here today, aren't they?
1: A little bit, yeah. I mean, I just wish that someone would actually disclose what the failed deal was. And Jameson Greer today, I thought, wow, that was interesting. Jameson Greer actually did say that we would be willing to actually publish the failed deal, but Ottawa is preventing us from doing so. And Ottawa has always done it that way. But, I mean, in light of what happened with the Gordie Howe Bridge deal, I think a lot of people would want to see exactly what was rejected by Ottawa, because there's little trust there, to be honest. And if the Prime Minister is asking all of us to fight a proverbial war, quote-unquote, and suffer as a result, then I think he owes Canadians at least some level of transparency.
0: I think there's gamesmanship on both sides, and it doesn't surprise me because we're talking about negotiations. I guess misdirection is something that's a little bit different, though. In fact, the poll of today is, do you think Parliament should be recalled, and should we get the details of what happened and why? So far, 78.6% are saying yes and yes, and then 14.3% are saying both are not necessary, and then I've got 7.1% saying details yes, Parliament no. And it sounds to me like you would be in favor of yes and yes, right? Parliament and details.
1: Without a doubt, yeah. And so your listeners, they never cease to impress me. They know what's going on. And so I think it's hard to judge whether or not Ottawa's approach was good or not good. And I think a lot of people will appreciate why Ottawa rejected the deal. But at the end of the day, I mean, at some point, we're going to need to better understand exactly what's at stake. What were the sticking points? And because already you're seeing from both sides that some elements were sticking points, but they don't seem to agree on what were the sticking points in the end.
0: Which brings me some optimism, because they're talking and they're ironing things out a bit. Now, I see gamesmanship again. And again, I'm not surprised. But my pick is that I believe, and I put this out on the record here, live on the radio, I think we're going to see them return to the table. I think we're going to see something happen between mid-September and mid-October. That's the way I feel about it. Do you have any gut feelings on how this could go?
1: I don't know. I don't know. I mean, a lot of things have actually happened that I thought were bad ideas. And if they're talking, I mean, if they're talking, that's always a good sign. But right now, there's just nothing going on since the weekend, and that's not good. And so I'm hoping that at some point people will cool her heads, will pervade, and we'll start meeting again. But right now, I don't really feel confident that anything will happen. The one thing that scares me the most is this belief that midterms will solve everything.

0: bringing the tea tariff label back for groceries for Canada September 8th as counter tariffs take effect. What is this tea tariff label all about?
1: Yeah, so last year, Loblaw decided to put a tea right next to the price of products that were impacted by counter tariffs, tariffs that were implemented by Ottawa. And at the time, I actually, that was about 15 months ago. And frankly, at the time, I thought, well, yeah, that's reasonable, because a lot of products were impacted by tariffs. This time around, not so much. And frankly, I actually think it's just a bad decision for Loblaw, really, because when you look at the list, there's not going to be a whole lot of products affected by counter-tariffs. And if they are impacted, the impact is going to be minimal. So what are you going to do with these tea? You're going to put them on products for which ingredients and packaging got more expensive? And so if so, are you going to set up some sort of threshold? How is that going to work? And so right now, when I look at what was announced, I don't think it's going to impact food inflation all that much. So as a company, you're basically giving the audience a new reason to criticize your company for using some sort of argument to just unjustifiably raise prices. So again, I do think that Loblaws is setting itself up for more criticism down the road, not less.
0: So a couple things you also mentioned in your text that caught my eye that I wouldn't mind touching on here. A statement you made, a product does not need to appear on a grocery shelf to increase grocery prices. And you also made mention of the price umbrella effect. What is the price umbrella effect, and what do you mean by a product does not need to appear on a grocery store shelf to increase grocery prices?
1: Yeah. The umbrella effect is pretty simple. So often we look at a product in isolation, and people will say, you know, if there's a product that is affected by one factor or another, it will go up in price. That's not how grocery shopping works. That's not how pricing strategies work. Typically, when one product is impacted, or the price of a product is impacted, it does impact the price of other, because everything is relative. As a consumer, you will compare prices, and you'll look around, and you'll pick one product over another for a variety of different reasons, but price is going to be critical. But the delta between prices is absolutely going to be critical. If one product goes up in price, it is arguably impossible for other products not to actually be impacted. And so the grocer will actually raise prices along with others as well. And so that's why Canada tariffs are always a bad idea, because essentially, you're just raising the price for everything.
0: Yeah, history tells us that tariffs are awful. And also, there's been a lot of, like Professor Lee points out, there's been Nobel Peace Prizes won on papers that prove why. You know? So,
1: yeah, this, exactly. You know. And apparently, President Trump hasn't read any of them. Yeah,
0: I know. Oh, what a loon.
1: But the tariffs are bad, but counter tariffs are even worse, really.
0: Right.
1: But I mean, that's what people want. They want Ottawa to stand up and be firm and go against President Trump, and that's fine and dandy. But at the end of the day, it's going to impact our economy overall. And so I do hope that at some point, people will understand exactly what's going on here and be a little bit more careful. I mean, there are 21 other economies that have decided to accept the fact that this is not a trade war. The term war is used for political purpose. This is about a shift in foreign policy in the U.S., and this is the new normal. And so 21 countries have actually signed on to this. And Donald Trump has not changed these terms.

0: he's been pretty stable, to be honest. And so Canada could have been number 22, but it has refused to do so.
1: The Americans are concerned about us trading with China, and that's not new. It was covered in previous trade deals. So there's security issues that come with dealing with China. So I find it a little disingenuous that based on that, all of a sudden, you know, them telling us who we can trade with is not something we're going to tolerate, right? And that's what we've heard. So this is why I'm thinking we're getting some gamesmanship. That doesn't seem to be represented honestly. Do you know much about all that?
0: Well, so China is clearly a problem, and frankly, I've actually been reading a few essays in the United States and in the New York Times, Wall Street Journal, and if Canada's mentioned, it is not mentioned as a nation in dispute with the Americans. China is always mentioned, and so from an American perspective, I do think that most people see the Canada-U.S. dispute as something that has everything to do with China in particular. So I do understand that, and to be honest, I think Carney needs to appreciate that, and we've actually done some work with China. There was a bit of a rapprochement with China on canola, which was certainly good news, but we were slapped by China with tariffs on peas recently, if you recall, earlier in the summer. And so, again, I think I've told you this many times, I just don't understand what the strategy here is here with Ottawa. Are we, who's our friends? What's the long-term goal here? What are we trying to achieve? And I just feel we're a little bit all over the place.
1: Yeah. I've asked you what the strategy. I said, "What do you think of the strategy so far?" And you said, "What strategy?" I remember that
0: exactly. Exactly. I suspect that Professor Ian Lee actually feels the same.
1: Yes, for sure. And I have both you guys on the air here with me. Once a week, so it's good to get that perspective for sure. Now, I have a lot of contacts in the United States. I've got friends and family down there, and I get and also you've reported to me as well, because you go down there and do your symposiums and talks and all kinds of different things in the United States. It seems that the American public aren't really up to date on this. Is that the perception that you gathered while you were there?
0: Oh my goodness. There's just no attention given to that. I mean, and this is, so today I was actually on a webinar, and a listener actually mentioned to me, the person said, "Oh my goodness, we can't let Trump win. He's already won. Look at the media coverage." I mean, in Canada, it's just that. And in America, you barely hear about it. And there's a reason why stakes aren't as high for them. Barely 12% of all exports are going to Canada versus our 76, 77%. There's no war. This is really much about a realignment in foreign policy. That's it. And it doesn't really please us. And certainly it doesn't fit with our economic narrative over the last several decades. But I do think that we need to accept that. We won't see tariffs disappear. And I think that President Trump has been pretty clear about that.
1: Yeah, well, I guess in some respects, we don't want to wish ill will towards our neighbors, because they're good people and have been historically friends of ours. But when it hits them at the dinner table, because it's going to affect them a little bit too, isn't it? I mean, that's what
0: absolutely.
1: We hope that they at least
0: everyone loses with tariffs and everything else, and so I have faith in our government, and I do think that at some point something will come out. But until then, I think it's going to get pretty rocky, unfortunately.
1: Yeah, you're not alone in predicting that. I don't know if everybody, our reflex action, I think we have the little man syndrome going on here when, you know, we get our noses out of joint when America doesn't pat us on the head, and we're certainly not used to kicks in the rear end or slaps in the face. You know, this all this grandstanding going on in Washington to the level of ridiculousness. But I think that we're a little sensitive to that kind of thing, Sylvain. That's what I gather over the years anyhow.
0: Yeah, no, we are. And so let's put emotions aside and focus on the data and focus on and be more rational about the whole thing. So it's been exhausting, to be honest. And we still have two more freaking years of this. Oh, my God. Yeah.
1: I
0: think the level of medication will go up again in Canada over the next little while.
1: Yeah, I mean, the first term, I said, oh, get rid of this Trump guy. I'm tired. My parents watch it every day on TV. It's bad for them. I'm worn out. So they brought in Sleepy Joe, and it was a good snooze until he started falling asleep. But we need to hit the relief valve a little bit here for sure. All right, good chat. Yeah. Good talking to you. It's crazy. Things are nuts. But, of course, we revel in this stuff, too, and it's good to have you on the air.
0: All right. You take care, John.
1: And he's Sylvain Charlebois, the food professor from the Agri-Food Lab, Dalhousie University in Halifax. And he joins us on Thursday afternoons. Yes, it's for people in the news business. It's just intense. It's to try and just hold it together, you know, as far as not losing your mind on all the craziness. When things get crazy, sometimes you go crazy too. This is The Drive, CKT.

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1: Good afternoon. I'm Bonnie Heslop. Still a slight chance of a shower tonight. Right now it's 25 degrees. It feels more like 32. Coming up, Trump signs an order to rename Lake Ontario. Niagara Falls will honor Dolly tonight. And West Lincoln says no to a Hamilton white nationalist group. First, we take a look at traffic.
2: In St. Catharines, we still have a stalled vehicle on Merritt Street south of Glendale with a tow truck on scene handling that. And we also have an incident still on Niagara on the lake at York Road and Niagara Stone Road. And we're still seeing heavy delays between Niagara Stone and the Welland Canal at this time. We're also getting reports of a collision on the Westchester on-ramp with the southbound 406. There's no shortcut for saving time, but saving money is simple. 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I'm Lex Tan. 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
1: In the news, U.S. President Donald Trump signed an executive order today to change the name of Lake Ontario to Lake America. In front of a map with the name, Trump says Canada has been difficult to deal with and followed through on his threat from Tuesday to rename the body of water.
3: We deal with a lot of people. People oftentimes, they'll ask me, who's the worst to deal with on trade? And I said, that's easy, Canada. They are the worst to trade. And they feel entitled, and just we can't have that.
1: Tensions between the two countries have continued to worsen since trade negotiations fell apart on Friday. Last year, Trump signed an executive order to change the name of the Gulf of Mexico to the Gulf of America. It only applies to U.S. federal documents, but some online map services also made the change. Lake Ontario, one of five Great Lakes, is located between Ontario and New York. The Canadian province is named after the lake. Niagara Falls will be illuminated pink tonight to celebrate the life and legacy of Dolly Parton. The country music legend died at 80 years old, following what her management and family described as a brief battle with cancer. The Niagara Falls Illumination Board will illuminate the falls in pink tonight from 10:15 until 10:30 as a tribute to Parton. In 1995, Parton founded the Imagination Library. It's a literacy initiative that provides free books to children from birth to age five and has reached millions of families worldwide. Parton also shared a connection to Niagara Falls, having visited the destination and performed at three sold-out shows at the Avalon Theater at Fallsview Casino Resort back in May of 2007. West Lincoln says it's aware of a Hamilton-based white nationalist group seeking to relocate its anti-immigration conference to a nearby municipality, including the township. The municipality says West Lincoln is not the right place for the event. Officials say they're working hard to unite the community, and they strongly condemn hate-motivated groups. The Hamilton-based white nationalist group, known as the Dominion Society of Canada, was forced to relocate its first national conference outside of Hamilton following severe public backlash. The group had planned to host its DomCon 2026 event within Hamilton. An update to a Canada-wide search for two murder suspects wanted in a shooting in Niagara Falls. Police say 30-year-old Josta McNeil was arrested in Montreal today, and she will be returned to Niagara to face a charge of second-degree murder. The other suspect, Maruf Banji, remains outstanding and is considered armed and dangerous. It was back on July the 16th that police were called to a Niagara Falls home at Thorold Stone Road near Dorchester to find 35-year-old Mitchell Snodden shot dead. Niagara police continue to urge Banji to speak to a lawyer and turn himself in. We have his picture on our website. A Welland man is in custody and facing charges with the sexual assault of a child. CKTV's Matt Holmes.
4: Niagara Regional Police were called last week to a home for reports that three young children under the age of 10 were assaulted by a man. Police say that man was known to the family. 56-year-old Anthony Stephen Michael has been charged with a long list of offenses, including two counts of sexual assault, two counts of sexual interference with a person under the age of 16, three counts of making child sexual abuse material, bestiality in the presence of a person, and more. Police are asking for anyone with information or anyone who believes that they may have been a victim or a survivor of the accused to contact detectives. For CKTV News, I'm Matt Holmes.
1: Some residents in St. Catharines want to keep an issue front and center as we head into the municipal election this fall. The Coalition for a Better St. Catharines is paying to have a Niagara bus highlight the need to clean up a vacant property. The bus features images of the old GM property on Ontario Street and clearly says clean up the GM site. Gwen Kennedy is the director of the Coalition.
5: We would love to have more people sign up on our petition. We're always collecting petition signatures on our site. And we, of course, are always looking for donations. We're seeking standing in a court case in September. And we're fundraising for that, the legal fees for that to represent us in that standing.
1: Earlier this year, the city issued an order for the owners to repair or demolish the crumbling buildings on the site. The owners are appealing that order, and a court date is set for September 17th. Only one more move remains before all the whales and dolphins are gone from Marineland. The Niagara Falls attraction, which shut down in 2024, has been shipping its whales to the U.S. and Spain in a series of moves that began last month. Yesterday, two belugas and Canada's last captive dolphins were loaded onto tanks and driven to Toronto's Pearson Airport to travel to their new home in Spain. News also came yesterday that a beluga that was transferred 2 weeks ago to a Chicago aquarium had died suddenly on Tuesday night, with initial blood work indicating that she was dehydrated. Taking a look at sports, star Winnipeg Jets goaltender Connor Hellebuyck has asked to be traded from the NHL club. He publicly submitted a trade request from the Jets. According to the 33-year-old, he had submitted a trade request to the team several months ago, saying he hoped to handle the situation privately while giving the team time to explore its options. The Toronto Blue Jays wrap up a three-game series against the Kansas City Royals tonight at the Rogers Centre. Toronto blanked the Royals 3-0 last night behind a three-run homer from Nathan Lucas. The Jays enter the rubber match three games behind Cleveland for the final American League wild card spot. Canada's men's basketball team opens the second round of World Cup qualifying tonight on the road against Panama. Canada enters the game atop Group F with a perfect 6-0 record. For more of the local news that matters to you, go to our website, cktvnews.com. Weather is next.
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1: Mainly cloudy for tonight, a 30% chance of a passing shower, low of 17. Tomorrow we start out cloudy, but it will clear up in the morning, high of 23, feeling more like 25. It looks like a really nice weekend. Saturday we'll see sunshine, high of 26. Sunday mix of sun and cloud, high of 28. Right now it's 26 degrees, it feels more like 32. I'm Bonnie Heslop for CKTV News.
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0: And a lot of people liking your pick on our top 10 list, Jenny. The voice of apartheid. Nice pick, Jenny. So that was your... Yeah, so people are digging that, and I could hear the protest kind of folk music coming from the artist that you picked. His name was Rodriguez, right?
1: Yes, and yeah, you should look into him. Yeah, like you said, he was used a lot in the protests in South Africa without him even knowing, which is crazy.
0: Right.
1: But yeah, and cool. if you're into documentaries, I do recommend searching for Sugar Man.
0: Yeah, very good. I guess, yeah, he's an American that just got his music picked as The Voice, and then he kind of went, oh, right on.
1: Pretty
0: that's
1: much.
0: Pretty much, eh? Okay, so what else do we have here? Lots of texts coming in, thanks. Okay, nice pick. Jenny, here's another one. Never heard of Rodriguez before. We'll add to my playlist. Great show as always, you two. That's from 00 Dave. Paco's parents says we can rename Michigan Lake Epstein. All you can do is laugh. That's what we're going to do because it's funny. We are in a dire situation since we sold this country and its resources dirt cheap to Americans by Brian Mulroney. I and so many others lost our jobs simply because we moved south of the border. Or simply because they moved south of the border. We were doing so great before free trade. Why did we sell ourselves so cheap to Americans? Well, that sounds like what Donald Trump believes in. He said that NAFTA was an awful document. So, but as far as selling our country, we still own enough of it. We're not using enough of it, and that's on us. We could power our needs, and why we don't do that is beyond stupid. And somebody else writes, we have to change course or they will crush us to own us. What else do we have here? Okay, I really hope the King's X will top all of your lists. They should. One way or another, they're awesome. King's X is a good band. I remember them for sure. My most underrated that I discovered later in life is John Prine. If you like singer-songwriters, jump into this catalog for sure. John Prine just died, I'm thinking about a year and a half ago, maybe. My guess, John Prine was definitely missed, and he's a musician's kind of musician, right? One of those guys that's Dylan-esque in his writing. People just love the way he wrote. So we talked about that internal CBC memo that's been publicized on Twitter, and here's another directive that tells us everything we need to know about the, you know, this overly leftist narrative that the CBC foments, even though that's not what Canadians are centrist. So they need to start to broadcast, not narrowcast, to Canadians who pay for them. They're playing to the fringe minority on this one, you know, and it's not the first time. And they run a narrative and they lead us to believe that this is the way to think. And they're a little bass-ackwards here. When they say that 9/11 wasn't a terrorist, you know, they're informing their journalists not to refer to 9/11 as a terrorist act. It's like, okay. Oh, what are you going to change history on us now there, CBC? And that's a published editorial directive. And we've seen this at BBC and some other places, too. It just crosses the line of editorial journalistic integrity. And a guy that we've had on this radio program, Warren Kinsella, has run this in his column. And with the 25th anniversary of 9/11 coming up, here's what the memo says. Written in bold, an internal CBC memo, do not refer to September 11th as terrorist attacks. And it goes on to referring journalists to using the September 11th digital archive. And it calls this archive an excellent resource for details about the attack. And this resource, by the way, comes straight from many of the universities that also seem to foment these fringe definitions, rewriting history, you know, behind even knocking over statues and such. This stuff is really boiled up from the far left. So was 9/11 a terrorist attack? You know, my God, if you can't see straight on basic facts, imagine how warped the story becomes as you build it. if anybody's built anything, you know, when you're off on the foundation and your footings, if you're an inch off, it becomes a foot by the time you get to the roof. No different here. And we'll hear more on that with our interview of the day coming up. This is The Drive, CKTB News. Don't go away.
2: We're getting reports now that there is a collision on the Westchester on-ramp to the southbound 406. We're seeing heavy delays building in the immediate area. The stalled vehicle in St. Catharines is still being towed away on Merritt Street south of Glendale. And in Niagara on the Lake, still got a problem on Newark Road and Niagara Stone Road. And we're seeing heavy delays between Niagara Stone and the Welland Canal. On the Welland Canal itself, the Carlton Street and Main Street bridges are raised. I'm Lex Tan. This is your CKTB News traffic update.
0: Low 17 overnight, tomorrow sunny and 22, looking good for the weekend, sunny and 26 on Saturday, and a mix of sun and cloud on Sunday at 26. 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
0: Bill Gursky used to work for CSIS. A security analyst, and he concentrated on the files of Iran and terrorism in Canada, and he's written a book called The Peaceable Kingdom. He's got another one coming out called 9/11, The Unfinished Battle, Why Jihadi Terrorism is Stronger, Wider, and Far From Over, and that's coming out for the 25th memorial for that horrible day, which is just a few days away. How's it going today, Phil?
20: Good, John. How are you?
0: We're good. Lots. I mean, it's like drinking from a fire hose these days. The hits just keep on coming. The news is overwhelming and interesting angle. We've got a new lake. I guess we have a new name for
20: apparently
0: a lake now, Phil.
20: Yeah. So what are you calling it, John? You look out the window of the studio. What are you looking at? I don't know.
0: Yeah, I know. Nobody's going to change that. He can sign any order he wants, but that's almost like comedy. It really is comedy gold. You can't make this stuff up. Now, interesting, your book coming out to mark the 25th memorial of that history-changing day. And here I am reading this morning that CBC has issued a memo to tell their journalists from referring to 9/11 as a terrorist attack. Have you heard that story, and do you have any thoughts on that?
20: Yeah. Yes, I did. And not surprisingly, given this is my eighth book on terrorism, as you mentioned, I worked in counterterrorism at CSIS for 15 years, focusing on jihadi terrorism. We could talk for hours, John. I know we don't have that much time, but this is just bizarre. It gives it almost too much credit. I don't know what the purpose was behind this. We could speculate, I suppose, but, John, at its basic, if you're going to call something terrorism, you want to base it on something, right? And we have a criminal code here in Canada, which actually defines terrorism as an act of violence carried out for political, ideological, or religious reasons, leads to death, property damage, blah, blah, blah. 9/11 was that. It was definitely an act of violence, yes. It was done for political, religious, and ideological reasons. Check that box. It was claimed by a terrorist group called Al-Qaeda. Ergo, it meets all the criminal code definitions of terrorism. So I don't understand why this move was necessary by the CBC. It boggles my mind.
0: Yeah, an internal memo. And it's not just them. We've seen the BBC do this kind of thing, too. They're coming up with their own language. And it's out of whack, Phil, because I was watching this other story that I was going to talk to you about today, the terror charges in Halifax. So yet they report that story's worthy of terrorist charges, and yet somehow 9/11 isn't a terrorist act. So it's like, hello, McFly. I mean, what's the deal? It's unbelievable. And, it kind of sounds like some of this nonsense that comes out of our secondary education, some of the universities are pushing this stuff. And in fact, this internal memo pointed to a September 11th digital archive that they were supposed to use as a guiding post, which is derived from these universities and societies and foundations. And, I truly believe that our educational institutions should be centers for, you know, concepts and provocative thought and critical thinking, but, you know, not, but certainly they don't need to be redefining things and remaking history.
20: No, you're absolutely right. You know, look, terrorism is a complicated term, and you've heard the phrase as sure as I have, John, one man's terrorist, another man's freedom fighter. It depends what side of the fence you're on. I get that. But, you know, this is so crystal clear here that there really is no debate. So whether you want to, you know, chalk it up to woke or cancel culture, whatever, I think what's most egregious to me, though, is, like you said, we're days away from the 25th commemoration of this act. Why in heaven's name would you pick this particular time to issue this memo? I'm sure that out of the 40 million Canadians, maybe three are upset this is called a terrorist attack. I don't mean 3 million, I mean three. Three Canadians, one in Banff, one in Gander, and one in, I don't know, Moose Jaw, doesn't like this term.
0: Yeah.
20: But it seems like almost like an own goal. Like, why would you? And so what's happened, John? You've probably seen the same kind of criticism online I have. Well, let's just defund the CBC. CBC is a bunch of woke liberal wankers. It just seems like a completely unnecessary move. But it's also a slap in the face to, I think, the victims of 9/11 and their families, essentially.
0: Yeah, well, you know, if the CBC doesn't begin to speak to all Canadians, then they're going to run, you know, that their existence into jeopardy if the wrong government gets in, or the depending on how you look at it, the right government gets into power in Canada. Sooner or later, they're going to have to improve some way, shape, or form because this kind of stuff is actually it's gross.
20: It's so simplistic. I'm trying to figure out a reason for this, and I can't think of a reason for it.
0: Well, I would call it ideology, basically, and, you know, that's
20: true.
0: The way I see it. So,
20: true.
0: What's the story out in, you know, basically shepherding these narratives? So, and like you say, I don't know why they do it, because it only appeals to a percent or two in Canada. So it's really, we're supposed to be broadcasters, Phil, not narrowcasters. So.
20: Well, you know, you made an interesting point, John, where, and I didn't know this, that they're using some kind of a university curriculum or recommendations or whatever. What I would have said, no, to hell with that. Go to the criminal code, because everyone's got access to the criminal code. It's on the internet. You know, you can type in Canada criminal code. Or go to the thesis definition, or go to the RCMP's definition, or go to whatever, the United Nations definition of this kind of thing. But, yeah, so what it does is it gives the CBC a bad name. It gives academics a bad name. And, yes, John, there are some academics that I don't have a lot of time for, because they're kind of, you know, left of left. But it paints them all with the same brush. And again, it's a useless thing that serves no one any good. But I would just say, if you want to talk about terrorism and you want to understand it, talk to somebody who dealt with terrorism, somebody who worked in counterterrorism, like myself, like my colleagues at CSIS and the RCMP, rather than someone theorizing as, well, you know, according to so-and-so's theory from 1862, this is about terrorism. Who cares? You know,
0: right.
20: That's great academic paper, but it has nothing to do with actually what's happening on the ground.
0: Yeah, we're talking to Phil Gursky, author and former CSIS analyst. Used to be in charge of the file for terrorism and the Middle East, and we're talking about the CBC. We'll continue the discussion. He's got a new book coming out on the memorial date of September 11th, and that's coming up next week. So we'll talk about his book coming up. Don't go away. This is The Drive. I'm John Gonzo, CKTV News.
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21: Good afternoon. I'm Bonnie Heslop. Here's what's making news. U.S. President Donald Trump has signed an executive order renaming Lake Ontario as Lake America for U.S. federal purposes. Trump says the move followed worsening tensions with Canada after trade negotiations between the two countries collapsed last week. The order mirrors his earlier decision to rename the Gulf of Mexico as the Gulf of America, a change that also appeared on some online mapping services. New information shows a small group of Ontario private career colleges drove a sharp increase in students receiving OSAP grants. Some schools grew from fewer than 100 students receiving assistance to several thousand within just a few years. Students at seven career colleges received about $380 million in provincial grants in 2024-25, roughly equal to the total for all publicly funded college students and more than university students received. Ontario has since barred career college students from receiving grants and sharply reduced assistance elsewhere, citing unsustainable OSAP costs. Powerful thunderstorms across Ontario and Quebec during the Canada Day week caused an estimated $439 million in insured damage. The storms brought in wind, hail, heavy rain, and flash flooding. More than 4,500 basements were flooded. The Insurance Bureau of Canada says the total economic damage is higher because the estimate does not include uninsured losses or indirect costs. A deep partial lunar eclipse will be visible tonight into tomorrow, with about 96% of the moon expected to pass into Earth's shadow. The partial phase will last more than 3 hours. It will start at about 9:20 tonight and then peak at around midnight in Ontario. Niagara Falls is honoring the life of Dolly Parton. The Niagara Falls Illumination Board will light up Niagara Falls in pink tonight from 10:15 to 10:30 as a tribute to Parton, who passed away at the age of 80. Taking a look at your weather forecast for tonight, starting out mainly cloudy. There is a chance of some showers, low of 17. For tomorrow, starting out cloudy, then clearing up in the morning, high of 23. The weekend looks great. Saturday, sunny, high of 26. Sunday, mix of sun and cloud, high of 28. Right now, it's 26 degrees, feels more like 32.
2: The Westchester on-ramp to the southbound 406 problems have cleared, but we're getting new reports of a problem on southbound 406. The off-ramp to Glendale has a reported crash there. We're seeing heavy delays on that ramp as well as on Glendale between the Penn Center and Mountain. We also have a new crash on Hartsell south of Queenston. A stalled vehicle still merits south of Glendale. And in Niagara on the Lake, problems at York Road and Niagara Stone Road. 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I'm Lex Tan. 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

0: Okay, time for the interview of the day, part two. Phil Kursky, former analyst at CSIS and now author with a new book on the way about 9/11. The 25th anniversary is coming up. And we'll continue with that now on The Drive, CKTV News. Yeah, there's a modern face to terrorism, too. And what to make of this story out of Halifax? Do you have anything to offer on that?
1: Again, you know, the problem, and you face it the way as I do, John, like, you know, since I've retired from the security service, I don't have any access to intel or inside information. So yeah, the story breaks, and then everyone goes stum for a while, right? There's no more details. You get a name. Yeah. You get an alleged motive. And then, of course, they have to go quiet because, A, the investigation is going on. B, there's going to be a court case at some point. They don't want to jeopardize the prosecution. So you and me and John from Moose Jaw are struggling for details and more information we're probably not going to get. But yeah, the fact that they called that terrorism and call 9/11 terrorism, I mean, a tad inconsistent, John, would you go there?
0: Yeah, the geometry's a little off there, I think. Yeah,
1: I think so.
0: It doesn't seem right. But it kind of looks like this guns for hire kind of story, doesn't it?
1: It does. I mean, you and I talked about that a lot on the show, you know, the shootings in Toronto, and this seems to be a new tactic. And it makes sense if you're a terrorist to get some idiot online and you'll pay him $500 in Bitcoin, or I don't know, give him a free TikTok account, or I don't know, a gift certificate from his pot shop to go and do this. And he does it and films it and proves it. It's definitely a good strategy for the terrorist groups because they don't have to be in the country. And they can say, hey, that wasn't us. That was Joe Wanker on University Ave in Toronto or so-and-so in Halifax. So it makes sense from their perspective because they don't have to put their own people in danger. They achieve the same results, right, whether it's injuries or fatalities or merely pot shots at the consulate in Toronto, and they get people thinking about it. So I understand why they're doing it, and it makes it really hard for CSIS and the RCMP to find it because it's layers upon layers upon layers, some of which are probably encrypted online, and that makes it really hard to find out who these people are and who, in fact, ordered this thing in the first place. So it really complicates prosecutions, I would say, for the RCMP and the Crown if and when it were to come to a trial.
0: I'd like to think that even morons in Canada would understand that a terrorist charge is not worth $500.
1: You'd hope so, but if we can't agree on what it means, then maybe it is worth it. I don't know. But yeah, I mean, we're not talking the sharper shovels in the tool shed here, John, right?
0: No,
1: these aren't PhD students. Okay. They're not bright. And, they can get away with it. And this is why, you know, we talked about the Toronto attack, right? It was at 4:30 in the morning and it was in a stolen car, and they think you'll take a few shots. We'll go away. And good, you know, due to good police work, they got them. Took them a while, but it got them. Yeah. But, you know, if you're 18 and stupid, you're not thinking along those lines.
0: I'm reading that Palestine Action will soon be designated as a terrorist group by two of our five Eyes intelligence partners. I'm wondering what you know about Palestine Action and whether we should be looking at doing the same thing here, Phil.
1: Yeah, so at its core, for something to be called a terrorist group, it's based on the recommendation of the security service. So in this case, I know the UK is one of the partners. I'm not sure who the second one is, but this is MI5, the British Security Service. Very great people, great organization. I've got lots of friends there, worked with them really closely. They would have something to suggest that they do constitute a terrorist entity as defined by British law. I don't know what we have here in Canada. For us to list them, in theory, we have to have our own independent intelligence that they constitute a group here in Canada, or the intelligence the Brits have applies to our cases here as well. So hard to say, but the fact that they've done that suggests to me that MI5's got a lot of dirt on them and that it meets the definition, the threshold, which is pretty high to list as a, because there are implications for being a terrorist group, right? My guess is that MI5 did their homework and they found something. Now, has CSIS found the similar stuff? I have no idea. But I'm guessing that because the Brits are going to do this, I'm guessing my friends at CSIS are probably looking at that file and saying, can we agree with the British definition, or do we have something independent of what's happening here in Canada? So I guess it's a shitty answer to your question, but I guess we'll wait and see in terms of what we have here in Canada.
0: I guess MI5 would have, you know, some sway when it comes to Five Eyes, no doubt.
1: Well, they do. They're a lot larger than we are. They're a great service. Like I said, we're great partners. We've done joint files together going back to Yin Yang. And yeah, but based on Canadian law that, you know, the CSIS have to say, this is what we have, or this is what we receive from a trusted partner. We believe it to be true. It's confirmed intelligence. We think this is enough to go that. And at the end of the day, it's only a recommendation, John. The government could ignore it. We, and you and I have talked about this. The government could ignore intelligence because it's inconvenient. So CISA says this is a terrorist organization, and the government says, eh, we don't think so. They don't have to list it. It's their decision in the end.
0: Let's talk a little more about Five Eyes in case somebody's listening. They don't have any clue what that's all about. Perhaps you can give us a little background on that alliance, how important it is and how cooperative it is, especially, you know, lately with the Trump administration. He seems singular in thought. So I'm wondering how Five Eyes is going with Trump being around.
1: So, you know, for your listeners who aren't familiar with it, it's a five-nation alliance. So it's ourselves, the Australians, the New Zealanders, the UK and the US. It dates back really to the end of the Second World War when we collaborated very closely to defeat the Axis powers. So Germany, Russia, Germany, Japan, and Italy. Russia came much later. That was the Cold War. And it's an amazing club. It's a gold standard. We share very sensitive signals intelligence. So I worked at CSE in signals intelligence before I joined CSIS. We share human intelligence. We share imagery. We share all kinds of stuff. And it really is kind of like an inner sanctum of the most sensitive intelligence on the planet. And it's worked very well since the end of the Second World War. And as you said, under the current administration in the White House, it's not working so well because of who's in charge and threats to, you know, cut off intelligence and things like that. But I think it's important for your listeners to realize we in Canada are a net importer of intelligence because of our size. The Americans, the CIA, we don't have a CIA here, by the way. We don't have a Foreign Intelligence Service. The CIA, NSA, you know, all these agencies dwarf us by orders of magnitude. Even the Brits are bigger than we are. So for us in Canada, it's an important alliance because we get more than we give. We play a good role. I'm not trying to diminish the role that CSIS and the RCMP and CSE play, but we definitely get more than we give to the alliance. But it's something we really want to cherish because it's worked so well for the better part of 75 years. And there's no reason to split it up because lives have been saved thanks to the Five Eyes Alliance in Canada, in the United States, the United Kingdom, and elsewhere because of this sharing arrangement.
0: And 25 years ago, there was a terrorist act, unless you're working at the CBC, and then I don't know, it was a Freedom Fighter Act or something like that. I don't know. You've got a book coming out in a couple of weeks. It's got to be exciting. How many books did you say you've written?
1: So this is number 9, this was fun. This is a real sense of pride for me because it took well over a year to research, and it looks at what happened on 9/11, but more importantly, what's happening today. And the central argument is that the terrorists behind 9/11, i.e. Al-Qaeda, the jihadis we call them, or I don't know what we call them now in Canada, something else, they're stronger than they ever were. And so people think that, you know, it's all about the far right, or it's all about the far left, or it's all about incels or nihilists or whatever. Yeah, they're out there too. But when you look at the numbers, the jihadis are killing people by several orders of magnitude more, by like tens of thousands more on a yearly basis around the world than anybody else. And that's the point I'm trying to make in the book is, you know, yesterday's threats are today's threats. And there's other threats like Russia and China, which you and I have talked about, and Iran and North Korea. But let's not pretend the jihadis have gone away because they haven't. And it'll be available on September the 9th. For those in the Ottawa area, I know you're in the Niagara Peninsula, but if you're in the Ottawa area, it's going to be launched at the Lord Elgin Hotel on the evening of September the 9th. So if you're in Ottawa, come up and get a signed copy.
0: It's called 9/11, The Unfinished Battle, Why Jihadi Terrorism is Stronger, Wider, and Far From Over. And you've been listening to the author, Phil Gursky, former Canadian security analyst with CSIS. And thanks for joining us once again, Phil.
1: Anytime, John. You take care of yourself.
0: We'll talk soon. I'm going to be off next week, but I'll catch up with you and we'll talk again once the book gets released. How's that sound?
1: Sounds great. I appreciate your time, John. Thanks very much.
0: No problem. That's Phil Gursky, ladies and gentlemen. It's 4 o'clock. It is time for news at the top of the hour here. This is The Drive. I'm John Gonzo, your trusted voice, CKTB News.

0: In St. Catharines, we have a crash reported on Glendale Avenue just west of the 406, blocking a live lane. And it looks like it's affecting the southbound 406 off-ramp to Glendale as well. We are seeing big delays on Glendale between Jacobson Avenue and the CN rail tracks. Not too far away, we still have a stalled vehicle being reported on Merritt Street south of Glendale, and as well a collision at Hartzell south of Queenston. 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
1: Well, it looks like a pretty good weekend coming up. That's the good news for sure. It looks like sunshine, or at least sun and cloud for the weekend, and highs around 26 degrees. Low 17 overnight. Tomorrow, sunny and 22. So a few days of good weather here. Right now, it's 27 at the White House of Talk, CKTB News.
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Just watching some footage here of what's going on in Nepal. It looks like horrifying. And it looks like a disaster of huge proportions. And I'm sure we'll be talking about this in the ensuing days. Does not look good there in Nepal. Absolutely not. Huge amounts of flooding. You know, we're talking landslides, mass destruction. There's going to be a lot of casualties in this incident in Nepal. John Gonzo here. It's a show 377. We're at 27 degrees right now. And the low tonight is 17. Looks like a good weekend coming up tomorrow. Looks pretty decent, too. So let's look at what we've got for the Gonzo CKTV poll of the day. I asked you, do you think Parliament should be recalled? And should we get the details on what happened and why when the trade talks broke down? And it seems like a big interest in that. Yes and yes was 78%, 77%. No, it's changing. 79%. 79% of us, almost 80% of us agree that Parliament should be recalled. I mean, Mark Carney could certainly recall Parliament if he's in, you know, the EU, opening up a Parliament there. Come on. And more details, the better. The Americans, basically, they have the narrative on this and they're in charge of the narrative. And if we're going to all get in, if it's a major crisis, if we're at war, all these words that have been used, then we need to basically get the details and decide what we're doing here. If we're going to have to tighten our belts, we deserve the information, basically. 14.3%, both are not necessary. Recalling Parliament and getting the details on, you know, what happened. So there's 14.3% there. 7% say details, yes, Parliament, no. So there's the voting and how it went today on the Gonzo poll. So thanks for your votes. Appreciate them. Thanks for your texts, too. I got tons of texts in today. Everybody checking in. Appreciate it. You know, we had a good laugh about what's going on with Lake Ontario, which will always be Lake Ontario. Nobody's going to change that. So what else do we have here? Carney isn't our boss. We are the boss. That's a text that came in. Absolutely, I don't trust globalist Carney. Ford was way out of line. All right, here's another one. When Carney left Bank of England to come here, the British Prime Minister said, now he's Canada's problem. What he said. That's from Ron. Another one. Arguing with Trump is like arguing with your wife. You only think you won. You never do. I don't know. He'll taco. Underrated bands, Fu Manchu, Pure, and the Subways come to mind. They're all currently active, too. That's from Dave. Thank you, Dave. Appreciate it. What else do we have? We had so many texts today. It's amazing.

0: So which ocean will Trump rename as American? He was joking about doing that, so don't be surprised. Don't be surprised, Tommy. Oh, my God. Yeah, we just thank you. You guys have been hot. Great texts, funny stuff, great points, and becoming a great part of the show each and every day. Really appreciate that at 905-688-2582. This is an opinion radio talk show, and it's also news entertainment. And we like to keep ourselves entertained. We like to include people in the community. And I'm not always right. Sometimes I listen to somebody else and I actually go, hey, you know what? I didn't think of that. That's a great point, man. That's what it's all about. It's discussion. Can't be afraid about it. And we can't be afraid of differing in opinion either. That's something that's new and it's very foreign to me. It's not healthy. It's bad. So there you go. In our top 10 underrated artists today, the list continued. It climbed closer and closer to the top. We're at number 3. And our number 3 picks today, Gene Valetis picked April Wine, Living Color for Alex Hobson. I took Doyle Bromwell II and the Archangels. And Jenny took a folk protest singer by the name of Roger Rodriguez. And so a lot of people really like Jenny's pick today. We're going to get to number 2 on Monday. I will be in Monday, but I'm off the rest of the week after that. So we'll do number 2 coming up on Monday, and we'll wait for our number 1 pick when I get back. And then we're going to do our top 10 other mentions, and then we're getting into high school, back-to-school movies, okay? Jays are back at it. KC Royals tonight with Spencer Arrighetti. He's going to start for his second start as a Blue Jay, as the Blue Jays are 3 games back of the wild card pace, and they begin with Seattle tomorrow night. So tonight is the rubber match. Brett Young is on the OLG stage at the casino tonight, and it's Cool in the Gang tomorrow night. Today on the show, got to thank Sylvain Charlebois, the food professor, and Phil Gursky, author and former CSIS foreign analyst. That's a wrap. Jenny, what's coming up next?
1: We've got Reconnect.
0: Okay, and then we've got The Night Shift with Shane Hewitt after that. For Jenny and Master Control, that's it for me. I'm out of here. I'm Gonzo. Have a great weekend. Bonnie's in tomorrow. See you Monday.

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3: Good evening. I'm Bonnie Heslop. Still a chance of a passing shower tonight. Right now it's 26 degrees. Feels more like 32. Coming up, renaming Lake Ontario in the U.S. One of two Niagara Falls murder suspects arrested and pressure to clean up the old GM site. First, we take a look at traffic.
4: Eastbound Glendale, west of the 406, we have reports of a collision. We're seeing heavy delays starting from about Jacobson to the 406, but it looks like it's also affecting the southbound 406 off-ramp to Glendale as well. Not too far away from there, there is still a stalled vehicle on Merritt Street south of Glendale with a tow truck working on that. On the Welland Canal, the Crop Street Bridge is scheduled to raise soon. 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
3: In the news, U.S. President Donald Trump is renaming Lake Ontario to Lake America in the United States. The Republican president signed an executive order in the Oval Office today to update the lake's name in the U.S. However, Trump cannot force Canada to follow suit. Speaking with reporters, Trump says he's been thinking about renaming Lake Ontario for a long time, just as he did with the Gulf of Mexico.
5: We have a Gulf and we have a lake. Now all we need is an ocean. So maybe we'll have to change the name of the Atlantic and or the Pacific. Maybe we'll change them both.
3: Meantime, Canada's Finance Minister François-Philippe Champagne is defending his government's backtracking on retaliatory tariffs against seafood and fish imports from the U.S. It comes as Ottawa got an earful about the planned duties. Speaking at a news conference in Toronto today, Champagne said the government listened to Canadians concerned about the countermeasures. He added that his job is to fight for Canadian business, industry, and fishers. Foreign Affairs Minister Anita Anand says 30 Canadians and permanent residents are missing following flash floods that swept through an area along the Nepal-Tibet border. Canadian press reporter Don Mitchell.
6: The Nepal Tourism Board listed Canadians among more than 660 missing foreign nationals. Authorities say a combined 360 people are confirmed dead in Nepal and Tibet.
3: None of the 31 foreign nationals reported as rescued by the tourism board are Canadian. Niagara Falls will be honoring Dolly Parton tonight. The Illumination Board will be illuminating Niagara Falls in pink tonight from 10:15 until 10:30 as a tribute to Dolly Parton, who died at the age of 80 following a brief battle with cancer. An update to a Canada-wide search for two murder suspects wanted in a shooting in Niagara Falls. Police say 30-year-old Josta McNeil was arrested in Montreal today, and she will be returned to Niagara to face a charge of second-degree murder. The other suspect, Maruf Banji, remains outstanding. He's considered armed and dangerous. You can see his picture on our website. It was back on July 16th. The police were called out to a home in Niagara Falls to find 35-year-old Mitchell Snodden shot to death. A Welland man is in custody and charged with the sexual assault of a child. CKTV's Matt Holmes.
7: Niagara Regional Police were called last week to a home for reports that three young children under the age of 10 were assaulted by a man. Police say that man was known to the family. 56-year-old Anthony Stephen Michael has been charged with a long list of offenses, including two counts of sexual assault, two counts of sexual interference with a person under the age of 16, three counts of making child sexual abuse material, bestiality in the presence of a person, and more. Police are asking for anyone with information or anyone who believes that they may have been a victim or a survivor of the accused to contact detectives. For CKTV News, I'm Matt Holmes.
3: Niagara police have made an arrest following a hit-and-run in St. Catharines. It was a week ago. Police were called out to the area of Church and Clark Streets for reports of a pedestrian being struck by a vehicle. The driver failed to remain on scene. The victim was taken to hospital. Yesterday, 73-year-old William Butenwerf of Welland was arrested. He's charged with failing to stop at the scene of an accident. A bus is now making its way around Niagara, highlighting concerns around the former GM site in St. Catharines. The Coalition for a Better St. Catharines paying to have the bus wrapped in a message that says, clean up the GM site. Director Gwen Kennedy says they don't want to see any more delays. She says the group is also seeking standing for court cases coming up in September.
8: We have organized local residents. We've gathered thousands of signatures. We've appealed, you know, to hundreds of residents. We've talked to people. We canvass in that area all the time and talk to homeowners and find out about their concerns. So we would like the judge to hear us and have us represent the concerns, because we just don't trust that the city is necessarily going to represent the people. They'll represent themselves, but not necessarily the people.
3: Earlier this year, the city issued an order for the owners to repair or demolish the crumbling buildings on the Ontario Street site. The owners are appealing that order, and a court date has been set for September 17th. Taking a look at sports, star Winnipeg Jets goaltender Connor Hellebuck has asked to be traded from the NHL club. He publicly submitted a trade request from the Jets. According to the 33-year-old, he had submitted a trade request to the team several months ago, saying he hoped to handle the situation privately while giving the team time to explore its options. The Toronto Blue Jays wrap up a three-game series against the Kansas City Royals tonight at the Rogers Centre. Toronto blanked the Royals 3-0 last night behind a three-run homer from Nathan Lucas. The Jays enter the rubber match three games behind Cleveland for the final American League wild card spot. Canada's men's basketball team opens the second round of World Cup qualifying tonight on the road against Panama. Canada enters the game atop Group F with a perfect 6-0 record. For more of the local news that matters to you, go to our website, cktvnews.com. Weather is next.
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3: Mainly cloudy for tonight, a 30% chance of a passing shower, low of 17. Tomorrow we start out cloudy, but it will clear up in the morning, high of 23, feeling more like 25. It looks like a really nice weekend. Saturday we'll see sunshine, high of 26. Sunday mix of sun and cloud, high of 28. Right now it's 26 degrees, it feels more like 32. I'm Bonnie Heslop for CKTV News.
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12: Rebuilding, though, this is something that people have been looking for over a decade now at the former GM site on Ontario Street. What's happening with that site? Many pushing for cleanup, including the group joining us now and Director of Coalition for Better St. Catharines, Director Gwen Kennedy, joining us. Good morning, Gwen.
8: Good morning, Steph.
12: Okay, so your group has been concerned about this site for a number of years now, and you've taken a new step to draw attention to your cause with a wrapped bus. Tell us all about it.
8: We have. We're pretty happy with our newest media campaign. It's mobile now instead of just one of our billboards that we have had installed on Ontario Street. So now it's like a two-sided billboard that will travel through communities on a regular basis, changing up the routes at all times and, you know, giving us broader exposure to our message.
12: Hey, it works for, I mean, it's great. It works for local realtors, right? So it's a good way to get the message out.
8: Exactly. Exactly. We want to enhance our, you know, bring this message out to a broader area. And we also think that repetition, when they see that bus day after day, they will, you know, brings home the message that we're still fighting for them. We're going to do everything we can to get that site cleaned up, and we're not going to suffer any delays. So.
12: All right. Well, and so specifically, what do you think that the bus is going to do? Do you want to get more people to join the coalition to get put their voices behind it? Like, what specifically do you think will happen with it?
8: We would love to have more people sign up on our petition. We're always collecting collecting petition signatures on our site. And we, of course, are always looking for donations. We're seeking standing in a court case in September. And we're right now we're fundraising for that, the legal fees for that to represent us in that standing case.
12: Okay, so just to draw some awareness to your group and that you've been working for this for a number of years. And yeah, that case is the appeal that the owner of the site has pushed through following orders that they do get the site cleaned up. And so that's, you know, making its way through the courts. And that, of course, is always going to tie things up, Gwen. So what are you hoping with your group having representation at that appeal will do?
8: Well, we feel that we speak for the people, and we don't think that there's anyone that knows that case better than we do. We have organized local residents. We've gathered thousands of signatures. We've appealed, you know, to hundreds of residents. We've talked to people. We canvass in that area all the time and talk to homeowners and find out about their concerns. So we would like the judge to hear us and have us represent the concerns, because we just don't trust that the city is necessarily going to represent the people. They'll represent themselves, but not necessarily the people.
12: Isn't that what they do, though? What's the difference that you see there, Gwen? Like, why do you think that the city doesn't have the people's best interests at heart?
8: Well, it took them 7 years to apply the property standards bylaw to that site, which we've been calling for years and years. So, you know, we feel that if they would listen to the fact that, you know, now it's been confirmed that there is asbestos in the soil, which is just a super heightened awareness for us that we just have to move. We have to get people, you know, feeling safe again. That property has to be remediated or covered over or whatever has to happen. But communities shouldn't have to fight for this themselves. So we're going to do it for them.
12: Well, from what I understand from this, you know, order that was issued in June by the city, is that previous to now, no official complaint had been filed. And that is the process in which the city would have to use to go after a property. So although, you know, people have been upset about this site and wanting something to happen for many years, no one had actually officially taken the steps to make that complaint.
8: And yet, Steph, we find that really funny, because in January, we took a petition. We hand-walked a petition in the front door of City Hall in St. Catharines with almost 1,300 signatures on it, calling for property standards to be applied to the GM property. It was signed. It was dated. It had people's postal codes on it and their email addresses, and there was almost 1,300 names. And we know right well that that document was received, because we had communication from the city that it had been received. And yet in that court case recently, they said they had received one complaint, which just makes us scratch our heads.
12: Well, I think, though, there are very specific ways things go, Gwen. And like, I think there is a difference between a complaint and a petition. And I understand what you're saying. Like, obviously, there's so many people that want this site cleaned up. But I think there is an official channel, and perhaps that just didn't meet the criteria. And I know those, you know, those specificities can be kind of annoying. We've all gone through it if we're trying to get a permit to build something on our house.
8: Right?
12: Yeah.
8: That's exactly it. So we're going to take our permit back again. We've got our petition back again. We've got copies of it. So we're just going to take it back in again and say, what do we have to do to make this petition? Where the writing is very clear on the top of the petition. It says that please apply the property standards bylaw to the former GM property and the vacant building bylaw. So it is pretty clear, but we're just going to make it clear.
12: Things are moving along now, though. As you stated, it is all wrapped up in the courts now, because that is the right of the property owner to do something here. Isn't that really, though, for your group, instead of, I guess, pitting yourselves against the city, wouldn't it be more the owner that it has to share the blame? Because they've owned this property for so many years now, and they haven't done anything about it.
8: Yeah, and they've been fined 40 times in total, to the tune of thousands of dollars, and they don't do anything about that either. So it's just, we know that we personally can't force the city to do anything, or can't force the owners to do anything. So our two stands is that we want the city to continue the fight to represent us properly in September, and we want the Ministry of Public Health to test the site for asbestos. And, right now, sorry, not the ministry, the Niagara Region Public Health to test the site. So that's our two big pushes. So that's what this bus is going to represent.
12: All right. It's rolling out there on the roads now?
8: It is. Yeah. It'll be out for 5 weeks. And actually, we're doing some work in the background. We may have a second bus that's going to be rolling out as well. We're also introducing a new billboard shortly, too. So we're going to keep up the good fight, Steph.
12: Okay. And so your group, how many are you? You said you had 1,300 petitions, but you guys have been working at this for a while.
8: Oh, ours is just a small community group. We're sometimes 6, 7, 10, depends on how many people are coming in and out of the group, depending on what their, what their lifestyle will allow them to do. But we have a lot of enthusiasm for a very small group, and a lot of prowess in getting things done. So we're just going to keep going.
12: Okay. The site is going to be very expensive to clean up. And I think that's probably why the current owners haven't done that. I think estimates have been about like $2 million an acre or something like that, something the city wouldn't be able to take on. You're not asking the city to take on the expense of cleaning it up, are you?
8: We are not. Absolutely not. And it frustrates the heck out of us when we hear that number. And we have heard that number before, because there's the difference between just cleaning up the site, the surface level of the site, making it safe, closing down those open pits where who knows what's at the bottom. It's just a dark hole that goes into nowhere. There's jagged glass, there's piles of what could be contaminated rubble. We want those cleaned up and taken away and make it look like a neighborhood again. And that's a completely different thing than remediating the site to the full extent of the site, where they'd have to dig down and take away all of the soil and have it all cleaned. And there's two completely different issues. So unfortunately, the mayor and some of the councillors keep talking as if it's going to be $100 million, and it wouldn't want it to have to end up back at the taxpayers. And that's not our position at all. Our position is for the owner to clean up that site. And if the owner doesn't do it, for the city to go in and do that and apply it to their property taxes. So it's just such a simple way, as far as we're concerned, to take such a gigantic step for that neighborhood of people who really deserve to have that place cleaned up.
12: Okay, well, we'll see what happens, I guess, with the case coming up, as you say, in September, if your group gets a moment to have a say. Thanks for taking the time to join us this morning, Gwen.
8: We appreciate it so much, Steph. Thank you, and have a great day.
12: You as well. Gwen Kennedy, Director of Coalition for a Better St. Catharines. You're going to be indeed hearing about more of them, at least seeing them out there on the roads if they've got a wrapped bus. And you just heard Gwen say they're looking at getting another one as well, and some billboards very focused on the GM site, the former GM site, on Ontario Street here in St.
3: Mainly cloudy tonight. There is a 30% chance of showers, low going down to 15. Tomorrow, we start out mainly cloudy, but then clearing up late in the morning, so we'll see sunshine, high of 24, feeling more like 29. For the weekend, on Saturday, sunshine, high of 26. On Sunday, mix of sun and cloud, high of 28. Monday, mix of sun and cloud, 40% chance of showers, high of 28. I'm Bonnie Heslop for CKTB News.
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12: And we're kind of sick of it here in the Niagara region, that's for sure. Specifically in St. Catharines, where some homes have been flooded up to four times. The rebuild has begun, and CKTVnews.com is where you can go. There's a bunch of resources there in terms of different organizations who are offering discounts, free quotes, help with the rebuild. But before you rebuild, there are a lot of questions you need to ask. Don't just jump right back into it. Our next guest is going to help guide us through, Shane Roberts of Performance Framing and Contracting. Good morning, Shane.
20: Good morning. Thank you for having me.
12: Oh, thanks so much for being here. It's always great to get some opinions about contracting and all of the things that we need. What is one of the big mistakes that people make when they have a flood? They want to get it redone really quick, right?
20: Right, and that's the first mistake. You don't want to be doing it too quick. You want to make sure the basement or any areas that flood dry out before proceeding.
12: Okay.
20: So basically, you want to make sure you have your fans down there. You want to make sure you have, you know, a constant airflow. You want to get rid of that moisture, dehumidifiers. Make sure everything dries out before even thinking about the process of rebuilding and putting it back together.
12: Okay, what can dry out and what can't? Drywall gets wet, we got to rip that out, right? What about wood? Do we have to replace it?
20: Correct. So drywall, some of the wood, basically anything that's not... You need a separation between concrete and wood and other building materials. So any wood that's touching the concrete, any insulation, vapor barrier, etc., needs to come out. And it's not just all of it. It's to a certain height of the water. I like to always recommend at least a foot to 2 feet because the water will absorb into the drywall and the insulation and go higher than it, you know, than, let's say, just the water level. So you want to make sure that, you know, those materials are being removed and then dry out. So the concrete's a natural water holding, so it's gonna keep the water, but you'll notice the difference between the concrete will have a dark color and then a light color when it's dry.
12: Right. And great point there with the wood sitting on the concrete, because that's just a recipe for mold to be growing there.
20: Correct, yes.
12: Okay, great. And so most people, I mean, we've seen the amazing amounts of garbage, the stuff that people have had to pull out from their basements. You recommend documenting all of that, the whole process, right?
20: Correct. Make sure you're taking pictures of everything. Most insurance companies nowadays, when they give you your insurance policy, it's just a generic policy for stuff that's covered, you know, your content policies. So you want to make sure you have pictures of everything, because most insurance companies nowadays, they're going to ask to see that. They're going to want some type of proof of, okay, well, what got damaged? What did you have to throw out? You know, a lot of, especially in St. Catharines, a lot of older people have a lot of wood furniture, you know, in their basement and stuff. So stuff like that, there's no way after these floods you're going to be able to salvage or save that. So you're going to have to document that with, you know, taking pictures, even videos. Videos are great because videos have a time stamp on them. And then, you know, that way you can show your insurance company.
12: Okay, some great advice there. What about where the water came from? I know this was an issue. A friend of mine's basement has flooded twice now. And, you know, when I was talking to him the other day, they said, well, it's good because now we know where it happened, because it's all different, right?
20: Correct. So basically, in most water case scenarios, there's two areas. You have backflow, which is majority of the time is sewage. And then, of course, you have rainwater, which will come down, you know, necessarily either through your weeping tiles or through the foundation wall. So determining those factors before you put the basement back together is always very important, so that can be addressed and fixed for the next time, that so it doesn't happen.
12: So in the sewer case, we need a backflow valve, right?
20: Correct. So with sewer flow, you want to always try to put in a backflow valve. And when putting in a backflow valve, making sure it's installed properly so that it's working. And then with rainwater, you know, you want to make sure that your weeping tiles are, you know, working properly. Sub pump is very, very efficient. But again, you want to make sure that the sub pump is... post away from the house so that the water isn't draining back into the house. I see a lot of homeowners, they install a sub pump and then the water just drains right out the side of the house, right back down into the foundation. And then thirdly, downspouts. You want to make sure your downspouts are pointed away from your home, not directly into your weeping tile, because when it rains, now you've got water coming from both places, the side of your house and your downspouts, and they won't be able to keep up, which then your sub pump won't be able to keep up.
12: Brutal. Talking to Shane Roberts of Performance Framing and Contracting, helping us rebuild after these floods. Okay, Shane, weeping tiles we cannot see. They are underneath the ground, right? So how do we know that they're all right, that they're there? Like, what do we
20: Correct.
12: Have to know about all that?
20: Yeah, so one of the biggest issues with weeping tile is, like you said, like you can't see, they're not visible. Well, how do I know if they're breaking down? How do I know if they're not? One of the main areas that you can notice this is the bottom of your foundation at your floor in the basement. That's where the water will start to seep up through if your weeping tiles are broken down. So, again, as we were speaking about earlier about not putting the basement back together so soon after these floods, give it some time. Give it a couple months. You know, obviously the factor of drying out. But watch and see now where and if there's any water or moisture coming up. And one of the biggest areas is that 90-degree angle in your basement at the bottom where the where your floor, your concrete floor, attaches and sits against your exterior walls. If there's water coming up through there, or even moisture, that's an indication that your weeping tiles could be failing.
12: Okay, good to know. And at that point, do we call in somebody to dig them up to check? How does that work?
20: Yeah, so at that point, have somebody come in and snake it. And they, what they do is they can put down a camera and they can check and they can see how the weeping tile is. If it's compromised, which unfortunately a lot of the older homes in St. Catharines, it's clay. So, you know, the roots will build up and they'll compromise. And then the roots grow into the weeping tile. And because it's clay, they break down. So then, therefore, then there's multiple ways of fixing that to make sure they're clear.
12: Okay. And is weeping tile done differently now?
20: Yes, correct. So weeping tile once upon a time was done with clay. Clay, as we know, can last 100 years. But the problem is once it's compromised. It crumbles, it breaks. Now it's all plastic. It's a lot stronger, different design, better water flow. And we'll, not that it's easier to fix, but it's made to last differently because of the thickness of the design. Due to engineering over the years.
12: Gotcha. Okay. And then the DIY of it all. Some people want to like talk to their insurance company, and the insurance company is going to be pretty quick to say, okay, we'll give you this much money. And then they think, oh, this is great. I can, you know, do some of this myself, and then I'll be able to save some cash in this whole thing. When do we know it's something we can take on ourselves, and when is it time to call someone in?
20: Well, I mean, most DIYers have a basic knowledge of what, you know, they think they can do and what they might be able to do. But the biggest issue with the insurance companies is what type of policy you have. Some policies allow you to take a payout, which then you can take the funds that were allotted based off your insurance policy to be able to finish the basement. If not, then you're kind of at the mercy of your insurance company to allow them to have a contractor come in and do it yourself. So to answer the question, can a DIYer finish their basement and where can they start and how can they do it? Yes, but that's only if they had the policy from their insurance company that allows them that payout. If not, like I said, they're at the mercy of their insurance company to allow them to come in and perform the work.
12: Okay. So, and this is the big thing too right now, Shane. I think whether you're flooded or not, people are really actually looking at their insurance policies possibly for the first time. This has just brought, you know, a level of interest in insurance because some people weren't covered, right?
20: Correct. Yeah. Yes.
12: So lots of conversations.
20: So basically, they need to be asking their insurance companies the right questions. The biggest one in regards to this is making sure that they have sewage backup coverage and natural water coverage from rainfall. When I moved to St. Catharines, that was one thing I never understood either. Where I come from, the Kitchener-Waterloo area, we only had water coverage and that was it. So if the basement flooded, you were covered. Unfortunately, here in St. Catharines and most of the Niagara region, it's both. You need sewer backup, so which would cover if the water comes through sewage, which would be from the city backing up, and then water coverage of just from like natural disaster of heavy rainfall and that coming through. So that's a big question that you want to ask your insurance company. And if you don't, that's what a lot of homeowners need to do now in case of another flood coming.
12: Well, let's hope that doesn't happen, Shane, but we want to be prepared,
20: right?
12: If it is.
20: Yes.
12: Yeah. Thank you so much for your time. This has been so informative. Appreciate it.
20: Yes, thank you for having me.
12: Anytime. 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Don't be in a rush. Make sure you have all the issues fixed with the basement before you move forward. All right, coming up, a landmark lawsuit. Meta.
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12: We have much to talk about in our now ongoing trade war with the United States. Over the weekend, talks breaking down and tariffs levied at Canadian goods being imported into the U.S. Yesterday was a big day as well. A whole suite of items that will be tariffs coming into Canada starting on September 8th. How is this all going to affect the region? Here to help us break this down now is Niagara Region's Director of Economic Development, George Spezza. Good morning, George.
28: Good morning, Steph. How are you today?
12: I'm good. Always great to chat with you, George, but I can't help but wonder, is August like usually a quiet time for you? This is not usual, is it?
28: It is not. It is not usual. We're keeping a close eye on things. We wish we'd have some better news around the tariff situation, but we're in this right now, and we're hoping that cooler heads prevail and we can get to some sort of an agreement. But at this point, it seems like we're in for a little bit of pain.
12: Yeah, yeah. And you know, George, the only certainty in this is the uncertainty. And certainly things have changed on a dime. So it's possible that all of this could go away in short order. But in the meantime, with those tariffs that were levied on the weekend, tell me about the impacted businesses, the business sectors here in Niagara most affected by that.
28: Sure. Well, you know, in Niagara, you know, being a border region, we're heavily dependent on a lot of, you know, 75% of our products go to the U.S. So, you know, about 85% of those products are actually manufactured goods. And, you know, under Section 338 that they're implementing with 50%, I mean, probably about $5.2 billion of our trade will be impacted. And that includes a lot of different things, Steph. I mean, that's, you know, everything from machinery and mechanical appliances, stones and metals, chemicals, the trees and flowers. So our flower industry may be seeing some impact on that. Plastics, cereal, cement, and a lot of electronic machinery. So, there's a number of sectors that will be impacted, and we hope that we can just weather the storm and we'll come to a better term and in some sense of negotiation even before our retaliatory tariffs go into play, which is expected to be September the 8th.
12: Yeah, let's talk about those in just a minute, George. But first, I want to ask you just about, the region. You mentioned us here being a border city. Does that mean we're going to be more impacted, do you estimate, than maybe other parts of the country?
28: Well, I think just given our geography being a border region to the U.S., it's just natural that so much more of our goods go south of the border. So I think that generally, you know, those regions that are more facing the U.S., and I include the likes of Windsor, Sarnia, and those other sort of Ontario communities, including Niagara, I think we'll see. Probably see some more of those impacts than maybe we see in other parts of Canada, but generally everywhere in Canada will be impacted by these tariffs, and if we get to the January tariffs where 50% is being implemented, if that's the plan in the automotive sector and others, and I think that will be very, very concerning.
12: Concerning indeed. We're talking with Niagara Region's Director of Economic Development, George Spezza, this morning. George, yesterday was another big day for us, and you announced, you discussed those tariffs that are going to be levied against goods coming into the our country. That'll take place coming up on September 8th. Along with that, though, there were relief measures for businesses that were going to be affected, some changes to EI, business loans, that sort of thing. Tell me about your reaction to what you saw the federal government proposing in support during this trade war.
28: Yeah, and I think that's all really good, and I just expected the federal government, and we'll probably see some provincial announcements as well, but I think those are all good supports that can help businesses, in particular businesses that are impacted and can show that these tariffs are impacting their sales. So we're tracking a lot of that. The announcements came out yesterday from the federal government. I think very good announcements to support the businesses, in particular around loan deferrals, and those kinds of things. So we are tracking all of that on our Niagara Canada website. So I would encourage any businesses to go on the niagaracanada.com website. We have a specific section there that's related to tariffs, and we're tracking a lot of the government announcements that are going to be taking place, including some of the provincial announcements that have happened already. Recently, last week, we announced an investment from the Ontario government of $650,000 that was invested and funded to Niagara Economic Development, and that for tariff impacted communities program. So that will allow us to do some more targeted outreach around exporting and working with our local companies to ensure that that they get some sense of relief and also see how we can help our local companies to weather the storm.
12: George, I heard a story even before the tariffs took effect over the weekend. There was a big orchid sale, I guess, a couple of weeks ago because of one of the retailers in the Lincoln area that would normally be sending all those orchids south of the border. And that big order got canceled, I guess, in fear of the tariffs taking effect. Have you heard other types of similar stories where businesses are specifically already feeling the pinch?
28: Yeah, absolutely, and I think in particular those more small, medium-sized companies that that rely on moving their product to the U.S. and we're hearing some of those stories. You know, artists and that are shipping sort of artworks and whatnot to the U.S. I mean, they're now, you know, the sale of that, they're paying 50% tariff on that, and so for those U.S. customers, they're going to be paying more. And ultimately, you know, if this continues on, it will certainly impact the sales volumes. It will impact the customer base for them. So we're hearing some of those stories. And I think as a community, probably now more than ever is an opportunity for us to support our local industry and support our local small, medium-sized businesses and large businesses as well to the best that we can as Niagarans.
12: I mean, well said, George. I think that's it, right? Do you see that being the path forward for some of these businesses? I guess over the last 18 months, more of the industry has been doing this, looking for alternative routes to find those sales, whether it be in our country or other countries, given the hostility from the U.S. How much ground have we made on that? And do you think we'll be able to pivot quickly?
28: I think so. I think, we've been dealing with this for a good part of a year plus, a year and a half or so, and companies, have pivoted and have been really encouraged by some of the resilience I see in a lot of our companies in Niagara. Just the ability to look at more domestic supply chains, changing their supply chain and looking how they can, looking at alternative ways that they can actually do business, you know, diversifying their markets, looking for customers in other markets and whatnot. So these are all the sorts of things that companies are doing right now. And I think they're doing their best to be able to be resilient during these difficult times. But at the same time, it is challenging for them because it's hard to make kind of business decisions when there's so much uncertainty in the economic conditions at this point.
12: That's the word, uncertainty, and that's what all of this has really spurred on. George, I appreciate you taking some time with us this morning. I would estimate we'll probably be speaking again soon. Still lots to come as this all unfolds.
28: Well, thanks very much, Steph. Always a pleasure to be on the show with you.
12: Absolutely. Anytime. Stay in touch. George Spezza, Director of Economic Development with Niagara Region. Just outlining there how it's all going to affect Niagara. We are a border city. We are reliant and have made use of being so close to the United States. And if this continues much longer, how painful is it all going to be?
3: Mainly cloudy tonight. There is a 30% chance of showers, low going down to 15. Tomorrow, we start out mainly cloudy, but then clearing up late in the morning, so we'll see sunshine, high of 24, feeling more like 29. For the weekend, on Saturday, sunshine, high of 26. On Sunday, mix of sun and cloud, high of 28. Monday, mix of sun and cloud, 40% chance of showers, high of 28. I'm Bonnie Heslop for CKTB News.
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12: Yesterday evening, St. Catharines held a telephone town hall to discuss the efforts to clean up after extreme flooding. Joining us now to tell us all about the meeting is Deputy CAO Aaron Ohosky. Good.

0: know, the impacts on some of our residents have been devastated, devastating. We're doing everything we can to help over the past few weeks and into the coming months.
1: Okay. And so just outline some of those things, Erin. I know we did the garbage pickup extension, right? The flat program, which always has been around, but there's been some additional funding added to that. Anything else we want to highlight there?
0: Well, we definitely want to provide more updates on the flat program because this is, I guess, the top question coming in over the last 2 to 3 weeks. Just to put things in perspective, Steph, in an annual year, we have about $150,000 a year to support about 30 households with the flood alleviation program. Over the last month or so, we've had over 3,500, approaching 4,000 applicants, which means we needed to increase that budget from $150,000 to $20 million, and we needed to find ways to speed up our process so we could get through that demand. So as of Monday night, if those applicants haven't already heard, Council did approve that funding. So the funding for those demand of applications is in place, and we've done a lot in terms of hiring extra plumbing inspectors and changing the process so we make sure that folks wouldn't have to wait as long as they would with our regular program.
1: Okay, and how long will it take effect for that new, more expedient process?
0: So the new process is in place. It's been in place for a few weeks pending the funding confirmation, which we got Monday night. So everyone who applied would have got an email about yesterday. And today, if they haven't got it, they can call the city and make sure that their application is in process. But that process is ready to go.
1: All right. Good stuff. Let's get into the town hall last night. Erin, was there a question that was kind of the number one question callers had?
0: Well, I'd say coming into the call itself, when we were asking residents who were registering what they were interested in, it was the flat program. I think there was a lot of interest in learning about financial aid programs. So hearing about the $1 million that the city invested in additional waste management services, which seemed to be something that folks were interested in and has been useful. So we're very happy to hear that. The $20 million for the flat program as well. People are interested in some of the advocacy that's going on for potential support from the provincial government.
1: Okay. And so what were their questions surrounding the flat program? Eligibility and that sort of thing? Or?
0: Yes, eligibility. I think some folks were interested in learning about how backflow preventers can work, what the rate of success is, instances where they might fail. I think there was some interest in learning what people can do to protect their homes, what the city's doing from both a preventative maintenance side of things and as well long-term, looking at our capital infrastructure and learning from those extreme weather events to see if we need to do things differently. We do design our underground infrastructure according to top provincial standards. That said, those standards don't account for the type of rain we've had over the past month, and we'd like to look into engaging experts and how we can do things differently, and that's part of the mayor's directive that we'll be following up on as well.
1: Okay. Wow. It sounds like you needed to have some folks there with some real expertise to answer some of those more technical questions.
0: Yeah, we were very lucky to have a range of staff. We had about a dozen or more folks in the room with the technical expertise to answer those questions.
1: All right. What else was there? Was there any frustration that was voiced last night?
0: I think overall, residents seem to be appreciative of the waste investment, so we're very glad that helped. In terms of the frustration, I think we can understand that residents have gone through a very difficult time, a difficult month, either those who are impacted directly in their homes. We know that there are people helping family members who can't do the cleanup on their own. And even at City Hall, we know there's many staff here who have experienced it directly, and we can understand what residents are going through, and we understand that frustration.
1: Yeah, I mean, sometimes, Erin, you know, people getting flooded four times even over the weekend.
0: In terms of that August long weekend, it was a lot of rain.
1: Yeah.
0: A lot of rain we were seeing, and we know from the calls we were getting in, as well as the people at City Hall who've been directly impacted. So we're trying to get a lot of information in place to learn as much as we can, whether that's the calls we got through our work order management system, whether it's the calls that fire dispatch got, and we're all

0: also working with the Insurance Bureau of Canada to learn more about what insurance claims have come so we can learn from this and move forward.
1: We're talking to Deputy CAO Aaron O'Hosky about the St. Catharines telephone town hall on flooding last night. Aaron, one thing we still haven't heard from the province is the disaster relief funding that they could provide. Were there any questions about that?
0: I think as it relates to financial aid, and I know that with the Association of Municipalities Ontario conference that happened last week, people were following the city's advocacy on that. We haven't got the confirmation from the province on whether that will be activated for the city of St. Catharines. I did say on the call to people who are interested in that, that wherever we can at the city, we're learning as much as we can about the eligibility of communities for that program and preparing whatever information we can to help the province make that decision. We know that the criteria for that program is fairly limited, so we don't know if our city will qualify, but whatever we can do to help the province with their decision making, we are in communication regularly.
1: Yeah, would some of that money go to the increased funding of the FLAP, or that's all separate?
0: There are two programs. So the Disaster Relief Assistance Program for Ontarians is directly for residents and households themselves. There's a separate program that we will be applying for to try and recover some of the costs, especially for the FLAP program, but there's other investments we've had to make as a result of the floods that the municipality will try to apply for to recover some of the costs that are coming through city sources that we need help with.
1: Okay, Aaron. So overall, what do you think about the call last night? Successful?
0: It was a great experience. We thank residents for making the time. The questions were very informative. We appreciated the feedback, and we look forward to continuing to engage the community as we look at our systems and learn from the floods from the past month.
1: Thank you so much for your time.
0: Thank you, Steph.
1: That is Deputy CAO Aaron O'Hosky with the City of St. Catharines giving us a breakdown of what happened at the telephone town hall on flooding last night. And of course, that story continuing to develop and on the hearts and minds of many in St. Catharines.
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12: From the National Newsroom of the Canadian Press, I'm Jason White. The U.S. has withdrawn demands that Canada shelve French language protections as part of future trade talks. Canada-U.S. Trade Minister Dominique Leblanc also acknowledged demands to remove French language labels from products were not part of the latest round of negotiations. Leblanc told Radio Canada today that the U.S. had identified French language labels as a trade irritant in the past. U.S. President Donald Trump has signed an executive order to rename Lake Ontario as Lake America. He also repeated his claims Canada and Canadians have treated the U.S. unfairly.
13: People oftentimes, they'll ask me, who's the worst to deal with on trade? And I said, that's easy, Canada. They are the worst to trade. And they feel entitled and just we can't have that.
12: Prime Minister Mark Carney says Canadians know that Lake Ontario will always be known by its original name. Global Affairs Canada says it's sending 5 consular officials to support Canadians affected by Nepal's deadly flash floods. Foreign Affairs Minister Anita Anand says 30 Canadians and permanent residents are missing. More than 390 people have been killed in Nepal and China, and more than 1,400 others are unaccounted for. Quebecers will head to the polls October 5th. The Coalition Avenir Quebec is seeking another mandate after 8 years in power. Alberta Premier Danielle Smith is set to take part in a virtual town hall on AI data centers. The government's telling Albertans tonight how it's attracting and regulating the major computing facilities. But the opposition NDP says there shouldn't be any new ones until stricter rules are put in place. British Columbia health officials say vaccine misinformation promoted by American officials is stoking unnecessary fears about vaccines that are proven to work. Provincial health officer Dr. Bonnie Henry says U.S. President Donald Trump's recent order to split the measles, mumps, and rubella vaccine ignores the evidence about its safety.
14: So I really encourage people to get credible information from sources that are not politically biased.
12: Both Canada and the U.S. have seen increases in measles cases in 2025 and this year, including a cluster of cases in northeastern B.C. last June. One of the whales from Shutter Niagara Falls, Ontario tourist attraction Marineland has died after being sent to Chicago's Shedd Aquarium.
15: Pikachu, who was blind in one eye and had trouble socializing, showed early signs of progress in the days after the trip, but blood samples taken Tuesday concerned caretakers that she was dehydrated. Pikachu died as aquarium attendants tried to revitalize her with food and medicine. Marineland closed in 2024 after 20 whales died at the Canadian park since 2019. Canada has tried to find new homes for the remaining whales before they would be euthanized. I'm Lisa Dwyer.
12: This is the Canadian Press. In sports, star goaltender Connor Hellebuck wants out of Winnipeg. He says he privately asked the Jets for a trade months ago. He's now going public as training camp gets closer. The Toronto Blue Jays close out their series tonight with the Kansas City Royals. Jays are entering the contest 3 games behind Cleveland for the last American League wildcard spot. Canadian striker Olivia Smith has been named Young Player of the Year by England's Professional Footballers Association after her first season with Arsenal. The 22-year-old from Whitby, Ontario says knowing the honor is voted on by her peers makes it even more special.
16: I feel so much respect. Obviously, you're playing against these girls week in and week out, and having them vote for you as Young Player of the Year, that's such, that just shows so much respect. So it's just a really great feeling.
12: This is the second year in a row Smith has won the award. She's only the second female player to accomplish that. From the Canadian Press, I'm Jason White.
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18: Mainly cloudy tonight. There is a 30% chance of showers, low going down to 15. Tomorrow, we start out mainly cloudy, but then clearing up late in the morning, so we'll see sunshine, high of 24, feeling more like 29. For the weekend, on Saturday, sunshine, high of 26. On Sunday, mix of sun and cloud, high of 28. Monday, mix of sun and cloud, 40% chance of showers, high of 28. I'm Bonnie Heslop for CKTB News.
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19: For example, Ryan O'Donnell, what was one other high-profile thing that he might have done that maybe people might recognize?
20: Oh, you'd probably know Eeyore. Winnie the Pooh? Eeyore? Yep. That's Peter Cullen.
19: All he did to get into character was listen to the Smiths.
20: Easy.
19: Yeah, so it's kind of sad. It is Throwback Thursday. It was 40 years ago that the Transformers movie came out, the original movie. And so our Throwback Thursday is from 40 years ago. Except, nay, it's not. Okay. Quiz time. In 1986, the first Transformers movie came out, and it was a very futuristic cartoon about these robots that turned into cars, that turned into robots, and they were fighting their own war to protect Earth. At the very end of the movie, there was a shocker of an event. When in the future did this movie happen? Ryan?
20: It wasn't at the end of the movie. It was like 20 minutes into the movie. The shocker was at the beginning of the movie, Shane. That's how crazy it was.
19: The point is the year.
20: The year was 2005.
19: Thank you. That's our throwback Thursday. You're excited.
20: Yes, my Transformers nerdism is coming out. I'm sorry.
19: So what happened in this movie happened in 2005. So we're going to the fictitious 2005 for our Throwback Thursday because Optimus Prime died. An entire generation of kids so excited to see their movie go to the movie, and with no heads up at all of a sudden, their main character, their star, their hero, kaput. Now, that obviously set up an awful lot that came. It changed a lot of things. We're going to talk about that later on. In fact, it changed the G.I. Joe franchise. Mm-hmm. It was so shocking. It changed the movies that we knew later on. So for Throwback Thursday, the year that Optimus Prime actually died, the first time, is 2005. So in order to introduce what is Peter Cullen and what he did, some questions from a voice actor. Ryan, you can feel free to kind of take this because this is a guy that you've met before. His name is Hans Walkershaus, which is probably Walkershaus, he said. Hans, but he says the Englishized Hans Walkershaus. He's a voice actor. It's what he does for a job. What a cool job.
20: It is a cool job, and Hans is a great voice actor, and the reason we're bringing up Hans is because that's what Peter was. Peter was a performer, a voice actor, and a lot of people, I think, jumped to the conclusion that a voice actor is just, oh, I got a character, I'm going to go kind of sit behind a mic, and I'm going to perform, but that's not the case. Hans, we had a conversation and kind of shared some of the peer behind the curtain. And I love this clip here where he talks about, it's the second one, Noah, where he talks about how when these guys are behind the mic, they're not just talking into it. Their face makes ridiculous shapes to try to make the perfect sounds for what you're watching.
0: So that's the only tool that you have. You might be doing weird, crazy stuff. Like I always say, if anybody had a camera on you while you're in the booth doing some of this stuff, you could make a whole movie up based off of that, because it's just like the weird contortions you put your body in to try to get these sort of weird characters out and to make a believable performance. It's a lot of fun.
19: Oh, my chime. We could take the chime off the end, by the way. That would be thanks. Stories of voice acting. And actually, you kind of do voice like, just like he does.
20: A little voice. Yeah.
19: Squishy face voice.
20: A little squishy face.
19: Yeah, he talked about what it all brings it all together, too. Number three here, Noah, will be our next one. This is Hans. What is a voice? What is a voice actor? And he's explaining what he does.
0: You are trying to create a believable performance, but you are very reliant sometimes on the director and the audio engineers to actually be able to make that performance, like actually create it and capture it in a way that is usable. Because you, at the end of the day, you are sort of using just your voice. That's the only tool that you have.
19: Okay, what is a voice actor? Well, okay, well, that's got to be easy, right? It is basically, they like my voice, they hire me. How many of those are there out there? This is talking about the business of voice acting with Hans.
0: Yeah, a lot of people don't realize it's not an easy career. It's not something that you just fall backwards into and you're like, oh, you've discovered this innate talent that you had for it that nobody else knew about, and you're a one of a kind and nobody can do what you can do. Your voice is that unique. It's like, once you actually get into it, it's like, no, actually, there's a lot of people out there that are super good at it. And it's highly competitive, and it's only getting harder at this point, because with everything going online now, where like 12 people might have been auditioning for a job now, they're like, let's look at 1,000.
19: That's crazy stuff. It's amazing, though. But these guys never get a vacation. That's the thing, is that they sit in a padded room and they talk to themselves all day. They make crazy faces. They contort their bodies. They do everything they can to get these voices to come out of them. And then they go on vacation and they have to take a microphone with them in case one of the clients says, hey, we need to hear Optimus Prime by 3:30 today. And then they do that. That's Hans, and there's an entire conversation with Hans on the podcast tonight special. It's not on the radio, it's only on the podcast when this is done, talking about being a voice actor. That was Peter Cullen, and Peter did so many voices. So we're going to talk to a guy from a comic, like a festa conference, like a Transformers convention. He spent a bunch of time with him. He shares some stories about when he came back from LA to Canada to meet his fans. What did he like to do? It might surprise you the places he liked to go. And we're also going to learn a little bit about that world of the fanaticism of it. That's coming up in the show, plus the other voices that Peter did. We'll learn that. And we're going to have Richard Krause, like we always do. Did you know Dolly Parton has another new song that she has not released yet?
20: No.
19: And it's buried in a time capsule, and it won't come out for another 20 years. It was destined to be released on her 100th birthday, whether she was around or not. And it's in that time capsule, and we're going to have to wait before it comes out. We're going to learn a little bit more about that. Plus, T is for tariff. That's good enough for me. Tariffs, the T for tariff on your groceries. It happened about a year ago. It's going to happen again. Is it just grocery stores sidestepping the opportunity?
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1: Dr. Sylvain Charlebois, food professor, is here. The Food Professor podcast is very good and worth listening to. We talk about food. We talk about economics around food as well. And Don't Touch the Pink Stuff was one of the articles that you put out. I thought we could talk about that first, Sylvain, because one of the first things that came out with everything that's happened in Canada is the, we need to turn off the potash. We need to turn off the oil. We need to turn off the electricity. Yes. And yes, I have to tell you, that feels fantastic. It would be, it would feel so good to not only turn it off, but to park the train at the border, yep. right? And to just go, ha ha, here it is.
2: We're strong. We have leverage.
1: Right. Like, yes, we want that. Of course we do. Everybody wants, you know what everybody wants is to punch the guy in the face. That's exactly. what we want. But the reality is what's best for us sometimes is to choose your battles. And you say, don't touch the pink stuff, which, by the way, that is potash.
2: Pink gold.
1: Pink gold.
2: Canada's pink gold. Yes. Have you ever visited a potash mine?
1: I've driven by them in Saskatchewan.
2: I've written a case about a potash mine, Esterhazy, Saskatchewan, and actually went down a mile deep visiting a potash mine and a potash mine, and they were, I believe, 3,000 kilometers of tunnels underneath. It's just remarkable, and your lips they get salty. As a result of, because there's lots of dust, right? You're just driving around, and it's just amazing. It's an amazing experience. But when I used to live in Saskatchewan, I got a better appreciation for, you know, how the industry actually works with Nutrien and Mosaic. Of course, at the time they were more players, but now we're down to two. And Canpotex, which is really the seller of potash throughout the world. So you get to really better understand exactly how the industry works and how they supply manage production. Oh yes, they supply manage. And every time farmers don't have money to put fertilizer into the ground, they lay off people because they want to make sure they keep prices as high as possible, right? But when I hear people say we should tax potash going to the U.S., I go, do you understand exactly what would happen? Like, really? For first of all, America will have options. You can actually get potash from other places other than Canada, by the way.
1: Isn't Russia one of the biggies?
2: Belarus, yeah. Belarus. And of course, you can actually buy, big buyers are like Germany and Israel. They can buy from them. Of course, they have a lot of money. And they can pay a lot more. Now, so that's one thing. Two, if you decide to tax potash, guess what's going to happen to demand for Canadian potash?
1: If
2: 72% of all the potash exported goes to the U.S., prices will drop. And if prices drop, royalties will drop. And so revenues to Saskatchewan will drop. To Canada, that will drop as well. So you're basically hurting yourself indirectly. And prices will be depressed for a while. You may actually help farmers, you think, but potash retail is, potash prices retail are based on world markets. It doesn't matter if Canadian potash is cheaper, farmers are still forced to pay a premium for their potash, regardless what happens in Canada. So when I'm hearing about, you know, about taxing, applying a tariff on potash, and not understanding what Canpotex is all about and how they operate, I have a feeling that a lot of people just have no idea what they're talking about.
1: It's a similar story with oil, of course. It's like, okay, but where does it go? Like, if you're going to turn it off, that means you have to turn off all the mining, and that's millions and millions of dollars and jobs, and it's not like there's just a big bucket that you can put it in the meantime. And electricity is kind of similar too, because if you're making the electricity, it's not like you just have a place to put it. You'd have to start to shut things down and disconnect things and everything else. So yes, it would feel fantastic. Oh, it would feel so good, Sylvain, to be able to just turn it all off, right? And watch it go dark and point and laugh. But that unfortunately isn't going to work. The economic part, though, the economic part is such a big deal. And some people ask questions about excise tax and taxes on the way out the door and just things like that. I mean, there's got to be something that we can do around these bits and pieces to be able to make this work. Potash, I struggle with it actually from the moral compass of like, okay, so you're going to make them go hungry? Like the people who are working the jobs, you're going to make their food get more expensive and less plentiful down in the States? That seems weird. Yeah. So how do we, economically, how can it be done?
2: Well, I mean, I'm of the mind that we need a deal. We need certainty. And so I don't know what happened last week, but it came as a huge disappointment because it's now penalizing a lot of companies. So in my view, instead of spending time retaliating, which I don't think is a good idea, tariffs are a bad idea, but counter tariffs are even worse. And retaliating, we have 21 countries that have come to the conclusion that this is not a trade war. This is about, you know, a shift in policy from the U.S. perspective, a shift in trade policy. And so 21 countries have actually signed on, and now they have certainty. They have some clarity. They're facing tariffs. But this fascination of eliminating all tariffs and thinking we're special and different is a dangerous place to be. So I certainly wouldn't want to see an array of counter tariffs. And of course, today we just learned that we got a maple taco in fish and seafood coming from the U.S. Ottawa has decided not to counter tariff fish and seafood for obvious reasons, because if you do that, you'll penalize the Atlantic region, you'll penalize harvesters, you'll penalize processing plants here, and you'll penalize the restaurant industry, and including sushi lovers, of course. And they decide to backtrack on that. So if you're so fascinated in responding dollar for dollar, quote unquote, you're going to miss an opportunity to settle things once and for all. And so, and people are arguing, well, President Trump will change his mind, so why deal with him? Well, he has 21 deals. He hasn't changed his mind on those deals. So why with number 22 would he change his mind?
1: That's fascinating. I didn't go there. You're far more positive than I am. I went to the seafood is because those are typically liberal voting areas. But maybe that's me just being pessimistic.
2: Well, you're right. Absolutely. So that I think after Tuesday's announcement, a few people made phone calls to explain that 90% of seafood that we eat in Canada is imported and 90% of seafood produced in Canada is exported. So at some point, you're going to punish someone in Canada. So someone actually probably provided a world map to the PMO probably yesterday saying, you may want to rethink this. And they did. So, I mean, good on them. I mean, it's good to change your mind on something. But at the end of the day, I think there's an underappreciation for, you know, settling a deal instead of just thinking about retaliating and targeting resources and potash and energy and everything else.
1: So the article that Sylvain wrote, give it a Google, you'll find it really quickly online, about the don't touch the pink gold.
2: Pink gold.
1: Of the potash gold in Saskatchewan. Pink yes. gold.
2: And there's so some potash in New Brunswick, by the way.
1: Oh, is there really?
2: Did you know that?
1: No, yeah. I did not know that. I did not
2: but
1: know
2: But we're not exploring it. There's not enough money. We're just leaving it there.
1: We just leave it there?
2: Yeah.
1: Is this like there's no case for LNG in Canada that we went through a few years ago?
2: Whatever.
1: All right, so we're going to continue here. Food Professor is going to stay with us because I have questions about tea for tariff and grocery stores sidestepping the responsibility of high prices and being able to blame it on a giant tea on the shelf. So how does that look, and really how does it land in our lives when it comes for our perspective? That was good business stuff. What about you and me and the grocery store?
3: Mainly cloudy tonight. There is a 30% chance of showers, low going down to 15. Tomorrow, we start out mainly cloudy, but then clearing up late in the morning, so we'll see sunshine, high of 24, feeling more like 29. For the weekend, on Saturday, sunshine, high of 26. On Sunday, mix of sun and cloud, high of 28. Monday, mix of sun and cloud, 40% chance of showers, high of 28. I'm Bonnie Heslop for CKTB News.
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1: Dr. Sylvain Charlebois, food professor, Dalhousie University on the East Coast. Economics and food is what he does. T for tariff. We've talked about this before. Grocery stores are putting back in the T for tariff sign. If you look at the shelf and you see a giant T, scary, ooh, scary T for tariff. That's their opportunity to say, not our fault the price is up. Does this actually help people, do you think? Let's talk about everybody who's buying groceries.
2: So let's go back 15 months, okay? 15 months ago, we saw the first round of counter tariffs. That was announced by then Prime Minister Justin Trudeau. And at the time, he had an exhaustive list of consumer-ready food products, coffee, tea, orange, like a lot. And at the time, I was very concerned because I felt, my goodness, that list is actually going to make food inflation a worse problem. And it did happen. In fact, 6 months later, I would say our food inflation rate went up 0.5 to 0.7%. And Loblaw saw the same thing. And so at the time, they decided to implement the tea policy at Loblaw. So every product that would actually be impacted by tariff would have a tea right next to it. So to me, it made sense at the time. Now they're coming back with the tea again. But the approach here by Prime Minister Carney is, in my view, very different. If you go through the list, very few consumer-ready products were targeted. So dairy products, we don't import a whole lot from the U.S., so that's inconsequential. It's mostly symbolic. Honey. Now, honey, we do import, but the thing about honey is that we actually have many companies in Canada affected by tariffs going to the U.S. So my guess is that there's going to be a lot of Canadian honey. And I can appreciate what Ottawa is trying to do here, making American honey less attractive for buyers here. So I get that. Fish and seafood, that's probably the biggest one. But now we were learning today that that is no longer going to be counter tariff. There's some bakery ingredients that are on the list for about $170 million worth of imports per year. So like yeast and different ingredients you use to actually make bread. Now, here's my question to Loblaw. Why would you implement a tea policy again when very, very, and I'm being very few products are going to be impacted by counter tariffs? And if they are impacted by counter tariffs, we're going to be talking about parts of packaging or ingredients of products. And like in bakery's case, it's probably basically the bulk of the section. So are you going to put a T on everything because indirectly an ingredient was impacted or packaging was impacted? And to me, if these products are impacted, the impact will be inconsequential. It's going to be quite minimal. So for Loblaw, I think it's probably one of the worst decisions because guess what's going to happen? People are going to see the T and they're going to say, okay, you're giving yourself a reason to raise prices for no reason. Is that it? And I can see it. I can see it happen again.
1: Well, that was my thought, right? It's a free pass. Okay, it's a free pass, not our fault. And if it's just the bread clip that is a T for tariff, are they going to provide the details that says this bread clip cost us 0.1 cent more than the old bread clip?
2: Exactly.
1: And explain it that way. So I understand it.
2: So last year I got it. Like I understood. I actually supported it. I think it was good to at least show people that up the food chain there are some complications. Yeah. But this time around, I mean the approach that Carney took was very targeted and measured. And so you could tell he was extremely careful not to penalize grocery shoppers. So I just don't get it really. And frankly, I think it's just a bad idea.
1: I received a text message at 7:10:10, and I think the texter had, there was no name attached. I wish I could give it credit, but they had phrased it in a really gray way. And they said, okay, so it was like it was a household item, not electronics, but like an appliance type thing. And they had said, okay, so I looked at, you know, manufactured by, for call it a coffee pot, right? Yeah. I want to buy a coffee pot. So I see the ones that are made in the States, but I also see a bunch that are made in China. How do I buy Canadian where everything on the shelf is made in China? And this is where the buy Canadian thing gets a little bit lost in the way that the retailers are dealing with it. Because they're going, buy Canadian, except for sometimes it's the ingredient, just like you just described, right? Exactly. Sometimes it's the timer of the piece, right? So we can't even discern in today's economy with parts moving around the world what actually is Canadian. My beard oil, great example. My beard oil is designed, fragrance built, mixed in Canada, right? Mm. My bottles are from China.

0: the oils are from all over the world. So is it by Canadian? So, okay, yes, it's by Canadian because it's a Canadian product. But is the are the ingredients Canadian? Well, no, they're from around the world. They're just not from America. But you can kind of see how the don't buy American is negative and the buy Canadian is positive. But it doesn't make things clear for people, much like it is with food.
1: That's right. No, I agree completely. So it brings more confusion, I think, to a grocery shopper. And that's why some of these things are a little ridiculous. And I know that right now industry wants to protect itself, but it's not like last year. I mean, there's still some silliness out there, but it's not as bad as last year. I think that the counter-tariff round was not as dangerous as it was last year. So I see no case for industry grocers to do something like this and inform the public about what's happening to food supply chain economics up the food chain before food actually ends up on shelves in stores.
0: Well, now, I think that everybody who's shopping who doesn't think, oh, ingredients and parts, because they don't follow this too closely. They're busy living lives and having great lives and being great human beings. And they go to the grocery store and then they see a cell phone and it says designed in the USA because it's an iPhone or whatever. Yeah. But it doesn't. They're like, oh, I thought I heard that electronics was covered. No, because it was built in China. So that one actually doesn't count. Right. But then they go and they see a coffee pot that is the price up. And the rest of them aren't. And they're like, I don't understand what's going on here. I just want a Canadian coffee pot. Can I have a Canadian coffee pot, please? And they can't. You just can't.
1: No.
0: Coffee's a great example.
1: Yeah.
0: Would be because they talk about mixed blends from around the world. I don't know if there's any way that we can be more clear about it.
1: And last year, Prime Minister Trudeau decided to tariff coffee coming into Canada. We don't grow coffee in Canada. So that was silly. And we all pay for it.
0: Well, so is Donald Trump's hockey sticks, too, though. There's like one one Canadian company that actually makes hockey sticks, and they're wood hockey sticks for the nostalgia wood stick users. They're not like a retail mass selling thing. That had everything to do, much like Lake America. That was just internet trolling. That has made policy. It's dumb.
1: Lake America. I think we should start calling Buffalo Wings Fort Heery. Rings. How's that?
0: That's a great idea, hey? Niagara Wings.
1: Stand strong.
0: That's a great idea. We'll call it Niagara Wings. Fort Erie's good, too.
1: It's Niagara Wings. Whatever. Yeah, absolutely.
0: We should call Tony Chapman. Yes. He'll come up with a good word.
1: Absolutely.
0: The Niagara Wings. Buffalo Wings, Niagara Wings.
1: Yeah.
0: I think this is good.
1: Let's steal it. Let's do it. Yeah, absolutely. Let's have a
0: look
1: poll.
0: At this. Brain, what should we call Buffalo Wings? If we are going to be pro-Canada...
1: Yeah.
0: And we're not going to, they're no longer Buffalo Wings, can't be Buffalo sauce.
1: They stole our lake. We're going to steal a recipe back. Wings.
0: Of all the lakes.
1: And it's supply managed on top of that. So it's very Canadian.
0: Of all the water they can steal, though, that's probably the one.
1: You can walk on it. I hear.
0: It's not that bad anymore. Oh, my goodness.
1: Oh, my God. Yeah.
0: Food Professor Podcast. Get connected. Dr. Sylvain Charlebois. Back to school. Back to work. Dalhousie. And the Food Professor Podcast continues to be top of the charts in Canada. So go give it a Google and follow along. If you're struggling to understand this like I do at times, it's great to have guys like Sylvain around because for some reason they thought this would be a really cool career and they love it. So...
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Jay Hewitt in the Night Shift, Throwback Thursday, 2005. And it was 2005, my son was born. That's the throwback. My boy was when I had my first kid. That's not why we're throwing back, though. We're throwing back because in the fictional world of the Transformers, in the cartoon movie that was released in 1986,

0: I was in. Yeah. Was I in Burlington yet? I was 9. I think I was just about to move to Burlington from Calgary. I was either this time of year. I think I had just moved, about to start school in Burlington. So yeah, I was just a wee lad and making a big change in life.
1: Very good. You make it sound like you decided to move.
0: I definitely did not, and I really did not want to move.
1: Yeah. Noah Skanga, 2005, my man. Where were you, and what were you drinking?
2: I would have been... Actually, I think I was living in Wasaga at the time. I was working up there on the beach, just having a good time. I was in the end of high school, just living life. No rules.
1: A little multi-Canadian in your life?
2: What was I doing then? I think it was tequila.
1: Oh.
2: I think that was the drink of choice at the time. Yeah.
1: Wasaga sounds like a lovely place for tequila.
2: Oh, it was a fantastic place for someone who should not have been left alone. It was great.
1: Man, did you see some of the pictures of Wasaga this summer? With all the construction?
2: Oh, it's totally different from when I used to live there. It's completely different. Like, I was still there when the water park was there. And if you go there now, there's not even an imprint of it anymore.
1: Yeah, it's like Sylvan in Alberta. Well, actually, it's nothing like Sylvan in Alberta, because Sylvan is like it's a lake you can walk across.
0: Literally.
1: If you fall off water skiing at Sylvan Lake in Alberta, you can stand up. Wasaga is a big, beautiful beach, but from the point of it's changed a lot and there's been some development and the water park is gone, from that angle, it's like Sylvan. I guess that's life, hey? That's what happens over the course of time. Things change. 2005, Throwback Thursday. Anybody want to take a wild guess what who the Prime Minister was?
2: It was Trudeau, wasn't it?
1: Ah, no, it was not Trudeau. I know, one of the only years it wasn't a Trudeau. It was Paul Martin, and he was talking about the sponsorship scandal.
3: I want to talk to you directly tonight about the problems in the sponsorship program, about how I've responded to them as your Prime Minister, and about the timing of the next general election. Let me speak plainly. What happened with the sponsorship file occurred in the watch of a Liberal government. Those who were in power are to be held responsible, and that includes me. I was the Minister of Finance. Knowing what I've learned this past year, I am sorry that we weren't more vigilant, that I wasn't more vigilant. Public money was misdirected and misused. That's unacceptable. And that is why I apologized to the Canadian people a year ago. But taking responsibility is about more than words. I want to tell you what I've done as Prime Minister to deal with the sponsorship scandal, to make sure it does not happen again, to make sure that those who violated the public trust will be identified and will pay the consequences. On December the 12th, 2003, I canceled the sponsorship program. It was my very first act on my very first day in office. When the Auditor General's report was publicly tabled, I acted immediately by ordering a fully independent commission of inquiry under Mr. Justice John Gomery. Its mandate is to get to the bottom of what happened and to do it in full view of Canadians. It will report before the end of the year.
1: Oh, that's what transparency looks like after the fact. We haven't seen much of that lately. Now, this is where this impacts today. $332 million fund that was originally created to promote national unity in Quebec after 1995 for a referendum that wasn't used a whole lot later, got paid out to friends. Fictitious invoices, work that was never done. Those are sort of the key elements of all of it, of the Gomery Commission. This is how it affects today, is because this is another one of those grifting examples that people won't let go of. And this has come up to me more recently in many different angles, right? Ah, BC, why won't they just let it go about pipelines? Oh, Alberta, why won't they let it go about equalization payments? Oh, Quebec, why just won't they let it go about referendum things? They just keep living in the past. Well, this is why, is because people's trust gets broken and broken and broken. And in today's world, this is where the notion of grifting and getting free money from the government for not doing work comes from. Stories like this. And people don't let it go. Why? Because then you have SNC-Lavalin and you have all these other stories that continue to come up as evidence that there is nobody running the show when it comes

0: to some of these deals. So the echoes of this year and part of Throwback Thursday still echo loudly today. In a big way. Down in the United States, 2005 Throwback Thursday, George W. was there.
1: Our duties are defined not by the words I use, but by the history we have seen together. For a half a century, America defended our own freedom by standing watch on distant borders. After the shipwreck of communism came years of relative quiet, years of repose, years of sabbatical. And then there came a day of fire. We have seen our vulnerability, and we have seen its deepest source. For as long as whole regions of the world simmer in resentment and tyranny, prone to ideologies that feed hatred and excuse murder, violence will gather and multiply in destructive power and cross the most offended borders and raise a mortal threat.
0: Okay, so George W. Bush, 2005. Now, Noah, before you move on, can you just go back to the first, like, three words of the George W.? Because, like, his speeches are very good. His tempo is good. It's very simple. There's no big confusing words like the Prime Minister uses today. But then it sounds like this.
1: Our duties are defined not by the word.
0: I think that I could listen to that guy always.
2: There's something just inherently funny about his voice. Like, for always. For
0: it
2: me.
0: Is. Always. For always. Regardless if you liked him or not, listening to him has always been fun. Hurricane Katrina also happened in 2005, and hockey came back after the strike. Right after that, which was kind of cool. There you go. Throwback Thursday. We are.
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5: From the National Newsroom of the Canadian Press, I'm John Kennedy. The United States has withdrawn demands that Canada shelve French language protections as part of future trade talks. Canada U.S. Trade Minister Dominic LeBlanc also acknowledged demands to remove French language labels from products were not a part of the latest round of negotiations. Prime Minister Mark Carney mentioned both the visibility of Canadian content on streaming services and French language product labeling when he spoke about trade talks last Saturday. LeBlanc told Radio Canada today that the U.S. identified French language labels as a trade irritant in the past, but said the issue before trade talks ended on Friday was discoverability. U.S. President Donald Trump has now signed an executive order to change the name of Lake Ontario to Lake America, as tensions with Canada worsen following the collapse in trade talks. Trump says Canada has been difficult to deal with and claims the country was ripping off the U.S. Manitoba Premier Wab Kanoo says it's a sad move.
6: You know when, like, a rock band is really over the hill and you see them, like, in a casino playing some song from, like, 50 years ago? I think that's the part of Donald Trump's presidency we're at now. Like, he thought he had a real hit, a real golden oldie with the Gulf of Mexico, and he's trying to bring back that. He's trying to play the hits for his base.
5: Trump pointed to his decision in 2025 to sign an executive order changing the name of Gulf of Mexico to Gulf of America and mused that maybe he'll next change the name of the Atlantic or Pacific Oceans. The number of students at private career colleges receiving grants and loans through the Ontario Student Assistance Program has surged, raising concerns across the sector.
7: Some schools went from having fewer than 100 students